0: my home setup. No, my home setup, to be clear.
1: Oh, yes, I was going to say, I'm in the same studio, but your home setup is awesome. I love all the knickknacks you got behind you, my man.
0: Yeah, that's right. Yeah, you got to keep it. And the thing is next time you see it, it's going to look a little different. I try to switch it up. You never know.
1: Oh, I like it.
2: You got to keep the people on their toes. You got to keep them on their toes. Well, that's
0: right. I have to.
2: Yeah, James, there was a debate on some shows on Monday about who the better QB is, Trevor Lawrence or Joe Burrow. I personally don't think it's a debate, and I guess I'll reveal my bias. I picked the Bengals to win the Super Bowl this year, so I would take Joe Burrow 100 times out of 100. But, hey, two picks, including one at the end of the game from Burrow, cost Cincy the win. Do you feel like Trevor Lawrence versus Burrow is up for debate right now with how much Trevor Lawrence has kind of completely accelerated his career here?
0: No, I don't. And I get it. Like, the Jags have an awesome team. And I think that that's where the Bengals are hoping to get to by December is feel this good about their team, the way people are talking about the Jags right now, which is, if not the best team in the AFC, one of the best teams in the AFC, and rightfully so. And by the way, Trevor was awesome the other day. 18 of 23, did exactly what was asked of him, found Brian Thomas in the back of the end zone, a .122 quarterback rating. Like, he was really, really good. There's no doubt about it. But the Jags won because of everything else, and it what a blessing it is. And it's been a long time, guys, since I've gone into a game saying, man, if Joe Burrow just doesn't turn it over, if he doesn't put on the cape, then they'll be all right, and they'll be able to win this game. And I think part of that on Sunday had to do with the injuries. In Ja'Marr Chase going down, they had to scrap the game plan in a big way, and they just couldn't run the ball at all. And so Joe Burrow threw it 54 times. You're right. He made a mistake. The other interception, the one interception is inexcusable. Can't happen. They're 10 yards away from taking their first lead of the game. Can't happen. Huge mistake by Joe Burrow. The other one he was hit on, I don't necessarily blame him. It's one of those things, a long developing play. It happens. But when you throw it 54 times, you're bound to have a turnover here or there. And so, no, I would take Joe over Trevor. Simply because the Bengals ask a ton out of Joe that really no quarterback is asked of week in and week out. And so I default to Joe by nature for sure.
2: Mm. And do you think it's fair to say Joe Burrow isn't a top five QB anymore? Now, that's mostly because of the lack of durability he's had, right? Entering this season, having a significant injury in three of the six seasons he's played in the NFL thus far. So is that, would you say he's maybe not a top five quarterback anymore? And right now, after four games, he is middle of the pack in passer rating, ninth in quarterback rating. I still think he's a top five quarterback. Do you still think he's as dangerous as anybody on any given Sunday? Like, if Joe Burrow's playing, the Bengals have a chance to beat anybody?
0: I do. And not only do I feel that way, I think other NFL teams, coaches, like if you gave Liam Cohen truth serum right now, and he might just tell you anyway, because he was pretty upfront going into that game about how he felt about Joe Burrow. But you could go probably head coach to head coach, and they would say that, or front office exec to front office exec. I asked Patrick Mahomes maybe what it's like to go up against Joe Burrow. Like, yeah, I think it's still that way. Now, have the Bengals had the roster around him where it was realistic? No. The past couple of years, that hasn't been the case. We'll see what this team is. I think they're trying to find themselves in a lot of ways. But top five, like, I haven't seen this. What top five is ahead of Joe right now? Because I would almost guarantee whatever that five is, one of those teams would trade that quarterback that is mentioned for Joe Burrow. But I think that that top five would be interesting, whatever top five it is that doesn't include Joe.
1: Yeah, there's no doubt about it. Certainly an argument there. Let's talk this matchup upcoming this week. And obviously, we got a big name whose availability is in doubt. That being Ja'Marr Chase. Yep. He is in concussion protocol ahead of the week. This week's matchup against winless Miami there on South Beach. What's the latest on Chase's status? We know T. Higgins is a default WR1 if Chase were sidelined, but who else could rise to the occasion here in week five? Maybe Mike Gesicki or James, former CFL standout, a guy that played for the Saskatchewan Roughriders, had a nice game last week, being Dante Meyer. So tell me the latest on Chase and who could ultimately fill the void if he is indeed out of action this week.
0: Yeah, if you have Ja'Marr Chase right now. You certainly can't bank on him playing this week. The concussion protocol is so, it's just tough to predict. And maybe he flies through it and is out there Friday going through walkthrough and has his helmet on and looks like it's normal and it's been business as usual. But it is, to me, unlikely that that's the case. And I think the Bengals are going to go into not only game plan today, because the coaches put together the game plan today, probably still are, given how important this game is. You can't drop three straight, especially this one to the Dolphins, regardless of who's out there. But I think they put together the game plan without number one, without Ja'Marr Chase. And they're going to, hey, if we get him back, fine. We already know what it's like with Ja'Marr. We'll put all these plays in and we'll put all these designed plays to feature number one in there. But I get the vibe it's the other way because it's so unpredictable for the coaching staff as well, for the entire team, including Joe Burrow. I think they're going into Wednesday's first practice here as they prepare for the Dolphins, not expecting to have Ja'Marr Chase. So what does that mean? Well, you're right. It means Mike Gesicki. It means a guy in Dante Myers who has the trust. And that's where I'll start, because we know about Mike Gesicki and he's been here for a few years. Dante Myers came out of nowhere. And the fact that he had seven catches for 82 yards and mid-game, when they lose Ja'Marr, they start putting him in that Ja'Marr spot. Pretty darn telling. In training camp, Ja'Marr Chase tweaked his knee and it sent shockwaves, not just throughout the fan base, but through the fantasy football community. He missed a couple of practices, but overall it was bullet dodged. Well, Dante Myers was getting first team reps then. So he's come out of nowhere, not someone that was on my radar really entering the offseason program, to not just make the roster, but earn Joe Burrow's trust. So I love him this week, especially if Ja'Marr is out. I think he's going to be peppered with targets. And then Mike Gesicki, business as usual for sure. He's got the trust of Joe Burrow. They're going to lean on him. And if they're down T and Ja'Marr, my oh my, both of those guys should see plenty of targets. Because one thing we do know, this team is going to throw the ball. Don't be shocked if Joe Burrow throws it 30-plus times in South Beach.
1: Dante Myers, by the way, only 1% rostered right now in Yahoo Fantasy Football League. So, yeah. Go grab him. No doubt about it. Waivers are going to process tonight. I've already got a few bids in on him. And fingers and toes crossed, James. I'm hoping those come through when I wake up after everything processes. James, the Bengals have repeatedly ran into brick walls on the ground this season. So far through four games, since he is only number 25 in EPA per rush, averaging a mediocre 3.58 yards per carry. What explains the lack of rush success with my guy getting down with some Chase Brown on a roster? Is it the same old underperforming offensive line story? What's your confidence level the Bengals can elevate and finish top half in EPA per rush offense rest of the season?
0: I do think they will, because they have. And it's probably the most frustrating thing ever covering this team, is because they've shown they can run the ball, but it almost happens every single year. It happened in Zach Taylor's first season with Joe Mixon and Andy Dalton and Ryan Finley at quarterback. They ripped up the run game halfway through the season, and Joe Mixon went on to run for 1,000-plus yards in 2019. And they've ran the ball well out of the gun. Even the other day, Chase Brown averaged 1.1 yards per carry. He had two runs from shotgun, and he averaged 3.5 yards per carry, which I get is not great. But going up against the Jags, knowing the Bengals are poor running-wise, yeah, I mean, their running backs accounted for just 17 yards rushing. They abandoned it by the end of the game. It's part of why I defended Joe Burrow at the start of this and have this week is – if you have a running game that can't get 3 yards regularly, well, my goodness, is that just, it's awful. It puts the quarterback in a bad position, puts the offense in a bad position. And so one point of emphasis this week, and it's kind of a bummer, Brad, that Chase Brown caught so many passes. I mean, he had 11 targets, 11 catches. It's a bummer from this standpoint. It's great for fantasy owners, right, in PPR leagues especially, but it's a bummer because he's not a buy low. You can't buy low on him right now because he would certainly be in my buy low category, because I do think they'll figure it out. And last year he averaged 4+ yards per carry. It's the same offensive line. It's the same coaching staff. It's obviously the same quarterback for most of this. And he's good out of the shotgun. I think they experimented with some of this under center stuff. If I'm them, go with what you know. You need to win games now. This isn't July. The experimentation season, it's over. It's not mid-August. We're entering mid-October, so I would expect them to lean in on what they know run game-wise, and I would expect Chase Brown to start to have some big games on the ground.
1: Oh, hopefully so.
2: We're talking to James Rapine here on BetMGM tonight, Westwood One Sports. He's Brad Evans. I'm Pat Boyle. And James is host of First Word with James Rapine, Cincinnati's morning sports show on YouTube and RESN. Also publisher for BengalsTalk.com. And he's also host of Enter the Jungle Show. James, is it RESN or is it Resson? I'm not a Midwesterner. I'm not in Cincinnati. What do you guys
0: call? RESN is perfect. No, you're good. Yeah. Yeah. RESN is perfect.
2: I know the folks in New England and Boston, they've got Nesson. And if you said NESN, you'd probably sound like an idiot. So I didn't know if it was Resson or RESN. Resson kind of sounds like resin. Maybe starts to sound like you're talking about some weed. Either way, we're talking all things Bengals here. Ahead of a big game coming up for Cincinnati. Feels like it's a must-win game against Miami. Could we see an old friend from Miami maybe be part of the Cincinnati Bengals here? What are the chances the Bengals bring in Tyreek Hill? You know, Andre Yoshivas is on IR. Fourth-round rookie receiver Colby Young may or may not return from a knee injury this weekend. We mentioned Ja'Marr Chase, concussion protocol, T. Higgins with the groin injury. Would the Bengals, in your opinion, take a flyer on Tyreek Hill? And should the Bengals take a flyer on Tyreek Hill?
0: Let's start with the should. I would be interested, and I'd be making calls. They do have a good relationship with Drew Rosenhaus, his agent. He represented Chad Johnson way back in the day, represents multiple Bengals now, represented Mike Hilton a few years ago, and they got a contract done with him in free agency. So they've worked together before. I would be interested just because of the skill set and how it complements Ja'Marr and T. He's not going to help this week necessarily, but when you get into November – and you're getting into December and you're playing meaningful football, which I expect this team to do. If you can't tell, I expect this offense to figure it out and kind of carry this team a bit. And maybe the defense comes back down to earth a little bit as well. But guess what? If you're going to throw the ball all over the field and you have Ja'Marr and T, no one's going to complain if you also have Tyreek as well. And so from a football standpoint, I love it. I don't think it's something the Bengals would necessarily consider because they're going to say old, injured, distraction, not worth it. Is he really better than Dante Myers at this stage? And I know that sounds ridiculous, and it may still be ridiculous, but Dante Myers is basically free, and you know he's going to be exactly where you need him to be. And I guarantee you they believe in him. They obviously believe in Andre Yoshivas, but the guy who loves wide receiver play in me is like, man, I would love to see Tyreek Hill running deep with a Ja'Marr Chase on one side, T. Higgins on the other, because I don't know how you would be able to cover all of those guys. So I think they should have the discussion. I don't necessarily think it's realistic. The other element of this, too, is do you want him to go to Kansas City? Buffalo's the other rumored spot. Do you want to have to deal with Tyreek Hill if you do think you're going to be playing into mid, late January in games that matter with an AFC championship on the line? Something to consider. I think the Bengals would be comfortable not doing it. But, yeah, I would be having that discussion for sure. And maybe see if you could bring him in for some kind of workout. Get your eyes on him a little bit. Maybe he has video that he's willing to show you of his workout. Does he still have that lateral movement? That's the key coming off of an injury like that. Can he move side to side? I bet he can run in a straight line still, but that side to side element is going to be big for Tyreek.
1: Yeah, I could definitely blow off the top of any defense. Assuming that he recovered smoothly from that gruesome leg injury he had last season. James, expand on the rest of the AFC North. The Browns, shockingly, are tied with Baltimore right now at 3-1. What's your assessment of Cleveland overall? Are you buying or selling the Browns' hot start? Do you believe the Browns shed their basement-dwelling ways and actually find a way into the playoff conversation 10 weeks from now? Or do they revert? So give me your take on Cleveland.
0: I think they'll revert a bit, but I'm buying Todd Monken. I like his style. It's easy to believe in him and just how he's kind of grabbed the Browns job and taken it and tried to run with it as much as possible. I mean, he's getting a lot out of Deshaun Watson right now. Kevin Stefanski certainly couldn't do with Deshaun Watson pre-Achilles what is happening right now. And so, yeah, the fact that Deshaun Watson's playing this way, I do buy that he can continue to do that. I just think defenses are going to adjust. And I love their young weapons. Concepcion and Boston are a lot of fun. They haven't had wide receivers like that in quite some time in Cleveland. And obviously you have Judkins and Fan and two guys that I think everybody believes in from a talent standpoint. So they have weapons. There's reason to believe. I think that they're still lacking in the quarterback department. At some point, it's going to come back down to earth, and Deshaun Watson's going to be who he's been. It's not 6 years ago, and that's it. Maybe I'm wrong on that.
1: True.
0: I'm okay to be late to the Deshaun Watson is back party 6 years later. But no, there's a lot that I do believe in Cleveland, and Todd Monken is a part of it, and that's great to see if you're a Browns fan, for sure. And maybe I'm wrong. Maybe Deshaun Watson is good.
2: 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Make sure you give him a follow on Twitter at James Rapine, R-A-P-I-E-N. Talking all things Cincinnati Bengals here. James, the Bengals defense, they have been much better than the last 2 years. They're top three in sacks, top 10 in takeaways. The pass rush has been destructive, but the secondary still suspect. They rank in the bottom 10 in EPA per play against the pass. Is this now a defense, though, that through four games you feel like you can trust to help make this a playoff team? Or do you think we'll be in mid-November saying, well, Joe Burrow's got to be Superman in the final six games for this team to make the postseason?
0: I think the answer is somewhere in the middle. I don't trust this defense. There's still major tackling issues. They have 41 missed tackles. It's the second most in the NFL behind the Broncos. And the Broncos have 48. 24 of those came in week one. And so kind of an outlier Kenneth Walker breakout performance in week one. And not for Kenneth Walker, but from a Broncos missed tackle standpoint is what I'll chalk that up to. No, I think that this team still defensively, they are a lot better. But when you're in the basement, a lot better, is it good enough? And that's what I'm wondering right now. And that's a big question I have. I have no real questions about this offense and them finding their way, because I've seen them do it year after year. They find their way. They start slow and they're good enough to get where they want to go. Now, is this defense better? It is. I still have questions about the linebackers, big questions about the safeties behind Brian Cook. Jordan Battle the other day missed, like just completely whiffed, 3rd and 18. And you have a chance to get off the field and just whiff tackle after whiff tackle from Jordan Battle, multiple. Chris Rodriguez on his touchdown, multiple missed tackles. And so it can't happen. They struggle against tight ends. That's the thing that's well documented. Brenton Strange led the Jags in receiving with 95 yards. That 3rd and 18 was on Strange. But Strange didn't do anything spectacular. He just ran forward, and Jordan Battle kind of did a hula hoop type tackle and left his feet and didn't hold him up and lost that battle. And so, pun intended, I guess. To me, that's the big question here. The major upgrade and the thing I do buy about this Bengals defense is the defensive front with Dexter Lawrence. And obviously that was the trade that got everybody's attention when it came to this defense. He's been awesome. This defensive front has been really darn good overall. And they had three of their games, they've had four sacks. They could never have done that last year. So they are disruptive up front. That translates. That'll travel. That should help them. And so will this defense be good enough? There's a realistic possibility. I could see the path to that where they could do their part en route to the Bengals making the playoffs. But there are still some major questions with this unit for sure.
2: One more for you. And again, I have picked the Cincinnati Bengals to win the Super Bowl this year, James. So you couldn't be more in on the Bengals this year than me. If I'm dead wrong, if the Bengals don't make the playoffs, do you think Zach Taylor is as good as gone?
0: It's funny. I was planning tomorrow's show. You mentioned first word a few times, and the lead is the pressure on Zach Taylor. You don't trade the 10th pick for Dexter Lawrence and give him a contract extension. Pay Brian Cook $45 million over 3 years. Pay Boye Mafe 3 years, $60 million. You already had brought in a new defensive coordinator and multiple pieces around that DC that Zach Taylor handpicked. You don't do all of those things if you don't expect to make the playoffs and contend. And so, yeah, expectations are high. I think pressure is on. And that's what makes this really interesting now. Like going into a Miami game where all the pressure's on the Bengals. There's no, potentially no, I don't want to, but T. Higgins, we know his history with soft tissue injuries. We'll see if he can play. Ja'Marr Chase, very much up in the air. And you have to win this game. I know it's the Miami Dolphins, but there is some pressure there just to get it done. Otherwise, they go into the bye 2-3, lost three straight, And I'm not saying the Bengals would fire Zach Taylor during the bye, but man, oh man, would the pressure mount on this team having lost to arguably the worst team in the NFL. So there's a lot of pressure going into this week and pressure on this coaching staff in general to get this team back to the playoffs, no doubt.
2: James, great stuff, man. We appreciate your time. Make sure you check out the First Word with James Rapine on YouTube and RESN. Check out his stuff on BengalsTalk.com and make sure you download Enter the Jungle Show, which he does every single Tuesday. So he's a very busy man. We appreciate him stopping by to talk all things Cincinnati Bengals. James, we'll talk to you soon, brother. Thanks.
0: Thanks, fellas. Appreciate you.
1: See you Thursday, James.
0: See you soon.
2: There you go. James Rapine. All right, we got to take a quick break. 310-840-4910. Dodgers still in front of the Braves. 3-1, bottom seven. Yamamoto still on the mound. We'll get you caught up on that game when we come back. And it is Tuesday night. Brad's favorite night of the week. Fantasy finds coming up next. Who you should be adding for your fantasy football squad. He's Brad Evans. I'm Pat Boyle. This is BetMGM tonight on Westwood One Sports.
3: 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Westwood One.
4: The Falcons beat the Saints. Once thought for dead, Kevin Stefanski's Dirty Birds have won two in a row. Can the ATL keep it going with the Ravens up next? Westwood One Sports.
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14: Fantasy football update for the first time this season. Paul, Bill, and Rookie, or PBR as we're known as, got punched in the face and kicked in the crotch. And it started early on Sunday, the crotch kicking. DeAndre Swift in for a touchdown. Why? Nope, called back, didn't break the plane. Next play, DeAndre Swift in for a touchdown. Nope, called back, apparently didn't break the plane. Tucker Kraft, Butterfingers, drops the ball in the end zone. No points there. And then on top of it, my three wide receivers, CeeDee Lamb, Amon-Ra St. Brown, and T. Higgins, between the three of them, combined for 36 catches and roughly 450 yards and scored one lousy touchdown.
15: What?
14: And then to rub salt in the wound, my field goal kicker, Tyler Loop, whatever his first name is, missed a 40-yard field goal as well. So it happens. I'll coach my team up. We'll be ready. It happens. We don't want to be our best version of a fantasy football team this early in the season anyways. We want to get better throughout the course of the fantasy football season.
15: Well, of
14: so
15: course
14: we're peaking at the right time at the end of the fantasy football season and win the league championship. But we'll go back We'll go back and we'll take a look at the tape. We'll clean things up. And we'll come out ready this week in week number 5.
15: Well, here's
14: it was
15: thing.
14: A
15: here's
14: it was a
15: thing.
14: Rough one for PBR and
15: the thing.
10: Nobody cares. Nobody cares.
15: Yeah.
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0: 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You could call or you could text 310-840-4910. Yoshi Yamamoto. All this guy does is pitch seven innings and give up one run or fewer. It feels like every time he's on the mound. Dodgers lead the Braves 3-1 in the top of the eighth. Game three, NLDS. Winner takes a 2-1 series lead. Yamamoto saw him shaking hands in the dugout, so his day is almost certainly done. Seven innings, four hits, one run, one walk, 10 strikeouts. He got himself into a bases-loaded jam in the fifth, wiggled out of it, and he's been dominant since. Chris Sale, five innings, seven hits, three runs. He made two mistakes, a two-run shot to Kike Hernandez and a solo shot to Freddie Freeman, both in the fourth inning. That's been it. 3-1, Dodgers lead, game three. Hour from now, the Padres will try to keep their season alive and avoid this sweep at the hands of the Brewers. So we'll preview that game before they get it rocking. And 90 degrees tonight in San Diego. Dustin May, Big Red, wow, going up against Nick Pivetta. It's a hot one tonight in San Diego. Brad, our 843 number texted back. That was our Panthers homer, who yeah. I was going nuts about because I just thought they cherry picked two cherry pick stats you could cherry pick. And so they respond back after I defended Michael Penix and the Falcons. They text back, guess what? He wasn't on the field. Guess what? 592. That's the amount of games Penix has played each season. Let's talk about cherry picking. 1-5 career versus the NFC South, including 0-3 against the Panthers. Cherry pick that. He is 0-3 against the Panthers, if I'm not mistaken. And let me double check that. Let me just double check, because I know the one game was when Bryce Young threw for 450 yards last year, and that was a dominant performance by Bryce Young. And that game was in week three. Yeah, they lost 30-0 in that game. Penix was terrible. Bryce Young actually didn't do anything in that game. He threw for 121 yards. I think the Falcons just made – they had like four turnovers, but then they played each other again. Yep. Yeah, they played each other again. That was the game that Penix tore his ACL. The Falcons lost in overtime. And Bryce Young threw for 448 yards and three touchdowns. And Penix at the time was 13 for 16 for 175 yards and then tore his ACL. So technically he's only 0-2 against the Panthers. But that is a decent clapback. But again, 5-9-2, the games that Penix has played so far. Well, let's not forget, they went with Kirk Cousins in Penix's rookie year, and if they had gone to Penix sooner, maybe they would have won the division, but they held on to Kirk Cousins as long as they could. He's playing injured. He was terrible. They go to Penix. They still nearly make the playoffs. Yeah, and then last year, he tears his ACL. So, 5-9-2. He took over in his rookie year, tore his ACL last year, didn't start this season, but... at this very moment, Brad, I know Bryce Young has looked great. And again, I was a big defender of Bryce Young last year, and I'm a big proponent of Bryce Young. But if you ask me to pick
1: me too.
0: Which quarterback I'd rather have right now, and you could even, you could put either of the Panthers roster, you could put either quarterback on the Falcons roster, I'm taking the Penix Scott over Bryce Young right now.
1: And I'm probably going Bryce Young, but it's like a nose to nose kind of race, neck and neck. It really is. It's 6-1, a half dozen and another. I mean, you can make all kinds of arguments for and against either one of these guys. But Bryce Young, man, he's just ascending. He runs a little bit more than Michael Penix. Doesn't run a whole lot. He's far way, not like a Drake May or Josh Allen type or Lamar Jackson. But man, the accuracy. Bryce Young cannot be overlooked again. Week alone in that Sunday night game against Detroit, I know that secondary stinks, but he started the game 11 for 11, and he didn't have Jalen Coker on the field. And Tedaro McMill was catching everything inside because those throws were on the money. Bryce Young is having a whale of a breakthrough season, finally starting to deliver on the number one overall pick hype. So congrats to him. Again, slight edge over Michael Penix if you had to give me a choice.
0: 310-840-4910, and producer Brandon Combs says in the show chat, you really do have a QB evaluation problem. No, I don't. I told you guys Penix is going to be awesome. He's been awesome through two games. I told you guys Jordan Love was going to win the MVP. Maybe that might not happen, but I said he was going to win the MVP last year. And going into week 16 or week 15 against the Bears, he was third in the MVP odds. Now, he might not have won it, but he was having an awesome season. He was carrying the Packers, and I still think he's going to carry the Packers. I don't have a quarterback evaluation problem. The NFL teams need to hire me to evaluate their talent, evaluate their quarterbacks, because I think I would crush it, Brad.
1: Yeah.
0: Thank you.
1: Pay him.
0: All right.
1: Let's give you $1 million a year. Let's go.
0: Let's get to fantasy finds here. Tuesday night, week 5 waiver wire. Which players do all fantasy football players need to be looking out for? These are all players under 50% rostered in Yahoo leagues. Brad, start us off. He might be the only running back left on the roster for the Philadelphia Eagles. Will Shipley.
1: Yeah, Will Shipley, only 2% rostered right now at Yahoo Leagues. I would spend anywhere between $17 to $22 in fab cash if you need a running back hand. And, you know, a guy that's not going to probably rack a ton of starts, but we don't really know how long Saquon Barkley is going to be out with that hamstring strain. And we know that Tank Bigsby is on injured reserve. So Shipley is the next man up. It ain't the greatest situation, though he does have the number one easiest remaining fantasy football strength to schedule, 2.40 yak per 10 planned, 13.3% missed tackle rate, also equally vanilla. He is, an adept pass receiver out of the backfield. 6 targets, 4 grabs for 24 yards so far this season, running around on 62.8% of his snaps with an 83.3% on target rate off the hand of Jalen Hurts. So Will Shipley, he won't lead you to the promised land, but the bye week's kicking in. He'll get it done in a pinch. So $17 to $22 on Fly Eagles Fly, or Fail Eagles Fail, really.
0: Yeah, well, hopefully Will Shipley, if you pick him up, he doesn't fail. Hopefully he can do something, because he should get a ton of touches. We were going through their running backs on the practice squad. It was Damian Pierce, Carson Steele, and Jaden Blue, if I'm not mistaken. So,
1: yep, correct.
0: Yeah, not slim pickings. All right, let's move on here. Massive night last night. I have him on my roster. I didn't start him, but I might need to start considering it here, and you definitely need to start considering picking him up. Not Bijan, Brian Robinson for the Atlanta Falcons. Right, Brad?
1: Yeah, the other Robinson, who I wrote and said he was a guy you should consider starting this week in my Shocker special column on The Athletic. So I actually got one thing right. 31% rostered. I think he's worth $13 to $18 in fab cash. Bijan is going to be the main man, but Brian Robinson is still going to get anywhere between 30 to 35% of the opportunity share. It's right around 10 to 12 touches per game, and he has been the picture of efficiency. He's numero uno, Pat, in EPA per rush among all qualifying running backs, 3.66 yak per attempt, 22.7 missed tackle rate with those 4 touchdowns, 3 of them coming last night. He is going to be flexy sexy rest of season in a run-centric attack behind what I feel is a bare minimum top 12 offensive line.
0: Okay, very good. And again, I already have him, so I feel great about that. I'm ahead of the curve. All right, how about the Bengals? We were talking with James Rapine, and it looks unlikely that Ja'Marr Chase will play. He's in concussion protocol, but given the nature of it, we usually don't see guys play the week after. T. Higgins dealing with a groin injury. Their rookie fourth rounder, Colby Young, is trying to come back from a knee injury. So with that all being said, who is left in this Bengals receiver room? You've got a name, Brad.
1: Dante Meyer is, again, the former Saskatchewan Rough Rider, and I say, giddy up! Only 1% roster right now in Yahoo Leagues, worth anywhere between 6 to 11. I go as high as maybe 14 or 15 if you're desperate for a wide receiver in fab cash. 7th easiest remaining strength of schedule for fantasy wide receiver. Yeah, he's only number 63 in EPA per target, but tons of targets last week, tons of catches as well, over 80 yards. He's number 18 in yak per reception with an 87.5% on target rate, because Joe Burrow delivers the ball cleanly and crisply to his targets. An opportunity knocks Dante Meyers. Extend the go gadget arm. Go grab him. Plug him in this week. He'll be a WR3 in 12-team leagues.
0: Let me ask you this, because this is a name that I am interested in as well. Mitchell Tinsley, guy that was on the practice squad, yep. Played a bunch of games last year, had a couple of touchdowns, then they waived him. And then they brought him back off somebody else's practice squad. So what about Mitchell Tinsley? You think maybe he could be set up for a big game coming up this weekend if both Chase and Higgins don't play?
1: If Higgins and Chase are both out, he's a guy that could definitely fill in one of those gaps in and see a decent target share. I wouldn't go bananas. I'd much rather have Myers over him. I'd much rather have Mike Gesicki if you're looking to plug and play one of those guys in a flex position. But Tinsley in like a 14-team or deeper league, I play in a couple of those formats. Yeah, he's worth a couple of bucks.
0: And three catches for 49 yards on Sunday. All right, let's move on here. A receiver that, again, stunned going into the season. He was still on the team. And what do you know? Making big plays now, especially with the injury to DJ Moore, which is up in the air. How about Keon Coleman? Six catches, 116 yards, and a touchdown against New England. Is he worth picking up, Brad?
1: Finally starting to deliver on the hype. This is the guy that we saw at Florida State making some acrobatic catches, and he had a couple of those last weekend with that outstanding effort, as you mentioned. He's number two on the season in EPA per target among all qualifying wide receivers. The target share needs to increase at 14.3%, but DJ Moore is banged up. Really good yards per route run at 2.36, and he's number nine in on target rate. Get Keon Coleman. I think he's worth 5 to 10. He want to go 12 to 15. I'd support it.
0: All right, how about this? This is a unique one. Not even on a team right now, but if you follow the NFL news and you follow Adam Schefter and Ian Rappaport, he might be on a team in a couple of days here. The Cheetah? Is it worth picking up Tyreek Hill right now, Brad?
1: I mean, only $3 to $7. I wouldn't go cray-cray to try to acquire his services. We don't know what he's got left. Of course, he's got all the off-the-field issues, and more of those are starting to crop up and making the rounds on social media this evening, as a matter of fact. But we don't know physically if he's a guy that can still separate supremely like he did pre-devastating leg injury last year. I think he's going to wind up at Kansas City. I think he's going to be a deep ball threat still. He's going to fill that Tyquan Thornton role. But again, how much gas does he have left in the tank? People are going to spend gobs of fab cash based on the brand name. I'm only willing to go 3 to 7. If somebody goes much higher than that, let them have him.
0: And fab cash is for certain leagues that you basically bid on free agents or guys on the waiver wire each week. What's correct. A normal budget for an entire season in fab cash? About $200?
1: $100 is the industry standard, so that's what everything is based off of, and that's free agent acquisition budget. That's what FAB stands for. It's a blind bidding process for those of you that may be unfamiliar.
0: Okay, and then finally, one more, a guy that is making some big waves in the Steelers offense the last couple of weeks, former Michigan Wolverine. How about Roman Wilson?
1: Yeah, I like the chemistry that he's building right now with the 40-something there and Aaron Rodgers. He's got only the 23rd easiest strength of schedule remaining for a wide receiver, so that is the 10th hardest. I know he's only number 59 EPA per target, but a healthy 16.7% of the target share and 15.33 ADOT. That sounds as average depth of target, in which he is also number 13 in total air yards among all wide receivers. The on-target rate around 62.5%. Again, building up that rapport. The Rodgers, a monster game last Thursday in Cleveland. You could see him pop off on occasion here based on the matchup. So Roman Wilson, we're 5 to 10 of those fab dollars as we just laid out.
0: 310-840-4910. We'll take a short break, get to your phone calls and your texts when we come back, and the numbers nerd will make an appearance. He's Brad Evans. I'm Pat Boyle. This is BetMGM Tonight on Westwood One Sports.
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13: 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That's right. NHL regular season has started, but right now, game 3.

0: NLDS. It's about to be last licks for the Bravos. Dodgers lead it 3-1, going to the top of the ninth. Yoshi Yamamoto was brilliant, and just down in the bottom of the eighth, Tanner Scott, the big lefty, just fanned Matt Olson on a heater at the numbers. And so the Braves get shut down in the eighth. It's going to the ninth. Dodgers 3 outs away from taking a 2-1 series lead. Game four would then become an elimination game tomorrow night in Atlanta. Meanwhile, hockey, how about the number one pick with his first goal, Gavin McKenna? First career NHL goal, probably the first of many. And I got a chance to see the highlight. Nice little snapshot from the 18-year-old Maple Leaf. And there you go. Gavin McKenna, first career goal. And so not everything is bad for the Maple Leafs. I know they've gotten off to a rough start so far this season. They did beat my Islanders. That was depressing how bad the Islanders look like they're going to be. But they did crush the Devils the other night, and they're tied with the Rangers right now. All right, that's enough hockey. 310-840-4910. Brad, how about we get to the numbers nerd? Let's hear it.
1: What, are you some kind of nerd?
2: When you were a baby in your crib, your father looked down at you. He had but one hope. Someday my son will grow to be a man. But look at you now.
3: Nerds!
4: Nerd, nerd, nerd, nerd, nerd, nerd.
1: Not the way a nerd.
0: Yeah, you say it all the time, Brad. You're a numbers nerd. So we go deep behind the numbers to tell us just how great or how poorly a player or a team is playing. So start us off here, going with a guy that is looking like he's going to be an MVP finalist with the way he's played so far this season. Who would that be?
5: Yeah, that is a guy that's plus 400 to win the NFL MVP right now at BetMGM. And it ain't he so Purdy. It is indeed Brock Purdy, who was numero uno, Pat, as the numbers nerd likes to say, in EPA per play on the season at 0.46. That's among quarterbacks with at least 50-plus snaps played. He's completed nearly 70% of his attempts. He's number four in on-target percentage as well at 77.9%. He's running more. That's the thing that a lot of people are overlooking about Brock Purdy. He said that prior to the beginning of the season that he wanted to utilize his legs a little bit more to move the chains and keep the defense off balance. And he's certainly done that with 20 carries for a buck 22 on the ground. So Brock Purdy, the first numbers nerd highlight, a guy that's just wheeling, dealing, and tearing up defenses despite all the injuries that have mounted, especially the wide receiver position for the San Francisco 49ers.
0: Yeah, I said last week, I said, when is the world going to put some respect on Brock Purdy? He's about to prove and silence some more doubters again this weekend. I picked the Niners to win. Now, Purdy played good. I mean, it wasn't like 300 yards, four touchdowns. It was more so the Broncos offense not being able to do a damn thing and San Francisco doing enough to get the win. But yeah, I just think he is no, without a doubt, top one of the 10 best quarterbacks in football. And he's starting, you know, every passing week, he's starting to get closer to the top five. All righty, let's move on here. Jaylen Warren of the Pittsburgh Steelers. Man, this guy's been freaking good. But how good has he been, Brad?
5: Well, you look at the yak per attempt number, and the nerd says he's number three in the entirety of the NFL at 4.16 with at least 25-plus touches among the running backs. That's a qualification. He's also top 20 in rush success rate. He's forcing missed tackle an absurd 32.7% of the time. That's mind-blowing. He's got seven runs at 10-plus yards. Rico Dowdle is not healthy, and this guy just racks the yak with the spin moves, the shit. Me the shake, very soft and reliable hands. Aaron Rodgers loves him. He should be the feature back moving forward, even when Rico does return. I think at a bare minimum, Jaylen Warren should be getting 15 touches per game. What say you?
0: Yeah, no, I agree. I mean, he's helped the Steelers get a freaking ground game here lately. Finally, 20 seconds or less. Tell us why Denzel Boston's one of the ultimate deep threats right now.
5: He's the supreme field stretcher, evidenced by his number one ranking in ADOT at 17.41 among wide receivers with at least 100-plus routes run. Great chemistry that he's building with Deshaun Watson, really keeping defenses honest because of the big play ability. Denzel Boston is balling.
0: Yeah, average depth of target nearly 20 yards for every time he gets the ball thrown his way. All right, Brad, we'll bid you adieu, brother. Can't wait for a hump day special tomorrow.
5: Hump day! Adios, amigo!
0: Coming up next, why the Falcons' defense will be the difference maker in the NFC South this year. This is BetMGM Tonight.
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0: 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Great show so far. We've talked a lot of football. We're going to talk some more Monday Night Football from last night because I got more thoughts on the Dirty Birds. Swag and surf and swag and surf all over the Saints. And they're the hottest offense in football. We've talked some college football, Michigan. Terrible on Saturday. Bryce Underwood, terrible on Saturday. Now they're tight end, getting group chat text messages leaked, talking smack on the offense coordinator, rightfully so. Things are terrible right now for Michigan. On the bye week, do they make a change at quarterback? Does Kyle Whittingham replace Bryce Underwood as the starting quarterback of the Michigan Wolverines? Plus, a lot of playoff baseball. Terrible performance from the Yankees yesterday. The White Sox, with a chance to make some 100-plus-year-old history tomorrow. They have not clinched a postseason series at home since 1906. That seems impossible. That seems impossible. And remember, the White Sox won the World Series in 2005. And they had some decent postseason runs in the 2000s. And they have not won a playoff series at home since October 1906. So that's in play tomorrow. Plus, we're keeping you posted on Dodgers Braves right now. Bottom of the ninth, nobody out. Braves get the leadoff runner on. They got the tying run at the plate against Edwin Diaz. Game 3 of the NLDS, series tied at 1 apiece. Can the Dodgers close the door? We'll keep you posted as this one may or may not finish here in the next 5 minutes or so. Got Padres Brewers coming up in 30 minutes. We'll preview that one for you when we in 20 minutes from now. And if you want to join the show, you can call 310-840-4910. You can text 310-840-4910. You can also hit me up on Twitter at PatBoyle44. All righty. How about Monday Night Football last night? How about the Atlanta Falcons? I said going into the season, I picked the ATL Dirty Birds. I picked the Falcons to win the division. And I'm just saying this because, look, a lot of people are jumping on the Falcons bandwagon right now. And I just want it to be known, yes, maybe this is a little pat on the back, a little Pat Boyle pat on the back, that I was on the Falcons since before the season started. I didn't give up on them at 0-2 with Cooper Rush. setting the offense back 30 years, playing an offensive brand of offense. I didn't give up on them. I said, get the Penix God on the field, and this offense is going to change. We did a segment, buying the dip. This time 2 weeks ago, which 0-2 teams are you buying the dip on? Which 0-2 teams are you buying? I said, give me the Falcons. Michael Penix is going to play on Thursday night against the Packers for week 3. I think they're going to win. I think this team still wins the division. And here we are, 2 games later, 80 points later. Best offense in football over the last 2 games. 80 points, including 45 last night in a romp against the Saints. And that was not easy to do. You had the 20-year anniversary of the Superdome reopening after Hurricane Katrina. You had Gleason in the building, the guy that blocked the punt on the first, one of the first drives of that game 20 years ago, where the Saints played the Falcons and the Saints destroyed the ATL in that game. It was an emotional night. There was palpable buzz in the building. And what do the Falcons do on the third play of scrimmage? Bijan Robinson goes 59 yards, whoop, to the house. He had 2 touchdowns and 145 rushing yards. Brian Robinson, you know, Bijan's brother. Not really, but you get the joke if you've listened to the show long enough. He had 3 rushing touchdowns. They ran for over 200 yards. Penix was barely pressured all night. And for the second straight game, he picked apart a defense after the run game gave him some cushion. Michael Penix last night, 15 of 20, 223 yards and a touchdown. And the cherry on top was when the Saints literally had to bring their safeties down. They had to try to stop the run. And the Falcons go a little play action. And Jahan Dotson is wide open. And Penix just beautiful floating ball right into the end zone, perfectly on target. This Falcons team is fun. Kevin Stefanski's got them playing Stefanski football. Remember, this is a 2-time coach of the year. But maybe the most underrated unit in all of football and the most, the least talked about unit in all of football that needs to be talked about way freaking more is the Falcons defense. And I believe the Falcons defense will be the difference maker in the NFC South. It's the Falcons defense that's going to be the reason why they win this division. 310-840-4910. And I'll give you some stats, and I'll back it up. Through 4 games, and remember, 2 of them were with Cooper Rush playing quarterback, where the Falcons literally, I'm not being hyperbolic here. This is a fact here. The Falcons did not take a snap in the red zone on offense in the first 2 weeks of the season. Think about the stress that puts on your defense. Think about the pressure that puts on your defense. And yes, the Falcons lost both of those games. They lost week 1 to the Pittsburgh Steelers, 20-13. They didn't even give up 20 points. They only gave up 13. TJ Watt had a pick 6 in that game. Week 2, they got beat by the Carolina Panthers 34-3. And yeah, they didn't play great in that game on defense, but and Bryce Young picked them apart. But when Cooper Rush and Jack Strand throw 3 interceptions, and the Panthers were starting in plus territory on almost every single drive. And actually, one of those was a pick 6 as well. So they only gave up 27 points. It's tough to play defense when they were that bad offensively in the first 2 weeks. So this is through 4 games, considering how those first 2 games went for the Falcons. And here's their defense right now as we approach week 5 in the National Football League. They are number 1 in rushing yards allowed. And not only are they number 1 in rushing yards allowed, the Atlanta Falcons, through 4 games, have given up 48 yards per game. 48 rushing yards per game. Do you realize how absurd that is? Do you realize how absurd? Here's the team that's in 2nd in rushing yards allowed per game. It's the Jacksonville Jaguars giving up 74. That's an absurd number, and it's not even close to the Falcons. Last year, the leaders in rushing yards per game allowed on defense was also the Jacksonville Jaguars. They gave up 86 rushing yards per game. 2024, It was the Baltimore Ravens, who only gave up 80 rushing yards per game. The year before, the Bears, who only gave up 86. The year before, the Titans, who only gave up 77. The year before, the Ravens, who only gave up 85. The year before, the Buccaneers, who only gave up 80. Right now, the Falcons are giving up 48 rushing yards per game. That's unbelievable. Will it continue to be that way? I mean, probably not. They would be one of the greatest defenses of all time if they continue to give up less than 50 rushing yards per game. Who are the offenses they play, by the way? The Steelers in week one, who in the last 2 weeks, you know, you want to say, well, the Steelers, their offense isn't that great. How about the last 2 weeks for the Steelers when they beat the Cincinnati Bengals 2 weeks ago? Jaylen Warren had 127 yards. When they lost to the Browns on Thursday Night Football, Jaylen Warren had 93 yards. Week two against the Carolina Panthers. And again, that was mostly because Bryce Young threw all over them. And the Panthers are like, all right, we're not even going to try to run. We're just going to throw all over Atlanta. And then we've gotten short possessions to work with here. Week three, they played the Packers, who don't have a run game, but they also stuffed them at every turn. Packers had one of the lowest rushing yards in franchise history in that game when they played the Falcons. They ran for 17 yards as a team. And then last night, the Saints, despite scoring 24 points, as a team, they ran for 50 yards. So those are the four offenses that the Falcons have played. And their rushing defense is on a historic path. They're eighth in total yards allowed. And in terms of the EPA per play, the advanced data, the Falcons defense is eighth in the NFL. They are 12th against the pass, and no surprise, they're number one against the run. Jeff Ulbrich deserves a medal. I mean, I don't know what the Presidential Medal of Freedom, the Medal of Merit, the Medal of Honor. He deserves a medal. Jeff Ulbrich, because he is making magic happen. He's making magic happen with this Falcons defense. And I'll read you some of the names that the Falcons have on their defense. You're not going to find many all pros. You're not going to find many Hall of Famers. You know, they do have Jervon Dexter, who they just signed to a 4-year extension because he's literally been a man-eater so far to start this season. That's former Chicago Bear Jervon Dexter, by the way. He's earning the bag with the Falcons. Their outside defensive ends, Lakeil London and Brandon Dorlus. You know, Deshaun Hand went on injured reserve, by the way, after the first game of the season. Deshaun Hand is an NFL veteran. He's 30 years old. Had a pretty solid last 2 years with the Chargers and the Dolphins before that. Za'Darius Smith, who actually just got hurt, got a concussion in last night's game. That's another veteran that's been around the block with a bunch of different teams. Their inside linebackers are Kendall Daniels and Divine Diablo. They're playing out of their minds. They're very solid. These aren't guys that you're looking and saying, oh, these are Hall of Famers. You know, Divine Diablo last year with the Falcons had a solid year. Kendall Daniels is a fourth-round rookie from Oklahoma. That's a fourth-round rookie starting at middle linebacker, crushing it. And what the Falcons are doing, they are number one in pressure rate. So it's not like just they're stopping the run. They're getting after the quarterback better than any other team in football. The number one defense and highest pressure rate generated right now in the NFL is the Atlanta Falcons. 46% of the time, they're generating pressure on the quarterback. They're also, by the way, the number one offense and lowest pressure rate allowed. That's how good their offensive line has been. But I'm telling you why I think the Falcons are going to win the NFC South. It's because their defense. Their defense is the difference maker. 310-840-4910. Pat Boyle, BetMGM tonight, Westwood One Sports. And let's not forget, too, that despite getting incredible pressure rate right now, they're doing that without arguably their two best pass rushers. The guy that they traded up to get in the first round last year, James Pierce, who is being suspended for 8 games for the domestic dispute that he was arrested for in February and rightfully suspended 8 games. But last year, you look at what James Pierce did in his rookie season, 10.5 sacks. Had a very solid rookie season. Then they're without Jalen Walker, who tore his ACL in practice in August and is out for the year. Jalen Walker last year, their other first round pick, 5.5 sacks in 15 games. So 16 combined sacks from last season from their two first round draft picks have not played a snap. One of them won't play a snap all year. And yet they are number one in pressure rate generated. And oh yeah, then the guy that is probably the most decorated player on this defense, AJ Terrell, he's on injured reserve with a groin injury. And he has not played the last 2 games. And yet this Falcons defense is doing what they're doing. That was the biggest win of Kevin Stefanski coming to be the Falcons head coach, was getting Jeff Ulbrich to remain on the staff. Convincing Jeff Ulbrich to remain on the staff. He could have easily left. I mean, Kevin Stefanski could have made the decision, hey, I don't want to retain this guy. But when Raheem Morris got fired at the end of last season, Jeff Ulbrich stayed, and the Falcons have arguably the number one defense in football right now because of it. They need to be talked about more. The way we talked about the Broncos defense over the last 2 years with all the sacks they got, the way that we've talked about the Seahawks defense, the way that we talk about the Jaguars defense, and the Jaguars defense doesn't even get talked about enough. They need to get more recognition. The Falcons defense belongs in that conversation. 310-840-4910. So this division, this NFC South, man, it looks like it's going to be a two-headed race. The Buccaneers, their season looks lost. I mean, Baker Mayfield's going to be out on Thursday night. They're 10-point underdogs to the Cowboys. Barring a miracle, they're going to be 0-5. Baker's probably not back the week after that. He's probably not coming back until week 7. I mean, the Buccaneers are toast. And even when Baker was healthy, they had been a slop football team. And I'm not a believer in the Saints. Maybe I'm writing the Saints off too early, and we debated that in the beginning of the show, but if you feel like I'm writing the Saints off too early, you let me know. 310-840-4910. I think the Saints' defense is terrible. I think the Saints have zero run game. I think it's a lot of pressure to put on Tyler Shuck's shoulders. And I think Kellen Moore, despite I think he's a pretty damn good head coach. They've got great receivers in Olave and Devon Vele, and Juwan Johnson has turned into a great tight end. There's too much ugliness with the Saints. They have too many glaring weaknesses. And you can try to, you know, be Mr. Positivity or Mrs. Positivity with their losses so far. Well, they almost came back and beat the Lions. Well, they did come back and beat the Ravens. Well, look how good the Raiders are, and they had a lead against them last week. Hey, look, maybe the Falcons are good now, and that was the only team that's thoroughly beaten them. I'm sorry. They've given up 80 points the last 2 games. They have no run game. They have no defense. I think this is the Panthers and the Falcons going down to the bitter end to win this division. And I'm taking the Falcons because, one, well, I believe in their quarterback a little bit more. I believe in the Penix God just a little bit more than Bryce Young. I picked the Panthers to win the division last year. I called it. I said Bryce Young was going to continue to ascend. He has. He's ascended even further this year. He looks great. He looks awesome. But the difference, in my opinion, as to why the Falcons will win the NFC South is because of this D. It's because of this defense. It's because of Jeff Ulbrich. That's why. And the offense stole the show last night with Bijan. We know Bijan's phenomenal, right? And I could talk for another 15 minutes about why Bijan's great. You know Bijan's great. You know Drake London is good. He's got 95 or more receiving yards in 7 of the 8 games that Michael Penix has been his starting quarterback for. Think about that. Think about that. 7 of the 8 games where it's Michael Penix under center and Drake London on the outside. Drake London's got 95 receiving yards or more. 7 of the 8. I think Kyle Pitts is very reliable now. He's not the best tight end in football. I don't think he ever will be, but he's reliable. He used to be not be able to rely on that guy. You rely on Kyle Pitts now. And the offensive line is nails. And by the way, they lost left tackle Jake Matthews 11 snaps into the game last night in his 200th career start, and they still dominated the Saints defense. Another reason why I don't believe in the Saints, they have just one first quarter touchdown this year. We talk about the Broncos being slow starters. The Saints are right there with them. But I think the Falcons win the NFC South, and it's because of that defense. 310-840-4910. We got a couple of text messages to get to here. This one's got a bunch of emojis in it, so I'm reading this for the first time here. It says, "Yo, Patty B, here I thought you were. Garden variety. VWB or MTWB shouting down SC fans, talking weed. You def get your B more street cred tonight. Signed, Kenny Che. P.S. Don't be going off on my Ravens next Monday if we take the L. Beat down Naw. Go all in if we deserve it." I don't know what 80% of that was. All right, Kenny, I appreciate it. I appreciate the Baltimore street cred. I don't know what VWB or MTWB means. Let me look it up. Let me see if I can find a meaning. Yeah. VWB, it's not giving me anything other than some kind of disease, a bleeding disorder. I don't think that's what you meant. And let's see, what is MTWB? Make the World Better Foundation? I don't think that's what Kenny Che was talking about either. Combs in the show chat says, VWB is virgin white boy. I've had sex before, so I don't fit in that category. MTWB, Midtown white boy. Well, maybe. Midtown Manhattan? I mean, I don't live in the New York City area anymore, so I don't know. Talking weed? I'm not sure. That's a tough one. That's one of the toughest texts I've tried to decipher. But Kenny Che, I appreciate you. And it will. I don't think I'll be going off on your Ravens next Monday if they lose, because it's looking almost certain that Lamar Jackson's not going to play. So it will be Snoop Huntley on Sunday Night Football against the Atlanta Falcons, the red hot Falcons. By the way, that spread has moved 6-7 points already. The Ravens at one point were 4-point favorites just a couple of nights ago. And now the Falcons are 3-point favorites on Sunday Night Football. 3.5. Wow, that spread's moved 8 points. Combination of Lamar Jackson not playing and how great the Falcons have looked the last 2 weeks. Chance for Derrick Henry to do something real funny. How about that? Sunday Night Football, you got Derrick Henry and Bijan Robinson probably running the ball 40 combined times. Oh, if you love Smash Mouth football, baby, that's the game for you. That is the game for you. Let's get a couple more texts in here. 310-840-4910. Pat Boyle, BetMGM tonight. Midtown white boy, not a virgin. Let's see. Adrian in Maryland texts in. "Good evening, Pat. First, let me say, yes, I'm a Cowboys fan. Have you noticed, because Dallas beat the Texans, all of a sudden the media has claimed the Texans defense as mediocre? When will moving the goalposts for Dallas stop? By the way, I'm the person that texted yesterday telling you to slow your roll on your Giants." Well, it's tough for me to slow my roll on the Giants, Adrian, because I didn't think they would win against the Titans and the Cardinals. And yes, I know those two teams are not very good, but the Giants are 3-1. And yes, Jackson Dart's out for the year. And yes, Brian Burns is out for the year. But I don't know if you looked at that Giants schedule here. Each win gets me more and more confident. Jaden Daniels looking like he might be coming back this Sunday. But come on, the Giants can't beat the Commanders. The Giants can't beat the Commanders. They win that game to go to 4-1. I'm going to start being insufferable. And the week after that, they play the Saints. The way the Saints can't run the ball, how bad the Saints defense looks at MetLife Stadium. There's a world where the Giants are 5-1. And all of a sudden, would they be favored in a game against the Houston Texans in week 7? Because the Houston Texans can't win a football game. Don't let the Giants get hot, Adrian. Don't let them get to 6-1. You don't want the Giants at 6-1. You don't want that to happen. But, yeah, look, I was a person that said that the Texans defense was going to look like the 85 Bears. They haven't. They've been very bad. Their secondary has been very, very bad. But that being said, we know, you know, the Cowboys have an incredible offense every year. They're a top five offense when Dak and CeeDee Lamb are healthy. They've always got a decent offensive line, if not a great offensive line. The run game is solid, and now George Pickens the last 2 years, most of the games, has been very reliable and very, very good. Cowboys are 2-2. Their defense is still arguably bottom three in the entire league. You've got a gift. You got a gimme game on Thursday against the Buccaneers. And then back-to-back primetime games at Lambeau against the Pack and in Philly against the Eagles. Both the Packers struggling to keep their head above water. Both the Eagles struggling to keep their head above water. And then the Cardinals. Can the Cowboys take care of business and win 4 in a row and get to 6-2? They should. But I promise you, Adrian, they'll find a way to lose one, if not both of those primetime games. You heard it here first. 310-840-4910. All right, we got to take a quick break. We got more text messages to get to. We've got some phone calls to get to when we come back. Plus, speaking of Lamar Jackson and the Baltimore Ravens, don't expect him to rush back. And his contract is the reason why it might get a little ugly here in Baltimore the next couple of weeks. I'll explain. I'm Pat Boyle. This is BetMGM Tonight on Westwood One Sports.
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5: The Falcons beat the Saints. Once thought for dead, Kevin Stefanski's Dirty Birds have won 2 in a row. Can the ATL keep it going with the Ravens up next? Westwood One Sports.
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14: 1982 was a long time ago. Will 2026 be the year for the Brewers? 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

Hey, well, half of California's partying right now. Welcome on back. At MGM tonight, Westwood One Sports, Pat Boyle, 310-840-4910, because the Dodgers win game three against the Atlanta Braves. 3-1, Yoshi Yamamoto, 7 dominant innings. And yes, that is Lee DeLapp in our Westwood One Studios, Dodgers fan, who is playing the standing ovation noise right there. And Lee's happy.

0: All righty, Lee. I speak on behalf of all Major League Baseball fans that don't that aren't Dodgers fans. My God, I can't wait to watch this team lose. they won again. Tanner Scott, great eighth inning, worked around a walk, and Edwin Diaz works around a leadoff double that he gave up in the ninth inning to Ozzie Albies, and he gets Michael Harris to ground out, gets Mauricio Dubon to foul out, and gets pinch hitter Mike Yastrzemski to ground out. That's it. Tying run was at the dish for the Braves in both the eighth and the ninth inning. They couldn't get it done. Dodgers win it 3-1. They take a 2-1 series lead. Elimination game tomorrow night in Atlanta, 6 p.m. Eastern. It'll be Tyler Glasnow versus Tyler Malley. Couple of Tylers. Season on the line for Atlanta. I don't know why I just slipped into a Chris Mad Dog Russo impersonation, but I would love to see Mad Dog pronounce Tyler Malley's name. Like seeing it for the first time. And for the Braves, you got Malley on a mound for the Braves tomorrow. Elimination game for Atlanta. I got Malley on a mound. So there you go. Dodgers take a 2-1 series lead. The other half of California hoping they're going to be partying in 3 hours, even if only for the night. Elimination game for the Padres. As their game, their series with the Brewers shifts to San Diego and Petco Park. That's about to start in a couple of minutes. Got some wild news coming out of this game. So we'll get to the pitch tipping of Mason Miller from last game, because that's become a big thing, and I think he was tipping his pitches. If you seek that out on social media after the show, you can see it looks like the Brewers might have been relaying some signs from second base. The Jackson Churio and his game-winning hit. And Mason Miller, there's some pictures. Every time he threw a fastball, his glove, when he came to his set position in the stretch, his glove was firm against his stomach, against his belly. And when he, or maybe it was the opposite, when he was throwing a fastball, his glove was extended out a little bit. And when he was throwing his slider, his glove was kind of more flat on his belly. The very most subtle of differences, but man, these guys in the big leagues, they pick up on every little subtle difference, and if they feel like they've got a guy figured out, he's tipping his pitches, hey, this is what he's doing with his glove when he's throwing a slider, versus, hey, this is what he's doing with his glove when he's throwing a fastball, they're going to try to be on it. Now, the Padres denied it. The Padres didn't think Mason Miller was tipping his pitches, and I didn't see if the Brewers, any Brewers players or coaches said anything about him tipping his pitches. So I think they'd be dumb to say that. I think they would probably say, no, of course not. We weren't doing anything. But that became a big talking point. And then how about this? Just, an hour or two ago? Literally, this is like an hour ago. This is breaking news. The Padres, the best closer on the planet right now, Mason Miller, for the Padres, in an elimination game, down 2-0, game 3 about to start in San Diego. Mason Miller is on the paternity list. His kid's about to be born. He's not at the game. Kevin Acey, who covers the Padres for the San Diego Union Tribune, tweeted out, "The Padres are without Mason Miller for at least tonight. He has been placed on the paternity list." He said he was hoping the baby would come while the Padres were at home so he would miss as little time as possible, but there was no way he was missing the birth of his first child. Oh, man. Oh, man, oh, man, oh, man, oh, man. Look, there is parts of me as a diehard fan, if this was my team, I can't promise that I'd be rational. I can't promise I'd be rational. I can't promise that I wouldn't be freaking out that Mason Miller doesn't want to pitch an elimination game, especially in San Diego, when he can just go see his kid in a couple hours. That, if I was a Padres fan, I can't promise I wouldn't be saying that. And as somebody that doesn't have kids, it's easy for me to say. It would be easy for me to say. But I'm not a Padres fan. And yeah, I don't have kids yet. We'll see what happens. But birth of the first child, I can't hate him for it. I'm sorry. I can't blame him. It's his first child. Those are moments you would never want to miss for the world. For the world. And yes, that includes Elimination Game. Now, let's see. Let's see if this has an impact on the game. This might be fodder. This might be moot. Might be a moot point. If the Padres win, if the Brewers win 7-1 and it didn't matter whether or not Mason Miller was ever going to pitch or not, if the Padres have a lead late and it's Adrian Morejon and he blows the game and the Padres lose, then it would become very unfortunate. But let's hope that doesn't come to fruition. But yeah, that's crazy. Mason Miller, who blew the game in game 2, but still best closer on the planet, not going to be there tonight. Birth of his first child. 310-840-4910. We got a bunch of calls and we got a couple of texts. So let's get through those and then I'll get to the Lamar Jackson thing here and why I wouldn't expect him to rush back from this ankle injury. But we've got a 702 number texting in. Actually, we got a bunch of texts. Okay, we got a 352 number texting in. Love how you just quickly breezed by those Steelers-Panthers losses. The lowly Browns held the mighty Bryce Young and the Panthers to half what the Falcons and Bears did. Just blatant reacting to most recent game. Penix doesn't play defense, Einstein. Wow, you know when somebody calls you Einstein, that's they really disagree with you. I'm struggling to figure out the point. I'm struggling to figure out the point there. I was claiming the Falcons are going to win the NFC South because I think their defense is incredible and it's the difference maker. And I gave you a bunch of stats why. Number one, they give up 48 rushing yards per game. The NFL league leaders of the last couple of years, it's like between 80 and 85 rushing yards allowed per game. I know it's only 4 weeks. They're giving up 48 rushing yards per game. They're number one in pressure rate, and they're doing that without their best two pass rushers and without their all-pro caliber corner right now in A.J. Terrell. So what's the point? I'm going to do my best Heath Ledger Joker impression. I'm licking the inside of my cheek. What's the point here? The lowly Browns held the mighty Bryce Young and the Panthers to half of what the Falcons and Bears did, just blatant reacting to the most recent game. I talked about their offense, of course, because their offense has put up 80 points in the last two games. Their defense gave up 24 points. It wasn't like they had a shutout. Their defense has had one bad game, and that was because Cooper Rush threw two picks in their own territory and Jack Strand threw a pick six. So I don't even know what you're talking about. And yeah, Penix doesn't play defense. Penix has been awesome. And the run game is phenomenal with Bijan. I'm struggling to understand what the point is. I'm going to move on. 702 number texts in. When do you think that they will give the coaches a green flag? The green flag says you can challenge any play. Perhaps if that happens, we'll be able to see the team that's supposed to win, win. Yes, I believe that the NFL is a circus act with under-the-table money. Okay. I don't. And I know that the sportsbook sponsors, or you see them everywhere all throughout the stadium and on TV. I don't think that there is under-the-table money and games being rigged on a weekly basis. I'm not going to believe that. Despite if you make a bet and you see something happens and you're like, oh, got to be rigged. TJ Hockenson sliding down. Vegas made the call. Coach, when are they going to give the coaches a green flag that you can challenge any play? Well, they have a challenge flag. It's red. You can challenge a lot. I don't know what you'd want. What else you'd want to challenge? I mean, we tried challenging pass interference. That was a bleep show. So I'm just going to move on from another bad text. Let's get to one more here. 716 number texts in. Hey, Pat, great show as always. Real quick, CJ Gardner-Johnson comments after the loss to the Patriots is funny. starts out with the he doesn't want to give bulletin board material, but after that, his whole comment gave them bulletin board material for game two when they visit the Patriots. So basically, he put his foot in his mouth and he didn't want to take ownership for having two bad games in a row. Yeah, absolutely, 100%. Talked about this on the show yesterday. CJ Gardner-Johnson, just shut your mouth, dude. Like, you got beat by Efton Chisholm. He made an amazing one-handed catch. CJ Gardner-Johnson then says in the locker room, elevated guy, practice squad guy, made a play. Good for him. You know, better team, didn't win today. It's like, you got beat in your own building by the Patriots. You got beat in your own building by the Patriots, and you didn't play well. Just shut up. Mike Vrabel had the perfect response. He goes, well, he's been on, what, four teams in the last 5 years, so he knows the drill. 310-840-4910. All right, we'll get a bunch of phone calls in as soon as we come back. Brewers Padres just started. We'll keep you posted on that. But more of your phone calls and your text messages when we return. I'm Pat Boyle. This is BetMGM Tonight on Westwood One Sports.
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0: GM tonight, Westwood One Sports. I'm Pat Boyle. Phone number to join the show, 310-840-4910. We'll get to your phone calls here in 30 seconds. Just watching the Brewers-Padres game, and the Brewers ABS challenged the very first pitch that Dustin May threw to Fernando Tatis, and they were wrong. You only get two a game. Why would you burn one on the first pitch of the first inning? Stupid. Dumb. Stupid. All right, let's get to your phone calls here. 310-840-4910. Slim is in New Orleans next up on BetMGM tonight. What's up, Slim? How you doing?
1: How you doing? You said the Saints defense is terrible and stuff. You said the Saints defense terrible.
0: Yes.
1: So you said the Falcons are going to win the NFC South, or the Panthers are the Saints?
0: I do believe the Falcons are going to win the NFC South, yes.
1: At least the Saints won the Super Bowl, but the Falcons never won the Super Bowl.
0: That is true. Slim, you got that, man. They've appeared in two. They've lost both. And the Saints, they've got a Super Bowl win. They've got one. You got that going. That's for sure, Slim.
1: You think the Falcons going to win the Super Bowl this year?
0: No, Slim, and I appreciate the call. I don't think they're going to win a Super Bowl this year. So, Slim, I do think at the end of this season, you will be able to say the Falcons have never won a Super Bowl and the Saints have won a Super Bowl. And if you want to hold on to that, man, you hold on to it tightly. I think the Falcons' ceiling is scary high. I think there's a world where they're in the NFC title game this year. If they're able to stay healthy. But, I mean, I'm just speaking facts here, right? Don't shoot the messenger. Don't shoot the messenger. I mean, the Saints have given up 80 points in the last two games. 80 points. 80. They're one of the worst defenses in the NFL. Yards allowed per game, points allowed per game, like we're all across the board. Let me actually, I'll give you the exact numbers right now. The Saints are 27th. In total yards allowed per game. And in terms of total points allowed per game, here's one for you. Dead last. 32 points allowed per game. They're worse than the Lions. That's just facts. 310-840-4910. Let's get to Chance in Alabama. Next up on BetMGM tonight. Chance, what's up, man? How are you?
2: Man, I appreciate the phone call. That was a weird call, that last call. That was a...
0: Slim, I guess, doesn't like me saying that the Saints defense is terrible, but that's just the fact of the matter. So it's, you know, hey, some fans, they got to go back to the, how many rings? How many rings does that team have? I'm not a Falcons fan. I just said the Falcons, I thought we're going to win the division, but they haven't won a Super Bowl and the Saints have. So like I said, Slim, hold on to that one tightly.
2: Yeah, I hear that all the time. I'm a Bills fan. How many rings you got? It's just annoying. It's like, I get it. We don't have any, but can we just talk sports? But anyways, I don't think anyone winning the NFC East is, or what is the NFC South, is that big a deal. I would agree with you. I think ATL will win. I think they have the best offense, and I just don't think it's some big accomplishment. I think the first game that they make in the playoffs, they're going to get smoked. I have no faith in them. But, I think they will win the division and get a home game. It's a dang shame because that division sucks. One more question for you.
0: Chance, go ahead really quickly. Yeah. You got about 20 seconds. Go ahead.
2: All right, my Bills lost yesterday. Was it just a typical Bills fluky loss like they use once a year, or is it something to be concerned about?
0: I think the defense is something to be concerned about, and I appreciate the call, Chance. You know, again, just to give you some advanced data, the Buffalo Bills are 29th in the NFL in EPA per play on defense. They still can't stop the run, and yesterday, you know, again, Drake May making some big-time throws, just a guy that didn't know what the hell to do with the football the last 2 weeks. So it's concerning. I still think Josh Allen and their offense will be amazing all year long, but the defense concerning for sure. All right. More sports next.
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0: 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All right, open phone lines in the final hour. We've talked a bunch tonight about Monday Night Football, the Saints, the Falcons, the NFC South, the Falcons and the Panthers. I think the Falcons are going to win the division because I think their defense is the difference maker. And yes, the Penix God is reigning supreme since he has made his season debut. I said the Falcons are going to win the division before the season started. I got laughed at. I got mocked. I got mogged. I got cussed at. 0-2, I said, I'm buying the dip on the Falcons because Penix is going to make his debut and this team is going to take off. And here they are, like a rocket. 80 points in the last two games. But it's the defense that's the difference maker because Carolina's got themselves a great offense as well with Bryce Young balling out. But that Panthers defense is suspect. They are suspect. So, love what I'm seeing from Bijan, from Penix, from the Falcons offensive line, Drake London, and yes, that defense led by Jeff Ulbrich, who deserves some kind of medal. We need to come out with, I don't know if we have coordinator awards at the end of every season. I know we have a top assistant award in the National Football League. We need to get like top offense coordinator, top defense coordinator. And Jeff Ulbrich would be the favorite right now to win top defense coordinator of the year. He'd be the favorite to win defense coordinator of the year. We talked a lot of postseason baseball, a little bit of college football, but open phone lines here the final hour, 310-840-4910. Dodgers beat the Braves earlier, 3-1. Dodgers up 2-1, elimination game for the Braves tomorrow in Atlanta. It'll be Tyler Mahle. I did the Chris Mad Dog Russo impression before, and now I forget actually how to say the guy's name. Tyler Mahle versus Tyler Glasnow. Tomorrow. And then you got Padres, Braves going on right now. Game 3. Brewers looking for the sweep to move on to the NLCS. Padres trying to stay alive. Mason Miller, their all-world closer, who did blow that game in Game 2. Expecting the birth of his first child tonight. He's not at the stadium. He's not at the game. 310-840-4910. And it's scoreless in the second inning. We'll get back to your phone calls here in a bit, but I want to talk about Lamar Jackson because that was big news today. And you can kind of see it coming Sunday. You kind of maybe felt it coming yesterday. You're waiting for the results. But Ian Rappaport reporting today that Lamar Jackson appears unlikely to play Sunday against the Falcons due to a, quote, rarer type of ankle sprain, end quote, that could put him at risk of missing multiple games. Lamar Jackson sprained his ankle towards the end of the first half on Sunday in the eventual 24-18 win over the Titans. Didn't play at all in the second half. It was Snoop Huntley. And it seems, again, to use Ian Rappaport's words, unlikely that Lamar Jackson plays Sunday night. I would say it's almost a certainty that he's not going to play. It's going to be Snoop Huntley, and that's the big reason why, if you've checked our friends at BetMGM, Saturday afternoon, the Ravens were 3-point favorites. Right now, the Falcons, 3.5-point favorites. So 3.5-point favorites, 3-point favorites to 3.5-point underdogs. That's quite the swing, especially with how well the Falcons have played. I want to take it a step further. And maybe Lamar, maybe the ankle, I'm not a doctor. Said I can't be a doctor. Said I can't be a pilot. Said I can't drink 10,000 beers. I'm not a doctor. I'm not going to try to pretend I know what the hell is going on with Lamar Jackson's ankle. But let's just say, right, for the sake of this segment, for the sake of my argument, let's just say Lamar Jackson's ankle was good enough to play next week. Right? Let's just take a quick look at the Ravens' schedule. Sunday night, they do play the Falcons. Sunday the 18th. So they don't have a bye week till week 13. So this Sunday at the Falcons, Sunday night. Next Sunday at the Browns. Week 7, home against the Bengals. Week 8 at the Buffalo Bills. Let's say Lamar Jackson's ankle was good enough to play on. He would be playing banged up. His ankle wouldn't be 100%. But let's just say 12 days from now, he would be good enough if it's a playoff game to suit up. I wouldn't expect Lamar Jackson to rush back. And I think his contract has everything to do with it. And after Lamar Jackson and the Baltimore Ravens were not able to come to an agreement on a contract extension in the offseason, I think Lamar remembers that. And I think it's probably the reason why he takes his sweet time coming back. And I don't blame him. You make that very clear. I don't blame Lamar Jackson if he takes his sweet time coming back. And maybe he misses 3 games. Maybe he misses 4. I don't blame him. 310-840-4910. Now, I'm not saying or I'm not insinuating that Lamar Jackson would do this out of spite. Like, hey, you guys didn't give me the contract extension that I wanted before the season. So screw it. I'm not playing. I'm going to hold out. I got this injury. I'll come back whenever I feel like coming back. No, I think Lamar Jackson realizes that the last thing he can afford to do is come back too soon, is play on an ankle that's not 100%. If it's an ankle that's 75% or 80%, maybe if it was a playoff game, he would suit up. But Lamar Jackson, in my opinion, doesn't have a whole lot of incentives right now to rush back and play on a not 100% ankle because he needs to look out for his long-term future. He needs to make sure that he doesn't bring down his contract value. And I think that the Ravens and Lamar Jackson will ultimately sign come to an agreement on a contract extension. It'll probably be at the end of the year. It'll probably be in March or in April or May. It'll probably be in the offseason after this season. It'll probably be after this season. But Lamar does only have one more year on his contract after this season. 2027. The last year, and his cap hit next year would be $84 million. Not only would it behoove Lamar Jackson to get that bag and get that long-term stability, it would behoove the Baltimore Ravens to not have a quarterback taking up $84 million on their salary cap next year. I don't care who you are. No team wants that. That's tough to build a football team when one-third? Less than a third. About 28% of your salary cap is taken up by your quarterback because you fail to get a contract extension. You fail to spread out the rest of that money and reduce that cap hit so you can continue to build a successful football team around your franchise quarterback. The Ravens desperately want a contract extension done with Lamar Jackson in the offseason. They probably wanted one this past offseason, although his cap hit's only $34 million this year, so maybe they didn't. Maybe they want to do it next year. And they probably will. But bear with me here. Let's say Lamar comes back. And I don't know. I mean, let's say the Ravens, let's say they lose on Sunday to the Falcons, and let's say they lose to the Browns, and they go into week seven, and they're 3-3 against the Bengals, and maybe Lamar's 75%. Let's say he comes back because, hey, all of a sudden, the AFC North is up for grabs. The Cleveland Browns are in first place. We've got to get Lamar back. We got to win some football games here. We can't leave this thing late like we did last year when Lamar missed the hamstring injury and it was too little too late. Tyler Lue misses the field goal in week 18, and that's all she wrote. John Harbaugh, you are now a New York Giant. And let's say Lamar plays in that game, week 7. They're 3-3. They desperately need him to come back. They're begging for him to come back. They said, well, come on, we need you even if you're not 100%. And Lamar comes back and he re-aggravates it. Maybe he dislocates the ankle. Maybe he breaks the ankle. Maybe something else happens where then he's out for several weeks or he's out for the rest of the season. What do you think that conversation would look like with GM Eric DaCosta in the offseason? Or owner Steve Bisciotti if Lamar Jackson misses a significant chunk of time this year in the playoffs? Do you think the Ravens would sit down at the table and say, hey, Lamar, we want to give you $65 million a year because we love you. And we don't care that you got hurt. We don't care that you got hurt last year either. We don't care that you've missed a playoff game in the past because of an injury. We're just going to throw all the money in the world at you because we love you. No, that conversation is probably going to say, hey, Lamar, maybe we don't think you're worth $60 million. Maybe we don't think you're worth $58 million. Maybe we think you're only worth $55 million because you're getting up there in age and you've had two decently sized injuries the last 2 years. You see where I'm going? Lamar Jackson knows, and I would think there is no contract extension happening during this season. Definitely not right now. It's going to be in the offseason. And so, yeah, Lamar Jackson wants to win, but he's got to do what's best for him on the offseason, and that is staying healthy, not returning before he's healthy with this ankle injury now. And when he comes back, balling out, leading the Ravens to the playoffs, seeing how deep they can go, and getting that bag in the offseason and setting himself up for the rest of his prime. And I don't blame him for that. So this might all sound very easy right now when we're on the cusp of week 5 and Lamar Jackson looks okay, or the Ravens look okay. And maybe they can endure a loss while Lamar Jackson's gone. But like I said, let's say all of a sudden they lose to the Falcons Sunday. They lose to the Browns the week after that. They're 3-3 going up against the Bengals. And we're getting reports that Lamar Jackson is maybe not 100%, but there's a chance that he plays. If I'm Lamar, I wouldn't be rushing to come back. I would take my time until I'm 100%. And that moolah is the reason why. 310-840-4910. All right, let's get back to your phone calls here. Let's get to our guy Ross in New Jersey next up on BetMGM tonight. What's up, Ross? How you doing, brother?
16: Patty B, how you been, man?
0: I'm doing great, bro. How are you?
16: I'm living the dream, man. You know the deal. Let me tell you something. Just going back to your last segment, just to piggyback off that, you'd be more rational than I'd be. I could promise you that if I were a Padre fan with the Mason Miller. And all due respect, I get, listen, who are we to speak on the personal lives of players? And I can even understand with your Yankees that you've got a little bit of a similar situation with Max Fried, I think, is about to have a kid. But you got to even think about the positional, the positional awareness. Like, you could even give Max Fried the benefit of he's one of five in a rotation, even if he did want to go. And I think Fried's actually the opposite. He's pitching regardless. But you could even draw it up to there's four other arms. Even don't count Cole and Schlittler on the short rest. A Rodon could come out, step up to the plate, stuff like that. Mason Miller's not only a closer. He's the bona fide best closer in the league, the best prospect in their farm system. But one of the best in the league was traded for this guy. And in the biggest spot to this point, it is Padre tenure coming off solely, basically single-handedly losing them game two and putting them in this winner go home spot. And he's already gone home. I would be irate, dude.
0: Yeah, well, you're a young buck, man, and so you know you might not have kids or a kid for a couple of years, but
16: I know.
0: The birth of his first child, man. That's something again. People say they wouldn't miss it for the world. Well, here's the world. Here's his season staring at him. I don't blame him. But like I said, maybe if I was a Padres fan, I'd feel differently.
16: I think if you're picking up what I'm putting down, I think you got to do a little math with the months of the calendar, if you know what I'm saying. I mean, maybe not.
0: Yeah,
16: maybe not do that in December, January. You know what I mean? Because I
0: Well, here's the thing, right? Here's the thing. Well, here's the thing, though, Ross. He was probably conceiving that child. If it's October, that's 9 months. That's January. He's on the A's. Oh no, he got traded last year. That's right. So he's been with the Padres. Yeah. So yeah, you're right. I was thinking for a second. I thought he got traded this.
16: Oh,
0: this
16: like a post trade
0: and event. Well, because I was going to say, if he was with the A's, he ain't worried about in October. But yeah, but he got traded last summer. So that's right.
16: Yeah, I mean,
0: he probably should have waited a couple of, maybe he should have waited a couple of weeks. Who knows? Maybe his wife is giving birth early. Maybe she's giving birth late. I don't know. But yeah, it's a very, very unfortunate day for his wife to be giving birth. And hopefully she gives birth tonight and the Padres win and they don't have a meltdown in the bullpen. And then he can come back tomorrow and we'll see. But, yeah, you just hope that this doesn't come to fruition.
16: And I'll leave it at this, just because like I said, I'm mindful to these guys having personal lives. I totally get it. But it would probably be a much better look if the fact that you brought up before, his tipping pitches is the reason this series isn't knotted up at one. And maybe they don't even need him. They probably don't even use him regardless tonight. And they probably, come to think of it, he probably wouldn't have been available tonight because they were trying to get the six out saves out of him. Although probably season on the line, he's available no matter what. But it's not life or death if he doesn't tip the pitches leading to them being win or go home tonight. You could afford maybe his absence tonight if you worst case scenario, they lose tonight, the season's still alive and he's back. But I don't know, man. I would think he would have been pitching tonight either way. Yeah,
0: I would think he would have been pitching tonight either way, just because game two was on Sunday. So he's had the day off. And I know 40 pitches is a lot regardless. But yeah, I mean, again, Ross, a couple years earlier, I'm probably in the same boat as you, man. And when I'm in my 20s, I probably think the same exact thing. And again, if this was the Yankees, if this was Bednar, I'd probably be screaming. I'd probably be going nuts. But look, man, it's his first child. But
16: I don't know. We'll have to see
0: if any Padres fans call in and feel oppositely.
16: I got a hot or cold with football for you, actually.
0: Let's hear it.
16: I won't get into the specifics, but I don't know if you're on Twitter, unless you're living under a rock, if you saw the Falcons Saints Twitter beef amongst the two fan bases. So hot or cold, the Falcons Saints rivalry is the most underrated in the sport.
0: It's up there. And yeah, Ross, unfortunately, I saw you repost some of those. And those are some things that I obviously cannot mention on terrestrial radio. It was wild. It was unhinged. It was completely unhinged. So yeah, the Saints-Falcons rivalry is definitely super underrated. Those fan bases hate one another. Ross, I got one for you before you go, brother. Hot or cold, the Minnesota Vikings are the most fraudulent 4-0 team you've ever seen.
16: No, 2024 Minnesota Vikings were. Sam Darnold under center.
0: Yeah, or how about 2022 with Kirk Cousins?
16: Yeah, pick your choice. We got probably five other ones you could pick in our history. Unreal, man. We almost lost to the CFL Dolphins.
0: Yeah, well, how do you feel, Ryan? How do you feel about Kyler Murray? I mean, the defense is amazing. You can't be happier with Brian Flores, but, like, I mean, Kyler Murray, not that good, and yet you're 4-0. Would it give you pause?
16: Man, I'm the biggest proponent of this day and age. I'm not a believer in defense wins championships, even though last year I wholeheartedly believe Seattle's defense won that championship. And I don't think it's sustainable when you're solely winning games off the defense, and that's what they're doing with Flores and company. I want to come on here and play the Darnold card. I mean, if O'Connell could develop Darnold, if he could develop Nick Mullins, like I've called and reiterated multiple times with you and other, throughout the years. But now we're going off. Kyler Murray's looked horrible, and I'm at a point now where I can't solely point the finger at J.J. McCarthy with his underdevelopment, because there's the Kevin O'Connell quote, paraphrasing, but like quarterbacks are underdeveloped by teams before teams underdevelop quarterbacks, something like that. And now it's come back to bite KOC with McCarthy going elsewhere with the chance to kind of prove everybody wrong that he himself wasn't the problem. And now you see for the first time, aside from McCarthy being a drafted, you know, homegrown guy in a way, Murray's the first external guy brought in with O'Connell that also hasn't clicked. So now this is two in a row. I get they're 4-0, but at some point you got to look at it. It's flat out not sustainable. I mean, you flat out almost lost to Miami. It's a disgrace. But I don't know, man. You got a New Orleans team that I seem to be higher on than most. I think like kind of twofold with the Vikings looking like a horrible 4-0 team. The Saints look like a phenomenal 1-3 team. But who knows, man? They're like,
0: I don't know about phenomenal, Russ. They can't run the ball and they can't stop the run.
16: Dude, they could be 3-1 right now. They could have been 3-0 going into last night, like two plays away from it.
0: They could be 0-4 if the Ravens, you know, knew actually how to protect a double-digit lead. Let me ask you this one more thing. This is from Combs. Combs puts in our show chat. Let's say the Vikings make the playoffs, and then typical Vikings fashion, they fizzle out in the divisional round or the wild card round. Would you want Justin Herbert playing quarterback next year for the Minnesota Vikings?
16: Pat, all due respect to you, I'd rather have you under center.
0: That's a lot of respect to me because I never played quarterback a day in my life.
16: Everybody in the world so before Herbert. I'd rather have Madison Beer under center.
0: Well, that would be an interesting watch for a lot of us. All right, brother.
16: Thank you, man. I'll talk to you later. Appreciate it as always.
0: There you go. Ross in New Jersey. 310-840-4910. Let's keep it moving here. Let's go to New Jersey. Let's stay in New Jersey. Let's talk to Steve in New Jersey next up on BetMGM tonight. Yeah. Steve, what's up, man?
19: Yeah, three quick ones for you. Yellow.
0: Yeah, what's up, Steve? Go ahead, man.
19: Yeah, who are you taking this to? 49ers or Steel?
0: Honestly, I am super torn on that game, Steve. Let me just take a look here what the practice injury report looked like for both of these teams. San Francisco looks pretty good. I don't think any other guys got banged up in that game. Seattle, again, no. The Emmanuel Wilson's their starting running back right now, but other than that, they look pretty good. I love San Francisco and how they've started this season. Seattle's look very up and down. Darnold hasn't looked that great. That being said, I'll roll with Seattle because they're at home and it's under a field goal. I would take the Seahawks, but that one's truly a toss-up for me.
19: Yeah, what about Packers beer?
0: What about what beer?
19: Packers beers.
0: Oh, Packers Bears? I like the Pack. I like the Pack, man. I feel like this is a massive game for them. They're coming off the mini bye, having not played. That's not true. They played Sunday against the Buccaneers. But, yeah, look, if it's Tyson Bagent, like maybe the Bears win the game, but it's a field goal. Like I know the Packers have been terrible. I just think that this is like Matt LaFleur's Super Bowl. And I think he's I contrary to what we've watched with the Packers every week, I just feel like they come out and they would play a solid game. They play an emotional game. And I know that, look, Ben Johnson has earned a ton of respect. And what he's done over the last couple of weeks with Keenum and Tyson Bagent's been great. But if it's Bagent again on Sunday, I don't think he played that well against the Jets. So I would take the Packers catching the 3 points.
19: Who do you think is better, Malik Neighbors or Garrett Wilson, and why?
0: It's Malik Neighbors. Let me ask you this really quickly before I go on, Steve. Are you a Jets fan or a Giants fan?
19: Well, I'm actually a Bills fan. But a lot of my friends are having these arguments.
0: I think it's Malik Neighbors. I will say this. You know, again, Malik has played way fewer games, and he tore his ACL in week 4 last year. So far through 4 games this year, he's got 208 yards and a touchdown. But remember, he barely even played that game against the Rams because he hurt his shoulder early on, whereas Garrett Wilson has had the longer career. And so you look at Garrett Wilson, each of his first 3 seasons had over 1,000 yards. And in those first 3 seasons, he had 14 touchdowns. Then last year, he got hurt. Garrett Wilson has had nothing but crap quarterbacks throwing him the football every single year, basically. And he was still able to be all pro his rookie year. He's had a good career, but I think the more talented receiver, I think the receiver with the higher ceiling is Malik Neighbors. His rookie season was better than any year Garrett Wilson has had. He had more catches. He had more receiving yards. He had the same career-high touchdowns. They both have had 7. I think Neighbors is the more reliable receiver. I think he's the more explosive receiver. But Garrett Wilson does make circus catches that I have seen very few other receivers make that currently play in the NFL. So Garrett Wilson, again, just because he's played a little bit longer, has had the better career. He's had the longer career. But I think Malik Neighbors is the better receiver.
19: Hold up.
0: Okay. All right, Steve. Hey, appreciate the call. Appreciate the questions, man. 310-840-4910. We got to get to a quick break. When we come back, Clint Kubiak got a little too big for his skis on Sunday, but that was still a massive turning point in the direction of the Raiders. I'll explain why when we come back, get you an update on Brewers Padres. I'm Pat Boyle. 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
21: The Falcons beat the Saints. Once thought for dead, Kevin Stefanski's Dirty Birds have won 2 in a row. Can the ATL keep it going with the Ravens up next? Westwood One Sports.
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0: phone number to join the show is 310-840-4910. You could call, you could text 310-840-4910. All right, we've got a run on the board for the San Diego Daddies. The Padres up 1-0 on an RBI groundout from Fernando Tatis Jr. And the Brewers are playing aggressive. They had the infield in, but it was a high chopper. And so Milwaukee really had to take the safe out there. I don't know why I keep doing that. Mad Dog Russo / like Bob Uecker exaggerated impersonation. But I like it. But Fernando Tatis, RBI ground out. Padres lead the Brewers 1-0 in the bottom of the third. Elimination game for San Diego. Down 2-0 in the series. Mason Miller not available tonight on paternity leave. So can the Padres, if they keep this lead, can they close out this game later on without Mason Miller? They would love to obviously build a big lead and not even have to worry about that. But they're running all over Dustin May right now. Big Red. I need one more out from Big Red. He looked untouchable through the first two innings. Now they've already stolen two bags on him in this inning. Padres played fundamental baseball to get the run in. Last batter was at Jackson Merrill, ripped a single up the middle. And now Manny Machado with a base hit. It's going to be 2-0 Padres. Oh, baby. Using the speed on the base paths, using a little get them over, get them in. How about that? How about that? And, you know, this kind of brings me back to the conversation from this past weekend. You know, did the Padres get screwed in game one? Did they get screwed in game one because playing at Miller Park or whatever the hell, American Family Field, whatever they called in Milwaukee? I know it's been a couple of days, but this has been on my mind still. Because this series, really, you can make the argument this series should be 1-1. This series should be 1-1. Ty France, in case you somehow missed it and you haven't seen it since, in the game one on Saturday night, Ty France hits a freaking nuke into left field. The ball was still on the rise when it hits the railing in left field. Hits the railing in left field. Oh, that ball nearly went 8,000 feet. Fly out to the track for Manny Machado. Fly out to the track to whoever was just up. And Big Red able to get out of the inning with like two runs. I think it was Ty France. Speaking of Ty France, nearly just hit another home run. But he flies out to the track. 2-0 Padres going to the fourth inning. But yeah, game one. And Ty France is up. It is a 3-2 game. And it is the top of the ninth, right? Yeah. Top of the ninth, 3-2 game, tying run on first. He's the go-ahead run at the plate. Hits a moonshot. Hits off the railing of the roof of Miller Park in left field and drops directly into the left fielder's mitt. And the ground rules come into question, but this was communicated to both coaches and managers before the game. Hey, the ground rules of Miller Park here in left field, if it hits the railing, if it hits the structure of the roof and in fair territory and drops down, it's a fair ball, then it's in play. That's what happened, but, and I know that all the analytics nerds, the sabermetrics, nobody's ever hit a home run with this launch angle and this exit velocity. I mean, if you watch the replay, the ball was rising as it hit the railing that's part of the roof in left field. I think it would have been a home run, and I think the Padres got screwed. Now, again, those are the ground rules, right? Just like the stupid ground rules of the rings at Tropicana Field. Some of the rings, it's a fair ball and it's in play. Some of the rings, it's a home run. You hit the catwalk, it's a home run. If you play grab ass while you're running around first base and you touch your cup and scratch your ass and it's a home run, like, yeah, we make it up as we go, it feels like. That's why I hate Tropicana Field. Bulldoze that freaking stadium and build a new one. And I had never even known that this was a thing at Miller Park because I don't think anybody's even done it in the last several years. Hit the freaking railing in left field. But of course, in the most crucial moment of game one of the postseason in this series, it happens. So I feel like the Padres got screwed, but also it's not like they changed the rules. It's not like they made something up on the fly. Those were the ground rules. But if that railing wasn't there, the Padres probably win game one. And if Mason Miller doesn't blow game two because he's tipping his pitches, maybe the Padres are up 2-0. And if my aunt had wheels, she'd be a bike. But they're down 2-0, and they're going to have to win 3 in a row. 310-840-4910. All right, let's talk a little Raiders and Chiefs here from Sunday because we didn't get a chance to talk a whole lot about this game yesterday, and it was an awesome game. Came all the way down to the wire. Had some late fireworks out of nowhere, like 3 touchdowns in the final 3 minutes of the game. The Chiefs lose Rashee Rice to an injury. The Chiefs lose Tyquan Thornton to that gruesome dislocated ankle. And going into the fourth quarter, it was 13-10 Raiders, and the Chiefs win 30-27. 34 points in the fourth quarter. Mahomes and the Chiefs' offense went off. But the Raiders fought valiantly. And I didn't think, we were all stunned going into Sunday, that the Chiefs and the Raiders were both 3-0. The Raiders. Hey, Raiders! And the number was 4.5. They end up covering. Good teams win, but great teams cover. The Raiders covered. I didn't expect much from this Raiders season. We all, the most of the conversation we had in this summer was about, hey, when is Fernando Mendoza going to get on the field? And I don't know if he sees the field at all this season because Kirk Cousins has been awesome in this defense. For the most part, has been pretty good. They've gotten turnovers. They've gotten sacks. Max Crosby's great. Hezekiah Masses, the corner that has 3 picks. N'Kobe Dean coming over from the Eagles has made a couple of big-time plays. And on offense, Tyler Linderbaum, well, you wonder why he's the top paid center in the game. He's been great. Ashton Gentry's been great. And Kirk Cousins throwing to a collection of receivers that a lot of us, again, unless you're a diehard football fan, Trey Tucker, Cody White, Malik Benson. And of course, he's got Brock Bowers. But remember, Brock Bowers missed the first couple games of this season. So Kirk Cousins has thrown it to a collection of stiffs the first couple of games. And so Sunday, albeit in a loss, it was a turning point for this Raiders franchise, for this Raiders organization. That was like a, hey, we're back. Like, we belong. Because the Chiefs are back. And they're 4-0. And they look amazing. And they got Kenneth Walker, who looks like he's going to be the offensive player of the year right now. And the Raiders went toe-to-toe with them down the stretch, had a lead, had a chance to win, didn't pull it out, but they're 3-1, and they're getting healthy. Brock Bowers is now healthy. The defense is mostly healthy. And they've still got a pretty tough schedule coming up. Patriots on Sunday in Foxborough. Now that Drake May all of a sudden remembered how to play football, that's a tough game. The Bills at home in week 6. The Rams in week 7. It's a brutal stretch right now. This is about the time that we were all talking about in the summer, like, all right, this is Mendoza time. Nope. Not yet. And the schedule is still pretty damn tough for most of the rest of the year. Like, they got to play the Niners on the road. They got to play the Seahawks. They got to play the Broncos twice, obviously, because they're in their division. But they do get to play the Jets. I know the Browns look good, but that's a winnable game. They get to play the Titans and the Cardinals later on in the year. If they can stay above 500, and in order to do that, they're going to have to win one of these next 3 games. You're either going to have to beat the Patriots, Bills, or the Rams. You win one of those, you're 4-3 going into week 8 against the Jets. Like, you can see how this season can continue to have hope as we move along. So kudos to Clint Kubiak. Kudos to the Raiders. That being said, I don't know if you caught this. This is courtesy of CBS. This is at halftime going into the locker room. And Clint Kubiak, I don't know where this came from. I haven't really heard this too many times at all. Take a listen if you didn't hear it by now. Clint Kubiak, what he told CBS, the broadcast team, the sideline reporter. I'm blanking on her name off the top of my head. I apologize. But this is what Clint Kubiak had to say going into the locker room. I couldn't believe this.
1: You know what? We're winning. We're going to
2: Tracy Wolfson.
3: Appreciate it.
4: Right. Yeah. Ooh. We're winning. We're going to win the game.
0: Can we hear that one more time, Lee? As Clint Kubiak tells to Tracy Wolfson, thank you. I don't know how I forgot Tracy's name. She's one of the best. Tells this to Tracy Wolfson on national TV for everybody to hear going into the locker room. Let's hear it again.
1: You know what? We're winning. We're going to win the game.
3: Appreciate it.
4: Ooh. Yeah. Ooh. We're winning. We're going to win the game.
0: You know what? We're winning. We're going to win the game. Excuse me? Not so fast, my friend, as the great Lee Corso would say. Right? Easy to troll Lee, Clint Kubiak after that. Easy to point your finger and laugh. Ha ha, the guy coach guaranteed to win, and then you end up losing. I like the confidence. I can't believe that where that came from. He's been so tight-lipped. He's been so buttoned up close to the vest. With everything. With the Ashton Gentry injury right before the season started. With the Brock Bowers stuff. I got on Clint Kubiak a couple of weeks ago. He just felt like the Raiders medical staff or the Raiders coaching staff or the team, whatever the messaging was, it was like, let's just lie, right? Before the week one game, it was, oh, yeah, Brock Bowers, everybody's good to go. And then literally minutes later, Brock Bowers, meniscus trim surgery, he's going to be out for a couple of weeks. What? So they have been very protective over their players. They haven't said a lot, haven't made a whole lot of, you know, buzz. With anything that they've said, they've made a lot of buzz with how they played. That was just stunning to me. I guess Clint Kubiak just got caught up in the moment. He was feeling himself. They were feeling the juices, the way the Raiders were playing in the first half. And again, does this cost him anything? I don't think he'll say that again anytime soon. But he basically guaranteed they were going to win the game at halftime, and they didn't. I thought that was wild. But again, the main takeaway for me, this Raiders team proved a lot. They're going to hang around, I think, for a large part of this season. 310-840-4910. We'll take one final break. When we come back, the New York Yankees continue to make the same mistakes. And staring at elimination tomorrow night, do they have what it takes to stay alive? Plus, we'll get you updated on Brewers Padres when we come back. And your final phone calls and texts at 310-840-4910. You can also hit me up on Twitter at PatBoyle44. I'm Pat Boyle. 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

0: right, welcome on back. BetMGM the Night, Westwood One Sports. I'm Pat Boyle. The phone number to join, last chance, 310-840-4910. Turn things over to Linnell Willingham at the top of the hour for Westwood One Sports Night. Or you can hit me up on Twitter at PatBoyle44. Hit me up on Instagram at PatBoyle44. We've got a Twitter interaction. So our social media team, BetMGM Tonight, put out a video. Can the Padres survive without Miller? Pat Boyle reacts to the Padres placing Mason Miller on paternity list for Game 3. Brew responds, and I basically said, like, hey, it's his birth of his first child. Like, if I'm a fan of the Padres, maybe I'd feel differently, but I'm not. And when I have my first kid, I don't care. Like, we could be live from the Super Bowl. I'm sorry, I'm flying home. I'm flying home to see the birth of my first kid. And so Brew tweets in, you think that you're saying the right thing because you're young and want people to like you on some level, which is normal. But it's not the correct answer because it's an elimination game and we all know that it's all hands on deck. Somebody can take a damn video of the delivery. Hey, Brew, buddy, if you think I say anything because I want people to like me, you're wrong. And you don't know me and you don't listen to the show. I'm saying that because, again, that's how I feel. Because I would drop whatever it is that I'm doing to make sure that I see the birth of my first child. I don't know if you have kids. Maybe you don't love them. Maybe you don't love your children. Maybe you don't care that much about your children. Maybe you just think that, hey, my wife will be okay. She'll give birth and she don't need me to be there because I'm a man. I think that's a clown take, Brew. B-R-U-E. I think you're a jackass clown loser. That's what I think. You're saying it because you want people to like you. Somebody could take a damn video of the delivery. I hope you never have kids. Because you obviously won't love them enough and they'll probably grow up traumatized by that. So there you go. That's my take on that, Brew. All right. Really quickly here. Yankees elimination game tomorrow. And my one friend texted me today and he said, what are the chances the Yankees pull this off? I said, well, even if you give them a 50% probability, 3 games in a row, the statistics on that, you do the math, 50%, another 50% times 50%. That's 1 out of 8. Right? 1/2 for them to win another game, 50% would be a 1 out of 4, and another game of win to 50%. You win 3 of those, 1 out of 8. That's 13%. I said, I give them about 10%. I'll give them a 50% chance basically to win every game against the Rays. I mean, it's baseball. They had almost the same record. I like the pitching matchups for them. I hope it's Max Fried tomorrow. I hope it's Carlos Rodon if there is a game 4 because the Rays don't hit lefties well. And so even though Garrett Cole pitched well in game 1, I would probably go to Carlos Rodon if there's a game 4. And I wouldn't think twice about it. But with the way that the mistakes the Yankees have made on defense, the mistakes that the Yankees have made on base running, the fact that the Rays seemingly own the Yankees in the postseason, I just don't see it happening. But I'm willing to be a believer if they can win tomorrow. What an electric day of baseball we have tomorrow, by the way. Assuming the Padres win, we've got 4 postseason baseball games tomorrow, 4 elimination games. Hell yes. And we'll be here to talk about it all at 6 p.m. Eastern. We'll be in the middle of Guardians White Sox. We'll be at the start of Dodgers Braves. We'll have Rays Yankees starting. And again, hopefully Padres win and we've got a game 4 tomorrow night in San Diego. We'll have a lot more football to talk to as well. Thanks for everybody working on the show. Producer Brandon Combs, VP Monty, Lee DeLapp, my co-host Brad, Chloe Pratt, Max Sheedy, Zach Kroll. I'm Pat Boyle. We'll see you tomorrow at 6 p.m. Eastern. BetMGM tonight.
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21: Fantasy football update. For the first time this season, Paul, Bill, and Rookie, or PBR as we're known as, got punched in the face and kicked in the crotch. And it started early on Sunday, the crotch kicking. DeAndre Swift in for a touchdown. Bye. Nope, called back, didn't break the plane. Next play. DeAndre Swift in for a touchdown. Nope, called back. Apparently didn't break the plane. Tucker Kraft, Butterfingers, drops the ball in the end zone. No points there. And then on top of it, my three wide receivers, CeeDee Lamb, Amon-Ra St. Brown, and T. Higgins, between the three of them, combined for 36 catches and roughly 450 yards and scored one lousy touchdown.
22: What?
21: And then to rub salt in the wound, my field goal kicker, Tyler Loop, whatever his first name is, missed a 40-yard field goal as well. So it happens. I'll coach my team up. We'll be ready. It happens. We don't want to be our best version of a fantasy football team this early in the season anyways. We want to get better throughout the course of the fantasy football season.
0: Well, of
21: course. So we're peaking at the right time at the end of the fantasy football season and win the league championship. But we'll go back. We'll go back and we'll take a look at the tape. We'll clean things up. And we'll come out ready this week in week number 5.
0: Well, here's
21: it was
0: the
21: thing. Rough one for PBR and
0: the thing.
1: Nobody cares. Nobody cares.
0: Yeah.
20: That's a 2-minute drill from Bill and Rookie. 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

0: on Sports Night. Here's Linnell Willingham.
1: Yes, sir. The youngest in charge, Linnell Willingham, rocking out with you as we get you up to 3 a.m. Eastern time here on a Tuesday night edition of Westwood One Sports Night. A lot to get to as we roll throughout the program. I got Oliver Popular is wearing all this Dodgers gear in here tonight. We will talk about the Major League Baseball postseason as we roll throughout the program. But I want to start in Baltimore. Lamar Jackson left Sunday's game against the Tennessee Titans with a little bit of an ankle injury. His head coach yesterday, Jesse Minter, gave an update on Lamar's status moving forward.
2: Yeah, I don't know the chances yet. We're still gathering a lot of the information and the imaging and things like that. Just dealing with a little bit of an ankle, and we'll kind of see where that shakes out. Full trust and confidence in him that, you know, when it's ready to roll, that we'll roll and go from there.
1: All right, so the Baltimore Ravens are in action on Sunday Night Football coming up this week. If I'm not mistaken, they take on Bijan Robinson and the Atlanta Falcons. So we'll keep you up to speed all week long in terms of, you know, his status and whether or not he's able to play. But just hearing Jesse Minter speak about Lamar Jackson, doesn't it sound like a head coach that's not too concerned about Lamar's health moving forward? Sounds like a head coach that's really not worried about his status for Sunday. A head coach that doesn't have much doubt about his status for Sunday against the Atlanta Falcons. We got an update today from Ian Rappaport of the NFL Network Rap Sheet, coloring the picture for us. He had this to say about Lamar's status moving forward.
3: My understanding is Lamar Jackson has just an outside chance to be able to play on Sunday. It sounds to me, based on my knowledge of the situation, that it is a little bit unlikely that he is out there. He's dealing with an ankle sprain. It's a little bit of an unconventional ankle sprain, so everyone wants to know, is it low, is it high? Kind of a rarer type of ankle sprain. We saw him get rolled up on in Sunday's game. My understanding is, based on rehab, he could actually end up missing multiple games here. Snoop Huntley is the very capable backup that we may see a little more than we want for the Baltimore Ravens.
1: So those are two dudes that basically said two totally different things when it comes to Lamar and his potential availability, not just for Sunday in Atlanta, but moving forward as well. The reality is this, Ravens fans, and this is the tough part. I remember me and the Kang and Ove Kakalaki and Josh Graham sat up here and argued till the cows came home about Lamar Jackson, his health, and whether or not it was going to be something that plagued the Ravens moving forward. Let's take the kiddie gloves off here for a second, man. The reality is, if Lamar Jackson has to miss multiple games, not only is that the worst possible scenario for him, it's the worst possible scenario for the Baltimore Ravens as well. I know America runs on Dunkin'. Kidding. I need to get coffee in my body sooner rather than later. I know America feels as if Snoop Huntley is the most lovable backup in the country, but the reality is Snoop Huntley and Lamar Jackson, despite being BFFs and best buds, totally different dudes when it comes to the quarterback position. The Baltimore Ravens cannot win without Lamar Jackson under center. That's the tough part about this. And when you hear Ian Rappaport allude to the fact that he could miss multiple weeks, goes back to what I said last night. If you're the Cleveland Browns, if you're the Pittsburgh Steelers, if you're the Cincinnati Bengals, the more games that Lamar misses, the better chance you have of unseating the Ravens atop of the AFC North. It just is what it is. This is the worst possible scenario, though, talking about him missing multiple games. Because I truly believe, and it's no disrespect to Snoop Huntley or the rest of the dudes on that Ravens offense, the Ravens cannot win football games without Lamar Jackson. I don't care who their opponent is. They cannot win without Lamar Jackson. And here's the thing, something that, you know, hopefully Lamar, the Ravens, and his camp have learned over the past several years. Do not bring Lamar Jackson back until he is 110% healthy. Do not bring Lamar Jackson back until he's 110% healthy. Because you saw what happened last year when he kind of came back early from an injury. He ends up hurting his back down the stretch. All of these injuries that he has, to me, are correlated to one another. They're not randoms, right? They're not one-offs. And for a quarterback in Lamar that's so reliant and dependent upon using his legs, if he's not able to scramble, if he's not able to beat teams by making plays off schedule, if he's not able to keep plays alive because of that ankle, then he's no good to you. If I'm being real, and when I say that, right, some people are going to say, whoa, pump the brakes. What do you mean? He's no good to them. He's not going to be able to play. He's not going to be able to play Superman if he's not at 100%. So if I'm Baltimore, I'm not bringing him back until he is 110% healthy. The other piece of this conversation is this, because I know there's a sector of Ravens fans and then just Lamar Jackson haters who look at this injury pop up and go, now what? Think about the conversations we had this offseason and throughout the course of the preseason as well. Lamar Jackson right now has as much leverage as we've seen in a very, very long time when it comes to a quarterback getting ready to hit the negotiating table. Lamar Jackson is going to be able to walk in to Eric DaCosta's office and ask for a blank check. He should be able to. But here's the thing. With him getting hurt, right? We know how this goes. With him getting hurt, right? Wouldn't surprise me if the Ravens and their negotiating team used this injury, used him potentially missing time, right? Wouldn't surprise me if they use that as something to say, hey, we're not comfortable meeting the dollar amount that you're asking for on a year-in, year-out basis, the dollar amount that you're asking for in terms of guaranteed money. That would be the biggest mistake, though, that the Baltimore Ravens could possibly make. His injury history, and I'll say it to anybody out there in the country, argue with me at 310-840-4910. That's a talking text line here on Westwood One Sports Night. You can get at me in the YouTube chat as well. Just search Westwood One Sports Night. I'll argue with anybody on it, man. I'll argue with anybody on it. I don't give a damn what his injury history is. It should have no impact on the Baltimore Ravens committing to Lamar Jackson long term. And we know what the injury history has been for Lamar Action Jackson, dating back to 2021, right? In 2021, week 14, injures his ankle in a game against the Browns and then misses the final four games of the regular season. 2022, PCL sprain against the Denver Broncos, plays the entirety of the game, then misses the final five regular season games along with the playoff start. And if you all remember, that was the postseason game that Snoop Huntley started on the road in Cincinnati. He had a stretch from 2022 until last year, though, where he didn't miss any games due to injury, right? In 2025, last year, leaves the game in the third quarter after a sack, does not return. It's a hamstring injury. It ends up costing him weeks 5, 6, and 7. In week 16, against the New England Patriots, he left this football game with a back contusion. And then remember, he missed week 17 on the road in Green Bay. Right? Remember that. So this is the thing that is fascinating to me from the perspective of the Ravens. Because I understand if you're Eric DaCosta, right? If you're the ownership group in Baltimore, you have a job to do before anything else. And I get it, right? You have a job to do. I ask you guys this question out there. You can tweet at me, text us, however you want to hit us up. Should this injury, should Lamar Jackson's injury history have any bearing on the Ravens' willingness to commit to him long term? I say no. I say no because of how dynamic of a weapon he is. He's special, right? The one thing that these injuries have shown too, or the one thing we haven't seen with these injuries when it comes to Lamar, when Lamar gets hurt, right, and then returns, it's not like the injuries have had any sort of bearing on his performance. It's not like all of a sudden Lamar's lost a step. It's not like he's not as accurate due to the injuries. The fact is, though, it's costing him football games. And for that point, if I'm Baltimore, hey, I get it. But you know what you should do then? If you have a quarterback in Lamar, who you know, right, is probably going to miss a couple of games a year based off of his play style, you know what you do so you don't feel the ramifications of it? You go get a backup that's worth a damn. Snoop Huntley's not. Snoop Huntley's not. Let's call a spade, right? If Snoop Huntley wasn't in Baltimore, where would he be? Now, I know, I believe he played for the Browns at a period of time, if I'm not mistaken. But, like, man, I'm not trying to throw shade at Snoop Huntley. The bigger point I'm trying to make is Lamar Jackson needs a more reliable, a more consistent backup quarterback. You know who should be Lamar's backup? If I'm being honest, the first dude that comes to mind, he's already got a job, FYI. It's Marcus Mariota. It's the first person I think of in terms of, like, who should be, who would be the perfect ideal backup for Lamar Jackson. Now, there are some people out there that are going to say, what you mean Snoop Huntley is not a good backup? What do you mean Snoop Huntley isn't the right dude to be a snap away from playing for the Baltimore Ravens? He's not. He's not. In my opinion, he's not. Now, Lamar does so much to mask the deficiencies that the Ravens have offensively, specifically with their front five, that really, no matter who you put under center, no matter who you put as his backup, they're not going to even sniff the level that Lamar sniffs because he's a special sort of dude. But just, you know, listening to other personalities across the country today, watching, you know, sports television today, the conversations around Lamar have certainly become fascinating. And then the point that I can't seem to wrap my head around is how much time he's actually going to miss. Because Jesse Minter, head coach of the Ravens, and Ian Rappaport, established NFL insider, two totally different tones in terms of Lamar's availability moving forward. I'll argue with anybody that has a pulse on this. They will not win when Lamar Jackson's out. Book it. They will not win games when Lamar Jackson is out. It goes to what I said last night here on the program, man. This injury to Lamar, him potentially having to miss time, worst possible scenario for him in terms of Baltimore giving him that sack at season's end, and then worst case scenario for the Ravens, because you can't win football games without this brother. Bottom line, irreplaceable. To the left, to the left. Honestly, man, and it's no, I ain't giving away state secrets when I say it. We all know the impact that Lamar Jackson has on a football team. We're not stupid. But, man, the one thing that I know, and this is like a warning for me to Lamar Jackson and the Ravens, right? We know how competitive these athletes are. We know that Lamar Jackson hears the noise, America. He hears people talking about his inability to stay healthy. He hears people talking about, you know, his play declining and whether or not you should commit to him long term. The other thing we need to take into account too, America, the relationship that Lamar has right now with Eric DaCosta and the members of that Ravens front office, because that may very well impact things. What do I mean by that? If Lamar's relationship with the front office, right, is peachy, squeaky clean, you know what I'm saying, and they are both committed to one another, Lamar will be afforded the opportunity, right, to sit out as long as he needs. If there's any sort of rift, if there's any sort of, you know, fakeness in that relationship, then Lamar Jackson will rush himself back Lamar Jackson will try to prove to Baltimore still that he's worthy of a long-term contract extension. See, maybe I totally differ from the rest of the country. I don't think Lamar Jackson's ass needs to prove anything to the Baltimore Ravens. Nothing. They should give him a blank check and make him the highest paid quarterback in National Football League history because it's his term to get paid. But see, this is what we do. Everyone across the country is going to make it their job. Going to make it their job to come up with reasons why Baltimore shouldn't commit to Lamar Jackson long term. And every reason that you heard it here first, it's BS. It's garbage. We got to wait and see, though, man. Lamar Jackson left Sunday's game against the Tennessee Titans with an ankle injury. There was talk. This is the crazy part about it and why it's like, ugh. You know, dealing with injuries and trying to play, you know, Magnum PI when it comes to NFL injuries is hard as hell to do. I specialize, though, in translating NFL insider tweets. It's what I do now. I specialize in that. But this situation and the mixed messaging surrounding Lamar's actual status is a little bit frustrating. Maybe frustrating is the wrong word. A little bit difficult to get to the bottom of because you don't know who's telling the truth. Remember post-game, Jesse Minter said there was conversation, right? There was conversation about Lamar re-entering the football game on Sunday. Why would Jesse Minter divulge that info? Well, I think he would divulge that info if he's trying to play down the severity of Lamar Jackson's ankle injury, right? Well, he was it ain't that bad. He was almost able to go back in on Sunday. He's fine. He's chilling, right? Well, according to Ian Rappaport, not only was Lamar going back in the game, not really a discussion, there's now conversation about him missing multiple weeks. There's conversation about him missing multiple weeks here. And if that is the case for Baltimore, it will be an absolute death blow. Honestly, it would be an absolute death blow. Now, remember last night the conversation we were having. Here is Baltimore's schedule between now and Thanksgiving. They're at Atlanta coming up on Sunday Night Football. You heard it here first. They will not win that football game if Lamar Jackson is not upright and under center. And according to Ian Rappaport, that is a long shot. The very next week, they're in Cleveland taking on the Browns. I don't know who wants to go to Cleveland right now. The way that that crowd was rocking the other night on Thursday Night Football, inject that into my veins, Slim. Cleveland, Ohio right now, first team all vibes. You can look at Baltimore losing their next two here. Then they've got Cincy. Then they're at Buffalo. Then they host the Jaguars. If Lamar's got to miss multiple weeks, what team are they going to beat here within the next, 6 weeks? None is the answer, guys. So when I say this is the worst case scenario for Lamar Jackson and the Ravens, I mean it. Said it last night on this show. If Lamar is going to have to miss time, and I know it probably got buried because it was a part of Overreaction Monday. I don't mean to say that. Like, I don't love Overreaction Mondays. We do it here on Westwood One Sports Tonight. But no, I made it an overreaction. So I think maybe some of you thought I didn't mean it. Because some of my overreactions, I don't really mean it all the way. But you pick out what I'm putting down. Y'all get to exercise. We've been here long enough. I said last night, as my number one overreaction coming out of week four, I said that Cleveland would have the AFC North locked up by Thanksgiving. If Lamar's got to miss multiple weeks, that's what Ian Rappaport is alluding to. Guess it'll happen. I don't think I took into account the schedule for Baltimore over the next 4 weeks as well. At Atlanta, at Cleveland, home for Cincy, at Buffalo. There's a realistic scenario. If Lamar's got to miss those four games, or three of those games, they don't win one of those games without him, is what I'll say. And if he's got to miss four of them, they're going to go 0-4 during that stretch. What does that do as far as their standing within the landscape of the AFC North? Last year, to their credit, last year they were able to overcome Lamar Jackson missing the time that he did down the stretch because Pittsburgh sucked. It couldn't do anything. It couldn't make up the ground. Since he sucked, couldn't do anything to make up the ground. Cleveland was inept. Couldn't do anything to make up the ground. All three of those teams that shares a residence in that AFC North, they're all better here in 2026. So I hope, this is why I caution Lamar and the Ravens, don't rush back. And really, I'm talking to Lamar. Don't rush back. Because if you're out there at less than 100%, know that they're judging you like you're out there at 100%. Not saying it's fair, just the reality of the situation. 310-840-4910 is the number here on a Tell the Truth Tuesday edition of Westwood One Sports Night. Youngest in charge, Linnell Willingham, kicking it with you as we get you up to 3 a.m. Eastern time. Remember, you can hit us up in the YouTube chat as well. Just search Westwood One Sports Night. I got Troy Allen wasting no time. Ravens fan, I assume, saying Snoop won two games last year. Bears and Bengals both were healthy. He is better with a full week of starter snaps. Lamar is irreplaceable, like you said. And then he goes on to say, I bet we get at least two or three without Lamar. We good over here. I don't know. I appreciate you chiming in, Troy. But I don't know, man. I don't believe that Baltimore can win games without him. I do agree with this. Snoop Huntley, just like any backup, much better with a full week of practice. You can keep the conversation rolling with me on social media. It is at NELL_BTP. A first ballot Hall of Famer in the National Football League, a dude that's going to be a first ballot Hall of Famer, just called it a career. And that retirement going to have a trickle-down effect on one division in particular. I'll give you the details on that next. This is Westwood One Sports Tonight.
4: Yeah. Westwood won.
5: The Falcons beat the Saints. Once thought for dead, Kevin Stefanski's Dirty Birds have won two in a row. Can the ATL keep it going with the Ravens up next? Westwood One Sports.
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0: 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Here's Linnell Willingham.
1: Yes, sir. Still kicking it with you as we get you up to 3 a.m. Eastern Time here on a Tell the Truth Tuesday edition of Westwood One Sports Night. Can I tell the truth real quick? I encourage you all to hit us up in the YouTube chat. Just search Westwood One Sports Night. Just don't say anything stupid like some other folks in the chat do. We're going to talk all things National Football League here tonight as we continue to roll throughout the show. It is a Tell the Truth Tuesday edition of the show. So you know what that means. We bring you a fresh installment of the most highly anticipated power ranking segment in all of sports talk radio. Nell's Super Six Pack, my top six teams in the NFL, coming out of week number 4. We'll do that at about 12:20, about 50 minutes from now. So make sure you are hanging around on the program. Oliver, you're all good, brother. When I said Super Six Pack, the panic on. We had a lot more to get to, though, as I mentioned. Kicked off the show talking about Lamar Jackson and the Baltimore Ravens. His status this Sunday in Atlanta against the Falcons, very much in doubt, according to Ian Rappaport of the NFL Network. He could miss multiple weeks with the ankle injury that caused him to leave the second half of Baltimore's win against Tennessee on Sunday. If Lamar has to miss time, it's bad news for the Ravens, obviously, but I hope it has no bearing on Baltimore in their willingness to extend Lamar Jackson long-term, something that most folks expect to happen at season's end. If it doesn't, things could get pretty messy between Lamar Jackson and the Ravens. Speaking of messy, things have been pretty messy all summer in the city of brotherly love. Were they going to trade A.J. Brown or not? Talking about the Philadelphia Eagles. Man, it felt like all offseason, right, after the A.J. Brown deal was made, felt like the arrow was definitely pointing up for Philadelphia. A lot of folks changed their tune on how they felt, but there were major question marks with the group. The biggest question was how was quarterback Jalen Hurts going to adapt, going to adjust to the new offensive system being run by new offensive coordinator Sean Mannion. And through the first couple of weeks of the season for Philly, the offense hasn't been very good. Now the injury's starting to mount up for that group. They put their reserve running back Tank Bigsby on injured reserve. He's going to miss at least the next 4. And then Saquon Barkley left Sunday's game in the first quarter with a hamstring injury. So the Eagles are down their top 2 starting running backs. They got major issues on the interior of their offensive line with Cam Jurgens being in and out of the lineup. I believe he just got placed on injured reserve as well. And then today, they got news that I consider to be crippling for them as a franchise. Stalwart right tackle, first ballot Hall of Famer Lane Johnson telling the Eagles today that he's calling it a career. So the Philadelphia Eagles, life comes at you fast, man, in the National Football League. The Philadelphia Eagles now without Saquon Barkley, they were without Devontae Smith on Sunday against the Rams. They're beat up on the interior of their offensive line, and now the dude that they lost today, he's not coming back in 4 to 6 weeks when he heals up. He's done for good. And when you think about what Philadelphia has behind Lane Johnson at the right tackle spot, it's rookie Markell Bell from the University of Miami, who played a lion's share of the snap this weekend, and then it's Fred Johnson. Might as well have Fred Flintstone. He's not very good. So the Eagles, all of a sudden, not in a very good spot. And to think of it this way, right? They were relatively healthy for the first 3 weeks of the season, right? They were healthy against Washington. They were healthy, you know, against Tennessee. And then they were healthy on Monday Night Football against the Chicago Bears. Now they're hurt. The numbers were bad, healthy. Now these dudes are hurt. This is awful for Philadelphia, honestly. And they're the team, if we're talking about like biggest takeaways from the week that was in the National Football League, the Eagles, to me, their demise is my biggest takeaway from week number 4 of the NFL. I'm almost willing to put a fork. Damn, almost. It's Tell the Truth Tuesday. I am putting a fork in the 2026 Philadelphia Eagles. Their season is as good as over. Sorry. Here's the tough part. The defense, right, has been really the driving force behind Philadelphia's success over the past couple of years. Vic Fangio, one of the best defensive minds in football. Even that side of the ball dealing with their own issues right now. Y'all know how I feel about Jalen Hurts, right? I called him the passenger. I've called him a BBL. I've called him a baby Birkin. He's an accessory, right? I don't believe he's one of the quarterbacks in the NFL, right? I don't believe he's a guy that you win because of. I think he's a guy that you win with. Well, what you're going to see here, as there's now no A.J. Brown, you didn't have Devontae Smith last weekend, your offensive line kind of falling apart here. I have long said since he took over as the starter for Philadelphia, Jalen Hurts has been the most insulated starting quarterback in the NFL. Now that the pieces around him are starting to deteriorate, we're going to figure out just how good Jalen Hurts is. Now that the supporting cast is continuing to disintegrate here, and I'm talking about them like they've died. That's awful of me. But now that that supporting cast is taking a significant step back, you're going to see what type of quarterback Jalen Hurts is. You know what type of quarterback I think he is? I think Jalen Hurts, through the first month of the season, has played like a high school quarterback. What do I mean by that? He's played like a low Division I quarterback. What do I mean by that? This is why I have a hard time falling in love with college football the way that some of my counterparts do. They don't play no damn defense in college. In college, you wait until the receiver is wide the hell open to throw the football. For Jalen Hurts, that's what he's trying to do at the NFL level. If they're not wide open, he's not letting it go. Bottom line, and that's a problem for Philly. And I think his struggles are being put under the microscope this year in particular, right? Because there's no run game for Philly. Since Hurts has taken over as the starter, even prior to Saquon's arrival, they've had a running game. DeAndre Swift and Kenny Gainwell were one of the best running back duos in the NFL. DeAndre Swift was top five in the National Football League in their first Super Bowl appearance. So what Jalen Hurts has lost the last two seasons, and it's really being highlighted this year with Saquon just flat out not being on the field. When he doesn't have the benefit of the run game, Jalen Hurts is not the same quarterback. And I know what some of you all are going to say. Oh, you can say that about any quarterback. Say it about Joe Burrow. Zach Taylor's allergic to running the football. Joe Burrow dropped back 55 times on Sunday. Still had quite a bit of success and threw for 429 yards. Jalen Hurts, and I got to go back and just read the box score to make sure I'm not tripping and that my eyes are working properly. Jalen Hurts on Sunday, playing all four quarters of the football game. It wasn't no rain. It wasn't no sleet. It wasn't no snow. Jalen Hurts threw four quarters, America, threw for a whopping 93 yards. What's the excuse, Eagles fans? Because I'm done with Jalen Hurts and the Philadelphia Eagles. I'm ready to take the kiddie gloves off. He has played like a JV-ass quarterback through the first month of the season. Sorry, Jalen, you can't wait until someone's wide the hell open to throw the football, pal. You just can't. He doesn't throw with anticipation. He's not playing on time. He's not getting to the top of the drop and letting the football go. There are so many flaws with how Jalen Hurts has played the quarterback position through the first month of the season. But I know what Eagles fans are going to say. Well, look at the record. They're 500 group. He's made some highlight throws here in the first month. My problem with Jalen Hurts, and you'll never hear me say that he hasn't made some big-time throws. He has. There have been some big, every quarterback, you give him enough snaps, damn it, are going to make a big-time throw. Ethan Kaliakmanis, this past weekend, seventh rounder, made a big-time throw. So that's not the barometer for Jalen Hurts. What's missing with Jalen Hurts, Eagles fans, and if you're being honest and objective about it, you know I'm keeping it 8 more than 92. What's missing with Jalen Hurts is the down-in, down-out consistency. That's what's missing when it comes to Jalen Hurts. Jalen Hurts is the type of Bama where you tell him to take out the trash every day of the week. He only does it on Monday because he thought you wouldn't notice the other 6 days. It feels like he's trying to take shortcuts at the position. He doesn't want to make mistakes. I can't think of any other reason why he won't let the football go. Philly fans, if you all think I'm hating, if you think I'm set tripping, I'll retweet the link. It's at NELL_BTP. I don't know how good of an idea this is going to be, and I don't know how long this podcast is going to last before the Jalen Hurts lovers show up at this quarterback's house with blowtorches and pitchforks. But Nick Foles has a podcast, America. It's called The Season. And you know what Nick Foles did today? He broke down why the Eagles went 0-for-12 on third down Sunday. Can I reiterate that number again? I promise you, you don't need to adjust your volume. Jalen Hurts in the Eagles offense went 0-for-12 on Sunday against the Rams. And Nick Foles did a breakdown. And in that breakdown, you know what I took away? Because I watched it. I'm a hate watcher. Can't stand the Eagles. I tell you all the time. I hate the Eagles more than I hate the damn Cowboys. And I'm a Commanders fan. But what Nick Foles broke down during this social media, or excuse me, during this podcast, during this YouTube video, this YouTube exclusive, what he broke down is the major deficiencies holding this Eagles offense back. And one of the biggest culprits, one of the biggest catalysts to Philly's failures has been the quarterback, Jalen Hurts. That's the tough part about it. The numbers surrounding Philadelphia's offense to start this year is god-awful. They're not very good. To think that they went 0-for-12 in a football game on third down, to think that they had negative passing yards in the second half. Over the last two seasons, the Philadelphia Eagles have more halves with negative passing yards than anybody else in the National Football League. They've got four of them. Four different times over the last 2 years, Jalen Hurts and that offense have mustered up negative passing yards. So when I say he's playing like a high school quarterback, when I compare him to a JV quarterback, that's why. Jalen Hurts ranks 31st out of a qualifying 38 quarterbacks in adjusted yards per attempt on passes under center. His 18% success rate from under center, by far the worst in the National Football League. What was 2026 supposed to be about for Jalen Hurts and the Eagles? Playing under center, marrying up the run game and the pass game through the first month, he has flat out sucked. You know what else has sucked through the first month of the NFL season? The officiating. There was a suspension levied out yesterday. We told you about it on the show. The NFL Referees Association, they're not going out without a fight. I'll tell you how next in our Westwood One Sports Night.
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1: Just vibing here on a Tell the Truth Tuesday edition of Westwood One Sports Night. Youngest in charge, Linnell Willingham, vibing with you as we get you up to 3 a.m. Eastern time. As I mentioned, it is Tell the Truth Tuesday, so coming up in about 40 minutes, I'll bring you a fresh installment, a Nell Super Six Pack, my top six teams in the NFL heading into Week 5. And I'll be honest, I'm going to probably rub some folks the wrong way with the list here tonight, especially when you consider one team in particular that I chose to omit. We'll get to that coming up in about 40 minutes. But I mentioned the problems that the Eagles and the Ravens are dealing with. Lamar Jackson, his status for Sunday in Atlanta, very much in question. In Philadelphia, they had Lane Johnson, their star right tackle, announce his retirement today. They also had to put their new starter, Tank Bigsby, on injured reserve with a hamstring injury. Him and Saquon both on the shelf right now. It'll most likely be Will Shipley on Sunday for the Philadelphia Eagles. So things not going well for those two teams. And if I'm being honest, a month into the season, things aren't going too well really for the league. I think we have a real officiating problem right now in the National Football League. And I went on a diatribe about this last night, man, and I got in my bag about it. And I honestly felt myself getting frustrated because this is something that I know has been an issue in years past. But it's so egregious this year that it's very, very difficult to ultimately ignore. Remember the scenario or the two incidents rather, that I told you about last night with the line judge in Cardinals-Giants, Jeff Seaman, repeatedly saying F you, F you, F you several times to Cardinals tight end Trey McBride. And then in Vikings-Dolphins, referee Adrian Hill was knocked down, incidentally, obviously, gets up and jumps in the player's face, and he actually made contact with the player. And as a result, I told you all last night, the NFL saying, we're not dealing with this. We're going to nip this in the bud so every other line judge, every other referee knows this ain't something we're going to tolerate. So Adrian Hill, the referee that made contact with the player in Vikings-Dolphins, he is going to be given a one-game suspension. And then Jeff Seaman, the line judge that cursed out Cardinals tight end Trey McBride on the sideline, he is going to get a two-game suspension. This is where things got very, very unchy earlier today. According to ESPN's NFL insider Adam Schefter, the NFL RA, the NFL Referees Association, right? I didn't even know that one of those existed, right? That's why I said RA the way that I did. The NFL Referees Association said it will challenge the severity of the suspensions of the two officials for unprofessional conduct, which the officials' union maintains went beyond appropriate punishment. When I read this headline, you know how on Elon's app, you slide your finger down, it'll refresh for you. I slid my finger down, and I read it again as it was at the top of my timeline. And I looked left, and I looked right, and I thought, what the hell is the NFL Referees Association thinking? Why, first of all, it is pretty unprecedented for an official to be suspended, right? It's as common as hitting the damn lottery is what I would say, right? You got a better chance of going out and hitting the Powerball before another ref.

0: referee is suspended. But I understand it's the job of the Referees Association to fight for their clients. I totally get that. Both Adrian Hill and Jeff Seaman are totally in the wrong. What are you appealing? What are you appealing? Jeff Seaman, and shout out to Jeff Seaman, my college professor, SpongeBob is what we used to call him. I had this professor that would wear the same damn outfit every day. My first office hour that I had with the dude during the year, he closes his door, and what's hanging on the back of the door? An identical outfit to the one that he's wearing. So we call him SpongeBob. His name also, Jeff Seaman. Jeff Seaman, you're cussing somebody out, brother. What do you expect that the consequence is going to be? I actually last night applauded Big Rog, talking about Roger Goodell in the National Football League. I applauded them for coming down on the officials. Here's the one thing that I don't think any of us are ultimately privy to here. What's the relationship currently between the National Football League and its officials? Because it wasn't too long ago that the NFL told the officials, get your damn act together or we got replacements. You know what I'm saying? So I wonder if this response, if the NFLRA challenging the NFL's ruling, I wonder if it has anything to do with where the relationship stands between the NFL and the NFLRA right now. It's a very, very unique situation. I want to open up the phones on this at 310-840-4910. If you're just now joining the program, the two officials that were suspended for their conduct in Sunday's game, Jeff Seaman, the ref that cussed out the Cardinals tight end, and then Adrian Hill, the ref that made physical contact with the player after being accidentally knocked down. Both of those two dudes suspended. We saw Jeff Seaman get a two-game suspension. Adrian Hill got a one-game suspension. The Referees Association appealing the suspension of the two referees. Was the NFL too harsh with this punishment of the two officials on Sunday? 310-840-4910 is the number. You can tweet at me as well. Same handle on each and every social media platform. It is at NELL_BTP. Real quick, some numbers on the officiating to this point. Through 4 weeks, we've got the most flags we've ever seen in a decade, or the most flags we've seen, rather, in a decade. We've got the most red zone penalties per game in NFL history. We've got the most penalties on third and fourth down of games in the second half in NFL history. A lot of numbers here to describe just how poor the officiating has been throughout the National Football League through the first month of the season. Adrian Hill made contact with a player, gets a one-game suspension. Jeff Seaman cusses out a player, gets a two-game suspension. Was the NFL too harsh with his punishments? 310-840-4910 is the number. Your calls next here on Westwood One Sports Tonight.
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12: When you see number 96 on the field for the Packers, you gotta know how much that number, that jersey number, mattered to Jonathan Ford. He told me during training camp that he hated the number that he was wearing at the time, which was number 64. He thought he looked like a guard, a la Jerry Kramer. And Jay Ford just needed to make the 53-man roster so he could get himself a number in the 90s. And that's what happened. We talked about that with him in the locker room.
13: 96, man.
14: No, I appreciate it, man.
13: I was going to ask about that. So you said you wanted a 90s number.
14: Mm-hmm.
13: How quickly did that happen when you found out you made the team? And how'd that whole process go?
14: It was very quick because that was the moment I was waiting. I just wanted to know if I was going to make the team or not. It happened. I text coach, I'm like, hey, what are we doing, you know, and he gave me the opportunity to wear it, and I changed it, so it was good.
13: When you say you texted coach, was it VO? Was it?
14: Well, it was just one of the defensive coaches, you know, it was something we already talked about. He was already like, the number's waiting on you, just got to make the team and, you know, get ready to go, and I'm like, cool, so ended up happening, and then I ended up getting the number, so.
12: It's a numbers game. Life is a numbers game when you think about it.
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0: Westwood One Sports Night, youngest in charge, Linnell Willingham in charge as we get you up to 3 a.m. Eastern time. Coming up in about 20 minutes, as we do each and every Tell the Truth Tuesday, I bring you my truth, Nell's Super Six Pack, my top six NFL teams coming out of week four of the NFL season. We'll open up the phones for you as well and get your top team. Phones are open to you now as well, but on this, we were just talking about really just how awful the officiating has been here through the first month of the season. Some of the numbers that tell the story of just how bad the officiating has been. It's the most red zone penalties per game by offenses in NFL history. It's the most penalties on third and fourth down in the second half of games in NFL history. It's the most flags thrown in 4 weeks in over a decade by the NFL. And if you're watching the NFL games week in and week out and you feel like, man, something doesn't feel right when it comes to the product, that's what's wrong. That's what's wrong. There's constantly stops and pauses in action because the officials, this is my thought. Y'all can say I'm being overly critical. You can say I'm being too harsh. My mentality is that these officials, just like a bunch of us fans that watch the game, and we got women that watch, but most NFL fans are testosterone-filled men that have massive egos. And I believe that these officials have just as big of an ego as you and me. They want to be a part of the show. Instead of just playing their role, they want to be the star, right? Instead of just playing their role and being in the background, right? They want to be the star. The NFL officials in 2026, instead of just being, you know, a pair of socks, they've been the jeans. You know what I'm saying? Instead of just playing the background, they've been one of the marquee players when it comes to the first month of the NFL season. And I think, one, that mentality amongst officials has existed forever, right? Men gonna be men, right? And then two, I think as we've watched the four weeks of football this year, and whatever team you root for, I'm sure this is happening during your games as well, the bigger the moment, the more involved the officials are. And that, to me, you can say it's not purposeful, it's coincidental, all you want. I believe there's legs to what I'm talking about. Credit to the NFL, though, putting their foot down, at least they thought they did, yesterday. We had the two incidents over the weekend, referee Adrian Hill making contact with a player and pointing in a player's face and being demonstrative towards a player after a player made incidental contact with the referee, knocking him down. He was issued a one-game suspension. Jeff Seaman, who repeatedly was cussing out Cardinals tight end Trey McBride, he received a two-game suspension. I thought that was going to be all she wrote when it came to this situation, and we'd never hear from this situation or about this situation again. Well, the NFL Referees Association came out today and said they're going to appeal the severity of the suspensions, which they feel went beyond appropriate punishment. So this is where I open up the phones to you at 310-840-4910. Was the NFL too harsh with its punishment of the two officials on Sunday? They issued out a one-game suspension and a two-game suspension. Was the NFL over the line? Or is the NFL Referees Association tripping? 310-840-4910. Ryan is in Buffalo wanting to chime in. Ryan, what's going on, man? Welcome into Westwood One Sports Night.
1: Thanks, Lindell. Thanks for taking my call. First time caller, long time listener. I got to throw that cliche in there. Listen, I just want to put my 2 cents in here as a former ref, youth hockey, flag football, you name it. Okay. I just want to play a little devil's advocate here with you.
0: I'll
1: give you something to talk about. You know, I agree with your point. I was just listening. I agree with your point that I think the refereeing has just been consistently terrible for the past, you know, maybe ever. And I think also to a point, it's maybe over-officiated. Mm-hmm. I was watching the Bills game on Sunday, and they called Connor McGovern offsides, not on a tush push or anything. Maybe they got the wrong number. But, just some things. Listen, hey,
0: yeah,
1: you know, they get paid a lot of money. But my main point here, yes, Lindell, sir, is that, you know, we saw a moment where the guy in Arizona, forgive me, you know, said some choice words to Trey McBride.
0: Jeff Seaman.
1: Yes, Jeff Seaman.
0: You got to say the name.
1: Jeff Seaman. I mean, legendary name. Anyways, my point is, from Jeff's point of view, and I don't know Jeff. I'm not some, this isn't Jeff on the line. This is Ryan from Buffalo, so don't you worry about that. But I'm not some Jeff defender or some, you know, NFL ref defender. But, you know, what's being said to these refs during the game? You know, there hasn't been a suspension in a while, but,
0: That's true.
1: From my personal experience from reffing, I've been called everything under the sun. You know, I think I make a good call, I'm told I'm wrong. I make a bad call, I'm called wrong again. So you can't win. So it's a thankless job, and they get paid a lot of money. And so, but, you know, I just want to leave
0: so
1: you
0: with the
1: this.
0: Last part that you said, the last part that you said, and I want you to stick around for a second because I want to hear your response.
1: Okay.
0: I think, to your point, the referees probably are getting called all types of names, man, throughout the course of a game. But what they know is that this is what comes with the territory. Even if you're a little league umpire, man, you know you may have a crazy ass parent that's going to cuss you the hell out. But you can't retaliate. You can't respond. You know better. That's why I'm disappointed in Jeff Seaman. And that's why his ass got a 2-game suspension, because he knows better.
1: Well, I agree with you. And I think the suspension's deserved. I mean, there's a line that was crossed clearly. But I just think that,
0: they have a tough job, bro. I agree with you.
1: But every man, think about it this way. If someone, you were doing your job, and someone told you no matter what you did, what you said, what call you responded to, whatever, that you're wrong. No matter what, it's so at a.
0: Well, it happens to me every night here on this show.
1: Right. But you know what I mean? So, but with such high stakes and emotions and, it's got to be tough being a ref.
0: Sure.
1: I just think, maybe got to his breaking point. Not saying I'm not defending him, but.
0: No, I think you're spot on. Real quick before we let you run, because I got to get to some other callers. Do you think the NFL was fair in its punishment? Was it too stiff? Was it not severe enough?
1: I honestly, based on my point of view, the ref. In the, was it the Minnesota game?
0: Yeah.
1: The guy that only got one, Adrian Hill?
0: Yeah.
1: Or is that the basketball player?
0: Yep.
1: He only got one for pushing a play. I thought that was way more egregious than a little cuss word.
0: I think you hit it right on the head, and I'm going to let you run, brother. The Adrian Hill thing was crazy. He hopped up in bro's face, put his finger on his face mask, on his visor. Like, that's, come on, man. So here's how I would look at it, right? With the Adrian Hill thing. If Adrian Hill would have did what he did on the streets, that's battery, America. That's assault. And I'm not trying to, be soft about it, but like let's keep it 8 more than 92. These are people at the end of the day still, man. I think Adrian Hill was embarrassed. I think Adrian Hill was embarrassed that the entire country saw him get knocked on his ass. So he hopped up and said, hold the hell on, Slim. I got to defend myself here in this situation. That the Adrian Hill situation, I think, is worse, seemingly because, bro, you know that was an accident. Why are you getting up all angry and hostile over something you know is clearly an accident? It goes back to what I've been saying. Their emotions are tied into this thing more than they should be. Because why should you feel embarrassed if you're a referee and get knocked down? It's what comes with the territory. You know, it ain't embarrassing. Being at that damn check cashing window, getting that sack, that's not embarrassing. I'm talking like we're in like 1990. Who the hell's going to a check cashing window? 310-840-4910 is the number. The NFL deciding to suspend referee Adrian Hill for 1 game is suspended line judge Jeff Seaman for 2. Is the NFL wrong for punishing these two officials? Are they being too stiff? With their punishments, man, the Referees Association saying today, hey, we're appealing the severity of these suspensions. I don't think it gets overturned, and I think the suspensions are fair. Based on what the last caller just said, I might up Adrian Hill up to 2 damn games, as far as I'm concerned. 310-840-4910 is the number. Let's go to, I got Mr. Positive wanting to check in from out in Michigan. Greg, what's up, buddy?
2: LW Boom Shakalaka. Unequivocally not. The NFL is justified in doing this. It sends a message that says that no one is above the law. You have to abide by it. You can't take advantage of your position, because then you can extrapolate it and they can do things that will be suspect, and it will bring various negativity or, oh my God, behind the scenes, this is what's happening. It's a teachable moment, I guess, if I will.
0: Is there an official on the other end of this call, man? Real quick, and I appreciate the call, Greg. The one thing that I kind of thought about as Greg was making his call here, when it comes to these NFL officials and the requirements to become an official, I don't know what it entails. But, man, the officials get treated well. What I don't want to see, because I was reading the comments under Shefty's tweet when he announced that the Referees Association was appealing him. Some of the comments was like almost people feeling bad for the officials. You better not feel bad for a damn NFL official. They got one of the easiest jobs in America, and they get paid handsomely for it. The fact that they have a union, their own separate union, kudos to them. You know what I'm saying? Like, I'm all for it. I dig it. I guess the other piece of this that I think is fair to look at was the NFL Referees Association. Are they just doing their job by putting in the appeal? Like, is this something that you just expect because there is a union? I don't know what happens anytime a player is suspended. Does it automatically get appealed? I don't think so. Not every time. So, like, part of me is like, man, I think the Referees Association, one, is making themselves look like absolute clowns for appealing it. And then two, it's like a waste of time. They're clearly in the wrong. Nobody with a pulse is going to tell you that the officials' behavior on Sunday in both of those games was appropriate. No one's going to say that. No one's going to say that. The question that we're now chewing on here at 310-840-4910, was the suspension too severe by the National Football League? I don't believe so. There were some folks in the comments, and if you feel this way, hit us up. There were some folks that felt like a suspension was over the top. A fine was all that was needed. I don't know how much these refs are making, but I know they're paid handsomely. What does a fine look like in this situation? See, there's some more deep diving I got to do on this in terms of, like, the officials, I believe, get a game check just like the players do. So a suspension, theoretically, is missing however many game checks you're suspended for. So my question that I immediately think of, if the NFL Referees Association is dissatisfied with the consequences levied out by Roger in the NFL, well, what did you want? Were you looking for a fine here in this situation? 310-840-4910 is the number here on Westwood One Sports Tonight. The NFL Referees Association appealing the suspension that was given out to line judge Jeff Seaman. He called a 2-game suspension for cussing out. I'm going to laugh every time I say it. For cussing out Cardinals tight end Trey McBride. And then referee Adrian Hill, who was refereeing Dolphins and Vikings, he got a 1-game suspension for making contact with a player after that player made incidental contact with the official. The Referees Association saying, you're not doing this to our guys. They appealed the suspension saying that, they're too severe. One, do you think the NFL's punishment was too severe? And then two, does the NFL Referees Association, do they look crazy for appealing these suspensions? 310-840-4910. Let's go to John in Massachusetts wanting to chime in. John, what's up, buddy?
3: Hey.
0: Hey. What's up, man? How you doing?
3: Hey, John's from Springfield, Massachusetts. I'm just wondering, the NFL referees, they get everything from the book at them. All the swears, everything. And they can't throw a head coach out or anybody, but umpires in Major League Baseball.
0: Whoa. Okay, let me let you continue. Okay, I hear what you're saying. You're saying you feel like they should have the jurisdiction to toss somebody from a game. They do.
3: They do if they get physical contact with them, I guess.
0: Oh, you're like saying, okay, I see what you're saying. That's a good question. I don't. I don't know. So you're saying you think, and I'm hopefully not putting words in your mouth, the referee cusses out Trey McBride. You're saying, well, damn, what made him cuss him out? Should he have been able to throw him out as a result of what he said to him? It's fascinating, man.
3: Yes.
0: We'll never know what was actually being
3: or
0: said.
3: Or any kind of head coach.
0: Right, right. Well, I know Dan Quinn cussed the hell out of an official on Sunday in London. So, it's interesting. But here's what I said to the last caller, John. I think your point is great. But, like, the referees, when you sign up for this job, you understand what comes with the territory. So there's a certain behavior that you're responsible for upholding, as far as I'm concerned.
3: Right. Thank you very much.
0: The call,
3: come to the Basketball Hall of Fame when you have the chance. Thank you.
0: Yes, sir, man. Yes, sir. Springfield, Massachusetts in the house. We don't hear from Springfield a lot. 310-840-4910 is the number here on Westwood One Sports Night. Reed is in Cleveland wanting to chime in. Reed, what's going on, buddy?
4: Hey. Good evening.
0: What's going on, man?
4: Hello?
0: How you doing?
4: Right. Now, let's be clear. There's questionable calls every Sunday.
0: Correct.
4: There's a lot of things that go on in the NFL game.
0: Sure.
4: But professionalism, but also the fact that the referees swallow their whistles, and players are going to be pissed.
0: For sure.
4: You're literally egregious calls, and they won't blow the whistle, but they will blow the whistle for ticky-tack. So the players are frustrated. You see this guy grabbing my face mask. You see this guy grab my jersey. You see, but if I fight back, because this is war when the players are on the field.
0: I get what you're saying. My point is there's a standard that the officials are held to based off of them signing the check or signing the contract. Nobody's putting a gun to the official's head saying you got to do this for a living. So you got to abide by the rules. Just like at your job, there are rules you got to follow. At my job, there are rules that I got to follow. Real quick before we let you go, do you think the punishment was too severe from the NFL?
4: I don't think that it was severe enough.
0: Oh, that's an interesting perspective. Agree with you. I appreciate the call, brother. 310-840-4910 is the number. I want you all to continue to line up on the phones with this, man. The NFL Referees Association came out today challenging and appealing the suspensions handed out to Jeff Seaman, which was a 2-game suspension, and then Adrian Hill, a 1-game suspension. Is the NFL Referees Association crazy for appealing a suspension where their client was clearly in the wrong? And then 2, is the NFL being too severe, too stiff with this punishment? Your call's next here on Westwood One Sports Night.
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6: The Falcons beat the Saints. Once thought for dead, Kevin Stefanski's Dirty Birds have won 2 in a row. Can the ATL keep it going with the Ravens up next? Westwood One Sports.
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0: night. 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
1: 310-840-4910 is how you reach us here on the talking text line. Here on Westwood One Sports Night, getting you up to 3 a.m. Eastern Time. It is a Tell the Truth Tuesday edition of the program. So you know what that means. Fresh installment of Nell Super Six Pack. My top six teams in the NFL. We are taking your calls, though. 310-840-4910. Full transparency. I just sprinted across one side of my apartment to the other. Not in as good a shape as I thought I was in. 310-840-4910 is the number. The NFL, through the first week of the season, the officiating has been really a major issue. I think we've talked about it extensively here on the program. The suspension that was handed out, two-game suspension for Jeff Seaman, one-game suspension for Adrian Hill. Do you believe that the NFL was over the top with the punishment that they chose to give out? 310-840-4910. Let's go to John in Columbus. What's going on, John?
2: Hey, sorry, I'm eating my midnight snack.
1: Now you all, what you chopping on, brother? Don't tell me you eating a midnight snack and don't share what it is.
2: Peanut butter and an apple.
1: Peanut butter and apple together. You dipping your apples in peanut butter?
2: Yeah.
1: Okay.
2: It's good stuff. Anyways,
1: you just made Denton's ears perk up.
2: That makes anyone's ears perk up with apples and peanut butter, man.
1: I'm allergic to apples, so it doesn't make this guy's ears perk up.
2: Oh, usually people are allergic to peanut butter. But, yeah, and you're not missing too much. I'm not going to lie. This is a decent, good, hearty.
1: You didn't no-sell your snack like that for me. I respect you. What do you got for us? Do you think the suspension is too severe or what?
2: Not severe enough.
1: Wow.
2: If I'm,
1: second person
2: if
1: has
2: I'm
1: called
2: sitting,
1: in and said that tonight.
2: Yeah, I mean, think about it. If I were to act like that at my job place, I get fired immediately. Makes sense. But there's 100,000 people in the stands of a football game, and like six total people are required to act professionally. And that is the referees, the fans, the players, everybody, for the most part, are not required to uphold a standard of professionality. Mm-hmm. The refs are paid and told to do that. It's their job. They need to do that. Once they start cussing out players, there's no limits. I don't think it's enough. I think they should fine and suspend that the dude who got in the guy's face. I don't think it makes any sense. Imagine a player forcibly got into a ref's face.
1: Well, it would be a whole nother conversation, and I appreciate the call. I think what he just hit on and what we've been talking about here for the past half hour or so, there is a responsibility that comes with the job title. There's a responsibility that comes with the territory. Our guy Denton Day pulled some numbers here for us during the break. The average NFL official pay, which is crazy as hell to think that they're making this much money, they make between $350,000 and $385,000 per season. Jeff Seaman, by the way, before we even get to Jeff Seaman and his specific numbers, to think that a NFL official is being paid $350,000 to call a football game. This is what's wrong with us as a country. Now I'm about to go on a whole tirade about why the hell they make so much money. What do they do? What is their real contribution to society to where they're making $385,000? There are people homeless out here. And officials are raking in damn near $500,000 to then be terrible at the job. That's the sad part. If they're making that much money, then you should have never let me know these numbers, by the way. We may not be able to move on. The fact that I know they're making this much money, it makes the numbers that I gave a moment ago even more egregious. There should be punishment. I'm telling you, there should be a grading system. If you don't meet the grade each week, you get put on the bench for a week. I need accurate calls if we're making this much money. I can't believe it. Real quick, Jeff Seaman, the official in Cardinals and Giants that cussed the Cardinals player out, he is set to lose between $30,000 to $45,000 in game checks during his two-week suspension. Adrian Hill set to lose $15,000 to $20,000 during his one-game suspension. A couple of you have called in and said, man, the suspension isn't stiff enough. Now that I know how much money they make, and then you go back and review the behavior, you damn right. Not only is the NFL in the right for suspending these two officials, they didn't give out a stiff enough punishment. 310-840-4910. You can hit us up via the YouTube chat as well. Just search Westwood One Sports Night. I got Cameron Burrell saying, what's up? What's going on, Cam? Never seen this name before, so Cam, probably your first time listening. We appreciate you being here. Trying to get to the bottom of this, man. Do you believe that the NFL's punishment for these officials was stiff enough? 310-840-4910. Kevin is in Cleveland wanting to check in. Kevin, what's going on?
3: Hey, what up, Linnell? How are you?
1: What up, man? How you doing?
3: Oh, man, I'm chilling. Man, I believe the offense that was taken is clearly punishable, right?
1: For sure.
3: A lot of heart and a lot of money involved in this, and the officials control the game. So if you can criticize and dissect everyone else's point of view, from players to fans to coaches to everybody, but you can't touch the officials, it's just not right. Yeah. The officials should be the most...
1: They should be held to the highest standard, shouldn't they?
3: Yes, sir. Yes, sir. Exactly.
1: I'm picking up what you're putting down, man. I got to let you run. I appreciate the call. 310-840-4910. Is the number. I'm telling you all, and it was so funny because during the break, Denton being the star producer he is, he pulls the numbers, and I didn't read them until we got on air. I can't believe how much money NFL officials make. If we wanted to, based off how crazy this is, we could spend the rest of the show talking about how much money NFL officials actually make. We're going to run through these calls and then get to a fresh installment of an L Super Six Pack, my top six teams in the NFL as we get geared up for Week 5, but we got to get to the bottom of this, man. Do you think the NFL's punishment is stiff enough for these officials? And then if you're feeling frisky and you want to chime in on how much officials make, am I the only one that's taken aback by this? 310-840-4910. Let's go to Chance in Alabama. What's going on?
4: Hey, man. Appreciate you taking the call.
1: What's up, buddy? How you doing?
4: So I definitely think that the suspension is just. Could have been thrown an extra game or two. But I will say this. One thing I do disagree with you on.
1: What's that?
4: I think these NFL referees should be paid more.
1: What?
4: Let me explain. Let me explain. They should be trained more. There should be like a screening process. NFL.
1: No, hold on. Let me stop you, Chance, because I think you're about to say some things that are in existence, that are in place. If you don't think that the vetting process to become an NFL referee is as extensive as any in the country, you done lost your mind.
4: It's not good enough.
1: I'm pretty sure.
4: It's not good enough.
1: What makes you say that? I'm interested.
4: I mean, just missed calls every week. I mean,
1: right.
4: there needs to be constant off-season
1: but
4: training.
1: Chance, we're still humans, though. We're still humans. We're going to make errors. I get your point, though. The level, the amount of missed calls is crazy. I hear you.
4: Maybe get a little bit younger. Maybe get a little bit better shape. These guys need to. And you know, they need to be held to a higher standard, just like a school teacher is held to a higher standard. You know, just like your boss or whatever.
1: For sure.
4: These guys are supposed to be, you know, looked up to in a way, but you know, they're supposed to be the pro's pro out there. And
1: sure.
4: I think they should just fire these two and replace them, man.
1: I know you're hot under the collar. Your Bills lost this weekend, but
4: oh,
1: you got Alabama coming up this week. I'm rooting
4: for
1: the
4: Crimson
1: Tide this week.
4: I think
1: Keelan balled out of control this past weekend.
4: He's legit.
1: And I think they're about to beat the hell out of Georgia this weekend. Chance,
4: I
1: appreciate you as always. Looking forward to hearing from you, man. 310-840-4910. The number here on Westwood One Sports Night. I see a bunch of you all lining up on the phones. If you're getting the busy signal, continue to try us, man. 310-840-4910. If you're just joining the program, man, the numbers surrounding just how poor the officials have been this year, kind of staggering. Through the first month of the season, we've seen the most flags thrown by officials through 4 weeks in over a decade. And it feels like, as we watch these games, and we all root for our favorite team, it feels like the bigger the moment, the more egregious the call is from the official. More numbers to tell the story of just how horrendous the officials have been to start this NFL season. We've got the most red zone penalties per game by offenses in the NFL's history through the first month of the season. We've got the most penalties on third and fourth down in the second half of games in NFL history here through the first month. And then this is the number that when I read it, I almost didn't believe it. There have been 4 weeks of games, right? There have been 17 touchdowns nullified, called back because of a penalty. If that doesn't tell you that refs are impacting the most important moments of games like we've never seen before, I don't know what else to tell you. The proof is in the pudding. The question is, what changes from here on out? The most egregious thing that we saw this weekend in terms of an officiating blunder, there's three calls. The Stephon Diggs push-off in Commanders Colts was absolutely ridiculous. Took away a first down for Washington offensively. The Kirk Cousins pass to Trey Tucker near the end of regulation in Kansas City in Vegas. The ball clearly bounces up off of the turf into Trey Tucker's chest. And then what are we supposed to be privy to now, guys? What do we now have the benefit of? Replay assist. And in a moment like that, if Andy Reid wasn't so damn, I don't want to talk about Andy being big, but if Andy was in better shape, I guarantee you he would have exhausted more energy cussing out the damn official. If Kansas City would have lost that football game, y'all, as a result of that blown call, come on, man. The conversations get louder and louder and louder. And then what was it? Sunday Night Football, Broncos and Rams a couple of weeks ago. That pass interference call quite literally directly, you know, impacted the result of the game. So you can't call up here or tweet up here or whatever and tell me that the refs aren't impacting the game. And I feel like we're all on the same page with this as we shift the conversation forward, right? One, do you think the NFL's punishment was severe enough for these officials? And then I don't know how many of you were privy to the numbers of how much money officials make. I got Denton Day pulling these for us a moment ago. The average NFL official pay is between $350,000 and $385,000 per year. Do you think they're making a little bit too much money? I don't want a pocket watch. It is what it is. 310-840-4910 is the number. We'll run through your calls, plus I'll bring you a fresh installment, a Nell Super Six Pack, my top six teams in the NFL, next on Westwood One Sports Night.
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18: 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Here's Linnell Willingham.
1: Yes, sir. You heard the big voice guy, youngest in charge, Linnell Willingham, kicking it with you as we get you up to 3 a.m. Eastern time here on a Tell the Truth Tuesday edition of Westwood One Sports Night. I'll give you my truth coming up in the 1 a.m. hour on the East Coast. I'll bring you a fresh installment of Nell's Super Six Pack, my top six NFL teams as we get geared up for week number 5. We'll also tag in the super producer, Denton Day. We'll bring you NFL facts or cap as well. So all of your regularly scheduled items here on it, Tell the Truth Tuesday. Phone lines are jumping, though, man. Appreciate you all chiming in the way that you do each and every night. What's on tap tonight, if you're just joining us, the National Football League yesterday levied out a 2-game suspension to line judge Jeff Seaman for him cussing out Cardinals tight end Trey McBride. And I'm going to retweet the video out real quick at N-E-L-L underscore B-T-P. For those of you that are not privy to what happened, line judge Jeff Seaman cussing out, and I'm not making this up. This is real deal. Cussing out Cardinals tight end Trey McBride. As a result, the NFL levied out a 2-game suspension to Jeff Seaman. Adrian Hill, who was the referee of Vikings and Dolphins, there was a play where players made incidental contact with Adrian Hill. He hit the deck. He got up. I don't know if he was embarrassed or what, but the body language and the demonstrative act towards the player, pointing in his face, putting his index finger on the player's visor, if it was in the streets, man, you could have gotten charged with assault. He gets a 1-game suspension as a result. The tricky thing to me is the fact that the NFL Referees Association, that's their union that represents them, they came out and are trying to appeal the suspension, saying that it's too severe, too stiff. I ask you on the phones, one, is the punishment too severe? And then two, you know, do you think the National Football League, and its officials have been a problem here in the first month of the season? 310-840-4910 is the number. As far as Adrian Hill, he's a veteran referee and someone that you see on

0: those play a part in calls being made or not each and every Sunday? Just feels like it is what it is. Now, if I was an official, and this is what's crazy about it, we could sit here and complain and moan and groan all we want, but every time we do that, every time you're put in a situation like that, I ask that you put yourself in the shoes, you know, of the official. And I think some of you all on the phones have done a good job highlighting and illustrating that. If you was getting cussed out, if you was being told you was a no good, you know what, by a coach, how would you react? This is what I fight back with. And this is why the numbers that Denton pulled are phenomenal here. If I'm getting cussed out, if I'm being disrespected, if I'm being talked bad to, yeah, it'll ruffle my feathers. Yeah, it'll cause me to poke my lip out a little bit. I'll be sour. But when there's $350,000 on the line, and that's the average pay for an NFL official, when there's that type of cheese on the line, I turn into Aunt Mousie. I don't say a damn thing. 310-840-4910 is the number. Let's go to Andrew in Tacoma, Washington, wanting to check in. Andrew, what's going on, buddy?
1: Thank you for the call, Neil. Appreciate you, man.
0: Yes, sir.
1: Love the show. I agree with what you just said, man. That was actually the thing that I agree with the most is what you just, the comment that you just made. Mm-hmm. You know, if I was getting cussed out, you know, I'm a man of men. You know, I'm gonna say something too. You know, and a lot of people are looking at, and a lot of people are looking at the fact, you know, what these referees take all game long too. You know, I mean, sure, it's not just the coaches cussing them out. I'm sure that players, these players have a lot fans to say to the. To, there you go. You know, and I mean, what if somebody was to say something about one of their wives or call them the B word or, you know, I mean, how would you feel as a man or some, you know, but like you said, you also got to look at the fact if there's $350,000 on the line, right, you know, I'm pretty sure my wife would have been like, hey, they could say whatever they want about me. Just bring on that
0: money.
1: They
0: have me for $350,000 now. I'm telling you what I would have said, huh?
1: You know, but that's the only thing I don't think people are appreciating either is putting themselves in these referee shoes, man, and what they got to go through. But at the same time, I also agree with you saying, man, I think every week they should get graded on the scale. And if you don't meet the criteria, then you're
0: put on
1: next
0: the bench,
1: week.
0: Man. You get there put you on go, the bench. Man. I got to let you run because we got a bunch of other callers to get to. I appreciate you as always, man. 310-840-4910. Patrick out in San Jose. What up, Pat?
2: What up? So, I got so much to say. I guess I'll start with Seaman. I think the suspension is appropriate, but only because he got caught on camera. Because I guarantee you that happens all the time.
0: It probably does.
2: But he got caught on camera, and so the NFL has to do something. Number two, I disagree on the pay because these guys actually take a lot of time during the week. They kind of research both teams. They do all that stuff. So these guys are well prepared. And the other thing is, don't worry about the salaries. Worry about how much money is getting bet on these games and the integrity that they have to make sure these officials have is crazy when there's literally hundreds of millions of dollars getting bet like on each one of these games.
0: No, I look, and here's the thing, and I appreciate the call. I'll answer you off air here. Appreciate you chiming in. That it's fascinating that the gambling aspect has been brought up. If there was like one thing that we didn't really touch on here with this is that, you know, how sports gambling impacts the way that officials are chosen because everybody bets. Everybody bets. So to find officials that don't bet, like if they would go out and find new officials, I think it'd be super difficult in today's day and age because everyone's got a FanDuel account, a DraftKings account. Everyone's got an account somewhere. 310-840-4910. Listen, I'm a bonehead. Let's continue. Let me get some text in here. We got a couple of texts on the text line. Then you know I'm a bonehead.
3: Yeah, I mean, there are a lot of people that have texted us in saying, hey, yeah, I need a little bit more than $350,000 if I'm going to be berated the way that these officials are. And I would say to that, no, you don't. $350,000, a lot of money.
0: Yeah.
3: A lot of money. There are some people calling you out a little bit here.
0: On what?
3: They're saying, why are you bringing up the officials' pay and as it relates to homelessness when we got quarterbacks making $60 million?
0: I mean, but if you all listen to the show regularly, I mean, this isn't the first time I've gotten on my soapbox about how much pro athletes make. We've had this conversation. We've actually taken calls on this subject before, so I'm an equal opportunity criticizer.
3: I would also say to the texters, please give me your name so I can properly

0: properly attribute yes. you, but like six different people said the two things that I just gave out. So nobody was getting credit for that one.
1: So there we go. 310-840-4910. Just in case I haven't clearly given my thoughts on this, you damn right I have an issue with, and it's not the NFL that's the worst. Really, it's Major League Baseball and the NBA. That's where the contracts have gotten totally out of hand, and they're not as popular as sports. So they don't have as big of an impact on the economy as the NFL does. Theoretically speaking, if you were to divvy out each pro sport and they get paid based off of their impact on the United States' economy, the NFL players should be the highest paid players in pro sports, but they're not. That's a fascinating conversation to have, though. We can do it here, baby. It's late night sports talk radio. The world is ours. That's why I compliment you all sometimes and call you the smartest national sports talk radio audience in the country. Some of you make some damn good points, man. 310-840-4910 is the number as we ease our way into the 1 a.m. hour on the East Coast. I will bring you a fresh installment of Nell Super Six Pack, my top six teams in the NFL as we get geared up for week number five of the NFL season. We'll tag in our guy Oliver Popular coming up a little bit later on in the program, as well as we keep you up to speed with what is going on in the Major League Baseball postseason. Top nine in game three of the NLDS between the Padres and Brewers. San Diego up 4-3. We'll keep you up to speed on that. We'll give you the result of Dodgers and Braves game three, all as we roll throughout the 1 a.m. hour on the East Coast here on Westwood One Sports Tonight. Bunch of different ways you can tap into the program. 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Coming up, we'll continue to run through your calls, 310-840-4910. Do you believe that the NFL's suspension that they levied out to the two officials, do you think it's too lax? 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And then, as promised, we'll get you a fresh installment, an L Super Six Pack, coming up next here on Westwood One Sports Night.
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1: 1 a.m. Eastern Time here on Westwood One Sports Night. Youngest in charge, Linnell Willingham, vibing out with you as we get you up to 3 a.m. Eastern Time, halfway down the hatch. You can keep the convo rolling with me on social media at NELL_BTP. I got Navy Mo tweets at me and says, I know they'll never do it, but they need to suspend these referees when they make these egregious calls or no calls. As you know, they screwed over our Commanders this past weekend. Shout out to our guy Navy Mo chiming in from the DMV. I think we're in lockstep with that. And I think everybody that's on the talking text line is in lockstep with that. I think football fans across the country are in lockstep with that. Here's the difficult piece about punishing officials for poor performance and getting calls wrong. These are still humans at the end of the day, right? These are still real people that are not perfect, that are going to make human error. So in terms of coming up with a sliding scale in terms of who gets to move on and call a game the next week, I think that'd be super difficult to come up with. But as we keep going back to, numbers don't lie, check the scoreboard. Then they pulled these numbers on these officials and how much money they're making. And based on the numbers, like, hey, tough cookie is how I would put it, right? Like, hey, tough. I know you're humans. I know you're not perfect, but you got to be as close to perfect as possible when I'm paying you $350,000 per season. We're going to run through a couple of more calls, and then I'm going to bring you a fresh installment of Nell's Super Six Pack. But let's go to, never heard this name before, Cigarza out in California wanting to chime in. What's going on?
2: How's it going, man?
1: Going swell. Appreciate you chiming in.
2: Yeah, so I just think that these officials, you know, it should be one strike and you're gone, dude. Give me $250,000 and all that good stuff that they get. You know, you get to see your kids, you can travel, all that fun stuff, and you can kick me in the butt. And I wouldn't come at you and say the F bomb.
1: No, for sure. I definitely think it. He was tripping, like, as far as that. You had
2: one striking around. You're the judge in the courtroom.
1: Mm-hmm. Yep.
2: You know,
1: 1,000%. Yeah, that's like a hell of a comparison, yeah, too, man. Think about the standard we hold our judges to. Judges get cussed out by inmates, jurors. Well, not jurors, but you know what I'm saying. Prosecutors, defense, all that, and they don't, you know, retaliate.
2: Yeah, you can't lose it. Like, right. You know. He said there were six people and with 100,000 people, you know, in the stands, and those people have to give the composure. All that money, that $350,000. Hey,
1: sure.
2: I'll be fine, dude. You know,
1: I'll be fine. I'll be fine too, man. He's got to get the calls right. Cigarza, yeah, I appreciate you chiming in as always. Got to let you run. 310-848-4. You're evil, man. 4910. Nate is in Detroit wanting to chime in. Nate, what up, man? Let's go to Tony in Pittsburgh. What up, Tony?
3: Well, now, great, great way of describing what you're talking about. I love the way you handle yourself, and I'll try to be a real good. Heck yeah, they get paid a ton of money. We all work a job and a half, full and part time, struggling, but that's okay. We did it to ourselves. They have an opportunity to live that good life. And no, they have to be more responsible for the game and not be the game. We're not me, but everybody wants to see the product, not what they're going to dictate. So you bring it up a good point, and many ways you bring it up so good. And I'm not trying to slow your head. I listen most of the time. I try to call, but it's too busy. Thank you for the way you put it. And yes, thanks indeed for taking my call. Have a good night. I'm going to continue listening to you.
1: Appreciate you, buddy. We'll get one more here and on the officials before I bring you the list that I know y'all chomping at the bit for. People are knocking at my door earlier today. I went to the local Safeway. Somebody tapped me on the shoulder in line. They said, who's going to be in the Super Six Pack tonight now? So you got to stick around and find out. 310-840-4910 is the number. Fidel out in Chicago wanted to chime in. What's going on? Welcome in to Westwood One Sports.
4: Hey, how you doing? I got a little bit of a different take.
1: Yeah, sure. I'm open to it.
4: I think the refs are paid fine. I have no issue with them with their salary. Mm-hmm. I think it's harder to ref football game than it's ever been. I mean, imagine a couple decades ago when it was pretty easy to call a sack or contact to the head or you know, whatever it is that's changed. I think it's harder to ref now. You have cameras. You have the gambling. Everybody second guessing you. I think these refs are paid fine. And listen, if you're going to disrespect a ref, I think that's the problem with the player. And I think the refs are getting together and unionizing and doing what they're supposed to do to protect their interests. I don't got a problem with them getting paid. And I think it's harder to ref now than it's ever been.
1: No, for sure. And look, I appreciate the call, brother. So I'm going to stick on what he said at the end there. I don't have a problem with how much the refs are getting paid. I want to very much draw my line in the sand here so it doesn't get misconstrued. Do I per se have a problem with how much refs are paid, with how much pro athletes are paid, with how much, you know, entertainers are paid? Do I have a problem with it? Problem might be too strong of a word. Do I think they're severely overpaid in some of the problems and issues that we have as a country? You know, some of that money was kicked to some folks who need it. Maybe we'd be all better off. 100%. But, like, I also understand the amount of blood, sweat, and tears that these pro athletes put into earning the salaries that they get paid. I just feel like, man, and I said it about 10 minutes ago, I think the highest paid pro sports athletes are either Major League Baseball players or NBA players, right? Not giving away state secrets when I say that. It is very clear, though, that the NFL is the most popular pro sport in the United States and, as a result, has the biggest impact on America's economy. So, therefore, NFL players should get paid the most. That's how I think the sliding salaries and scales should be kind of sorted through. Which pro sport is making the biggest contribution to the economy? That's what pro sports leagues should get paid the highest. That's how I think these contracts should be divvied out. What is your impact on the economy? Then I go back to COVID. COVID showed me a hell of a lot about what matters in the world. When we were all quarantined, forced to wear masks and so on and so forth, who are the first people that went back to their jobs? Pro athletes. You know why? Because these TV contracts that have to be upheld, those billion-dollar contracts, they make this economy go round and round. So while me and you were at home staying 6 feet from one another, there was a reason why NFL football was still happening. Money wins all wars, bro. 310-840-4910 is the number. Last call on the officials before I give you my super six-pack. My main man on the line. I'm going to go to my guy Sean in Atlanta to wrap it up. Sean, bring it strong like you always do, brother. What you got for us, man?
5: Hey, what's going on? Can you hear me?
1: Got you, buddy. Got you.
5: Hey, I wanted to say that I think the punishment wasn't severe enough, but I'm okay with it because the officials union is pure hell to deal with. Like, you think the players association or players union is bad? Those officials, they're lockstep in everything that they do. So the fact that they got punished at all was a shock to me. So I was pleasantly surprised. I didn't think there's any chance they would get fired or anything like that because their union is very, very strong.
1: And they can get petty with the NFL is what you're saying, right?
5: Well, yeah, exactly. In regards to their pay, I don't have an issue with the pay because if you say that, and I agree with you, football is the most popular sport in America. If you're refereeing the most popular sport, then you probably deserve to get paid pretty well. And the fact that they have to do more as an official than most officials in other sports, because like baseball officials, they don't really have to go anywhere. They kind of can stand in one spot the whole game. NBA court, not as big as a football field. Those guys got to run up and down that field.
1: I'd be in better shape. I'd be in better shape too.
5: Yeah. While they're watching the game, they got to be able to run all the way up and down that field. So you got to be in shape. And you got to see bang bang plays, determine if that's a catch, determine if the guy dragged his foot. Like, they have a lot more that they have to watch for than the guys in other sports, except for maybe like an umpire having to do balls and strikes. I'm sure that's very, very tough. But with everything they have to do, I don't have an issue with their pay.
1: I appreciate you as always, man. Emily Martins hits us up in the YouTube chat and says, the Padres won game three. Well, there we go. You heard it from Emily Martins first. The Padres did win game number three, 4-3 over the Milwaukee Brewers. If I'm not mistaken, Milwaukee now leads that series 2-1 after the victory. We'll get you a full-scale breakdown of the Major League Baseball postseason, the two games that we had on tap tonight, coming up in the final hour of Power. But let's get to it, baby. No more waiting. No more tiptoeing around it. I'm going to tell you what it is and what it ain't when it comes to your favorite teams in the National Football League. Without further ado, the most highly anticipated power ranking segment in all of Sports Talk Radio, Nell's Super Six Pack, my top six teams going into week number five.
0: 3, 2, 1, ready. It's the most highly anticipated power ranking segment in all of sports radio. Sit back, crack a can. It's time for Nell's Super Six Pack.
1: Let's do it, baby. Nell's Super Six Pack, my top six teams in the NFL as we get geared up for week number five. You know how we get down. I got to show the three teams that are knocking on the door some love first. Coming in at number three, knocking on the door. We talked about them last night. Nuck if you buck, the Atlanta Falcons at 2-2, I believe, might be the most formidable 2-2 team in all of the National Football League. Some people may say it's recency bias. I look at why they've been successful over the past 2 weeks against Green Bay and then last night against the New Orleans Saints. In an era of football where wagertainment is so prevalent and quarterback play matters so much and we care so much about points, game is won and lost on the offensive line and the defensive line. The Atlanta Falcons, through the first month of the season, the formula in which they're winning with, I think, is sustainable. And I don't know if there's a team in the NFL tough enough to slow down the Atlanta Falcons right now. Some numbers that tell the story on just how good Atlanta has been on both sides of the line of scrimmage. They're averaging 181.3 rush yards per game. That's second in the NFL. And then they're allowing the fewest rush yards per game in the NFL. Ever since the return of Michael Penix, you're starting to see the potential that this Atlanta Falcons football team has. Not only do I think they're going to win the NFC South, I think the days of the South winner being some charity 7-8-9-win team is over. I think they're going to host a playoff game at Mercedes-Benz Stadium and maybe win a playoff game at Mercedes-Benz Stadium. I got the Falcons coming in at number three in terms of the teams that are knocking on the door when it comes to Nell's Super Six-Pack, my top six teams in the NFL. Number two and knocking on the door, Las Vegas Raiders. They were almost going to make the list, but I still think the six teams above them are just a little bit better. I think the Las Vegas Raiders are one of the biggest threats to the Kansas City Chiefs and all of the AFC. You just got to continue to prove it, man. I need to see a larger sample size before I buy all the way into the Raiders. I think they're legit, though. Despite not winning on Sunday against Kansas City, I think the Raiders proved a hell of a lot. The team that was the closest to making Nell's Super Six-Pack the knock, that was the loudest, is how I would put it. Matt Stafford and the Los Angeles Rams. I know Rams house, y'all are wondering, what do we have to do to get on this list? Impressive win on the road at Lincoln Financial this past weekend. Fourth quarter comeback. I'm here for it. The thing that I still am not buying about the Rams is their defense. Think about it, guys. The Philadelphia Eagles offense has struggled. He gave up 20 points to the Eagles offense. You shouldn't. You're the Rams. Spent a lot of capital on that side of the football. I still have questions about the defense. Matt Stafford didn't play well on Sunday, throwing two interceptions. It just feels like the Rams aren't going to be playing their best football till late October, early November. And until then, they won't be a Nell Super Six-Pack. Let's get to it, though. Nell Super Six-Pack, top six teams in the NFL as we get geared up for week number five. Number six, the Chicago Bears. Impressive victory over the weekend against the New York Jets. Just a dominant performance with Tyson Bagent under center. It was the Kyle Manunga show as they got whatever they want, whenever they want it, on the ground. I think Chicago is going to continue to be a force to be reckoned with within the landscape of the NFC. The thing that's most impressive about the Chicago Bears, and I say it every week we talk about them, what they're doing in the run game, and I know, you know, Kyle Shanahan, Sean McVay, constantly praised as the best play designers in the National Football League. You need to put Ben Johnson in that same category. Their run scheme, one of the most diverse in football and the most efficient in all the National Football League. Kyle Monongai, as I mentioned, went Kanye crazy this past weekend. The Bears are legit. Their defense continuing to be opportunistic as well, forcing turnovers week in and week out. Not a bunch of household names on that side of the football, but they're producing the football. And for that, I have them at number six. Caleb will be back before we know it. Number five in Nell's Super Six Pack. Top six teams in the NFL as we get geared up for week number five. I got the Buffalo Bills, and they were very close to falling off of this list after their loss to the New England Patriots. Two consecutive weekends in which Josh Allen totally was off his rocker, doing his damnedest to try and give the game away to the opposing team. To see Josh Allen struggling with turnovers a month into the season after he single-handedly cost Buffalo in the postseason, not a good sign, man. Here's the thing, right, with Josh Allen and some of the interceptions that we've seen. There is an arm arrogance that exists with Josh Allen. And, man, you know, you can't have your buddy be your boss, is how I would put it. It's a rule of thumb. You can't have your buddy be your boss. So anybody out there working in corporate America and you think you're buddy-buddy and you got a good relationship with your boss, I promise you it's not real. 310-840-4910. What do I mean by that? Joe Brady, elevated to the head coach of the Buffalo Bills. Him and Josh are BFFs. And I believe Joe Brady's inability to hold Josh Allen accountable ultimately going to cost the Bills down the stretch. You can say what you want about Big Tuna, talking about Brian Daboll. But when he was in Buffalo with the Bills, he wasn't afraid to cuss Josh Allen's ass out when he needed to. And I think the relationship between head coach and quarterback, not good in Buffalo, and it's going to cause the Bills to fall short of expectations. Number four in Nell's Super Six Pack, my top six teams in the NFL. Heading into week number five, I got the Minnesota Vikings, man. Yeah, I know how I feel about this group. Until they lose, they're going to be on this list, man. That defense, one of the best in the National Football League. Kyler played a lot better in the second half on Sunday, but if you listened to us last night on Overreaction Monday, I told you, if the Vikings are going to reach their ceiling within the landscape of the NFC, they got to pick up the phone and go get a quarterback. Number three, Nell Super Six Pack, top six teams in the NFL heading into week five. I got the Jacksonville Jaguars, man. I am picking up what the Jags are putting down. One thing that's normally pretty accurate in terms of, you know, determining team success, one stat that reflects team success is EPA. If you're a team that's within the top five in offensive EPA and defensive EPA, odds are you're amongst the best teams in football. The Jags are the closest right now in the NFL. I believe they're fourth in offensive EPA and they're sixth in defensive EPA. They're playing as good a football as anybody in the NFL. What they did to Joe Burrow and the Bengals this past weekend, you want to talk about getting punched upside the head, that is what happened this past weekend between the Jags and the Bengals. I keep waiting for the other shoe to drop on the prince who was promised, Trevor Lawrence. I need to stop waiting. I think Liam Cohen and Trevor Lawrence, by season's end, going to be talked about as a top five head coach quarterback duo in all of the NFL. He continues to get the most out of T-Law, and I think as that relationship continues to flourish, so will the play of the Jacksonville Jaguars. They come in at number three in Nell's Super Six Pack. 310-840-4910 is the number. I want you to hit me up with your top team in the National Football League as we get geared up for week number five. Number two in Nell's Super Six Pack, I got the San Francisco 49ers. Look, I still believe that they have major flaws, but to be undefeated after the first month of the season, you earned my respect. Big time victory this weekend on the road against Denver. I said it last weekend, man. I wanted to see the Niners beat a formidable opponent. Unfortunately, I don't think the Broncos are that formidable, but I have San Francisco coming in at number two in the Super Six Pack. Their schedule is going to make their regular season record look good. When they get to the playoffs and when they play stiff competition, you're going to see the real version of the San Francisco 49ers. 310-840-4910 is the number here on Westwood One Sports Tonight. I want your top team in the NFL heading into week number five. I'll give you my top team and Nell's Super Six Pack next here on Westwood One Sports Tonight.
6: Yeah. Westwood One.
0: The Falcons beat the Saints. Once thought for dead, Kevin Stefanski's Dirty Birds have won two in a row. Can the ATL keep it going with the Ravens up next? Westwood One Sports.
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13: 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Another week of football in the books. How'd you do last week? 4-1.

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13: Fantasy football update. For the first time this season, Paul, Bill, and Rookie, or PBR as we're known as, got punched in the face and kicked in the crotch. And it started early on Sunday, the crotch kicking. DeAndre Swift in for a touchdown. Why? Nope, called back, didn't break the plane. Next play. DeAndre Swift in for a touchdown. Nope, called back. Apparently didn't break the plane. Tucker Kraft, Butterfingers, drops the ball in the end zone. No points there. And then on top of it, my three wide receivers, CeeDee Lamb, Amon-Ra St. Brown, and T. Higgins, between the three of them, combined for 36 catches and roughly 450 yards and scored one lousy touchdown.
14: What?
13: And then to rub salt in the wound, my field goal kicker, Tyler Loop, whatever his first name is, missed a 40-yard field goal as well. So it happens. I'll coach my team up. We'll be ready. It happens. We don't want to be our best version of a fantasy football team this early in the season anyways. We want to get better throughout the course of the fantasy football season.
14: Well, of
13: so
14: course
13: we're peaking at the right time at the end of the fantasy football season and win the league championship. But we'll go back. We'll go back and we'll take a look at the tape. We'll clean things up. And we'll come out ready this week in week number 5.
14: Well, here's
13: it was
14: thing.
13: A
14: here's
13: it was a
14: thing.
13: Rough one for PBR and
14: the thing.
15: Nobody cares. Nobody cares.
14: Yeah.
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1: The big voice guy, he'll never lie to you, man. 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I bring you my truth each and every Tuesday here on Westwood One Sports Night. I'll give you my top six NFL teams heading in to the following week of NFL action in Nell's Super Six Pack. I want you to line up on the phones with your top NFL team heading in to week number five. 310-840-4910 is the number. If you're just joining us, the three teams that were the closest to making the list and knocking on the door, the Atlanta Falcons, the Las Vegas Raiders, and the LA Rams, the closest to making the six pack. 6-1, Bears 6, Bills 5, Vikings 4, Jags 3, Niners 2, and the number one, should there be any surprise who's number one? Maybe there is, because my Super Bowl pick is actually not at number one. My Super Bowl pick actually not on the list. Number one, I have the Kansas City Chiefs. Do I really need to give an explanation as to why they're number one? Undefeated record. Best non-quarterback in football right now. Bijan, Ken Walker, Jamar Chase, Justin Jefferson, JSN. They're all in that category. But I say all that to say, Kenneth Walker off to a historic start. We gave you the numbers on Sunday night in terms of just how good he's been to start this year. Love that. And then they proved something to me on Sunday. I know it's hard for an undefeated team and a team that has the tradition and history of Kansas City. I know it's difficult for them to prove something to you. But for them to go on the road and punch the Raiders in the mouth the way that they did, it wasn't a perfect game at all, right? It was a game filled with adversity. It was a game where they were pushed to their absolute brink. They lost two starting wide receivers in this game, yet it didn't mean a damn thing, America. It just didn't. I don't know if I've got this off this way before, but I'm going to get it off this way tonight. Tyquan Thornton's ankle being turned the opposite direction, and Rashee Rice coming up with a limp hamstring, it's going to have zero bearing on the offensive efficiency of the Kansas City Chiefs. Because with Kenneth Walker in the backfield and that run game being as potent as it's been through the first month, guess what Kansas City's going to continue to get? Man-to-man coverage. And I think the dudes on their roster, Xavier Worthy, Travis Kelce, Tyreek Hill, before you know it, those dudes can beat man coverage, and they're going to be fine. I think the Kansas City Chiefs are running the football so well, you're going to start to see 7, 8, even 9-man boxes to slow down one Kenneth Walker. Because the run game has been so potent, I don't believe they're going to feel the impact of losing the receivers that they lost this past weekend. 310-840-4910 is the number. Snell Super Six Pack, give me your top team in the NFL as we get geared up for week number five. Josh is in Cleveland. What up, Josh? Josh.
2: How you doing, sir?
1: Doing good, man. Doing good. Sir, I'm the youngest in charge, brother. Call me the Yick. Say, how you doing, Yick?
2: The Yick. How you doing, Yick?
1: What up, baby? How you doing? I'm doing good.
2: All right. I love it. I love it. I was the one that called last night about the Browns, baby. We here.
1: Yes, sir. You didn't make the Super Six back, though, pal. I know.
2: But my number one team in the NFL right now, you said it yourself, is Kansas City Chiefs, baby. In Spagnola, we trust. They punched the Raiders in the mouth exactly like you said. It wasn't a good game, but they did it. And I thought it was going to be a dogfight, but, you know, I can't ever put anything behind Patrick Mahomes. I don't think anybody can anymore at this point. He is the guy.
1: 1,000%. Real quick before I let you run, with the injury to Lamar Jackson, I think your Browns may be in first place in the division coming up by Thanksgiving. I think they'll still be in first place.
2: I wanted to throw a hot take at you before I left, too.
1: Okay.
2: I think the Browns are going to be number one in the AFC. Whole AFC. All of it.
1: You said you was giving me a hot take. You didn't tell me you was drunk. Appreciate the call, brother. 310-840-4910. Dan, what the hell is he thinking?
3: Do you see what you started? This is you.
1: Well,
3: you are the Browns guy, and now you got people calling our airwaves and saying they're going to be the number one team, as in, like, ignorant. Top of the food chain?
1: Ignorant. Ignorant. I will say, it is my fault. But look, I love that Cleveland is leaning into the fact that no one believes in them. Todd Monken, he's geeked up that people don't buy into his group. I told you all on my training camp tour, the number one thing that stood out from Browns camp, Jared Verse won't shut the hell up. The battles that he's been in here in the first month of the season, there's a toughness that he brought to that football team that I think was sorely missed. And you're seeing here through the first month that they desperately needed it. 310-840-4910 is the number. Stephen out in Santa Clara, what's going on?
4: Santa Cruz.
1: What's going on, man?
4: What's going on, Linnell?
1: What's up, buddy?
4: Hey, circle your calendar, 10:25.
1: Mm-hmm.
4: We got the Niners visiting. I call them now the Boogie Birds.
1: The Boogie Birds. I like that.
4: That's right. It's the Atlanta Falcons. They will shock the whole entire NFL. I could not believe what they're doing right now, and they're just putting up points, and they're just, it's like they're like the Alabama. They're just throwing up points like nothing, man.
1: Ever since the left-handed bandit Mike Penix has been under center, man, they have been unstoppable. So 10:25, hey, we get Falcons and Niners. You said Falcons Niners on 10:25.
4: 10:25. I'm looking at it right now.
1: Can't wait.
4: Hey, put five bills on the Falcons.
1: you putting up?
4: I'm gonna put. I'm doing it, Linnell. I'm gonna put five bills.
1: Well, look, you bet for me and you. You rock with me that hard. You bet for me and you, then,
4: okay,
1: brother.
4: And then before I forget, want to future pick introduce the number one pick of the Tennessee Titans right now. Welcome to Nashville, Jeremiah Smith.
1: Man, they better draft a quarterback. I appreciate the call, man. If the Tennessee Titans are picking first and they take Jeremiah Smith, they're crazy. They need a quarterback, I think. I'm all out on Cam Ward, by the way. And for those ass clowns out there that think I say nothing negative about black quarterbacks, well, there you go. I think Cam Ward sucks. 310-840-4910 is the number here on What's the One Sports Night. Let's get to my man Hugo out of Maryland. What's going on, Hugo? Oh, we lost Hugo. Hugo, we ain't heard from him in a minute either, man. Jeff is in Dallas. What up, Jeff? Who's your top team in the NFL?
5: I can't argue with your estimation of the Chiefs, but at the very least, they get all the calls. At the very worst, the NFL, like, I mean, why are we still using 10 yards of chain to measure the football? Like, did you see the roughing the passer call in the Miami Chiefs game?
1: Yeah, on Chop Robinson from a couple weekends ago?
5: No, just this past weekend, right?
1: You said Miami Chiefs.
5: So Mahomes gets a call for the defensive lineman coming down on him with his full weight. Mm-hmm. But
1: I think you're referring to 2 weeks ago with Chiefs and Dolphins. It was Chop Robinson got called.
5: Okay, yeah, I'm sorry. It is 2 weeks ago. It was Chiefs Dolphins. Yep. But have you seen the footage where the ref is already reaching for his flag before they even make contact, and then the flag is in the air before they're hitting the ground? But the call was he fell on him with his full weight. So how is he anticipating that and throwing the flag beforehand?
1: I totally agree. The officiating's been bogus the first month. Before we let you run, who's your top team in football as we get geared up for week 5 here?
5: I know it doesn't look like the past 2 weeks, but I think the Bills are still going to straighten it out.
1: Hey, you're not crazy for that. They're still in my Super Six Pack, so there we go. I appreciate you as always, man. 310-840-4910 is the number here. It feels like with Buffalo, because now I want to talk about the Bills for a little bit. It feels like with Buffalo, right, it goes back to what I said about having your best bud also double as your boss. I love me some Josh Allen. He's, for my money, if we had to just choose one guy to be the best quarterback in football, I'd probably still go with Lamar Jackson, but Josh Allen, a very, very close second right now, as far as I'm concerned. And I think he's got all the ability in the world. But if I'm a Bills fan, the old saying is the definition of insanity is doing the same thing over and over again, expecting different results. How many games is Josh Allen going to cost you because of turnovers before you think, maybe he's got a turnover problem? And I'm not saying move on from Josh Allen. That'd be crazy. Quarterbacks are a dime a dozen, especially quarterbacks of his ilk. But damn, man. For him to have as many turnovers, I think it's 6 turnovers here within the first 4 games, or 5 turnovers within the first 4 games for Josh Allen, for that to be the number, right? Knowing how their postseason ended, have you learned anything, pal? That's like getting a damn DUI, and as soon as you get your damn license back, you hemmed up sipping cutwaters behind the wheel. You know what I'm saying? Like, it's stupidity. I'm frustrated with Josh Allen. I am. I understand his greatness. I understand what he means to Buffalo. But I'd be damned if I was watching my team each and every Sunday and the best player continues to cost us. Just saying. 310-840-4910 is the number. Giuliano calling out of California. What's going on, man?
6: What's up, my man? How we doing? Hey, long-time listener, first-time caller.
1: You can't say you're a first-time caller. Hold on, Giuliano. But you got, I think, and I've been listening to Sports Talk Radio my whole life. You have called this program before, buddy. Are y'all just trained to say first-time caller? I would put any amount of money that you've called here before.
6: I called last weekend, but I never got picked up. I was on the line for 45 minutes and was at work and had to go.
1: Wow.
6: First time talker.
1: Because I've seen your name before. Not everybody's out there named Giuliano now.
6: Nah.
1: So I remember your name. But, I appreciate you locking in with me, man. What you got?
6: Yeah, so I don't disagree that the Chiefs are the number one team in football. I don't know that they punched the Raiders in the mouth, though. I mean, they won by 3. They were down at half. I think the Raiders,
1: I'm going to let you continue. But when I say punched in the mouth, it's because of how the Chiefs ran the football on them. That's why I say punched in the mouth.
6: Yeah, that's fair. I mean, it was a close game, though. I think the Raiders... I'm a Raiders fan, so I was, a little
1: y'all are legit,
6: disappointed.
1: Man. Y'all are legit.
6: We made a lot of little mistakes. The holding on that last drive, Trey Tucker missing that pass right through his hand.
1: How about fumbling on the kick return?
6: That's back-to-back weeks with the kick return fumble. And that was disappointing. You just can't make those mistakes.
1: Yeah, you just can't, man. Here's the good thing for your Raiders, though, man. I believe in them. I think they're legit. To hold Pat Mahomes to a 50% completion percentage in a game, that Raiders defense is legit, man. N'Kobe Dean playing at an all-pro level. I'll be rooting for you, man.
6: I think he might be one of the best Raiders free
1: agents. He might be one of the best Raider free agent signings ever. I don't think he's far off with that. 310-840-4910 is the number. I want you to line up on the phones. Give me your top NFL team as we get geared up for week number 5 of the NFL season. When we come back, I will bring you numbers that matter, the top numbers that help tell the story of week 4 in the National Football League. That is next here on Westwood One Sports Night.
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0: 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Here's Linnell Willingham.
1: I love when it's smoking the YouTube chat. You can bring some smoke to the YouTube chat as well. Just search Westwood One Sports Night. Guidance and Pine Needle, two 49er fans. Y'all are spoiled ass, crybaby ass Niner fans. Pine Needle, I'm gonna read this comment first. Said he likes to troll, but what he doesn't realize is he's the only person out there with a nationwide show that doesn't give the 49ers respect, so all credibility is lost. Can y'all Niner fans, are y'all just like Cowboy fans? Do I got to talk slow to y'all and tell you that you're listed number two on the Super Six Pack? 1, 2, 3, 4, 5, 6. Y'all are number two on the list. What the hell are you talking about? I'm not giving the San Francisco 49ers respect. This is how I give out respect. And you made the list. What the hell could you possibly complain about? What, you think you better than the Chiefs? If you Niner fans out there genuinely think you're better than Kansas City, I would love to hear from you. 310-840-4910. Jeez Louise, man.

0: Okay. You speak truth. I am not going to deny what you are saying, but you know where I'm going with this.
1: Yes,
0: number
1: I know.
0: 17 and who I trust and who we trust. Okay.
1: Well, Ms. Gina, hold on for a second, Ms. Gina. Have I said anything wrong about 17? You can't keep turning the football over, especially with how y'all left out in the postseason last year.
0: Listen to me. I am telling you, it's hard for me to say this to you. Yes, you're speaking truth.
1: Yeah.
0: But it's almost like, don't you talk about my brother. I'll talk about my brother.
1: No, nah, I feel, you know what I'm saying? You treat him like he's one of your own. I'm glad you could be honest about it. It's just, do you think there's any merit to what I said about the Joe Brady, Josh Allen relationship?
0: Obviously, there has to be. Now, am I in their brains? Am I in the locker room? I freaking wish I was, because I'd light a fire under all of them. But yes, I do believe there is some validity. I myself was a huge McDermott fan.
1: Yeah.
0: Okay,
1: I
0: love Sean McDermott and what he did for us. But I know we had to move on. Okay, I'm still licking my wounds from Sunday's game. We needed that divisional win. We needed that. I was so tired of hearing about Drake May's shoulder. There was nothing wrong with his shoulder or his damn leg. So,
1: well, there was nothing wrong with his legs for sure, Miss Gina. He cut y'all up on the ground. I'm going to let you run because we got some other callers to get to. Good to hear from you, as always. Miss Gina speaking the truth on her Buffalo Bills. Yeah, the Josh Allen thing is fascinating, man. I think, and this is where... You know, Denton, me and you don't really know any better as Commander fans. My one of my best friends is an Eagles fan, and he constantly says, man, when you're a team that's always in the postseason, the regular season begins to lose its meaning a little bit. I wonder if that's something that, you know, the Buffalo Bills are going to have to deal with throughout the course of the season. Fatigue. Regular season fatigue. Because you know, right, if you're Josh Allen, if you're Lamar Jackson, right, C.J. Stroud, Herbert, all of the top guys or the guys that want to be the top guys, you're not judged on what you accomplish in between the months of September to December. You're judged on how you perform in January. And the reality is, last time we saw Josh Allen in January, he got his coach fired. So I will continue to tread lightly on Buffalo. I'm paying close attention, know that. 310-840-4910 is the number. Let's go to Jason out in Sacktown wanting to chime in. Jason, what's going on, man?
2: What's up, Linnell? The youngest of Char. Love the show, my brother.
1: Appreciate you.
2: Your Super Six Pack, the number one and two, Chiefs and Niners.
1: Yes,
2: I like
1: sir.
2: It. I ain't crying about the Niners. They're on there, just like you said.
1: You're a Niners fan?
2: The revenge is the sweetest joy next to get. You know what? We're going to give the Chiefs to the Super Bowl this year, my brother. Payback.
1: That would be something.
2: Oh, man. That would be. You know, I've been looking forward to that for a long time. I got to get my get back. That's right. And, you know, I see you talking about the injuries. The Niners are going to be getting those injuries. No, not this year, my brother. No way.
1: Fingers crossed if you're a Niners fan. A couple more Niners fans on the line. Bo is in California. What up, Bo?
3: Linnell, what's up, bud? It's
1: your favorite
3: California Niner fan, brother. What's going on?
1: What's going on, man? What you got for me?
3: Hey, man, just doing my weekly check-in, hollering, saying, yeah, "Let's go, Niners!"
1: You finally got a quality win this week, is what I would say. First time since week one.
3: Yes,
1: San Fran's got a quality.
3: Yes, yes, sir. It is going to be, of course, this weekend, this Sunday, doing it against the, of course, in Lumen Field.
1: I'm ready for it. Are you ready for it, though? It's like you're taking on Big Brother this weekend, man. I know Niners fans, you got to be ready to play today.
3: I mean, we put belt to them before. I know last year was not good, but... Mm-hmm. I think it's going to be a hard-fought game. I think it's going to be close, but I think I got the Niners by five.
1: Here is what I think is in you guys' favor. Jadarian Price on injured reserve. I don't know how Charbonnet looked in his return this weekend, or if he actually returned. They got some issues at running.

0: is what I would say with Seattle. And then the reason why I tell you you're crazy and you have no shot, the health of your receiver room, you need to be at 110% when you're taking on the Seattle Seahawks and what they have in the secondary. I think Christian McCaffrey and Mr. Black will have the opportunity to get off as well. My Commanders ran the ball pretty well against them. Maybe you guys can too. Appreciate the calls always. 310-840-4910. You know, when you do this show five nights a week, it's fun. You meet new people and you learn things about yourself. What I've learned here over the past 8-9 months of doing this program, I've learned a lot about myself. I've learned, one, I have tremendous patience because you all ridiculous on the phones and in the chat. Love you, but absolutely ridiculous. You know what I also learned? I also learned that, you know, in pro sports, right, just like in life, they tell you treat people the way that you want to be treated, right? I'm a big believer in like universal law, universal energy. You treat people right, good things will happen to you, right? You treat people right, good things will happen to you. You treat people wrong, you do wrong by people, you know what I'm saying, vice versa. When it comes to pro sports, the National Football League in particular, we don't get the opportunity to see who's really living right on and off the field. We just get to bear witness to the results. There's one man across the country, though, one man around the country that knows exactly what's happening on and off the field when it comes to these NFL teams, man. He's very, very in tune, I would say, with the football gods. And he's nice enough to bless us with his presence here tonight. Coming up on the other side in the final hour of Power, we'll be joined by Pastor Willingham next here on Westwood
1: One. 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
1: File in and make sure you drop something off for your usher on the way in. Amen, everybody. Welcome in to the final hour of power. Here on Westwood One Sports Night, there is this young brother I hear across the airwaves nationwide. I think he goes by the youngest in charge, and he gave me a call over the weekend, and he said, Pastor Willingham, brother, I need you to come in here on a Tell the Truth Tuesday and tell the truth, give out some blessings to the teams in the National Football League. So file in. Those of you joining our congregation for the first time, we welcome you. Understand that we come as we are. That's why I wear a do-rag. Amen. You know, a lot of times in the National Football League and in pro sports, period, as I'm sure the youngest in charge has told you, when you're living right and you're living the way that you're supposed to and you're giving your offerings each and every Sunday and you're paying your tithes each and every Sunday, good things happen to you. You might stumble upon a $20 bill as you're going to the grocery store. Your daughter may come home and tell you she found the man of her dreams. But if you aren't living right, America, know that bad things happen to you. Amen? Amen. In the National Football League, when teams are doing right, they have success on the field. When teams' players are doing right off the field, they have major success on the field. What I was brought here to do tonight, some would call it the work of the Lord, giving out some blessings to some very, very needy teams. I heard the youngest in charge, Barry, the Houston Texans earlier this week. They sit at 0-4, that zero in that win column. It's how many blessings they have coming their way as well. There's nothing I can help you with, Texans fans, but I ask you to do this. Y'all pull out your worship books. I'm looking out of the King James Version here tonight. Turn to Jeremiah 6:16. And in Jeremiah 6:16, it says, stand by the roads and look, ask for the ancient paths where the good way is, and then walk in it, and you will find rest for your souls. But they said, we will not walk in it. What do we pay attention to here in this scripture? Stand by the roads and look for the ancient paths. That Texans defense, you need to get back to your ancient paths. Last year, you were the talk of the town. You were everyone's Super Bowl pick within the landscape of the AFC. But what happened? You sinned. Houston, Texas, you sinned. And as a result of your sins, through the first month of the season, the Houston Texans have been amongst the worst defense. I said the worst defenses in all the National Football League. Amen. If they follow the scripture of Jeremiah 6:16, Texans fans, you will know that you can get back on track. Amen. Those of you that are still filing in, we welcome you here. Pastor Willingham doing the Lord's work as we give out some blessings to some very needy teams throughout the landscape of the National Football League. I'm very afraid of heights. I'm not someone that deals with the altitude very well. I'm on blood thinners and it's awful. But I had to take a trip to Colorado because I'm protected and covered by the blood of the Lord. I ask that you turn your worship books to Isaiah 43:18. In Isaiah 43:18, the Lord says, forget the former things. Do not dwell on the past. See, I am doing a new thing. Do not dwell on the past. See that I'm doing a new thing. The problem plaguing the 2026 Denver Broncos is it feels like they're a group that's basking in the past. They were the number one seed, America, in the American Football Conference just a year ago. And it feels like that group here in the first month of the season has lost just a little bit of its swagger. Now, under this do-rag, I hold a whole bunch of swagger, but I can't give it out. I challenge you, Broncos country, turn to Isaiah 43:18 and recite it with me. Forget the former things. Do not dwell on the past. See, I am doing new things. Everything that Sean Payton and Brother Nix accomplished last year in Denver, it means nothing now. Those of you just filing in, we welcome you. Pastor Willingham giving out some blessings to some very, very needy teams. And I said it at the beginning of this worship session. I'll say it throughout. Those that live right off the field, say it with me, have success where? On the field. This one gets close to home for me, so I can close my worship book. I don't even need to read the Lord's word. We're talking about these two teams. When giving out the blessings that these two teams oh so desperately need, it's very easy for Pastor Willingham. I ask that you all turn to your worship books, though. Proverbs 3:7. Do not be wise in your own eyes. Fear the Lord and shun evil. This will bring health to your body and nourishment. How? To your body. There are two quarterbacks in the landscape of the National Football League. They reside in the DMV. In Proverbs 3:7, it tells you, do not be wise in your own eyes. Fear the Lord and shun evil. This will bring health to your body and nourishment to your bones. Lamar Jackson, Jayden Daniels, I hope your head is fully submerged in Proverbs 3:7, because you need good health. If you don't have it, well, Lamar, you won't get paid, and Jayden, you won't get paid. And if you don't get paid, how will you give tithes to Pastor Willingham and the congregation? The final NFL team, yeah, I know I'm paid by the minute. The final NFL team that I'm lucky enough to get the opportunity to bless here tonight, it's a team that the youngest in charge has been telling me to pray a little bit extra for ever since the summer. He said his reputation, America, was dependent upon this team having success, dependent upon this team escaping the devil. I ask you to turn your worship books to Proverbs 15:15. And in Proverbs 15:15, it says, all the days of oppressed, I read that wrong. All the days of the oppressed are wretched, but the cheerful heart has a continual feast. That's Proverbs 15:15. All the days of the oppressed are wretched, but the cheerful heart has a continual fast. I'm speaking to you, Browns Nation. It's very easy to fall victim to the system, as I like to say. It's very easy to believe what the devil continues to say about you. But you know what I say? The devil is a lie. The Cleveland Browns, once oppressed, once wretched, now with their new 3-1 cheerful heart, gets to have a continual feast. Amen. Those of you out there that are wondering, Will my team get a blessing, Pastor Willingham? Depending on how many tithes you drop. But each and every Tuesday night, Wednesday morning, from here on out, I have agreed to lend my services to the youngest in charge. This has been Pastor Willingham. God bless you and yours.
2: I mean, what a message. What a message from Pastor Willingham. I feel like I am lucky to have graced that in person. I mean, what a luxury. The tithing, my team being one of the teams that got a blessing. I mean, are you kidding me? I didn't even tithe and I still got a blessing.
1: You all right? No, don't worry. Don't worry about it. You do everything you need to do. You bless this, brother, and I appreciate you. Does the word get y'all the same way it gets me? I'm in here sweating.
2: I'm ready to tithe.
1: I'm about to say, man. I feel like as we move throughout the NFL regular season, one, I got to get in better shape. Two, I'm hoping that this program becomes one that the folks out there across the country can rely upon for worship, America. And every time I ask for an amen, I hope there was an amen written in the chat. There we go. Hallelujah! I've never seen hallelujah spelled with an A, but I'm for everybody. You know what I'm saying?
2: That's real churchy right there.
1: I'm about to say, of the teams that received blessings tonight, there's one that was very close to not receiving their blessing. It's the Houston Texans, man. At 0-4, we buried them earlier in the week, and I felt like, you know what? As I was on the hole with my good pastor, Pastor Willingham, I asked him, I said, Pastor, he said, yes. I said, can we give eternal life to the Houston Texans, Pastor Willingham? Can we give eternal life to those that are dead? I asked Pastor Willingham, and he said, amen. Did that answer my question? No. But it did get the blessing of the Lord. 310-840-4910 is the number here on Westwood One Sports Night. Kicking it with you. As we get you up to 3 a.m. Eastern time, if your team did not receive a blessing tonight and you were financially incapable of participating in our offering, don't worry. The opportunity, it'll spin right back around the block coming up about a week from now. So don't you worry, America.
2: As long as you got that tithing money.
1: As long as the money is green. You're going to find out what I mean. 310-840-4910, the number here on Westwood One Sports Night. The fact that I still.
2: The church accepts checks, too.
1: And the church, Zelle, Venmo, Cash App, Apple Pay, Chime. Oliver, can you just put the cords back behind me? Because I feel like the way that it works, America. The way that it works if you work it so well. 310-840-4910, the number. About a half hour left to go here on Westwood One Sports Night. We have a ball here. Don't let anybody across the country tell you that we're not having a great time here on Westwood One Sports Night. Enjoy kicking it with you. A bunch of different things we've discussed here tonight. We will bring you a fresh installment of NFL Facts or Cap coming up in about 20 minutes or so. While we have the opportunity, I want to get you up to speed with what I consider to be the top story in the National Football League on Tuesday, the health and status of Lamar Jackson. Yes, Pastor Willingham may have blessed the Baltimore Ravens and told them to crack open Proverbs 3:7, but it doesn't mean that Lamar Jackson is going to be ready and available coming up on Sunday against the Atlanta Falcons. His head coach, Jesse Minter, he had spoken to the local media on Monday. He had this to say about Lamar and his availability for Sunday Night Football.
3: Yeah, I don't know the chances yet. We're still gathering a lot of the information and the imaging and things like that. Just dealing with a little bit of an ankle, and we'll kind of see where that shakes out. Full trust and confidence in him that, you know, when it's ready to roll, that we'll roll and go from there.
1: Yeah, look, it feels like listening to Coach Minter that there's a real possibility that we see Lamar Jackson this weekend against the Atlanta Falcons. And the message that I would give to Lamar, as well as the entire Baltimore Ravens organization, right? Do not bring Lamar Jackson back. He should not return until he is 110% healthy. He should not return until he is 110% healthy. That being said, right? This is a massive, massive issue right now for Baltimore, right? You all know how I feel about the Ravens. They're my pick to represent the AFC in the Super Bowl. Damn it, they're my Super Bowl winner. So Lamar Jackson being on the shelf makes all of this impossible, which is why if I'm Jesse Minter, if I'm Eric DaCosta, if I'm one of the decision makers in Baltimore at the Ravens, I don't bring him back until he's 100% because I know how important he is to success or failure with our group. You bring him back at less than 100%, that ankle injury becomes something that instead of just dealing with it for 3 weeks, you deal with it for 17 weeks. And now he's missing more time than he would have missed originally, man. The injury history of Lamar Jackson, I know, cloudies the situation here with Baltimore. You heard from Coach Minter. He seems pretty bullish. Like there's a real shot he's available coming up on Sunday Night Football. Ian Rappaport, NFL Network, NFL Insider, had this to say about what he's been hearing about Lamar Jackson.
4: My understanding is Lamar Jackson has just an outside chance to be able to play on Sunday. It sounds to me, based on my knowledge of the situation, that it is a little bit unlikely that he is out there. He's dealing with an ankle sprain. It's a little bit of an unconventional ankle sprain, so everyone wants to know, is it low, is it high? Kind of a rarer type of ankle sprain. We saw him get rolled up on in Sunday's game. My understanding is, based on rehab, he could actually end up missing multiple games here. Snoop Huntley is the very capable backup. The way we may see a little more than we want for the Baltimore Ravens.
1: Well, I don't know everything. That's why I rely on the Lord. But I do specialize in translating NFL insider jargon. And what I heard there from Ian Rappaport, what I take away from what Rap Sheet said about Lamar Jackson, he for damn sure is not playing on Sunday against Atlanta. Not at 100%, at least. That's one thing for certain. Two things for sure. Not only will he not play Sunday in Atlanta, I believe this is going to be a multiple game absence for Lamar Jackson. And if you're Lamar Jackson and you're the Ravens, as I've reiterated all night long, this is the worst case scenario for them as an organization. It just is. They cannot overcome life without Lamar Jackson. It's no shade or slight to Snoop Huntley. It's just the reality. It's just the reality of the situation here. If I was giving Lamar advice, if he was, you know, calling on me for what he should do, stay out until you get back to 100% because you have a massive, massive contract negotiation coming up. The more games you miss, the more your play is impacted by injury, the more leverage you give the Baltimore Ravens at the negotiating table when it's time to work out a long-term deal for you. That's just the reality of the situation. It wouldn't stop me, though, if I was the Ravens. This is where Baltimore's true feelings are going to get exposed one way or another. Because if you really buy Lamar Jackson, if you really are sold on him being your long-term answer at quarterback, him missing three games due to an ankle injury, that's not going to prevent you from making him the highest-paid quarterback of all time. It's just not. So we're going to find out over the next couple of days and really over the next couple of weeks just how severe or not Lamar Jackson's injury is. That being said, his injury history should have no impact on the Baltimore Ravens ultimately committing to him long-term. 310-840-4910, the number. I see a couple of folks still rocking out on the phone lines with us. We take your calls on I almost called it Terrible Tuesday. Tell the Truth Tuesday as we get your top team in the National Football League as we get geared up for week number 5. Ryan is in L.A. Is Ryan still in L.A.? Wanting to chime in. Ryan, what's going on, man?
5: What's going on, man? First and foremost, big 49er fan. But, you know, I was talking to the pastor, too. He gave me my worship book, Luke 23:34. This is to you, Linnell. Father, forgive them, for they do not know what they are doing. Forgive these entitled 49er fans, man. Forgive them because they feel entitled to a Super Bowl after all the injuries, after Brock Purdy's Mr. Irrelevant. Forgive my fellow 49er fans, man.
1: I forgive you because I'm always forgiven. The Lord always forgives. I'll ask you this question, right? Because there were a couple of people that were pretty salty at me in the YouTube chat, man, saying, look, why don't you give us, our Niners, any credit? It's not that I'm not trying to give them credit. You all are so injured. And I get a lot of these guys are going to come back at some point and that pass rush will get juiced up. But, man, history tells us that you guys are going to continue to be injured. And you know what else history tells us? That one of these injuries that you all suffer is going to be too much to ultimately overcome. That's been the story of the Niners dating back to 2022. Appreciate the call as always, man. 310-840-4910 is the number. Let's go to Boss out in Oakland wanting to chime in. Boss, what's up?
6: What the Yerick? That's what it is. They're calling me Yerick.
1: What up,
6: what up, though? I'm gonna make it real quick with the Yerick. You understand what I'm saying? I'm picking up what you're putting down.
1: For sure.
6: Of course. You know what I'm talking about. And I just gotta say real quick to the 49ers, they're gonna be mad when they hear this. All the 49ers fans, I tell my cousins all them this. Y'all got the curse of Colin Kaepernick. You'll never win again.
1: Oh, no.
6: Yeah, how about that? Nobody want to talk about that part.
1: That's what you should call a mic drop, Boss. I feel like you should just wrap it up with that.
6: And I'm out.
1: He's out. 310-840-4910 is the number. A couple of more items to get to before we put the show to bed. Let's do this coming up on the other side. We'll tag in the super producer, Denton Day. We'll bring you a fresh installment of NFL Facts or Cap here on Tell the Truth Tuesday.
0: Can Dallas make it two in a row after their comeback win in Houston? They'll have to hold off a desperate Tampa team to do so. Cowboys. Bucks. Thursday Night Football from Jerry World. Westwood One Sports.
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27: When you see number 96 on the field for the Packers, you gotta know how much that number, that jersey number, mattered to Jonathan Ford. He told me during training camp that he hated the number that he was wearing at the time, which was number 64. He thought he looked like a guard, a la Jerry Kramer. And Jay Ford just needed to make the 53-man roster so he could get himself a number in the 90s. And that's what happened. We talked about that with him in the locker room.
28: 96, man.
29: No, I appreciate it, man.
30: I was going to ask about that. So you said you wanted a 90s number.
29: Mm-hmm.
30: How quickly did that happen when you found out you made the team? And how'd that whole process go?
29: It was very quick because that was the moment I was waiting. I just wanted to know if I was going to make the team or not. It happened. I text coach, I'm like, hey, what are we doing, you know, and he gave me the opportunity to wear it, and I changed it, so it was good.
30: When you say you texted coach, was it VO? Was it?
29: Well, it was just one of the defensive coaches, you know, it was something we already talked about. He was already like, the number's waiting on you, just got to make the team and, you know, get ready to go, and I'm like, cool. So ended up happening, and then I ended up getting the number, so.
27: It's a numbers game. Life is a numbers game when you think about it.
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0: Willingham rocking out with you as we get you up to 3 a.m. Eastern time. Appreciate it, guy. Pastor Willingham stopping by the program. You'll hear from him each and every Tell the Truth Tuesday here on Westwood One Sports Night. Want to get you a fresh installment of NFL Facts or Cap as we continue on this Tell the Truth Tuesday edition of the program. But before we do that, want to let you in on what I consider, if Lamar Jackson and his status for Sunday and moving forward, if that was the number one story in the NFL today, this next thing we're about to bring you, 1B, surprise retirement from Eagles left tackle, Eagles right tackle, rather, Lane Johnson. And it was crazy. I brought this up on the show a couple months ago after my training camp tour. I told you that a source in Philadelphia, I don't know if I brought it to the show, actually, but a source in Philadelphia told me that, you know, they were expecting Lane Johnson to retire during that training camp. If you're an Eagles fan out there listening, you know he missed several days in a row of camp, maybe almost a week. And during that time, there was a bunch of speculation, a bunch of thought that, hey, maybe he will retire right now. He obviously gave it a go, thugged it out through camp, was with the Eagles to start the regular season. He missed his first game of the year this past weekend. And I think that time that he got to spend on the shelf, not being on the field with his team, I think that was maybe the straw that broke the camel's back for Lane Johnson. Not being on the field with his group. I don't know how he watched the game on Sunday. He missed Sunday due to personal reasons. He wasn't hurt. Remember that. He missed Sunday due to what they described as personal reasons. And when I saw that report, I knew something was off. Now, there are a bunch of things floating around in terms of, like, what actually is keeping him away. That's none of our business, right? Peace, blessings, all the respect in the world to Lane Johnson. One of the greatest right tackles the NFL has ever seen. You feel for Lane Johnson, the person. As far as how this impacts the 2026 Philadelphia Eagles, I don't know if any national sports talk radio host is willing to go this far 4 weeks into the NFL season, but I am. As a result of what we saw today, Lane Johnson calling it quits, Tank Bigsby going on injured reserve, Saquon Barkley's hamstring still in pieces, I am officially sticking a fork burying the 2026 Philadelphia Eagles. Now, maybe Pastor Willingham comes on in a couple of weeks and is able to resuscitate him and revive him from the dead. But unless that's the case, Philly's dead and stinking. That's the best way that I can describe the 2026 Philadelphia Eagles. And their demise, their fall off, one, we should have been anticipating it more than we did. And then two, I don't know how they fix the current problems that are plaguing their football team. The biggest issue to me that plagues Philly right now, and if you listen closely here on Westwood One Sports Night, I've been saying it all offseason, they can't run the football. And because of the type of quarterback that Jalen Hurts is, if he does not have the benefit of a rushing attack, he will not succeed. Tell you all the time about Jalen Hurts, the baby Birkin, the accessory, the passenger, the BBL, as sometimes I like to call him, right? He is a quarterback that you win with, not a quarterback that you win because of. That is how I describe Jalen Hurts. You win with Jalen Hurts, and you take away the run game from Jalen Hurts, which has been really the case the past two seasons with the Philadelphia Eagles. The last 2 years, this team has been middle of the pack in terms of rushing offense. When they punched their ticket to the Super Bowl back in 2024, what was the difference? They were historically good rushing the football. And as a result, they had a lot of man-to-man coverage on the outside. Jalen Hurts was able to function at a high rate off of play action, and they were deadly to stop. Deadly difficult to stop. The last two seasons, right, their rushing offense has taken a major step back. In 2024, Philadelphia finished as the number one rushing offense in all the National Football League. Last year, they finished 18th. And through the first month of this season, they're ranked 16th in the NFL in terms of rushing yards per game. They need this run game to get back to its dominant self for this offense to get resuscitated. And here's the tricky part about it and why I'm burying them. Lane Johnson retiring doesn't make running the football any easier. Let me give you a little secret, right? Him retiring does not make their ability to run the football any easier. Here's the other piece of it. What did I just say? Tank Bigsby today, going on injured reserve. Saquon Barkley left Sunday with a hamstring. Who's running the football for the Eagles? Who's running the football for the Eagles? Shady McCoy and Emmanuel Acho, they're terrible last show. They might as well call Shady McCoy off the bench. He's got nothing to do. He can come run between the tackles for Philadelphia. They need, though, they need to get the run game going. If they don't, Jalen Hurts is going to continue to look like a high school quarterback. You wouldn't dare. You don't mean that, do you? Yes. Through 4 weeks of play, Jalen Hurts looks like he needs to go play a Don Bosco prep. Jalen Hurts looks like, damn it, he needed to come down to the DMV, play quarterback for Bishop McNamara. Jalen Hurts, through 4 weeks, has played like a high school level quarterback, a JV one at that. 95 yards passing through four quarters this past Sunday for Jalen Hurts. Are you kidding? 95 yards passing, including negative 5 passing yards, which, by the way, I'm Montgomery County Public Schools educated. I'm smarter than the average bear. But what does it mean? How do you have negative 5 passing yards? I mean, you threw a screen and it got tackled for loss? I don't know. I got some more numbers for you just to tell you how bad Jalen Hurts and that Philly offense has been. Over the past two seasons, Philadelphia leads the NFL in the most halves with negative passing yards. Over the span of the past 2 years, they've got 4 halves with negative passing yards. You know how hard that is? I'll read you the full stat line. Jalen Hurts was 12 of 27 for 93 yards on Sunday. I mean, seriously? And Philly fans, this is the thing. Y'all treat Jalen Hurts, I give him this mama's boy-ass syndrome, this don't talk about my baby-ass syndrome. You can't say anything negative about the BBL before Eagles fans get into a tizzy. You can't say anything poor about Jalen Hurts before Eagles fans start to tweak. Let me speak a language that Philly fans should be able to understand. Let me speak a language that Philadelphia fans should be able to be 1-1 with. They're 0-for-12, or they went 0-for-12 on third down this past Sunday. And in the game prior on Monday Night Football against the Chicago Bears, I believe they were 2-for-12 on third down that night. I don't know how Philadelphia is going to improve. I don't know if there's a running back out there that can switch the situation. But it feels like that group's going nowhere fast. I said it from the outset. I don't believe at this age a zone blocking scheme is what's best for Saquon Barkley. He's a running back that at this juncture in his career, much better going north and south, getting downhill. This east and west ass offense that they're running, that run scheme, it don't fit him. It doesn't. So maybe Saquon going on the shelf is exactly what Philly needs. Isn't that crazy to say? Imagine Eagles fans, that is your reality. I'm telling you, man, it's crazy. I thought I was going to say something that, you know, Philly fans out there would be able to resonate with. By the way, let's just peel the curtain back. Philadelphia has the stupidest slang that I've ever heard in my life, which is why it was so difficult for me to try to use it here in real time. They use this word called jawn. J-A-W-N. What's a jawn? Philly people. I was trying to use jawn in a sentence. I'm probably not even saying it right. I was trying to use jawn in a sentence to try to fix your offense. I need to fix that jawn. Nah, it's just not. It doesn't sound right. Makes me sound like the oldest in charge, not the youngest in charge. But as far as I'm concerned, the 2026 Philadelphia Eagles are as good as dead. I didn't have them making the postseason in the first place. So it's not really a surprise to me that they've played this way to this point. Jalen Hurts being as bad as he's been, though, that's been the surprise. I said it during the summer. I questioned Saquon Barkley and his ability to fit this scheme. The reality is, when it comes to the Philadelphia Eagles and what this group is moving forward, life support. One final segment left to go. We'll put the show to bed, and then I'll ignorantly try to fit in a little NFL facts or cap. We got some time here. A couple of housekeeping notes to get to. Give you the rest of my truth. Put the show to bed, and then we'll wrap this bad boy up next here on Westwood One Sports.
1: Yeah. Westwood One.
2: The Falcons beat the Saints. Once thought for dead, Kevin Stefanski's Dirty Birds have won two in a row. Can the ATL keep it going with the Ravens up next? Westwood One Sports.
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15: When you see number 96 on the field for the Packers, you gotta know how much that number, that jersey number, mattered to Jonathan Ford. He told me during training camp that he hated the number that he was wearing at the time, which was number 64. He thought he looked like a guard, a la Jerry Kramer. And Jay Ford just needed to make the 53-man roster so he could get himself a number in the 90s. And that's what happened. We talked about that with him in the locker room.
16: 96, man.
17: No, I appreciate you, man.
18: I was going to ask about that. So you said you wanted a 90s number.
17: Mm-hmm.
18: How quickly did that happen when you found out you made the team? And how'd that whole process go?
17: It was very quick because that was the moment I was waiting. I just wanted to know if I was going to make the team or not. It happened. I text coach. I'm like, hey, what are we doing? You know, and he gave me the opportunity to wear it, and I changed it. So it was good.
18: When you say you texted coach, was it VO? Was it?
17: Well, it was just one of the defensive coaches. You know, it was something we already talked about. He was already like, the number's waiting on you. Just got to make the team and, you know, get ready to go. And I'm like, cool. So ended up happening, and then I ended up getting the number. So
15: it's a numbers game. Life is a numbers game when you think about it.
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0: Sports Night. Here's Linnell Willingham.
1: Yes, indeed. One final segment to go. About 10 minutes left here on Westwood One Sports Night. Appreciate you all chiming in, as you always do throughout the course of the program. I got Denton Day going to put the show to bed coming up momentarily. But before we do that, let's get a little bit of NFL facts or cap in as we try to tell you what it is and what it ain't going into week number 5 of the NFL season. What you got for us?
2: All right, I got a couple for you. These ones are juicy. I have to admit, I'm patting myself on the back. So we're going to start with maybe the boldest one. Either the Texans or Chargers will still make the postseason in 2026.
1: Now, according to Pastor Willingham, the Texans have officially been resuscitated.
2: Like Lazarus, they've risen.
1: I'm about to say, you know, hell no to the Chargers. But as far as the Texans go, man, Jacksonville getting off to as hot of a start as they've gotten off to in the division makes it a little bit more difficult. Here are the next four for Houston: at Tennessee, home for Jacksonville, home for the Giants, at the Chargers. You got to beat the Jags across the pond in London in a couple weeks, but there's a real chance they can win all four of their next games and get back to 500. I'm going to call cap because I don't think it's likely. I don't think it actually happens, but I do think there's a real shot of them making the postseason still. Yes, I believe in that group.
2: God, how funny would it be if they lose to Tennessee, given everything that Tennessee has endured with their quarterback over the first few weeks of this season. All right, second one here on Factor Cap. We will have a first-time MVP winner this year in 2026. There are four active players who have won the MVP. Patrick Mahomes has done it multiple times. Lamar Jackson has done it multiple times. Josh Allen has done it once. And Aaron Rodgers has done it multiple times.
1: I'm going to go facts. I think right now, if you had to like inject me with truth serum and ask me who the NFL MVP is, I'd tell you it's Kenneth Walker of the Kansas City Chiefs. I think in order for a running back, though, to win the award, we found out with Saquon Barkley, like, you have to break

0: wants from him. I'm gonna go Cap though. I do think it's gonna be Lamar or Josh Allen.
1: I would point out that they did have to go with Mac Jones last year. Went very well for like a game. Well, then it didn't go that well. You're like, oh, that's right. You're a backup quarterback. That's why. All right, continuing on here, I got two more for you that I think are interesting. The next one here, staying on the East Coast, J.J. McCarthy will start at least four games for the New York Giants this year.
0: This is where sometimes facts are capped. In this show, period, it kind of gives me like a conflict of interest, right? I love the Washington Commanders. It would be good news if J.J. McCarthy started four-plus games for the New York Giants, who are currently 3-1 atop the NFC East. I call cap on that, though. And if you've been listening since they, you know, traded for J.J., you know where I stand. Jameis this past weekend gave you the ultimate Jameis performance, 18-29, 250 yards, three touchdowns, but he did give you two picks. He unlocked Malik Nabers, though, Denton, and I'm worried about that coming up this weekend.
1: Yeah, he's pretty good. I think the only way that happens is if Jameis gets hurt. I can't imagine that Jameis is going to play poorly unless he goes like a classic peak Mark Sanchez six interception game. I can't imagine that he plays poorly to the point where he gets benched.
0: Yeah, I feel like it's a pipe dream too. And him being on the bench, we suffer as a media group because you don't get great Jameis sound bites.
1: Final one here. This is just something that I found interesting in doing a little bit of research. Mm-hmm. We will have at least one team win 15 games this year. We had two of them in 2024, but then outside of that, there really hasn't been a lot in NFL history that have won 15 games, which I was surprised with.
0: So with the new schedule, that would be 15-2.
1: 15-2. So the Detroit Lions and Kansas City Chiefs each went 15-2 in 2024. The Chiefs made it to the Super Bowl, and then Detroit spent an entire week saying how their home field was second to none and then lost in the divisional round. Very funny.
0: I'm looking at the schedule here. If a team's going to do it, it's got to be one of the remaining undefeated teams. Who's got the easy, I mean... I want to go Minnesota, but I know they may lose this weekend.
1: You can't, because you got to have like a high-powered offense and a good defense. Detroit had this crazy offense that year and a pretty good defense, and then they had injuries at the end of the year. The Chiefs had Patrick Mahomes and a pretty good defense.
0: I would say San Fran, Denton, but they're in that division. Like, they're gonna get clipped by Seattle or in LA at least once. That's just how it works.
1: That I was running into is that I thought Kansas City, and then, oh, that division's crazy.
0: And they got a tough schedule outside of their division, too.
1: And then San Francisco is another one, but you're like, oh, I mean, the division, you're going to be the Rams and the Seahawks twice each, more likely than not. Yeah. I don't think it's going to happen. I didn't realize when I was looking this up how rare a 15-win season was.
0: So I'm officially going to call cap on that then.
1: Yeah, it truly doesn't happen a lot. All right. That's all I got for Fact Cap.
0: Well, there we go. You have me interested in the 15-win thing. Before we get out of here, as we got a couple of minutes left here, I appreciate you, D-Day, doing what you do. We'll have the podcast up for you as well if you missed any portion of the show. Well, we got a few minutes. Top stories in the National Football League today. Lane Johnson of the Eagles announcing a surprise retirement. And then Ian Rappaport suggesting that Lamar Jackson could miss several weeks with the ankle sprain that cost him most of the second half against Tennessee on Sunday. We had both of the game threes played in the NLDS. It was the Dodgers winning 3-1 over the Braves. Real quick, talking about Los Dodgers, Los Dodgers. Can we give some credit to Yoshinobu Yamamoto? What a outing that brother had on the mound. Seven strong innings, 10 punch-outs, gave up just four hits, one run on the night. He was absolutely big time. And then the greatest closer in the world, y'all, Edwin Diaz coming in, doing the damn thing, getting LA out of there cleanly. Yeah.
1: His first save in almost 2 months.
0: So he's been on the shelf or just not in position to
1: A little bit of both.
0: A little bit of both.
1: They haven't made him an

0: Oliver would know a little bit better. Well, you and Oliver, you know, your Dodgers. but he didn't. He kind of fell out of the closer role a little bit this year.
1: Due to performance, Oliver Popular, or what?
2: It was a bit of performance. He also had, I think it was an elbow injury back in like April. So he was off in the shelf for 3 months, came back, wasn't sharp, clearly was still ailing. And then basically like last 3 weeks of the season, he kind of had a few nice outings, pitched well in game two of this series, and then got the save opportunity right there.
1: Wow. Padres and Brewers, San Diego taking that one 4-3. Milwaukee now with a 2-1 lead in the series. Just looking at the box score here, because of full transparency, I didn't catch much of this game as we were on the air. Didn't look like it was a bullpen. No, it wasn't a bullpen game. It was Nick Pivetta on the mound for San Diego. 4 1/3, gave up 5 hits, 2 runs. We'll see what happens the rest of the way in this series. All of you that thought the Braves were going to beat the Dodgers, by the way, grow up. That's going to do it, though, for Westwood One Sports Tonight. Back with you later on tonight as we enter the pressure cooker on Westwood One Sports Tonight. Thank you to our guy, Oliver Popular. Thank you to Denton Day. Most importantly, thank you for your calls. Drake Toll, Pete Souza, how do you do?
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0: edition of Westwood One Sports Night. Youngest in charge, Linnell Willingham, in charge as we get you up to 3 a.m. Eastern time. Coming up in about 20 minutes, as we do each and every Tell the Truth Tuesday, I bring you my truth. Nell Super Six Pack, my top six NFL teams coming out of week four of the NFL season. We'll open up the phones for you as well and get your top team. Phones are open to you now as well, but on this, we were just talking about really just how awful the officiating has been here through the first month of the season. Some of the numbers that tell the story of just how bad the officiating has been. It's the most red zone penalties per game by offenses in NFL history. It's the most penalties on third and fourth down in the second half of games in NFL history. It's the most flags thrown in 4 weeks in over a decade by the NFL. And if you're watching the NFL games week in and week out and you feel like, man, something doesn't feel right when it comes to the product, that's what's wrong. That's what's wrong. There's constantly stops and pauses in action because the officials, and this is my thought. Y'all can say I'm being overly critical. You can say I'm being too harsh. My mentality is that these officials, just like a bunch of us fans that watch the game, we got women that watch, but most NFL fans are testosterone-filled men that have massive egos. And I believe that these officials have just as big of an ego as you and me. They want to be a part of the show. Instead of just playing their role, they want to be the star, right? Instead of just playing their role and being in the background, right? They want to be the star. The NFL officials in 2026, instead of just being, you know, a pair of socks, they've been the jeans. You know what I'm saying? Instead of just playing the background, they've been one of the marquee players when it comes to the first month of the NFL season. And I think, one, that mentality amongst officials has existed forever, right? Men gonna be men, right? And then two, I think as we've watched the four weeks of football this year, and whatever team you root for, I'm sure this is happening during your games as well, the bigger the moment, the more involved the officials are. And that, to me, you can say it's not purposeful, it's coincidental, all you want. I believe there's legs to what I'm talking about. Credit to the NFL, though, putting their foot down, at least they thought they did, yesterday. We had the two incidents over the weekend. Referee Adrian Hill making contact with a player and pointing in a player's face and being demonstrative towards a player after a player made incidental contact with the referee, knocking him down. He was issued a one-game suspension. Jeff Seaman, who repeatedly was cussing out Cardinals tight end Trey McBride, he received a two-game suspension. I thought that was going to be all she wrote when it came to this situation, and we'd never hear from this situation or about this situation again. Well, the NFL Referees Association came out today and said they're going to appeal the severity of the suspensions, which they feel went beyond appropriate punishment. So this is where I open up the phones to you at 310-840-4910. Was the NFL too harsh with its punishment of the two officials on Sunday? They issued out a one-game suspension and a two-game suspension. Was the NFL over the line, or is the NFL Referees Association tripping? 310-840-4910. Ryan is in Buffalo wanting to chime in. Ryan, what's going on, man? Welcome into Westwood One Sports Night.
1: Thanks, Lindell. Thanks for taking my call. First-time caller, long-time listener. I got to throw that cliche in there. Listen, I just want to put my two cents in here. Yeah. As a former ref, youth hockey, flag football, you name it. Okay. I just want to play a little devil's advocate here with you.
0: Sure,
1: I'll give you something to talk about. You know, I agree with your point. I was just listening. I agree with your point that I think the refereeing has just been consistently terrible for the past, you know, maybe ever. And I think also to a point, it's maybe over-officiated. Mm-hmm. I was watching the Bills game on Sunday, and they called Connor McGovern offsides, not on a tush-push or anything. And maybe they got the wrong number, but I, you know, just some things, listen, hey,
0: yeah,
1: you know, they get paid a lot of money. But what my main point here, yes, Lindell, sir, is that, you know, we saw a moment where the guy in Arizona, I don't know his name, forgive me, you know, said some choice words at Trey McBride.
0: Jeff Seaman.
1: Yes, Jeff Seaman.
0: You got to say the name.
1: Jeff Seaman. I mean, legendary name. Anyways, my point is, from Jeff's point of view, and I don't know Jeff. I'm not some, this isn't Jeff on the line. This is Ryan from Buffalo, so don't you worry about that. But I'm not some Jeff defender or some, you know, NFL ref defender. But, you know, what's being said to these refs during the game? You know, there hasn't been a suspension in a while, but, you know, from my personal experience from reffing, I've been called everything under the sun. You know, I think I make a good call, I'm told I'm wrong. I make a bad call, I'm called a wrong again. So you can't win. So it's a thankless job, and they get paid a lot of money. And so, but, you know, I just want to leave.
0: So
1: with
0: the last part that you said, and I want you to stick around for a second because I want to hear your response.
1: Okay.
0: I think, to your point, the referees probably are getting called all types of names, man, throughout the course of a game. But what they know is that this is what comes with the territory. Even if you're a little league umpire, man, you know you may have a crazy ass parent that's going to cuss you the hell out. But you can't retaliate. You can't respond. You know better. That's why I'm disappointed in Jeff Seaman. And that's why his ass got a 2-game suspension, because he knows better.
1: Well, I agree with you. And I think the suspension's deserved. I mean, there's a line that was crossed clearly. But I just think that, like, I mean,
0: they have a tough job, bro. I agree with you.
1: But every man, and, like, think about it this way. If someone, you know, you were doing your job, you know, and someone told you no matter what you did, what you said, what call you responded to, you know, whatever, that you're wrong. No matter what, you know, it's so at a.
0: Well, it happens to me every night here on this show.
1: Right. But you know what I mean? So, but with such high stakes and emotions and, you know, it's got to be tough being a ref. For sure. I just think you maybe got to his breaking point. Not saying I'm not defending him, but.
0: No, I think you're spot on. Real quick before we let you run, because I got to get to some other callers. Do you think the NFL was fair in its punishment? Was it too stiff? Was it not severe enough?
1: I honestly, based on my point of view, the ref in the, was it the Minnesota game?
0: Yeah.
1: The guy that only got one, Adrian Hill?
0: Yeah.
1: Or is that the basketball player?
0: Yep.
1: He only got one for pushing a play. I thought that was way more egregious than a little cuss word.
0: I think you hit it right on the head, and I'm going to let you run, brother. The Adrian Hill thing was crazy. He hopped up in bro's face, put his finger on his face mask, on his visor, like that's, come on, man. So here's how I would look at it, right? With the Adrian Hill thing. If Adrian Hill would have did what he did on the streets, that's battery, America. That's assault. and I'm not trying to, you know what I'm saying, be soft about it, but like let's keep it 8 more than 92. These are people at the end of the day still, man. I think Adrian Hill was embarrassed. I think Adrian Hill was embarrassed that the entire country saw him get knocked on his ass. So he hopped up and said, hold the hell on, Slim. I got to defend myself here in this situation. That the Adrian Hill situation, I think, is worse, seemingly because, bro, you know that was an accident. Why are you getting up all angry and hostile over something you know is clearly an accident? It goes back to what I've been saying. Their emotions are tied into this thing more than they should be. Because why should you feel embarrassed if you're a referee and get knocked down? This is what comes with the territory. You know, it ain't embarrassing being at that damn check cashing window, getting that sack. That's not embarrassing. I'm talking like we're in like 1990. Who the hell's going to a check cashing window? 310-840-4910 is the number. The NFL deciding to suspend referee Adrian Hill for 1 game. It suspended line judge Jeff Seaman for 2. Is the NFL wrong for punishing these two officials? Are they being too stiff with their punishments, man? The Referees Association saying today, hey, we're appealing the severity of these suspensions. I don't think it gets overturned. And I think the suspensions are fair. Based on what the last caller just said, I might up Adrian Hill up to 2 damn games, as far as I'm concerned. 310-840-4910 is the number. Let's go to, I got Mr. Positive wanting to check in from out in Michigan. Greg, what's up, buddy?
2: LW, boom, shakalaka, unequivocally not. The NFL is justified in doing this. It sends a message that says that no one is above the law. You have to abide by it. You can't take advantage of your position, because then you can extrapolate it and they can do things that will be suspect, and it will bring various negativity or, oh my God, behind the scenes, this is what's happening. It's a teachable moment.
0: Is there an official on the other end of this call, man? Real quick, I appreciate the call, Greg. The one thing that I kind of thought about as Greg was making his call here, when it comes to these NFL officials and the requirements to become an official, I don't know what it entails. But, man, the officials get treated well. What I don't want to see, because I was reading the comments under Shefty's tweet when he announced that the Referees Association was appealing him. Some of the comments was like almost people feeling bad for the officials. You better not feel bad for a damn NFL official. They got one of the easiest jobs in America, and they get paid handsomely for it. The fact that they have a union, their own separate union, kudos to them. You know what I'm saying? Like, I'm all for it. I dig it. I guess the other piece of this that I think is fair to look at was the NFL Referees Association. Are they just doing their job by putting in the appeal? Like, is this something that you just expect because there is a union? I don't know what happens anytime a player is suspended. Does it automatically get appealed? I don't think so. Not every time. So, like, part of me is like, man, I think the Referees Association, one, is making themselves look like absolute clowns for appealing it. And then two, it's like a waste of time. They're clearly in the wrong. Nobody with a pulse is going to tell you that the official's behavior on Sunday in both of those games was appropriate. No one's going to say that. No one's going to say that. The question that we're now chewing on here at 310-840-4910, was the suspension too severe by the National Football League? I don't believe so. There were some folks in the comments, and if you feel this way, hit us up. There were some folks that felt like a suspension was over the top. A fine was all that was needed. I don't know how much these refs are making, but I know they're paid handsomely. What does a fine look like in this situation? See, there's some more deep diving I got to do on this in terms of, like, the officials, I believe, get a game check just like the players do. So a suspension, theoretically, is missing however many game checks you're suspended for. So my question that I immediately think of, if the NFL Referees Association is dissatisfied with the consequences levied out by Roger in the NFL, well, what did you want? Were you looking for a fine here in this situation? 310-840-4910 is the number here on Westwood One Sports Tonight. The NFL Referees Association appealing the suspension that was given out to line judge Jeff Seaman. He called a two-game suspension for cussing out. I'm going to laugh every time I say it. For cussing out Cardinals tight end Trey McBride. And then referee Adrian Hill, who was refereeing Dolphins and Vikings, he got a one-game suspension for making contact with a player after that player made incidental contact with the official. The Referees Association saying, you're not doing this to our guys. They appealed the suspension saying that, they're too severe. One, do you think the NFL's punishment was too severe? And then two, does the NFL Referees Association, do they look crazy for appealing these suspensions? 310-840-4910. Let's go to John in Massachusetts wanting to chime in. John, what's up, buddy?
3: Hey.
0: Hey, what's up, man? How you doing?
3: Hey, John's from Springfield, Massachusetts. I'm just wondering, the NFL referees, they get everything from the book at them. All the swears, everything. And they can't throw a head coach out or anybody. But umpires in Major League Baseball.
0: Whoa. Okay, let me let you continue. Okay, I hear what you're saying. You're saying you feel like they should have the jurisdiction to toss somebody from a game. They do.
3: They do if they get physical contact with them, I guess.
0: Oh, you're saying, okay, I see what you're saying. That's a good question. I don't know. So you're saying you think, and I'm hopefully not putting words in your mouth, the referee cusses out Trey McBride. You're saying, well, damn, what made him cuss him out? Should he have been able to throw him out as a result of what he said to him? It's fascinating, man.
3: Yes.
0: We'll never know what was actually being
3: said. Or any kind of head coach.
0: Right, right. Well, I know Dan Quinn cussed the hell out of an official on Sunday in London. So, it's interesting. But here's what I said to the last caller, John. I think your point is great. But, like, the referees, when you sign up for this job, you understand what comes with the territory. So there's a certain behavior that you're responsible for upholding, as far as I'm concerned.
3: Right. Thank you very much.
0: Call, brother.
3: The Basketball Hall of Fame when you have the chance. Thank you.
0: Yes, sir, man. Yes, sir. Springfield, Massachusetts in the house. We don't hear from Springfield a lot. 310-840-4910 is the number here on Westwood One Sports Night. Reed is in Cleveland wanting to chime in. Reed, what's going on, buddy?
4: Hey. Good evening.
0: What's going on, man?
4: Hello?
0: How you doing?
4: Right. Now, let's be clear. There's questionable calls every Sunday.
0: Correct.
4: There's a lot of things that go on in the NFL game.
0: Sure.
4: But professionalism, but also the fact that the referees swallow their whistles, and players are going to be pissed.
0: For sure.
4: You're not making literally egregious calls, and they won't blow the whistle, but they will blow the whistle for ticky-tack. So the players are frustrated. You see this guy grabbing my face mask. You see this guy grab my jersey. You see, but if I fight back, because this is war when the players are on the field.
0: I get what you're saying. My point is there's a standard that the officials are held to based off of them signing the check or signing the contract. Nobody's putting a gun to the official's head saying you got to do this for a living. So you got to abide by the rules. Just like at your job, there are rules you got to follow. At my job, there are rules that I got to follow. Real quick before we let you go, do you think the punishment was too severe from the NFL?
4: I don't think that it was severe enough.
0: Oh, that's an interesting perspective. I might agree with you. I appreciate the call, brother. 310-840-4910 is the number. I want you all to continue to line up on the phones with this, man. The NFL Referees Association came out today challenging and appealing the suspensions handed out to Jeff Seaman, which was a 2-game suspension, and then Adrian Hill, a 1-game suspension. Is the NFL Referees Association crazy for appealing a suspension where their client was clearly in the wrong? And then two, is the NFL being too severe, too stiff with this punishment? Your call's next here on Westwood One Sports Night.
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6: The Falcons beat the Saints. Once thought for dead, Kevin Stefanski's Dirty Birds have won 2 in a row. Can the ATL keep it going with the Ravens up next? Westwood One Sports.
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1: 310-840-4910 is how you reach us here on the Talking Text Line. Here on Westwood One Sports Night, getting you up to 3 a.m. Eastern Time. It is a Tell the Truth Tuesday edition of the program. So you know what that means. Fresh installment of Nell Super Six Pack. My top six teams in the NFL. We are taking your calls, though. 310-840-4910. Full transparency. I just sprinted across one side of my apartment to the other. Not in as good a shape as I thought I was in. 310-840-4910 is the number. The NFL, through the first week of the season, the officiating has been really a major issue. I think we've talked about it extensively here on the program. The suspension that was handed out, two-game suspension for Jeff Seaman and one-game suspension for Adrian Hill. Do you believe that the NFL was over the top with the punishment that they chose to give out? 310-840-4910. Let's go to John in Columbus. What's going on, John?
2: Hey, sorry, I'm eating my midnight snack.
1: Now you all, what you chopping on, brother? Don't tell me you're eating a midnight snack and don't share what it is.
2: Peanut butter and an apple.
1: Peanut butter and apple together. You dipping your apples in peanut butter?
2: Yeah.
1: Okay.
2: It's good stuff. Anyways,
1: you just made Denton's ears perk up.
2: That makes anyone's ears perk up with apples and peanut butter,
1: I'm allergic to apples, so it doesn't make this guy's ears perk up.
2: Oh, usually people are allergic to peanut butter, but yeah, and you're not missing too much. I'm not gonna lie, this is a decent, good, hearty.
1: You didn't no sell your snack like that for me. I respect you. What do you got for us? You think the suspension is too severe or what?
2: Not severe enough.
1: Wow.
2: If I'm
1: the second person that's called in and said that tonight.
2: Yeah, I mean, think about it. If I were to act like that at my job place, I'd get fired immediately. Makes sense. But there's 100,000 people in the stands of a football game, and like six total people are required to act professionally. And that is the referees, the fans, the players, everybody, for the most part, are not required to uphold a standard of professionality. Mm-hmm. The refs are paid and told to do that. It's their job. They need to do that. Once they start cussing out players, there's no limits. I don't think it's enough. I think they should fine and suspend that the dude who got in a guy's face. I don't think it makes any sense. Imagine a player forcibly got into a ref's face.
1: Well, it would be a whole nother conversation, and I appreciate the call. I think what he just hit on and what we've been talking about here for the past half hour or so, there is a responsibility that comes with the job title. There's a responsibility that comes with the territory. Our guy Denton Day pulled some numbers here for us during the break. The average NFL official pay, which is crazy as hell to think that they're making this much money, they make between $350,000 and $385,000 per season. Jeff Seaman, by the way, before we even get to Jeff Seaman and his specific numbers, to think that a NFL official is being paid $350,000 to call a football game. This is what's wrong with us as a country. Now I'm about to go on a whole tirade about why the hell they make so much money. What do they do? What is their real contribution to society to where they're making $385,000? There are people homeless out here. And officials are raking in damn near $500,000 to then be terrible at the job. That's the sad part. If they're making that much money, then you should have never let me know these numbers, by the way. We may not be able to move on. The fact that I know they're making this much money, it makes the numbers that I gave a moment ago even more egregious. There should be punishment. I'm telling you, there should be a grading system. If you don't meet the grade each week, you get put on the bench for a week. I need accurate calls if we're making this much money. I can't believe it. Real quick, Jeff Seaman, the official in Cardinals and Giants that cussed the Cardinals player out, he is set to lose between $30,000 to $45,000 in game checks during his two-week suspension. Adrian Hill set to lose $15,000 to $20,000 during his one-game suspension. A couple of you have called in and said, man, the suspension isn't stiff enough. Now that I know how much money they make, and then you go back and review the behavior, you damn right. Not only is the NFL in the right for suspending these two officials, they didn't give out a stiff enough punishment. 310-840-4910. You can hit us up via the YouTube chat as well. Just search Westwood One Sports Night. I got Cameron Burrell saying, what's up? What's going on, Cam? Never seen this name before, so Cam, probably a first-time listener. We appreciate you being here. Trying to get to the bottom of this, man. Do you believe that the NFL's punishment for these officials was stiff enough? 310-840-4910. Kevin is in Cleveland wanting to check in. Kevin, what's going on?
3: Hey, what up, Linnell? How are you?
1: What up, man? How you doing?
3: Oh, man, I'm chilling. Man, I believe the offense that was taken is clearly punishable, right?
1: For sure.
3: A lot of heart and a lot of money involved in this, and the officials control the game. So if you can criticize and dissect everyone else's point of view, from players to fans to coaches to everybody, but you can't touch the officials, it's just not right. Yeah. The officials should be the most...
1: They should be held to the highest standard, shouldn't they?
3: Yes, sir. Yes, sir, exactly.
1: I'm picking up what you're putting down, man. I got to let you run. I appreciate the call. 310-840-4910. Is the number. I'm telling you all, and it was so funny because during the break, Denton being the star producer he is, he pulls the numbers, and I didn't read them until we got on air. I can't believe how much money NFL officials make. If we wanted to, based off how crazy this is, we could spend the rest of the show talking about how much money NFL officials actually make. We're going to run through these calls and then get to a fresh installment, an L Super Six Pack, my top six teams in the NFL as we get geared up for week 5, but we got to get to the bottom of this, man. Do you think the NFL's punishment is stiff enough for these officials? And then if you're feeling frisky and you want to chime in on how much officials make, am I the only one that's taken aback by this? 310-840-4910. Let's go to Chance in Alabama. What's going on?
4: Hey, man. Appreciate you taking the call.
1: What's up, buddy? How you doing?
4: So I definitely think that the suspension is just. Could have been thrown an extra game or two. But I will say this. One thing I do disagree with you on.
1: What's that?
4: I think these NFL referees should be paid more.
1: What?
4: Let me explain.
1: Let me explain.
4: They should be trained more. There should be like a screening process. NFL.
1: No, hold on. Let me stop you, Chance, because I think you're about to say some things that are in existence, that are in place. If you don't think that the vetting process to become an NFL referee is as extensive as any in the country, you done lost your mind.
4: It's not good enough.
1: I'm pretty sure.
4: It's not good enough.
1: What makes you say that? Because I'm interested.
4: I mean, just missed calls every week. I mean,
1: right.
4: there needs to be constant off-season
1: but
4: training.
1: Chance, we're still humans, though. We're still humans. We're going to make errors. I get your point, though. The level, the amount of missed calls is crazy. I hear you.
4: Maybe get a little bit younger, maybe get a little bit better shape. These guys need to. And you know, they need to be held to a higher standard, just like a school teacher is held to a higher standard, you know, just like your boss or whatever.
1: For sure.
4: These guys are supposed to be, you know, looked up to in a way, but you know, they're supposed to be the pro's pro out there. And
1: sure.
4: I think they should just fire these two and replace them, man.
1: I know you're hot under the collar. Your Bills lost this weekend, but you got Alabama coming up this week. I'm rooting.
4: Hey, what
1: for
4: do you
1: the
4: think
1: Crimson
4: about Bama? What do you think? Please,
1: man, I think Keelan balled
4: legit
1: out of control this past weekend.
4: He's legit.
1: And I think they're about to beat the hell out of Georgia this weekend. Chance,
4: I
1: appreciate you as always. Looking forward to hearing from you, man. 310-840-4910. The number here on Westwood One Sports Night. I see a bunch of you all lining up on the phones. If you're getting the busy signal, continue to try us, man. 310-840-4910. If you're just joining the program, man, the numbers surrounding just how poor the officials have been this year, kind of staggering. Through the first month of the season, we've seen the most flags thrown by officials through 4 weeks in over a decade. And it feels like, as we watch these games and we all root for our favorite team, it feels like the bigger the moment, the more egregious the call is from the official. More numbers to tell the story of just how horrendous the officials have been to start this NFL season. We've got the most red zone penalties per game by offenses in the NFL's history through the first month of the season. We've got the most penalties on third and fourth down in the second half of games in NFL history here through the first month. And then this is the number that when I read it, I almost didn't believe it. There have been 4 weeks of games, right? There have been 17 touchdowns nullified, called back because of a penalty. If that doesn't tell you that refs are impacting the most important moments of games like we've never seen before, I don't know what else to tell you. The proof is in the pudding. The question is, what changes from here on out? The most egregious thing that we saw this weekend in terms of an officiating blunder, there's three calls. The Stephon Diggs push-off in Commanders Colts was absolutely ridiculous. Took away a first down for Washington offensively. The Kirk Cousins pass to Trey Tucker near the end of regulation in Kansas City in Vegas. The ball clearly bounces up off of the turf into Trey Tucker's chest. And then what are we supposed to be privy to now, guys? What do we now have the benefit of? Replay assist. And in a moment like that, if Andy Reid wasn't so damn, I don't want to talk about Andy being big, but if Andy was in better shape, I guarantee you he would have exhausted more energy cussing out the damn official. If Kansas City would have lost that football game, y'all, as a result of that blown call, come on, man. The conversations get louder and louder and louder. And then what was it? Sunday Night Football, Broncos and Rams a couple of weeks ago. That pass interference call quite literally directly, you know, impacted the result of the game. So you can't call up here or tweet up here or whatever and tell me that the refs aren't impacting the game. And I feel like we're all on the same page with this as we shift the conversation forward, right? One, do you think the NFL's punishment was severe enough for these officials? And then I don't know how many of you were privy to the numbers of how much money officials make. I got Denton Day pulling these for us a moment ago. The average NFL official pay is between $350,000 and $385,000 per year. Do you think they're making a little bit too much money? I don't want a pocket watch. It is what it is. 310-840-4910 is the number. We'll run through your calls, plus I'll bring you a fresh installment, a Nell Super Six Pack, my top six teams in the NFL, next here on Westwood One Sports Night.
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0: Sports Night. Here's Linnell Willingham.
1: Yes, sir. You heard the big voice guy, youngest in charge, Linnell Willingham, kicking it with you as we get you up to 3 a.m. Eastern time here on a Tell the Truth Tuesday edition of Westwood One Sports Night. I'll give you my truth coming up in the 1 a.m. hour on the East Coast. I'll bring you a fresh installment of Nell's Super Six Pack, my top six NFL teams as we get geared up for week number 5. We'll also tag in the super producer, Denton Day. We'll bring you NFL Facts or Cap as well. So all of your regularly scheduled items here on it, Tell the Truth Tuesday. Phone lines are jumping, though, man. Appreciate you all chiming in the way that you do each and every night. What's on tap tonight, if you're just joining us, the National Football League yesterday levied out a 2-game suspension to line judge Jeff Seaman for him cussing out Cardinals tight end Trey McBride. And I'm going to retweet the video out real quick at N-E-L-L underscore B-T-P. For those of you that are not privy to what happened, line judge Jeff Seaman cussing out, and I'm not making this up, this is real deal, cussing out Cardinals tight end Trey McBride. As a result, the NFL levied out a 2-game suspension to Jeff Seaman. Adrian Hill, who was the referee of Vikings and Dolphins, there was a play where players made incidental contact with Adrian Hill. He hit the deck. He got up. I don't know if he was embarrassed or what, but the body language and the demonstrative act towards the player, pointing in his face, putting his index finger on the player's visor, if it was in the streets, man, you could have gotten charged with assault. He gets a 1-game suspension as a result. The tricky thing to me is the fact that the NFL Referees Association, that's their union that represents them, they came out and are trying to appeal the suspension, saying that it's too severe, too stiff. I ask you on the phones, one, is the punishment too severe? And then two, you know, do you think the National Football League and its officials have been a problem here in the first month of the season? 310-840-4910 is the number. As far as Adrian Hill, he's a veteran referee and someone that you see on your television every Sunday, every Thursday, every Monday night. Someone pointed this out, and Denton, you watch as much ball as I do. Somebody was making the conspiracy or making the assumption, trying to put two and two together, saying, notice how all of the referees that are the lead officials in the games, the ones that speak, they're jacked. They care a lot about their appearance. But when you see the line judges, they're these fat slobs sometimes. Any merit to that? Do you think that there's ego here involved when it comes to the referees? Because I feel like we're all, like I continue to say, testosterone-filled men. And I know the NFL has done a tremendous job, including women in the officiating, and they do a tremendous job. But when they're wrong, they're going to get it too, just like the men. I definitely feel like egos play a part in calls being made or not each and every Sunday. Just feels like it is what it is. Now, if I was an official, and this is what's crazy about it, we could sit here and complain and moan and groan all we want, but every time we do that, every time you're put in a situation like that, I ask that you put yourself in the shoes, you know, of the official. And I think some of you all on the phones have done a good job highlighting and illustrating that. If you was getting cussed out, if you was being told you was a no good, you know what, by a coach, how would you react? This is what I fight back with. And this is why the numbers that Denton pulled are phenomenal here. If I'm getting cussed out, if I'm being disrespected, if I'm being talked bad to, yeah, it'll ruffle my feathers. Yeah, it'll cause me to poke my lip out a little bit. I'll be sour. But when there's $350,000 on the line, and that's the average pay for an NFL official, when there's that type of cheese on the line, I turn into Aunt Mousy. I don't say a damn thing. 310-840-4910 is the number. Let's go to Andrew in Tacoma, Washington, wanting to check in. Andrew, what's going on, buddy?
2: Thank you for the call, Neil. Appreciate you, man.
1: Yes.

0: look at the fact. If there's $350,000 on the line, right. You know, I'm pretty sure my wife would have been like, hey, they could say whatever they want about me. Just bring on that
1: they
0: money.
1: They have you know me for $350,000 now. I'm telling you what I would have said, huh?
0: You know, but that's the only thing I don't think people are appreciating either is putting themselves in these referee shoes, man, and what they got to go through. But at the same time, I also agree with you saying, man, I think every week they should get graded on the scale. And if you don't meet the criteria, then you're
1: put on the bench,
0: week.
1: Man. You get there put you on go, the bench. Man. I got to let you run because we got a bunch of other callers to get to. I appreciate you as always, man. 310-840-4910. Patrick out in San Jose. What up, Pat?
2: What up? So, I got so much to say. I guess I'll start with Seaman. I think the suspension is appropriate, but only because he got caught on camera. Because I guarantee you that happens all the time.
1: It probably does.
2: But he got caught on camera, and so the NFL has to do something. Number two, I disagree on the pay because these guys actually take a lot of time during the week. They kind of research both teams. They do all that stuff. So these guys are well prepared. And the other thing is don't worry about the salaries. Worry about how much money is getting bet on these games and the integrity that they have to make sure these officials have is crazy when there's literally hundreds of millions of dollars getting bet like on each one of these games.
1: No, and here's the thing. And I appreciate the call. I'll answer you off air here. Appreciate you chiming in. That it's fascinating that the gambling aspect has been brought up. If there was like one thing that we didn't really touch on here with this is that. You know, how sports gambling impacts the way that officials are chosen because everybody bets. So to find officials that don't bet, like if they would have gotten to find new officials, I think it'd be super difficult in today's day and age because everyone's got a FanDuel account, a DraftKings account. Everyone's got an account somewhere. 310-840-4910. Listen, I'm a bonehead. Let's continue. Let me get some texts in here. We got a couple of texts on the text line. Then you know I'm a bonehead.
3: Yeah, I mean, there are a lot of people that have texted us in saying, hey, yeah. I need a little bit more than $350,000 if I'm going to be berated the way that these officials are. And I would say to that, no, you don't. $350,000, a lot of money.
1: Yeah.
3: A lot of money. There are some people calling you out a little bit here.
1: On what?
3: They're saying, why are you bringing up the officials' pay and as it relates to homelessness when we got quarterbacks making $60 million?
1: I mean, but if you all listen to the show regularly, I mean, this isn't the first time I've gotten on my soapbox about how much pro athletes make. We've had this conversation. We've actually taken calls on this subject before, so I'm an equal opportunity criticizer.
3: I would also say to the texters, please give me your name so I can properly attribute
1: yes.
3: you. But like six different people said the two things that I just gave out. So nobody was getting credit for that one.
1: So there we go. 310-840-4910. Just in case I haven't clearly given my thoughts on this, you damn right. I have an issue with, and it's not the NFL that's the worst. Really, it's Major League Baseball and the NBA. That's where the contracts have gotten totally out of hand, and they're not as popular as sports, so they don't have as big of an impact on the economy as the NFL does. Theoretically speaking, if you were to divvy out each pro sport and they get paid based off of their impact on the United States' economy, the NFL players should be the highest paid players in pro sports, but they're not. That's a fascinating conversation to have, though. We can do it here, baby. It's Late Night Sports Talk Radio. The world is ours. That's why I compliment you all sometimes and call you the smartest national sports talk radio audience in the country. Some of you make some damn good points, man. 310-840-4910 is the number. As we ease our way into the 1 a.m. hour on the East Coast, I will bring you a fresh installment of Nell Super Six Pack, my top six teams in the NFL as we get geared up for week number 5 of the NFL season. We'll tag in our guy Oliver Popular coming up a little bit later on in the program, as well as we keep you up to speed with what is going on in the Major League Baseball postseason. Top 9 in game 3 of the NLDS between the Padres and Brewers. San Diego up 4-3. We'll keep you up to speed on that. We'll give you the result of Dodgers and Braves game 3, all as we roll throughout the 1 a.m. hour on the East Coast. 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It is at NELL.

0: WSL_BTP. And then to hit us up on YouTube, just search Westwood One Sports Tonight. By the way, I give you all credit for this too. Y'all showing the hell out on YouTube, man. 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Coming up, we'll continue to run through your calls, 310-840-4910. Do you believe that the NFL's suspension that they levied out to the two officials, do you think it's too lax? Do you think it's too severe? And then, as promised, we'll get you a fresh installment, an L Super Six Pack, coming up next here on Westwood One Sports Tonight.
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15: When you see number 96 on the field for the Packers, you gotta know how much that number, that jersey number, mattered to Jonathan Ford. He told me during training camp that he hated the number that he was wearing at the time, which was number 64. He thought he looked like a guard, a la Jerry Kramer. And Jay Ford just needed to make the 53-man roster so he could get himself a number in the 90s. And that's what happened. We talked about that with him in the locker room.
16: 96, man.
17: No, appreciate you, man.
7: I was going to ask about that. So you said you wanted a 90s number.
8: Mm-hmm.
7: How quickly did that happen when you found out you made the team? And how'd that whole process go?
8: It was very quick because that was the moment I was waiting. I just wanted to know if I was going to make the team or not. It happened. I text coach. I'm like, hey, what are we doing? You know, and he gave me the opportunity to wear it, and I changed it. So it was good.
7: When you say you texted coach, was it VO? Was it?
8: Well, it was just one of the defensive coaches. You know, it was something we already talked about. He was already like, the number's waiting on you. Just got to make the team and, you know, get ready to go. And I'm like, cool. So ended up happening, and then I ended up getting the number. So
15: it's a numbers game. Life is a numbers game when you think about it.
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1: 1 a.m. Eastern Time here on Westwood One Sports Night. Youngest in charge, Linnell Willingham, vibing out with you as we get you up to 3 a.m. Eastern Time, halfway down the hatch. You can keep the convo rolling with me on social media at NELL_BTP. I got Navy Mo tweets at me and says, I know they'll never do it, but they need to suspend these referees when they make these egregious calls or no calls. As you know, they screwed over our Commanders this past weekend. Shout out to our guy Navy Mo chiming in from the DMV. I think we're in lockstep with that. And I think everybody that's on the talking text line is in lockstep with that. I think football fans across the country are in lockstep with that. Here's the difficult piece about punishing officials for poor performance and getting calls wrong. These are still humans at the end of the day, right? These are still real people that are not perfect, that are going to make human error. So in terms of coming up with a sliding scale in terms of who gets to move on and call a game the next week, I think that'd be super difficult to come up with. But as we keep going back to numbers don't lie, check the scoreboard. Then they pulled these numbers on these officials and how much money they're making. And based on the numbers, like, hey, tough cookie is how I would put it, right? Like, hey, tough. I know you're humans. I know you're not perfect, but you got to be as close to perfect as possible when I'm paying you $350,000 per season. We're going to run through a couple of more calls, and then I'm going to bring you a fresh installment of L Super Six Pack. But let's go to, I've never heard this name before, Cigarza out in California wanting to chime in. What's going on?
2: Yeah, how's it going, man?
1: Going swell. Appreciate you chiming in.
2: Yeah, so I just think that these officials, you know, it should be one strike and you're gone, dude. Give me $250,000 and all that good stuff that they get. You know, you get to kick, you can travel, all that fun stuff, and you can kick me in the butt, and I wouldn't come at you and say the F bomb.
1: No, for sure. I definitely think it. He was tripping, like, as far as that. You had to have some more control.
2: You're the judge in the courtroom.
1: Mm-hmm. Yep.
2: You know?
1: 1,000%. Yeah, that's like a hell of a comparison, yeah, too, man. Think about the standard we hold our judges to. Judges get cussed out by inmates, jurors. Well, not jurors, but you know what I'm saying? Prosecutors, defense, all that. And they don't, you know, retaliate.
2: Yeah, you can't lose it. Like, right. You know? He said, oh, there are six people and with 100,000 people, you know, in the stands, and those people have to give the composure. All that money, that 350. Hey,
1: sure.
2: I'll be fine, dude. You know,
1: I'll be fine. I'll be fine too. So, man, he's got to get the calls right. So, yeah, Garza, I appreciate you chiming in as always. Got to let you run 310-84. Then you're evil, man. 4910. Nate is in Detroit wanting to chime in. Nate, what up, man? Let's go to Tony in Pittsburgh. What up, Tony?
3: Well, now, great, great way of describing what you're talking about. I love the way you handle yourself, and I'll try to be a real good. Heck yeah, they get paid a ton of money. We all work a job and a half, full and part time, struggling, but that's okay. We did it to ourselves. They have an opportunity to live that good life. And no, they have to be more responsible for the game and not be the game. We're not me, but everybody wants to see the product, not what they're going to dictate. So you bring it up a good point, and many ways you bring it up so good. And I'm not trying to slow your head. I listen most of the time. I try to call, but it's too busy. Thank you for the way you put it. And
1: yes,
3: thanks
1: indeed
3: for taking my call. Have a good night.
1: Sir,
3: I'm going to continue listening to you.
1: Appreciate you, buddy. We'll get one more hearing on the officials before I bring you the list that I know y'all chomping at the bit for. People are knocking at my door earlier today. I went to the local Safeway. Somebody tapped me on the shoulder in line. They said, who's going to be in the Super Six Pack tonight, man? Said, you got to stick around to find out. 310-840-4910 is the number. Fidel out in Chicago wanted to chime in. What's going on? Welcome in to Westwood One Sports.
4: Hey, how you doing? I got a little bit of a different take.
1: Yeah, sure. I'm open to it.
4: I think the refs are paid fine. I have no issue with them with their salary. Mm-hmm. I think it's harder to ref football game than it's ever been. I mean, imagine a couple decades ago when it was pretty easy to call a sack or contact to the head or you know, whatever it is that's changed. I think it's harder to ref now. You have cameras. You have the gambling. Everybody second guessing you. I think these refs are paid fine. And listen, if you're going to disrespect a ref, I think that's the problem with the player. And I think the refs are getting together and unionizing and doing what they're supposed to do to protect their interests.
1: For
4: and,
1: sure.
4: I don't got a problem with them getting paid, and I think it's harder to ref now than it's ever been.
1: No, for sure. And look, I appreciate the call, brother. So I'm going to stick on what he said at the end there. I don't have a problem with how much the refs are getting paid. I want to very much draw my line in the sand here so it doesn't get misconstrued. Do I per se have a problem with how much refs are paid, with how much pro athletes are paid, with how much, you know, entertainers are paid? Do I have a problem with it? Problem might be too strong of a word. Do I think they're severely overpaid in some of the problems and issues that we have as a country? You know, some of that money was kicked to some folks who need it. Maybe we'd be all better off. 100%. But, like, I also understand the amount of blood, sweat, and tears that these pro athletes put into earning the salaries that they get paid. I just feel like, man, and I said it about 10 minutes ago, I think the highest paid pro sports athletes are either Major League Baseball players or NBA players, right? I'm not giving away state secrets when I say that. It is very clear, though, that the NFL is the most popular pro sport in the United States and, as a result, has the biggest impact on America's economy. So therefore, NFL players should get paid the most. That's how I think the sliding salaries and scales should be kind of sorted through. Which pro sport is making the biggest contribution to the economy? That's what pro sports leagues should get paid the highest. That's how I think these contracts should be divvied out. What is your impact on the economy? Then I go back to COVID. COVID showed me a hell of a lot about what matters in the world. When we were all quarantined, forced to wear masks, and so on and so forth, who are the first people that went back to their jobs? Pro athletes. You know why? Because these TV contracts that have to be upheld, those billion-dollar contracts, they make this economy go round and round. So while me and you were at home staying 6 feet from one another, there was a reason why NFL football was still happening. Money wins all wars, bro. 310-840-4910 is the number. Last call on the officials before I give you my super six-pack. My main man on the line. I'm going to go to my guy Sean in Atlanta to wrap it up. Sean, bring it strong like you always do, brother. What you got for us, man?
5: Hey, what's going on? Can you hear me?
1: Gotcha, buddy. Gotcha.
5: Hey, I wanted to say that I think the punishment wasn't severe enough, but I'm okay with it because the officials union is pure hell to deal with. Like, you think the players association players union is bad? Those officials, they're lockstep in everything that they do. So the fact that they got punished at all was a shock to me. So I was pleasantly surprised. I didn't think there's any chance they would get fired or anything like that because their union is very, very strong.
1: And they can get petty with the NFL is what you're saying, right?
5: Well, yeah, exactly. In regards to their pay, I don't have an issue with the pay because if you say that, and I agree with you, football is the most popular sport in America. If you're refereeing the most popular sport, then you probably deserve to get paid pretty well. And the fact that they have to do more as an official than most officials in other sports, because like baseball officials, they don't really have to go anywhere. They kind of can stand in one spot the whole game. NBA court, not as big as a football field. Those guys got to run up and down that field.
1: I'd be in better shape. I'd be in better shape too, yeah.
5: Yeah, while they're watching the game, they got to be able to run all the way up and down that field. So you got to be in shape, and you got to see bang-bang plays, determine if that's a catch, determine if the guy dragged his foot. Like, they have a lot more that they have to watch for than the guys in other sports, except for maybe like an umpire having to do balls and strikes. I'm sure that's very, very tough. But with everything they have to do, I don't have an issue with their pay.
1: I appreciate you as always, man. Emily Martins hits us up in the YouTube chat and says, the Padres won game three. Well, there we go. You heard it from Emily Martins first. The Padres did win game number three, 4-3 over the Milwaukee Brewers. If I'm not mistaken, Milwaukee now leads that series 2-1 after the victory. We'll get you a full-scale breakdown of the Major League Baseball postseason, the two games that we had on tap tonight, coming up in the final hour of Power. But let's get to it, baby. No more waiting. No more tiptoeing around it. I'm going to tell you what it is and what it ain't when it comes to your favorite teams in the National Football League. Without further ado, the most highly anticipated power ranking segment in all of Sports Talk Radio, Nell Super Six Pack, my top six teams going into week number five.

0: Let's do it, baby. Nell's Super Six Pack, my top six teams in the NFL as we get geared up for week number five. You know how we get down. I got to show the three teams that are knocking on the door some love first. Coming in at number three, knocking on the door. We talked about them last night. Nuck if you buck, the Atlanta Falcons at 2-2, I believe, might be the most formidable 2-2 team in all of the National Football League. Some people may say it's recency bias. I look at why they've been successful over the past 2 weeks against Green Bay and then last night against the New Orleans Saints. In an era of football where wagertainment is so prevalent and quarterback play matters so much and we care so much about points, game is won and lost on the offensive line and the defensive line. The Atlanta Falcons, through the first month of the season, the formula in which they're winning with, I think is sustainable. And I don't know if there's a team in the NFL tough enough to slow down the Atlanta Falcons right now. Some numbers that tell the story on just how good Atlanta has been on both sides of the line of scrimmage. They're averaging 181.3 rush yards per game. That's second in the NFL. And then they're allowing the fewest rush yards per game in the NFL. Ever since the return of Michael Penix, you're starting to see the potential that this Atlanta Falcons football team has. Not only do I think they're going to win the NFC South, I think the days of the South winner being some charity 7-8-9-win team is over. I think they're going to host a playoff game at Mercedes-Benz Stadium and maybe win a playoff game at Mercedes-Benz Stadium. I got the Falcons coming in at number three in terms of the teams that are knocking on the door when it comes to Nell's Super Six-Pack, my top six teams in the NFL. Number two and knocking on the door, Las Vegas Raiders. They were almost going to make the list, but I still think the six teams above them are just a little bit better. I think the Las Vegas Raiders are one of the biggest threats to the Kansas City Chiefs and all of the AFC. You just got to continue to prove it, man. I need to see a larger sample size before I buy all the way into the Raiders. I think they're legit, though. Despite not winning on Sunday against Kansas City, I think the Raiders proved a hell of a lot. The team that was the closest to making Nell's Super Six-Pack the knock, that was the loudest, is how I would put it. Matt Stafford and the Los Angeles Rams. I know Rams house, y'all are wondering, what do we have to do to get on this list? Impressive win on the road at Lincoln Financial this past weekend. Fourth quarter comeback. I'm here for it. The thing that I still am not buying about the Rams is their defense. Think about it, guys. The Philadelphia Eagles offense has struggled. He gave up 20 points to the Eagles offense. You shouldn't. They're the Rams. Spent a lot of capital on that side of the football. I still have questions about the defense. Matt Stafford didn't play well on Sunday, throwing two interceptions. It just feels like the Rams aren't going to be playing their best football till late October, early November. And until then, they won't be in Nell's Super Six-Pack. Let's get to it, though. Nell's Super Six-Pack, top six teams in the NFL as we get geared up for week number five. Number six, the Chicago Bears. Impressive victory over the weekend against the New York Jets. Just a dominant performance with Tyson Bagent under center. It was the Kyle Manungai show as they got whatever they want, whenever they want it on the ground. I think Chicago is going to continue to be a force to be reckoned with within the landscape of the NFC. The thing that's most impressive about the Chicago Bears, and I say it every week we talk about them, what they're doing in the run game, and I know, you know, Kyle Shanahan, Sean McVay constantly praised as the best play designers in the National Football League. You need to put Ben Johnson in that same category. Their run scheme, one of the most diverse in football, and the most efficient in all the National Football League. Kyle Manungai, as I mentioned, went Kanye crazy this past weekend. The Bears are legit. Their defense continuing to be opportunistic as well, forcing turnovers week in and week out. Not a bunch of household names on that side of the football, but they're producing the football. And for that, I have them at number six. Caleb will be back before we know it. Number five in Nell's Super Six-Pack, top six teams in the NFL as we get geared up for week number five. I got the Buffalo Bills, and they were very close to falling off of this list after their loss to the New England Patriots. Two consecutive weekends in which Josh Allen totally was off his rocker, doing his damnedest to try and give the game away to the opposing team. To see Josh Allen struggling with turnovers a month into the season after he single-handedly cost Buffalo in the postseason, not a good sign, man. Here's the thing, right? With Josh Allen and some of the interceptions that we've seen, there is an arm arrogance that exists with Josh Allen. And, man, you know, you can't have your buddy be your boss, is how I would put it. It's a rule of thumb. You can't have your buddy be your boss. So anybody out there working in corporate America and you think you're buddy-buddy and you got a good relationship with your boss, I promise you it's not real. 310-840-4910. What do I mean by that? Joe Brady, elevated to the head coach of the Buffalo Bills. Him and Josh are BFFs. And I believe Joe Brady's inability to hold Josh Allen accountable ultimately going to cost the Bills down the stretch. You can say what you want about Big Tuna, talking about Brian Daboll. But when he was in Buffalo with the Bills, he wasn't afraid to cuss Josh Allen's ass out when he needed to. And I think the relationship between head coach and quarterback, not good in Buffalo, and it's going to cause the Bills to fall short of expectations. Number four in Nell's Super Six Pack, my top six teams in the NFL. Heading into week number five, I got the Minnesota Vikings, man. Yeah, I know how I feel about this group. Until they lose, they're going to be on this list, man. That defense, one of the best in the National Football League. Kyler played a lot better in the second half on Sunday. But if you listened to us last night on Overreaction Monday, I told you, if the Vikings are going to reach their ceiling within the landscape of the NFC, they got to pick up the phone and go get a quarterback. Number three, Nell Super Six Pack, top six teams in the NFL heading into week five. I got the Jacksonville Jaguars, man. I am picking up what the Jags are putting down. One thing that's normally pretty accurate in terms of, you know, determining team success, one stat that reflects team success is EPA. If you're a team that's within the top five in offensive EPA and defensive EPA, odds are you're amongst the best teams in football. The Jags are the closest right now in the NFL. I believe they're fourth in offensive EPA and they're sixth in defensive EPA. They're playing as good a football as anybody in the NFL. What they did to Joe Burrow and the Bengals this past weekend, you want to talk about getting punched upside the head, that is what happened this past weekend between the Jags and the Bengals. I keep waiting for the other shoe to drop on the prince who was promised, Trevor Lawrence. I need to stop waiting. I think Liam Cohen and Trevor Lawrence, by season's end, going to be talked about as a top five head coach quarterback duo in all of the NFL. He continues to get the most out of T-Law, and I think as that relationship continues to flourish, so will the play of the Jacksonville Jaguars. They come in at number three in Nell Super Six Pack. 310-840-4910 is the number. I want you to hit me up with your top team in the National Football League as we get geared up for week number five. Number two in Nell Super Six Pack, I got the San Francisco 49ers. Look, I still believe that they have major flaws, but to be undefeated after the first month of the season, you earned my respect. Big time victory this weekend on the road against Denver. I said it last weekend, man. I wanted to see the Niners beat a formidable opponent. Unfortunately, I don't think the Broncos are that formidable, but I have San Francisco coming in at number two in the Super Six Pack. Their schedule is going to make their regular season record look good. When they get to the playoffs and when they play stiff competition, you're going to see the real version of the San Francisco 49ers. 310-840-4910 is the number here on Westwood One Sports Tonight. I want your top team in the NFL heading into week number five. I'll give you my top team in Nell's Super Six Pack next here on Westwood One Sports Tonight.
1: Yeah. Westwood won.
2: The Falcons beat the Saints. Once thought for dead, Kevin Stefanski's Dirty Birds have won two in a row. Can the ATL keep it going with the Ravens up next? Westwood won sports.
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1: The big voice guy, he'll never lie to you, man. 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I bring you my truth each and every Tuesday here on Westwood One Sports Night. I'll give you my top six NFL teams heading in to the following week of NFL action in Nell's Super Six Pack. I want you to line up on the phones with your top NFL team heading in to week number five. 310-840-4910 is the number. If you're just joining us, the three teams that were the closest to making the list and knocking on the door, the Atlanta Falcons, the Las Vegas Raiders, and the LA Rams, the closest to making the six pack. 6-1, Bears 6, Bills 5, Vikings 4, Jags 3, Niners 2, and the number one. Should there be any surprise who's number one? Maybe there is, because my Super Bowl pick is actually not at number one. My Super Bowl pick actually not on the list. Number one, I have the Kansas City Chiefs. Do I really need to give an explanation as to why they're number one? Undefeated record. Best non-quarterback in football right now. Bijan, Ken Walker, Jamar Chase, Justin Jefferson, JSN. They're all in that category. But I say all that to say, Kenneth Walker off to a historic start. We gave you the numbers on Sunday night in terms of just how good he's been to start this year. Love that. And then they proved something to me on Sunday. I know it's hard for an undefeated team and a team that has the tradition and history of Kansas City. I know it's difficult for them to prove something to you. But for them to go on the road and punch the Raiders in the mouth the way that they did, it wasn't a perfect game at all, right? It was a game filled with adversity. It was a game where they were pushed to their absolute brink. They lost two starting wide receivers in this game, yet it didn't mean a damn thing, America. It just didn't. I don't know if I've got this off this way before, but I'm going to get it off this way tonight. Tyquan Thornton's ankle being turned the opposite direction and Rashee Rice coming up with a limp hamstring, it's going to have zero bearing on the offensive efficiency of the Kansas City Chiefs. Because with Kenneth Walker in the backfield and that run game being as potent as it's been through the first month, guess what Kansas City's going to continue to get? Man-to-man coverage. And I think the dudes on their roster, Xavier Worthy, Travis Kelce, Tyreek Hill, before you know it, those dudes can beat man coverage, and they're going to be fine. I think the Kansas City Chiefs are running the football so well, you're going to start to see 7, 8, even 9 man boxes to slow down one Kenneth Walker. Because the run game has been so potent, I don't believe they're going to feel the impact of losing the receivers that they lost this past weekend. 310-840-4910 is the number. Snell Super Six Pack. Give me your top team in the NFL as we get geared up for week number five. Josh is in Cleveland. What up, Josh? Josh,
2: how you doing, sir?
1: Doing good, man. Doing good, sir. I'm the youngest in charge, brother. Call me the Yick. Say how you doing, Yick.
2: The Yick. How you doing, Yick?
1: What up, baby? How you doing? I'm doing good.
2: All right. I love it. I love it. I was the one that called last night about the Browns, baby. We here.
1: Yes, sir. You didn't make the Super Six pack, though, pal. I know.
2: But my number one team in the NFL right now, you said it yourself, is Kansas City Chiefs, baby. In Spagnola, we trust. They punched the Raiders in the mouth exactly like you said. It wasn't a good game, but they did it. And I thought it was going to be a dogfight, but, you know, I can't ever put anything behind Patrick Mahomes. I don't think anybody can anymore at this point. He is the guy.
1: 1,000%. Real quick before I let you run, with the injury to Lamar Jackson, I think your Browns may be in first place in the division coming up by Thanksgiving. I think they'll still be in first place.
2: I wanted to throw a hot take at you before I left, too.
1: Okay.
2: I think the Browns are going to be number one in the AFC. Whole AFC. All of it.
1: You said you was giving me a hot take. You ain't tell me you was drunk. Appreciate the call, brother. 310-840-4910. What the hell is he thinking?
3: Do you see what you started? This is you.
1: Well,
3: you are the Browns guy, and now you got people calling our airwaves and saying they're going to be the number one team, as in like ignorant. Top of the food chain.
1: Ignorant. Ignorant. I will say it is my fault. But look, I love that Cleveland is leaning into the fact that no one believes in them. Todd Monken, he's geeked up that people don't buy into his group. I told you all on my training camp tour, the number one thing that stood out from Browns camp, Jared Verse won't shut the hell up. The battles that he's been in here in the first month of the season, there's a toughness that he brought to that football team that I think was sorely missed. And you're seeing here through the first month that they desperately needed it. 310-840-4910 is the number. Stephen out in Santa Clara, what's going on?
4: Santa Cruz.
1: What's going on, man?
4: What's going on, Linnell?
1: What's up, buddy?
4: Hey, circle your calendar, 10:25.
1: Mm-hmm.
4: We got the Niners visiting. I call them now the Boogie Birds.
1: The Boogie Birds. I like that.
4: The Boogie Birds. That's right. It's the Atlanta Falcons. They will shock the whole entire NFL. I could not believe what they're doing right now, and they're just putting up points, and they're just, it's like they're like the Alabama. They're just throwing up points like nothing, man.
1: Ever since the left-handed bandit Mike Penix has been under center, man, they have been unstoppable. So 10:25, we get Falcons and Niners. You said Falcons Niners on 10:25.
4: 10:25. I'm looking at it right now.
1: Can't wait.
4: Hey, put five bills on the Falcons.
1: you putting
4: five
1: up,
4: bills. I'm doing it, Linnell. I'm gonna put five bills.
1: Well, look, you bet for me and you. You rock with me that hard. You bet for me and you, then,
4: okay,
1: brother.
4: And then before I forget, yes, I want to future pick introduce the number one pick of the Tennessee Titans right now. Welcome to Nashville, Jeremiah Smith.
1: Man, they better draft a quarterback. I appreciate the call, man. If the Tennessee Titans are picking first and they take Jeremiah Smith, they're crazy. They need a quarterback, I think. I'm all out on Cam Ward, by the way. And for those ass clowns out there that think I say nothing negative about black quarterbacks, well, there you go. I think Cam Ward sucks. 310-840-4910 is the number here on Wesel One Sports Night. Let's get to my man Hugo out of Maryland. What's going on, Hugo? Oh, we lost Hugo. Hugo, we ain't heard from him in a minute either, man. Jeff is in Dallas. What up, Jeff? Who's your top team in the NFL?
5: I can't argue with your estimation of the Chiefs, but at the very least, they get all the calls. At the very worst, the NFL, like, I mean, why are we still using 10 yards of chain to measure the football? Like, did you see the roughing the passer call in the Miami Chiefs game?
1: Yeah, on Chop Robinson from a couple weekends ago?
5: No, just this past weekend, right?
1: You said Miami Chiefs.
5: So they Mahomes gets a call for the defensive lineman coming down on him with his full weight. Mm-hmm. But
1: I think you're referring to 2 weeks ago with Chiefs and Dolphins. It was Chop Robinson got called.
5: Okay, yeah, I'm sorry. It is 2 weeks ago. It was Chiefs Dolphins. Yep. But have you seen the footage where the ref is already reaching for his flag before they even make contact, and then the flag is in the air before they're hitting the ground, but the call was he fell on him with his full weight. So how is he anticipating that and throwing the flag beforehand?
1: I totally agree. The officiating's been bogus the first month. Before we let you run, who's your top team in football as we get geared up for week 5 here?
5: I know it doesn't look like the past 2 weeks, but I think the Bills are still going to straighten it out.
1: Hey, you're not crazy for that. They're still in my Super Six Pack, so there we go. I appreciate you as always, man. 310-840-4910 is the number here. Man, I just it feels like with Buffalo, because now I want to talk about the Bills for a little bit. It feels like with Buffalo, right? It goes back to what I said about having your best bud also double as your boss. I love me some Josh Allen. He's, for my money, if we had to just choose one guy to be the best quarterback in football, I'd probably still go with Lamar Jackson, but Josh Allen, a very, very close second right now, as far as I'm concerned. And I think he's got all the ability in the world. But if I'm a Bills fan, the old saying is the definition of insanity is doing the same thing over and over again, expecting different results. How many games is Josh Allen going to cost you because of turnovers before you think, maybe he's got a turnover problem? And I'm not saying move on from Josh Allen. That'd be crazy. Quarterbacks are a dime a dozen, especially quarterbacks of his ilk. But damn, man. For him to have as many turnovers, I think it's 6 turnovers here within the first 4 games, or 5 turnovers within the first 4 games for Josh Allen. For that to be the number, right? Knowing how their postseason ended, have you learned anything, pal? That's like getting a damn DUI, and as soon as you get your damn license back, you hemmed up and sipping cutwaters behind the wheel. You know what I'm saying? Like, it's just, it's stupidity. I'm frustrated with Josh Allen. I am. I understand his greatness. I understand what he means to Buffalo. But I'd be damned if I was watching my team each and every Sunday and the best player continues to cost us. Just saying. 310-840-4910 is the number. Giuliano calling out of California. What's going on, man?
6: What's up, my man? How we doing? Hey, long-time listener, first-time caller.
1: You can't say you're a first-time caller. Hold on, Giuliano. But you got, I think, and I've been listening to Sports Talk Radio my whole life. You have called this program before, buddy. Are y'all just trained to say first-time caller? I would put any amount of money that you've called here before.
6: I called last weekend, but I never got picked up. I was on the line for 45 minutes and was at work and had to go.
1: Wow.
6: Sorry, first time talker.
1: First time talker. Because I've seen your name before. Not everybody's out there named Giuliano now.
6: Nah.
1: So I remember your name. But, I appreciate you locking in with me, man. What you got?
6: Yeah, so I don't disagree that the Chiefs are the number one team in football. I don't know that they punched the Raiders in the mouth, though. I mean, they won by 3. They were down at half. I think the Raiders,
1: I'm going to let you continue. But when I say punched in the mouth, it's because of how the Chiefs ran the football on them. That's why I say punched in the mouth.
6: Yeah, that's fair. That's fair. I mean, it was a close game, though. I think the Raiders... I'm a Raiders fan, so I was, disappointed.
1: Man. Y'all are legit.
6: We made a lot of little mistakes. The holding on that last drive, Trey Tucker missing that pass right through his hands.
1: How about fumbling on the kick return?
6: Like, that's back-to-back weeks with a kick return fumble, and that was disappointing. You just can't make those mistakes.
1: Yeah, you just can't, man. Here's the good thing for your Raiders, though, man. I believe in them. I think they're legit. To hold Pat Mahomes to a 50% completion percentage in a game, that Raiders defense is legit, man. N'Kobe Dean playing at an all-pro level. I'll be rooting for you, man.
6: I think he might be one of the best Raiders free
1: agents. He might be one of the best Raider free agent signings ever. I don't think he's far off with that. 310-840-4910 is the number. I want you to line up on the phones. Give me your top NFL team as we get geared up for week number 5 of the NFL season. When we come back, I will bring you numbers that matter, the top numbers that help tell the story of week 4 in the National Football League. That is next here on Westwood One Sports Night.
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24: When you see number 96 on the field for the Packers, you gotta know how much that number, that jersey number, mattered to Jonathan Ford. He told me during training camp that he hated the number that he was wearing at the time, which was number 64. He thought he looked like a guard, a la Jerry Kramer. And Jay Ford just needed to make the 53-man roster so he could get himself a number in the 90s. And that's what happened. We talked about that with him in the locker room.
25: 96, man.
26: No, I appreciate you, man.
25: I was going to ask about that. So you said you wanted a 90s number.
26: Mm-hmm.
25: How quickly did that happen when you found out you made the team? And how'd that whole process go?
26: It was very quick because that was the moment I was waiting. I just wanted to know if I was going to make the team or not. It happened. I text coach, I'm like, hey, what are we doing, you know, and he gave me the opportunity to wear it, and I changed it, so it was good.
25: When you say you texted coach, was it VO?
26: Well, it was just one of the defensive coaches, you know, it was something we already talked about. He was already like, the number's waiting on you, just got to make the team and, you know, get ready to go, and I'm like, cool. So ended up happening, and then I ended up getting the number, so.
24: It's a numbers game. Life is a numbers game when you think about it.
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0: 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Here's Linnell Willingham.
1: I love when it's smoke in the YouTube chat. You can bring some smoke to the YouTube chat as well. Just search Westwood One Sports Night. Guidance and Pine Needle, two 49er fans. Y'all spoiled ass, crybaby ass Niner fans. Pine Needle, I'm gonna read this comment first. Said he likes to troll, but what he doesn't realize is he's the only person out there with a nationwide show that doesn't give the 49ers respect, so all credibility is lost. Can y'all Niner fans, are y'all just like Cowboy fans? Do I gotta talk slow to y'all and tell you that you're listed number two on the Super Six Pack? 1, 2, 3, 4, 5, 6. Y'all are number two on the list. What the hell are you talking about? I'm not giving the San Francisco 49ers respect. This is how I give out respect. And you made the list. What the hell could you possibly complain about? What, you think you better than the Chiefs? If you Niner fans out there genuinely think you're better than Kansas City, I would love to hear from you. 310-840-4910. Jeez Louise, man. I am definitely a little bit surprised at, one, the lack of Raider fans I've heard from tonight. I thought tonight for sure, you made your debut on the Super Six Pack, first time all year. Where you at, Raiders Nation? 310-840-4910. I'll bring you numbers that matter coming up here momentarily. And then we're going to have a friend stop by the program coming up here. So make sure you stick around for that. Give me your top team in football. We'll run through them. Uh-oh. Miss Gina, are you in Baltimore tonight, Miss Gina? Is that Miss Gina or is this another Gina?
2: No, it is the Gina.
1: Hey, what up, girl? How you doing?
2: I am not in Baltimore. I am in Delaware where I reside, but my heart, my blood is red, white, and blue. What triggered me to call you, okay? You speak truth. I am not going to deny what you are saying, but you know where I'm going with this.
1: Yes,
2: number
1: I know.
2: 17 and who I trust and who we trust. Okay.
1: Well, Miss Gina, hold on.

0: meaning a little bit. I wonder if that's something that, you know, the Buffalo Bills are going to have to deal with throughout the course of the season. Fatigue, regular season fatigue. Because you know, right, if you're Josh Allen, if you're Lamar Jackson, right, CJ Stroud, Herbert, all of the top guys or the guys that want to be the top guys, you're not judged on what you accomplish in between the months of September to December. You're judged on how you perform in January. And the reality is, last time we saw Josh Allen in January, he got his coach fired. So I will continue to tread lightly on Buffalo. I'm paying close attention, know that. 310-840-4910 is the number. Let's go to Jason out in Sacktown. Wanting to chime in. Jason, what's going on, man?
1: What's up, Linnell, the youngest in charge. Love what's the show, my on? Brother.
0: Appreciate you.
1: Your super six pack, the number one and two, Chiefs and Niners. Yes, I like sir. It. I ain't crying about the Niners. They're on there, just like you said.
0: You're revenge a Niners fan?
1: The revenge is the sweetest joy next to get. You know what? We're going to get the Chiefs to the Super Bowl this year, my brother. Payback.
0: That would be something.
1: Oh, man. That would be. You know, I've been looking forward to that for a long time. I got to get my get back. That's right. And, you know, I see you talking about the injuries. The Niners going to be getting those injuries. No, not this year, my brother. No way.
0: Fingers crossed if you're a Niners fan. A couple more Niners fans on the line. Bo is in California. What up, Bo?
2: But now... What's up, bud? It's your favorite California Niner fan, brother. What's going on?
0: What's going on, man? What you got for me?
2: Hey, man, just doing my weekly check-in, hollering, saying, yeah, "Let's go, Niners!"
0: You finally got a quality win this week, is what I would say. First time since week one.
2: Yes,
0: San Fran's got a quality.
2: Yes,
0: win.
2: Yes, sir. It is going to be, of course, this weekend, this Sunday, doing it against the, of course, in Lumen Field.
0: I'm ready for it. Are you ready for it, though? It's like you're taking on Big Brother this weekend, man. I know Niners fans, you got to be ready to play today.
2: I mean, we put belt to them before. I know last year was not good, but... Mm-hmm. I think it's going to be a hard-fought game. I think it's going to be close, but I think I got the Niners by five.
0: Here is what I think is in you guys' favor. Jadarian Price on injured reserve. I don't know how Charbonnet looked in his return this weekend or if he actually returned. They got some issues at running back, is what I would say, with Seattle. And then the reason why I tell you you're crazy and you have no shot, the health of your receiver room, you need to be at 110% when you're taking on the Seattle Seahawks and what they have in the secondary. I think Christian McCaffrey and Mr. Black will have the opportunity to get off as well. My Commanders ran the ball pretty well against them. Maybe you guys can too. Appreciate the call as always. 310-840-4910. You know, when you do this show five nights a week, it's fun. You meet new people, and you learn things about yourself. What I've learned here over the past 8-9 months of doing this program, I've learned a lot about myself. I've learned, one, I have tremendous patience because you all are ridiculous on the phones and in the chat. Love you, but absolutely ridiculous. You know what I also learned? I also learned that, you know, in pro sports, right, just like in life, they tell you, treat people the way that you want to be treated, right? I'm a big believer in, like, universal law, universal energy. You treat people right, good things will happen to you, right? You treat people right, good things will happen to you. You treat people wrong, you do wrong by people, you know what I'm saying, vice versa. When it comes to pro sports, the National Football League in particular, we don't get the opportunity to see who's really living right on and off the field. We just get to bear witness to the results. There's one man across the country, though, one man around the country that knows exactly what's happening on and off the field when it comes to these NFL teams, man. He's very, very in tune, I would say, with the football.

0: football gods, and he's nice enough to bless us with his presence here tonight. Coming up on the other side in the final hour of Power, we'll be joined by Pastor Willingham next there on Westwood.
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7: When you see number 96 on the field for the Packers, you gotta know how much that number, that jersey number, mattered to Jonathan Ford. He told me during training camp that he hated the number that he was wearing at the time, which was number 64. He thought he looked like a guard, a la Jerry Kramer. And Jay Ford just needed to make the 53-man roster so he could get himself a number in the 90s. And that's what happened. We talked about that with him in the locker room.
8: 96, man.
9: No, I appreciate you, man.
10: I was going to ask about that. So you said you wanted a 90s number.
9: Mm-hmm.
10: How quickly did that happen when you found out you made the team? 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
9: It was very quick because that was the moment I was waiting. I just wanted to know if I was going to make the team or not. It happened. I text coach, I'm like, hey, what are we doing, you know, and he gave me the opportunity to wear it, and I changed it, so it was good.
10: When you say you texted coach, was it VO? Was it?
9: Oh, it was just one of the defensive coaches, you know, it was something we already talked about. 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
7: It's a numbers game. 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

0: 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Here's Linnell Willingham.
1: File in and make sure you drop something off for your usher on the way in. Amen, everybody. Welcome in to the final hour of power. Here on Westwood One Sports Night, there is this young brother I hear across the airwaves nationwide. I think he goes by the youngest in charge, and he gave me a call over the weekend, and he said, Pastor Willingham, brother, I need you to come in here on a Tell the Truth Tuesday and tell the truth, give out some blessings to the teams in the National Football League. So file in. Those of you joining our congregation for the first time, we welcome you. Understand that we come as we are. That's why I wear a do-rag. Amen. You know, a lot of times in the National Football League and in pro sports, period, as I'm sure the youngest in charge has told you, when you're living right and you're living the way that you're supposed to and you're giving your offerings each and every Sunday and you're paying your tithes each and every Sunday, good things happen to you. You might stumble upon a $20 bill as you're going to the grocery store. Your daughter may come home and tell you she found the man of her dreams. But if you aren't living right, America, know that bad things happen to you. Amen? Amen. In the National Football League, when teams are doing right, they have success on the field. When teams' players are doing right off the field, they have major success on the field. What I was brought here to do tonight, some will call it the work of the Lord, giving out some blessings to some very, very needy teams. I heard the youngest in charge, Barry, the Houston Texans earlier this week. They sit at 0-4, that zero in that win column. It's how many blessings they have coming their way as well. There's nothing I can help you with, Texans fans, but I ask you to do this. Y'all pull out your worship books. I'm looking out of the King James Version here tonight. Turn to Jeremiah 6:16. And in Jeremiah 6:16, it says, stand by the roads and look, ask for the ancient paths where the good way is, and then walk in it, and you will find rest for your souls. But they said, we will not walk in it. What do we pay attention to here in this scripture? Stand by the roads and look for the ancient paths. That Texans defense, you need to get back to your ancient paths. Last year, you were the talk of the town. You were everyone's Super Bowl pick within the landscape of the AFC. But what happened? You sinned. Houston Texans, you sinned. And as a result of your sins, through the first month of the season, the Houston Texans have been amongst the worst defense. I said the worst defenses in all the National Football League. Amen. If they followed the scripture of Jeremiah 6:16, Texans fans, you will know that you can get back on track. Amen. Those of you that are still filing in, we welcome you here. Pastor Willingham doing the Lord's work as we give out some blessings to some very needy teams throughout the landscape of the National Football League. I'm very afraid of heights. I'm not someone that deals with the altitude very well. I'm on blood thinners and it's awful. But I had to take a trip to Colorado because I'm protected and covered by the blood of the Lord. I ask that you turn your worship books to Isaiah 43:18. In Isaiah 43:18, the Lord says, forget the former things. Do not dwell on the past. See, I am doing a new thing. Do not dwell on the past. See that I'm doing a new thing. The problem plaguing the 2026 Denver Broncos is it feels like they're a group that's basking in the past. They were the number one seed, America, in the American Football Conference just a year ago. And it feels like that group here in the first month of the season has lost just a little bit of its swagger. Now, under this do-rag, I hold a whole bunch of swagger, but I can't give it out. I challenge you, Broncos country, turn to Isaiah 43:18 and recite it with me. forget the former things. Do not dwell on the past. See, I am doing new things. Everything that Sean Payton and Brother Nix accomplished last year in Denver, it means nothing now. Those of you just filing in, we welcome you. Pastor Willingham, giving out some blessings to some very, very needy teams. And I said it at the beginning of this worship session. I'll say it throughout. Those that live right off the field, say it with me, have success where? On the field. This one gets close to home for me, so I can close my worship book. I don't even need to read the Lord's word. We're talking about these two teams. When giving out the blessings that these two teams oh so desperately need, it's very easy for Pastor Willingham. I ask that you all turn to your worship books, though. Proverbs 3:7. Do not be wise in your own eyes. Fear the Lord and shun evil. This will bring health to your body and nourishment. How? To your body. There are two quarterbacks in the landscape of the National Football League. They reside in the DMV. In Proverbs 3:7, it tells you, do not be wise in your own eyes. Fear the Lord and shun evil. This will bring health to your body and nourishment to your bones. Lamar Jackson, Jayden Daniels, I hope your head is fully submerged in Proverbs 3:7, because you need good health. If you don't have it, well, Lamar, you won't get paid, and Jayden, you won't get paid. And if you don't get paid, how will you give tithes to Pastor Willingham and the congregation? The final NFL team, yeah, I know I'm paid by the minute. The final NFL team that I'm lucky enough to get the opportunity to bless here tonight, it's a team that the youngest in charge has been telling me to pray a little bit extra for ever since the summer. He said his reputation, America, was dependent upon this team having success, dependent upon this team escaping the devil. I ask you to turn your worship books to Proverbs 15:15. And in Proverbs 15:15, it says, all the days of oppressed, I read that wrong. All the days of the oppressed are wretched, but the cheerful heart has a continual feast. That's Proverbs 15:15. All the days of the oppressed are wretched, but the cheerful heart has a continual fast. I'm speaking to you, Browns Nation. It's very easy to fall victim to the system, as I like to say. It's very easy to believe what the devil continues to say about you. But you know what I say? The devil is a lie. The Cleveland Browns, once oppressed, once wretched, now, with their new 3-1 cheerful heart, gets to have a continual feast. Amen. Those of you out there that are wondering, well, will my team get a blessing, Pastor Willingham? Depending on how many tithes you drop. But each and every Tuesday night, Wednesday morning, from here on out, I have agreed to lend my services to the youngest in charge. This has been Pastor Willingham. God bless you and yours.
2: I mean, what a message. What a message from Pastor Willingham. I feel like I am lucky to have graced that in person. I mean, what a luxury. The tithing, my team being one of the teams that got a blessing. I mean, are you kidding me? I didn't even tithe and I still got a blessing.
1: You all right? No, don't worry. Don't worry about it. You do everything you need to do. You bless this, brother, and I appreciate you. Does the word get y'all the same way it gets me? I'm in here sweating.
2: Oh. I'm ready to tithe.
1: I'm about to say, man. I feel like as we move throughout the NFL regular season, one, I got to get in better shape. Two, I'm hoping that this program becomes one that the folks out there across the country can rely upon for worship, America. And every time I ask for an amen, I hope there was an amen written in the chat. There we go. Hallelujah! I've never seen hallelujah spelled with an A. But I'm for everybody. You know what I'm saying?
2: That's real churchy right there.
1: I'm about to say, of the teams that received blessings tonight, there's one that was very close to not receiving their blessing. It's the Houston Texans, man. At 0-4, we buried them earlier in the week. And I felt like, you know what? As I was on the horn with my good pastor, Pastor Willingham, I asked him, I said, Pastor? He said, yes. I said, can we give eternal life to the Houston Texans, Pastor Willingham? Can we give eternal life to those that are dead? I asked Pastor Willingham, and he said, amen. Did that answer my question? No. But it did get the blessing of the Lord. 310-840-4910 is the number here on Westwood One Sports Night. Kicking it with you as we get you up to 3 a.m. Eastern time. If your team did not receive a blessing tonight and you were financially incapable of participating in our offering, don't worry. The opportunity, it'll spin right back around the block coming up about a week from now. So don't you worry, America.
2: As long as you got that tithing money.
1: As long as the money is green, you're going to find out what I mean. 310-840-4910, the number here on Westwood One Sports Night. The fact that I still.
2: The church accepts checks, too.
1: And the Venmo. Church, I'm Zelle, Venmo, Cash App, Apple Pay, Chime. Oliver, can you just put the cords back behind me? Because I feel like the way that it works, America. The way that it works if you work it so well. 310-840-4910, the number. About a half hour left to go here on Westwood One Sports Night. We have a ball here. Don't let anybody across the country tell you that we're not having a great time here on Westwood One Sports Night. Enjoy kicking it with you. A bunch of different things we've discussed here tonight. We will bring you a fresh installment of NFL Facts or Cap coming up in about 20 minutes or so. While we have the opportunity, I want to get you up to speed with what I consider to be the top story in the National Football League on Tuesday, the health and status of Lamar Jackson. Yes, Pastor Willingham may have blessed the Baltimore Ravens and told them to crack open Proverbs 3:7, but it doesn't mean that Lamar Jackson is going to be ready and available coming up on Sunday against the Atlanta Falcons. His head coach, Jesse Minter, he had spoken to the local media on Monday. He had this to say about Lamar and his availability for Sunday Night Football.
3: Yeah, I don't know the chances yet. We're still gathering a lot of the information and the imaging and things like that. Just dealing with a little bit of an ankle, and we'll kind of see where that shakes out. Full trust and confidence in him that, you know, when it's ready to roll, that we'll roll and go from there.
1: Yeah, look, it feels like listening to Coach Minter that there's a real possibility that we see Lamar Jackson this weekend against the Atlanta Falcons. And the message that I would give to Lamar, as well as the entire Baltimore Ravens organization, right? Do not bring Lamar Jackson back. He should not return until he is 110% healthy. He should not return until he is 110% healthy. That being said, right, this is a massive, massive issue right now for Baltimore, right? You all know how I feel about the Ravens. They're my pick to represent the AFC in the Super Bowl. Damn it, they're my Super Bowl winner. So Lamar Jackson being on the shelf makes all of this impossible, which is why if I'm Jesse Minter, if I'm Eric DaCosta, if I'm one of the decision makers in Baltimore at the Ravens, I don't bring him back until he's 100% because I know how important he is to success or failure with our group. You bring him back at less than 100%, that ankle injury becomes something that instead of just dealing with it for 3 weeks, you deal with it for 17 weeks. And now he's missing more time than he would have missed originally, man. The injury history of Lamar Jackson, I know, cloudies the situation here with Baltimore. You heard from Coach Minter. He seems pretty bullish. Like there's a real shot he's available coming up on Sunday Night Football. Ian Rappaport, NFL Network, NFL Insider, had this to say about what he's been hearing about Lamar Jackson.
4: My understanding is Lamar Jackson has just an outside chance to be able to play on Sunday. It sounds to me, based on my knowledge of the situation, that it is a little bit unlikely that he is out there. He's dealing with an ankle sprain. It's a little bit of an unconventional ankle sprain, so everyone wants to know, is it low, is it high? Kind of a rarer type of ankle sprain we saw him get rolled up on in Sunday's game. My understanding is, based on rehab, he could actually end up missing multiple games here. Snoop Huntley is the very capable backup that we may see a little more than we want for the Baltimore Ravens.
1: Well, I don't know everything. That's why I rely on the Lord. But I do specialize in translating NFL insider jargon. And what I heard there from Ian Rappaport, what I take away from what Rap Sheet said about Lamar Jackson, he for damn sure is not playing on Sunday against Atlanta. Not at 100%, at least. That's one thing for certain. Two things for sure. Not only will he not play Sunday in Atlanta, I believe this is going to be a multiple game absence for Lamar Jackson. And if you're Lamar Jackson and you're the Ravens, as I've reiterated all night long, this is the worst case scenario for them as an organization. It just is. They cannot overcome life without Lamar Jackson. It's no shade or slight to Snoop Huntley. It's just the reality. It's just the reality of the situation here. If I was giving Lamar advice, if he was, you know, calling on me for what he should do, stay out until you get back to 100% because you have a massive, massive contract negotiation coming up. The more games you miss, the more your play is impacted by injury, the more leverage you give the Baltimore Ravens at the negotiating table when it's time to work out a long-term deal for you. That's just the reality of the situation. It wouldn't stop me, though, if I was the Ravens. This is where Baltimore's true feelings are going to get exposed one way or another. Because if you really buy Lamar Jackson, if you really are sold on him being your long-term answer at quarterback, him missing three games due to an ankle injury, that's not going to prevent you from making him the highest-paid quarterback of all time. It's just not. So we're going to find out over the next couple of days and really over the next couple of weeks just how severe or not Lamar Jackson's injury is. That being said, his injury history should have no impact on the Baltimore Ravens ultimately committing to him long term. 310-840-4910, the number. I see a couple of folks still rocking out on the phone lines with us. We take your calls on I almost called it Terrible Tuesday. Tell the Truth Tuesday as we get your top team in the National Football League as we get geared up for week number 5. Ryan is in L.A. Is Ryan still in L.A.? Wanting to chime in. Ryan, what's going on, man?
5: What's going on, man? First and foremost, big 49er fan. But, you know, I was talking to the pastor, too. He gave me my worship book, Luke 23:34. This is to you, Linnell. Father, forgive them, for they do not know what they are doing. Forgive these entitled 49er fans, man. Forgive them because they feel entitled to a Super Bowl after all the injuries, after Brock Purdy's Mr. Irrelevant. Forgive my fellow 49er fans, man.
1: I forgive you because I'm always forgiven. The Lord always forgives. I'll ask you this question, right? Because there were a couple of people that were pretty salty at me in the YouTube chat, man, saying, look, why don't you give us, our Niners, any credit? It's not that I'm not trying to give them credit. You all are so injured. And I get a lot of these guys are going to come back at some point and that pass rush will get juiced up. But, man, history tells us that you guys are going to continue to be injured. And you know what else history tells us? That one of these injuries that you all suffer is going to be too much to ultimately overcome. That's been the story of the Niners dating back to 2022. Appreciate the call as always, man. 310-840-4910 is the number. Let's go to Boss out in Oakland wanting to chime in. Boss, what's up?
6: What the yank? That's what it is. Yeah. They call him the yank.
1: What up, man?
6: What up, though? I'm gonna make it real quick with the yank. You understand what I'm saying? I'm picking up what you're putting down.
1: For sure.
6: Of course. You know what I'm talking about? And I just got to say real quick to the 49ers, they're going to be mad when they hear this. All the 49ers fans, I tell my cousins all them this. Y'all got the curse of Colin Kaepernick. You'll never win again.
1: Oh, no.
6: Yeah, how about that? Nobody want to talk about that part.
1: Call,
6: yeah.
1: That's what you should call a mic drop, Boss. I feel like you should just wrap it up with that.
6: And I'm out.
1: He's out. 310-840-4910 is the number. A couple of more items to get to before we put the show to bed. Let's do this coming up on the other side. We'll tag in the super producer, Denton Day. We'll bring you a fresh installment of NFL Facts or Cap here on Tell the Truth Tuesday.
0: Can Dallas make it two in a row? After their comeback win in Houston, they'll have to hold off a desperate Tampa team to do so. Cowboys. Bucks. Thursday Night Football from Jerry World. Westwood One Sports.
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13: America. 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

0: Willingham rocking out with you as we get you up to 3 a.m. Eastern time. Appreciate it, guy. Pastor Willingham stopping by the program. You'll hear from him each and every Tell the Truth Tuesday here on Westwood One Sports Night. Want to get you a fresh installment of NFL Facts or Cap as we continue on this Tell the Truth Tuesday edition of the program. But before we do that, want to let you in on what I consider, if Lamar Jackson and his status for Sunday and moving forward, if that was the number one story in the NFL today, this next thing we're about to bring you, 1B, surprise retirement from Eagles right tackle, Lane Johnson. And it was crazy. I brought this up on the show a couple months ago after my training camp tour. I told you that a source in Philadelphia, I don't know if I brought it to the show actually, but a source in Philadelphia told me that, you know, they were expecting Lane Johnson to retire during that training camp. If you're an Eagles fan out there listening, you know he missed several days in a row of camp, maybe almost a week. And during that time, there was a bunch of speculation, a bunch of thought that, hey, maybe he will retire right now. He obviously gave it a go, thugged it out through camp, was with the Eagles to start the regular season. He missed his first game of the year this past weekend. And I think that time that he got to spend on the shelf, not being on the field with his team, I think that was maybe the straw that broke the camel's back for Lane Johnson. Not being on the field with his group. I don't know how he watched the game on Sunday. He missed Sunday due to personal reasons. He wasn't hurt. Remember that. He missed Sunday due to what they described as personal reasons. And when I saw that report, I knew something was off. Now, there are a bunch of things floating around in terms of, like, what actually is keeping him away. That's none of our business, right? Peace, blessings, all the respect in the world to Lane Johnson. One of the greatest right tackles the NFL's ever seen. You feel for Lane Johnson, the person. As far as how this impacts the 2026 Philadelphia Eagles, I don't know if any national sports talk radio host is willing to go this far 4 weeks into the NFL season, but I am. As a result of what we saw today, Lane Johnson calling it quits, Tank Bigsby going on injured reserve, Saquon Barkley's hamstring still in pieces, I am officially sticking a fork burying the 2026 Philadelphia Eagles. Now, maybe Pastor Willingham comes on in a couple of weeks and is able to resuscitate him and revive him from the dead. But unless that's the case, Philly's dead and stinking. That's the best way that I could describe the 2026 Philadelphia Eagles. And their demise, their fall off, one, we should have been anticipating it more than we did. And then two, I don't know how they fix the current problems that are plaguing their football team. The biggest issue to me that plagues Philly right now, and if you listen closely here on Westwood One Sports Night, I've been saying it all offseason, they can't run the football. And because of the type of quarterback that Jalen Hurts is, if he does not have the benefit of a rushing attack, he will not succeed. Tell you all the time about Jalen Hurts, the baby Birkin, the accessory, the passenger, the BBL, as sometimes I like to call him, right? He is a quarterback that you win with, not a quarterback that you win because of. That is how I describe Jalen Hurts. You win with Jalen Hurts, and you take away the run game from Jalen Hurts, which has been really the case the past two seasons with the Philadelphia Eagles. The last 2 years, this team has been middle of the pack in terms of rushing offense. When they punched their ticket to the Super Bowl, back in 2024, what was the difference? They were historically good rushing the football. And as a result, they got a lot of man-to-man coverage on the outside. Jalen Hurts was able to function at a high rate off of play action. And they were deadly to stop. Deadly difficult to stop. The last two seasons, right, their rushing offense has taken a major step back. In 2024, Philadelphia finished as the number one rushing offense in all the National Football League. Last year, they finished 18th. And through the first month of this season, They're ranked 16th in the NFL in terms of rushing yards per game. They need this run game to get back to its dominant self for this offense to get resuscitated. And here's the tricky part about it and why I'm burying them. Lane Johnson retiring doesn't make running the football any easier. Let me give you a little secret, right? Him retiring does not make their ability to run the football any easier. Here's the other piece of it. What did I just say? Tank Bigsby today, going on injured reserve. Saquon Barkley left Sunday with a hamstring. Who's running the football for the Eagles? Who's running the football for the Eagles? Shady McCoy and Emmanuel Acho, they're terrible last show. They might as well call Shady McCoy off the bench. He's got nothing to do. He can come run between the tackles for Philadelphia. They need, though, they need to get the run game going. If they don't, Jalen Hurts is going to continue to look like a high school quarterback. You wouldn't dare. You don't mean that, do you? Yes. Through 4 weeks of play, Jalen Hurts looks like he needs to go play a Don Bosco prep. Jalen Hurts looks like, damn it, he needed to come down to the DMV, play quarterback for Bishop McNamara. Jalen Hurts, through 4 weeks, has played like a high school level quarterback, a JV one at that. 95 yards passing through four quarters this past Sunday for Jalen Hurts. Are you kidding? 95 yards passing, including negative 5 passing yards, which, by the way, I'm Montgomery County Public Schools educated. I'm smarter than the average bear. But what does it mean? How do you have negative 5 passing yards? I mean, you threw a screen and it got tackled for loss? I don't know. I got some more numbers for you just to tell you how bad Jalen Hurts and that Philly offense has been. Over the past two seasons, Philadelphia leads the NFL in the most halves with negative passing yards. Over the span of the past 2 years, they've got 4 halves with negative passing yards. You know how hard that is? I'll read you the full stat line. Jalen Hurts was 12 of 27 for 93 yards on Sunday. I mean, seriously? And Philly fans, this is the thing. Y'all treat Jalen Hurts, I give him this mama's boy-ass syndrome, this don't talk about my baby-ass syndrome. You can't say anything negative about the BBL before Eagles fans get into a tizzy. You can't say anything poor about Jalen Hurts before Eagles fans start to tweak. Let me speak a language that Philly fans should be able to understand. Let me speak a language that Philadelphia fans should be able to be 1-1 with. They're 0-for-12, or they went 0-for-12 on third down this past Sunday. And in the game prior on Monday Night Football against the Chicago Bears, I believe they were 2-for-12 on third down that night. I don't know how Philadelphia is going to improve. I don't know if there's a running back out there that can switch the situation. But it feels like that group's going nowhere fast. I said it from the outset. I don't believe at this age a zone blocking scheme is what's best for Saquon Barkley. He's a running back that at this juncture in his career, much better going north and south, getting downhill. This east and west ass offense that they're running, that run scheme, it don't fit him. It doesn't. So maybe Saquon going on the shelf is exactly what Philly needs. Isn't that crazy to say? Imagine Eagles fans, that is your reality. I'm telling you, man, it's crazy. I kept saying I thought I was going to say something that, you know, Philly fans out there would be able to resonate with. By the way, let's just peel the curtain back. Philadelphia has the stupidest slang that I've ever heard in my life, which is why it was so difficult for me to try to use it here in real time. They use this word called John. J-A-W-N. What's a John? Philly people. I was trying to use John in a sentence. I'm probably not even saying it right. I was trying to use John in a sentence to try to fix your offense. I need to fix that John. Nah, it's just not. It doesn't sound right. Makes me sound like the oldest in charge, not the youngest in charge. But as far as I'm concerned, the 2026 Philadelphia Eagles are as good as dead. I didn't have them making the postseason in the first place. So it's not really a surprise to me that they've played this way to this point. Jalen Hurts being as bad as he's been, though, that's been the surprise. I said it during the summer. I questioned Saquon Barkley and his ability to fit this scheme. The reality is, when it comes to the Philadelphia Eagles and what this group is moving forward, life support. One final segment left to go. We'll put the show to bed, and then I'll ignorantly try to fit in a little NFL facts or cap. We got some time here. A couple of housekeeping notes to get to. Give you the rest of my truth. Put the show to bed, and then we'll wrap this bad boy up next during Westwood One Sports.
1: Yeah. Westwood One.
2: The Falcons beat the Saints. Once thought for dead, Kevin Stefanski's Dirty Birds have won two in a row. Can the ATL keep it going with the Ravens up next? Westwood One Sports.
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0: Sports Night. Here's Linnell Willingham.
1: Yes, indeed. One final segment to go. About 10 minutes left here on Westwood One Sports Night. Appreciate you all chiming in, as you always do throughout the course of the program. I got Denton Day going to put the show to bed coming up momentarily. But before we do that, let's get a little bit of NFL facts or capping as we try to tell you what it is and what it ain't going into week number 5 of the NFL season. What you got for us?
2: All right, I got a couple for you. These ones are juicy. I have to admit, I'm patting myself on the back. So we're going to start with maybe the boldest one. Either the Texans or Chargers will still make the postseason in 2026.
1: Now, according to Pastor Willingham, the Texans have officially been resuscitated.
2: Like Lazarus, they've risen.
1: I'm about to say, you know, hell no to the Chargers. But as far as the Texans go, man, Jacksonville getting off to as hot of a start as they've gotten off to in the division makes it a little bit more difficult. Here are the next four for Houston: at Tennessee, home for Jacksonville, home for the Giants, at the Chargers. You got to beat the Jags across the pond in London in a couple weeks, but there's a real chance they can win all four of their next games and get back to 500. I'm going to call cap because I don't think it's likely. I don't think it actually happens, but I do think there's a real shot of them making the postseason still. Yes, I believe in that group.
2: God, how funny would it be if they lose to Tennessee, given everything that Tennessee has endured with their quarterback over the first few weeks of the season. All right, second one here on Factor Cap. We will have a first-time MVP winner this year in 2026. There are four active players who have won the MVP. Patrick Mahomes has done it multiple times. Lamar Jackson has done it multiple times. Josh Allen has done it once. And Aaron Rodgers has done it multiple times.
1: I'm going to go facts. I think right now, if you had to like inject me with truth serum and ask me who the NFL MVP is, I'd tell you it's Kenneth Walker of the Kansas City Chiefs. I think in order for a running back, though, to win the award, we found out with Saquon Barkley, like, you have to break the record, right? But, man, Denton, you gave us those numbers the other night. Like, I think we're a lot closer to K9 being the MVP than we realize. He's just got to keep up the current pace that he's on. Kansas City losing two wide receivers theoretically makes that more difficult, but I don't think it bothers him. I do think Kenneth Walker maybe can win MVP. Bijan Robinson, if the Falcons play well enough, could win the MVP. As far as a first-time quarterback, Denton, can I throw a name out there that I admit is going to sound pretty wild?
2: Well, there's two that I can think of that I was going to suggest. I can't imagine yours are wilder than them.
1: Caleb Williams. I know he's missed some time here.
2: Yeah, that's not happening. He's missed too much time.
1: He's missed too much time. He would have to go
2: out this week, so he's at most going to be able to play 15 games.
1: He'd have to go berserk, and they're a run-first offense.
2: And they're a run-first offense, because he didn't play great against Minnesota already.
1: No, he didn't. No, he did not. Who are you going to say?
2: There's two right now. You hate both of them, Brock Purdy and Bryce Young.
1: I would, honestly, I don't know who I'd rather win. I don't think
2: that either is going to win, but through 4 weeks, they have had very impressive starts.
1: They have. With the Brockulator, I still am a firm believer that he's a victim of the system, right? Like, I think if you gave Mac Jones 17 starts, he'd put up good numbers. Niner fans are going to kill me for this. I don't know, man. He's playing at a damn near flawless rate right now. I think him and Kyle Shanahan, best quarterback coach duo right now in football in terms of him just having a mastery of what Kyle wants from him. I'm gonna go cap, though. I do think it's going to be Lamar or Josh Allen.
2: I would point out that they did have to go with Mac Jones last year. Went very well for like a game. Well, then it didn't go that well. You're like, oh, that's right. You're a backup quarterback. That's why. All right, continuing on here, I got two more for you that I think are interesting. The next one here, staying on the East Coast, J.J. McCarthy will start at least four games for the New York Giants this year.
1: This is where sometimes facts are capped. In this show, period, it kind of gives me like a conflict of interest, right? I love the Washington Commanders. It would be good news if J.J. McCarthy started 4+ games for the New York Giants, who are currently 3-1 atop the NFC East. I call cap on that, though. And if you've been listening since they, you know, traded for JJ, you know where I stand. Jameis this past weekend gave you the ultimate Jameis performance, 18 to 29, 250 yards, 3 touchdowns, but he did give you 2 picks. He unlocked Malik Nabers, though, Denton, and I'm worried about that coming up this weekend.
2: Yeah, he's pretty good.

0: Then outside of that, there really hasn't been a lot in NFL history that have won 15 games, which I was surprised with.
1: So with the new schedule, that would be 15-2.
0: 15-2. So the Detroit Lions and Kansas City Chiefs each went 15-2 in 2024. The Chiefs made it to the Super Bowl, and then Detroit spent an entire week saying how their home field was second to none and then lost in the divisional round. Very funny.
1: I'm looking at the schedule here. If a team's going to do it, it's got to be one of the remaining undefeated teams. Who's got the easy? I mean, I want to go Minnesota, but I know they may lose this weekend.
0: You can't, because you got to have like a high powered offense and a good defense.
1: Yeah,
0: Detroit had this crazy offense that year and a pretty good defense, and then they had injuries at the end of the year. The Chiefs had Patrick Mahomes and a pretty good defense.
1: I would say San Fran, but they're in that division. Like, they're going to get clipped by Seattle or in LA at least once.
0: Yeah, that's just how it works. The issue that I was running into is that I thought Kansas City, and then, oh, that division's crazy.
1: And they got a tough schedule outside of their division, too.
0: And then San Francisco is another one, but you're like, oh, I mean, you're going to beat the Rams and the Seahawks twice each, more likely than not. Yeah. I don't think it's going to happen. I didn't realize when I was looking this up how rare a 15-win season was.
1: So I'm officially going to call cap on that then, yeah.
0: Yeah, it truly doesn't happen a lot. All right. That's all I got for Factor Cap.
1: Well, there we go. You have me interested in the 15-win thing. Before we get out of here, as we got a couple of minutes left here, I appreciate you, D-Day, doing what you do. We'll have the podcast up for you as well if you missed any portion of the show. Well, we got a few minutes. Top stories in the National Football League today. Lane Johnson of the Eagles announcing a surprise retirement. And then Ian Rappaport suggesting that Lamar Jackson could miss several weeks with the ankle sprain that cost him most of the second half against Tennessee on Sunday. We had both of the game threes played in the NLDS. It was the Dodgers winning 3-1 over the Braves. Real quick, talking about Los Doyers, my Los Doyers. Can we give some credit to Yoshinobu Yamamoto? What a outing that brother had on the mound. 7 strong innings, 10 punch outs, gave up just 4 hits, 1 run. On the night, he was absolutely big time. And then the greatest closer in the world, y'all, Edwin Diaz, coming in, doing the damn thing, getting LA out of there cleanly. Yeah.
0: His first save in almost 2 months.
1: So he's been on the shelf or just not in position to?
0: A little bit of both.
1: A little bit of both.
0: They haven't made him, and Oliver would know a little bit better. Well, you and Oliver, you know, your Dodgers. but he didn't. He kind of fell out of the closer role a little bit this year.
1: Due to performance, Oliver Popular, or what?
2: It was a bit of performance. He also had, I think it was an elbow injury back in like April. So he was off in the shelf for 3 months, came back, wasn't sharp, clearly was still ailing. And then basically like last 3 weeks of the season, he kind of had a few nice outings, pitched well in game 2 of this series, and then got the save opportunity right there.
1: Wow. Padres and Brewers, San Diego taking that one 4-3. Milwaukee now with a 2-1 lead in the series. Just looking at the box score here, because in full transparency, I didn't catch much of this game as we were on the air. Didn't look like it was a bullpen. No, it wasn't a bullpen game. It was Nick Pivetta on the mound for San Diego. 4 1/3, gave up 5 hits, 2 runs. We'll see what happens the rest of the way in this series. All of you that thought the Braves were going to beat the Dodgers, by the way, grow up. That's going to do it, though, for Westwood One Sports Night. Back with you later on tonight as we enter the pressure cooker on Westwood One Sports Night. Thank you to our guy, Oliver Popular. Thank you to Denton Day. Most importantly, thank you for your calls. Drake Toll, Pete Souza, how do you do?
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16: Primetime football in the Superdome turned into a blowout. The Atlanta Falcons marched into New Orleans and completely controlled the line of scrimmage, routing the division rival Saints 45-24 behind a historic ground assault. Bijan Robinson and Brian Robinson Jr. combined to pulverize the Saints' front, punching in five rushing touchdowns.
15: This is Westwood One Sports Night. Here's Linnell Willingham.
17: File in and make sure you drop something off for your usher on the way in. 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
17: 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You might stumble upon a $20 bill as you're going to the grocery store. Your daughter may come home and tell you she found the man of her dreams. But if you aren't living right, America, know that bad things happen to you. Amen? Amen. In the National Football League, when teams are doing right, they have success on the field. When teams' players are doing right off the field, they have major success on the field. What I was brought here to do tonight, some will call it the work of the Lord, giving out some blessings to some very, very needy teams. I heard the youngest in charge, Barry. I said Barry, the Houston Texans earlier this week. They said at 0-4. That zero in that win column, it's how many blessings they have coming their way as well. There's nothing I can help you with, Texans fans, but I ask you to do this. Y'all pull out your worship books. I'm looking out of the King James Version here tonight. Turn to Jeremiah 6:16. And in Jeremiah 6:16, it says, stand by the roads and look, ask for the ancient paths, where the good way is, and then walk in it, and you will find rest for your souls. But they said, we will not walk in it. What do we pay attention to here in this scripture? Stand by the roads and look for the ancient paths. That Texans defense, you need to get back to your ancient paths. Last year, you were the talk of the town. You were everyone's Super Bowl pick within the landscape of the AFC. But what happened? You sinned, Houston Texans. You sinned, and as a result of your sins, through the first month of the season, the Houston Texans have been amongst the worst defense. I said the worst defenses in all the National Football League. Amen. If they followed the scripture of Jeremiah 6:16, Texans fans, you will know that you can get back on track. Amen. Those of you that are still filing in, we welcome you here. Pastor Willingham, doing the Lord's work as we give out some blessings to some very needy teams throughout the landscape of the National Football League. I'm very afraid of heights. I'm not someone that deals with the altitude very well. I'm on blood thinners and it's awful. But I had to take a trip to Colorado because I'm protected and covered by the blood of the Lord. I ask that you turn your worship books to Isaiah 43:18. In Isaiah 43:18, the Lord says, forget the former things, do not dwell on the past. See, I am doing a new thing. Do not dwell on the past. See that I'm doing a new thing. The problem plaguing the 2026 Denver Broncos is it feels like they're a group that's basking in the past. They were the number one seed, America, in the American Football Conference just a year ago. And it feels like that group here in the first month of the season has lost just a little bit of its swagger. Now, under this do-rag, I hold a whole bunch of swagger, but I can't give it out. I challenge you, Broncos country, turn to Isaiah 43:18 and recite it with me. Forget the former things. Do not dwell on the past. See, I am doing new things. Everything that Sean Payton and Brother Nix accomplished last year in Denver, it means nothing now. Those of you just filing in, we welcome you. Pastor Willingham, giving out some blessings to some very, very needy teams. And I said it at the beginning of this worship session, I'll say it throughout. Those that live right off the field, say it with me, have success where? On the field. This one gets close to home for me, so I can close my worship book. I don't even need to read the Lord's word when talking about these two teams. When giving out the blessings that these two teams oh so desperately need, it's very easy for Pastor Willingham. I ask that you all turn to your worship books, though. Proverbs 3:7. Do not be wise in your own eyes. Fear the Lord and shun evil. This will bring health to your body and nourishment. How? To your bones. There are two quarterbacks in the landscape of the National Football League. They reside in the DMV. In Proverbs 3:7, it tells you, do not be wise in your own eyes. Fear the Lord and shun evil. This will bring health to your body and nourishment to your bones. Lamar Jackson, Jaden Daniels, I hope your head is fully submerged in Proverbs 3:7, because you need good health. If you don't have it, well, Lamar, you won't get paid, and Jaden, you won't get paid. And if you don't get paid, how will you give tithes to Pastor Willingham and the congregation? The final NFL team, yeah, I know I'm paid by the minute. The final NFL team that I'm lucky enough to get the opportunity to bless here tonight, it's a team that the youngest in charge has been telling me to pray a little bit extra for ever since the summer. He said his reputation, America, was dependent upon this team having success, dependent upon this team escaping the devil. I ask you to turn your worship books to Proverbs 15:15. And in Proverbs 15:15, it says, all the days of oppressed, I read that wrong. All the days of the oppressed are wretched, but the cheerful heart has a continual feast. That's Proverbs 15:15. All the days of the oppressed are wretched, but the cheerful heart has a continual fast. I'm speaking to you, Browns Nation. Very easy to fall victim to the system, as I like to say. It's very easy to believe what the devil continues to say about you. But you know what I say? The devil is a lie. The Cleveland Browns, once oppressed, once wretched, now with their new 3-1 cheerful heart, gets to have a continual feast. Amen. Those of you out there that are wondering, will my team get a blessing, Pastor Willingham, depending on how many tithes you drop? But each and every Tuesday night, Wednesday morning, from here on out, I have agreed to lend my services to the youngest in charge. This has been Pastor Willingham. God bless you and yours.
19: I mean, what a message. What a message from Pastor Willingham. I feel like I am lucky to have graced that in person. I mean, what a luxury. the tithing, my team being one of the teams that got a blessing. I mean, are you kidding me? I ain't even tithe and I still got a blessing.
17: You all right? No, don't worry. Don't worry about it. You do everything you need to do. You bless this, brother, and I appreciate you. Does the word get y'all the same way it gets me? I'm in here sweating.
19: Oh. I'm ready to tithe.
17: I'm about to say, man. I feel like as we move throughout the NFL regular season, one, I got to get in better shape. Two, I'm hoping that this program becomes one that the folks out there across the country can rely upon for worship, America. And every time I ask for an amen, I hope there was an amen written in the chat. There we go. Hallelujah! I've never seen hallelujah spelled with an A, but I'm for everybody. You know what I'm saying?
19: That's real churchy right there.
17: I'm about to say, of the teams that received blessings tonight, there's one that was very close to not receiving their blessing. It's the Houston Texans, man. At 0-4, we buried them earlier in the week, and I felt like, you know what? As I was on the hole with my good pastor, Pastor Willingham, I asked him, I said, Pastor, he said, yes. I said, can we give eternal life to the Houston Texans, Pastor Willingham? Can we give eternal life to those that are dead? I asked Pastor Willingham, and he said, amen. Did that answer my question? No. But it did get the blessing of the Lord. 310-840-4910 is the number here on Westwood One Sports Night. Kicking it with you as we get you up to 3 a.m. Eastern time. If your team did not receive a blessing tonight and you were financially incapable of participating in our offering, don't worry. The opportunity, it'll spin right back around the block coming up about a week from now. So don't you worry, America.
19: As long as you got that tithing money.
17: As long as the money is green. You're going to find out what I mean. 310-840-4910, the number here on Westwood One Sports Night. The fact that I still.
19: The church accepts checks, too. And
17: the church, Zelle, Venmo, Cash App, Apple Pay, Chime. Oliver, can you just put the cords back behind me? Because I feel like the way that it works, America. The way that it works if you're working so well. 310-840-4910, the number. About a half hour left to go here on Westwood One Sports Night. We have a ball here. Don't let anybody across the country tell you that we're not having a great time here on Westwood One Sports Night. Enjoy kicking it with you. A bunch of different things we've discussed here tonight. We will bring you a fresh installment of NFL Facts or Cap coming up in about 20 minutes or so. While we have the opportunity, I want to get you up to speed with what I consider to be the top story in the National Football League on Tuesday, the health and status of Lamar Jackson. Yes, Pastor Willingham may have blessed the Baltimore Ravens and, you know, told them to crack open Proverbs 3:7, but it doesn't mean that Lamar Jackson is going to be ready and available coming up on Sunday against the Atlanta Falcons. His head coach, Jesse Minter, he had spoken to the local media on Monday. He had this to say about Lamar and his availability for Sunday Night Football.
20: Yeah, I don't know the chances yet. We're still gathering a lot of the information and the imaging and things like that. Just dealing with a little bit of an ankle, and we'll kind of see where that shakes out. You know, full trust and confidence in him that, you know, when it's ready to roll, that we'll roll and go from there.
17: Yeah, look, it feels like listening to Coach Minter that there's a real possibility that we see Lamar Jackson this weekend against the Atlanta Falcons. And the message that I would give to Lamar, as well as the entire Baltimore Ravens organization, right? Do not bring Lamar Jackson back. He should not return until he is 110% healthy. He should not return until he is 110% healthy. That being said, right, this is a massive, massive issue right now for Baltimore. Right? You all know how I feel about the Ravens. They're my pick to represent the AFC in the Super Bowl. Damn it, they're my Super Bowl winner. So Lamar Jackson being on the shelf makes all of this impossible, which is why if I'm Jesse Minter, if I'm Eric DaCosta, if I'm one of the decision makers in Baltimore with the Ravens, I don't bring him back until he's 100% because I know how important he is to success or failure with our group. You bring him back at less than 100%, that ankle injury becomes something that instead of just dealing with it for 3 weeks, you deal with it for 17 weeks. And now he's missing more time than he would have missed originally, man. The injury history of Lamar Jackson, I know, cloudies the situation here with Baltimore. You heard from Coach Minter. He seems pretty bullish. Like there's a real shot he's available coming up on Sunday Night Football. Ian Rappaport, NFL Network, NFL Insider, had this to say about what he's been hearing about Lamar Jackson.
0: My understanding is Lamar Jackson has just an outside chance to be able to play on Sunday. It sounds to me, based on my knowledge of the situation, that it is a little bit unlikely that he is out there. He's dealing with an ankle sprain. It's a little bit of an unconventional ankle sprain, so everyone wants to know, is it low, is it high? Kind of a rarer type of ankle sprain. We saw him get rolled up on in Sunday's game. My understanding is, based on rehab, he could actually end up missing multiple games here. Snoop Huntley is the very capable backup. The way we may see a little more than we want for the Baltimore Ravens.
17: Well, I don't know everything. That's why I rely on the Lord. But I do specialize in translating NFL insider jargon. And what I heard there from Ian Rappaport, what I take away from what Rap Sheet said about Lamar Jackson, he for damn sure is not playing on Sunday against Atlanta. Not at 100%, at least. That's one thing for certain. Two things for sure. Not only will he not play Sunday in Atlanta, I believe this is going to be a multiple game absence for Lamar Jackson. And if you're Lamar Jackson and you're the Ravens, as I've reiterated all night long, this is the worst case scenario for them as an organization. It just is. They cannot overcome life without Lamar Jackson. It's no shade or slight to Snoop Huntley. It's just the reality. It's just the reality of the situation here. If I was giving Lamar advice, if he was, you know, calling on me for what he should do, stay out until you get back to 100% because you have a massive, massive contract negotiation coming up. The more games you miss, the more your play is impacted by injury, the more leverage you give the Baltimore Ravens at the negotiating table when it's time to work out a long-term deal for you. That's just the reality of the situation. It wouldn't stop me, though, if I was the Ravens. This is where Baltimore's true feelings are going to get exposed one way or another. Because if you really buy Lamar Jackson, if you really are sold on him being your long-term answer at quarterback, him missing three games due to an ankle injury, that's not going to prevent you from making him the highest-paid quarterback of all time. It's just not. So we're going to find out over the next couple of days and really over the next couple of weeks just how severe or not Lamar Jackson's injury is. That being said, his injury history should have no impact on the Baltimore Ravens ultimately committing to him long-term. 310-840-4910, the number. I see a couple of folks still rocking out on the phone lines with us. We take your calls on I almost called it Terrible Tuesday. Tell the Truth Tuesday as we get your top team in the National Football League as we get geared up for week number 5. Ryan is in L.A. Is Ryan still in L.A.? Wanting to chime in. Ryan, what's going on, man?
21: What's going on, man? First and foremost, big 49er fan. But, you know, I was talking to the pastor, too. He gave me my worship book, Luke 23:34. This is to you, Linnell. Father, forgive them, for they do not know what they are doing. Forgive these entitled 49er fans, man. Forgive them because they feel entitled to a Super Bowl after all the injuries, after Brock Purdy's Mr. Irrelevant. Forgive my fellow 49er fans, man.
17: I forgive you because I'm always forgiven. The Lord always forgives. I'll ask you this question, right? Because there were a couple of people that were pretty salty at me in the YouTube chat, man, saying, look, why don't you give us, our Niners, any credit? It's not that I'm not trying to give them credit. You all are so injured. And I get a lot of these guys are going to come back at some point and that pass rush will get juiced up. But, man, history tells us that you guys are going to continue to be injured. And you know what else history tells us? That one of these injuries that you all suffer is going to be too much to ultimately overcome. That's been the story of the Niners dating back to 2022. Appreciate the call as always, man. 310-840-4910 is the number. Let's go to Boss out in Oakland wanting to chime in. Boss, what's up?
1: What the yank? That's what it is. Yeah. They call him the yank.
17: What up, man?
1: What up, though? I'm gonna make it real quick with the yank. You understand what I'm saying? I'm picking up what you're putting down.
17: For sure.
1: Of course. You know what I'm talking about? And I just got to say real quick to the 49ers, they're going to be mad when they hear this. All the 49ers fans, I tell my cousins all them this, y'all got the curse of Colin Kaepernick. You'll never win again.
17: Oh, no.
1: Yeah, how about that? Nobody want to talk about that part.
17: Call,
1: huh? Yeah.
17: That's what you should call a mic drop, Boss. I feel like you should just wrap it up with that.
1: And I'm out.
17: He's out. 310-840-4910 is the number. A couple of more items to get to before we put the show to bed. Let's do this coming up on the other side. We'll tag in the super producer, Denton Day. We'll bring you a fresh installment of NFL Facts or Cap here on Tell the Truth Tuesday.
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0: Willingham rocking out with you as we get you up to 3 a.m. Eastern time. Appreciate it, guy. Pastor Willingham stopping by the program. You'll hear from him each and every Tell the Truth Tuesday here on Westwood One Sports Night. Want to get you a fresh installment of NFL Facts or Cap as we continue on this Tell the Truth Tuesday edition of the program. But before we do that, want to let you in on what I consider, if Lamar Jackson and his status for Sunday and moving forward, if that was the number one story in the NFL today, this next thing we're about to bring you, 1B, surprise retirement from Eagles right tackle, Lane Johnson. And it was crazy. I brought this up on the show a couple months ago after my training camp tour. I told you that a source in Philadelphia, I don't know if I brought it to the show actually, but a source in Philadelphia told me that, you know, they were expecting Lane Johnson to retire during that training camp. If you're an Eagles fan out there listening, you know he missed several days in a row of camp, maybe almost a week. And during that time, there was a bunch of speculation, a bunch of thought that, hey, maybe he will retire right now. He obviously gave it a go, thugged it out through camp, was with the Eagles to start the regular season. He missed his first game of the year this past weekend. And I think that time that he got to spend on the shelf, not being on the field with his team, I think that was maybe the straw that broke the camel's back for Lane Johnson. Not being on the field with his group. I don't know how he watched the game on Sunday. He missed Sunday due to personal reasons. He wasn't hurt. Remember that. He missed Sunday due to what they described as personal reasons. And when I saw that report, I knew something was off. Now, there are a bunch of things floating around in terms of, like, what actually is keeping him away. That's none of our business, right? Peace, blessings, all the respect in the world to Lane Johnson. One of the greatest right tackles the NFL's ever seen. You feel for Lane Johnson, the person. As far as how this impacts the 2026 Philadelphia Eagles, I don't know if any national sports talk radio host is willing to go this far 4 weeks into the NFL season, but I am. As a result of what we saw today, Lane Johnson calling it quits, Tank Bigsby going on injured reserve, Saquon Barkley's hamstring still in pieces, I am officially sticking a fork burying the 2026 Philadelphia Eagles. Now, maybe Pastor Willingham comes on in a couple of weeks and is able to resuscitate him and revive him from the dead. But unless that's the case, Philly's dead and stinking. That's the best way that I could describe the 2026 Philadelphia Eagles. And their demise, their fall off, one, we should have been anticipating it more than we did. And then two, I don't know how they fix the current problems that are plaguing their football team. The biggest issue to me that plagues Philly right now, and if you listen closely here on Westwood One Sports Night, I've been saying it all offseason, they can't run the football. And because of the type of quarterback that Jalen Hurts is, if he does not have the benefit of a rushing attack, he will not succeed. Tell you all the time about Jalen Hurts, the baby Birkin, the accessory, the passenger, the BBL, as sometimes I like to call him, right? He is a quarterback that you win with, not a quarterback that you win because of. That is how I describe Jalen Hurts. You win with Jalen Hurts, and you take away the run game from Jalen Hurts, which has been really the case the past two seasons with the Philadelphia Eagles. The last 2 years, this team has been middle of the pack in terms of rushing offense. When they punched their ticket to the Super Bowl back in 2024, what was the difference? They were historically good rushing the football. And as a result, they had a lot of man-to-man coverage on the outside. Jalen Hurts was able to function at a high rate off of play action, and they were deadly to stop, deadly difficult to stop. The last two seasons, right, their rushing offense has taken a major step back. In 2024, Philadelphia finished as the number one rushing offense in all the National Football League. Last year, they finished 18th. And through the first month of this season, they're ranked 16th in the NFL in terms of rushing yards per game. They need this run game to get back to its dominant self for this offense to get resuscitated. And here's the tricky part about it and why I'm burying them. Lane Johnson retiring doesn't make running the football any easier. Let me give you a little secret, right? Him retiring does not make their ability to run the football any easier. Here's the other piece of it. What did I just say? Tank Bigsby today, going on injured reserve. Saquon Barkley left Sunday with a hamstring. Who's running the football for the Eagles? Who's running the football for the Eagles? Shady McCoy and Emmanuel Acho, they're terrible last show. They might as well call Shady McCoy off the bench. He's got nothing to do. He can come run between the tackles for Philadelphia. They need, though, they need to get the run game going. If they don't, Jalen Hurts is going to continue to look like a high school quarterback. You wouldn't dare. You don't mean that, do you? Yes. Through 4 weeks of play, Jalen Hurts looks like he needs to go play a Don Bosco prep. Jalen Hurts looks like, damn it, he needed to come down to the DMV, play quarterback for Bishop McNamara. Jalen Hurts, through 4 weeks, has played like a high school-level quarterback, a JV one at that. 95 yards passing through four quarters this past Sunday for Jalen Hurts. Are you kidding? 95 yards passing, including negative 5 passing yards, which, by the way, I'm Montgomery County Public Schools educated. I'm smarter than the average bear. But what does it mean? How do you have negative 5 passing yards? I mean, you threw a screen and it got tackled for loss? I don't know. I got some more numbers for you just to tell you how bad Jalen Hurts and that Philly offense has been. Over the past two seasons, Philadelphia leads the NFL in the most halves with negative passing yards. Over the span of the past 2 years, they've got 4 halves with negative passing yards. You know how hard that is? I'll read you the full stat line. Jalen Hurts was 12 of 27 for 93 yards on Sunday. I mean, seriously? And Philly fans, this is the thing. Y'all treat Jalen Hurts, I give him this mama's boy-ass syndrome, this don't-talk-about-my-baby-ass syndrome. You can't say anything negative about the BBL before Eagles fans get into a tizzy. You can't say anything poor about Jalen Hurts before Eagles fans start to tweak. Let me speak a language that Philly fans should be able to understand. Let me speak a language that Philadelphia fans should be able to be 1-1 with. They're 0-for-12, or they went 0-for-12 on third down this past Sunday. And in the game prior on Monday Night Football against the Chicago Bears, I believe they were 2-for-12 on third down that night. I don't know how Philadelphia is going to improve. I don't know if there's a running back out there that can switch the situation. But it feels like that group's going nowhere fast. I said it from the outset. I don't believe at this age a zone blocking scheme is what's best for Saquon Barkley. He is a running back that at this juncture in his career, much better going north and south, getting downhill. This east and west ass offense that they're running, that run scheme, it don't fit him. It doesn't. So maybe Saquon going on the shelf is exactly what Philly needs. Isn't that crazy to say? Imagine Eagles fans, that is your reality. I'm telling you, man, it's crazy. I thought I was going to say something that, you know, Philly fans out there would be able to resonate with. By the way, let's just peel the curtain back. Philadelphia has the stupidest slang that I've ever heard in my life, which is why it was so difficult for me to try to use it here in real time. They use this word called John. J-A-W-N. What's a John? Philly people. I was trying to use John in a sentence. I'm probably not even saying it right. I was trying to use John in a sentence to try to fix your offense. I need to fix that John. Nah, it's just not. It doesn't sound right. Makes me sound like the oldest in charge, not the youngest in charge. But as far as I'm concerned, the 2026 Philadelphia Eagles are as good as dead. I didn't have them making the postseason in the first place. So it's not really a surprise to me that they've played this way to this point. Jalen Hurts being as bad as he's been, though, that's been the surprise. I said it during the summer. I questioned Saquon Barkley and his ability to fit this scheme. The reality is, when it comes to the Philadelphia Eagles and what this group is moving forward, life support. One final segment left to go. We'll put the show to bed, and then I'll ignorantly try to fit in a little NFL facts or cap. We got some time here. A couple of housekeeping notes to get to. Give you the rest of my truth. Put the show to bed, and then we'll wrap this bad boy up next here on Westwood One Sports.
1: Yeah. Westwood One.
2: The Falcons beat the Saints. Once thought for dead, Kevin Stefanski's Dirty Birds have won two in a row. Can the ATL keep it going with the Ravens up next? Westwood One Sports.
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0: Sports Night. Here's Linnell Willingham.
1: Yes, indeed. One final segment to go. About 10 minutes left here on Westwood One Sports Night. Appreciate you all chiming in, as you always do throughout the course of the program. I got Denton Day going to put the show to bed coming up momentarily. But before we do that, let's get a little bit of NFL facts or capping as we try to tell you what it is and what it ain't going into week number 5 of the NFL season. What you got for us?
2: All right, I got a couple for you. These ones are juicy. I have to admit, I'm patting myself on the back. So we're going to start with maybe the boldest one. Either the Texans or Chargers will still make the postseason in 2026.
1: Now, according to Pastor Willingham, the Texans have officially been resuscitated.
2: Like Lazarus, they've risen.
1: I'm about to say, you know, hell no to the Chargers. But as far as the Texans go, man, Jacksonville getting off to as hot of a start as they've gotten off to in the division makes it a little bit more difficult. Here are the next four for Houston: at Tennessee, home for Jacksonville, home for the Giants, at the Chargers. You got to beat the Jags across the pond in London in a couple weeks, but there's a real chance they can win all four of their next games and get back to 500. I'm going to call cap because I don't think it's likely. I don't think it actually happens, but I do think there's a real shot of them making the postseason still. Yes, I believe in that group.
2: God, how funny would it be if they lose to Tennessee, given everything that Tennessee has endured with their quarterback over the first few weeks of this season. All right, second one here on Factor Cap. We will have a first-time MVP winner this year in 2026. There are four active players who have won the MVP. Patrick Mahomes has done it multiple times. Lamar Jackson has done it multiple times. Josh Allen has done it once. And Aaron Rodgers has done it multiple times.
1: I'm going to go facts. I think right now, if you had to like inject me with truth serum and ask me who the NFL MVP is, I'd tell you it's Kenneth Walker of the Kansas City Chiefs. I think in order for a running back, though, to win the award, we found out with Saquon Barkley, like, you have to break the record, right? But, man, Denton, you gave us those numbers the other night. Like, I think we're a lot closer to K9 being the MVP than we realize. He's just got to keep up the current pace that he's on. Kansas City losing two wide receivers theoretically makes that more difficult, but I don't think it bothers him. I do think Kenneth Walker maybe can win MVP. Bijan Robinson, if the Falcons play well enough, could win the MVP. As far as a first-time quarterback, Denton, can I throw a name out there that I admit is going to sound pretty wild?
2: Well, there's two that I can think of that I was going to suggest. I can't imagine yours are wilder than them.
1: Caleb Williams. I know he's missed some time here.
2: Yeah, that's not happening. He's missed too much time.
1: He's missed too much time. He would have to go
2: out this week, so he's at most going to be able to play 15 games.
1: He'd have to go berserk. And they're a run-first offense.
2: Because he didn't play great against Minnesota already.
1: No, he did not. Who are you going to say?
2: There's two right now. You hate both of them. Brock Purdy and Bryce Young.
1: I would, honestly, I don't know who I'd rather win. I truly don't think that either is going to win,
2: but through 4 weeks, they have had very impressive starts.
1: They have. With the Brockulator, I still am a firm believer that he's a victim of the system, right? Like, I think if you gave Mac Jones 17 starts, he'd put up good numbers. Niner fans are going to kill me for this. I don't know, man. He's playing at a damn near flawless rate right now. I think him and Kyle Shanahan, best quarterback coach duo right now in football in terms of him just having a mastery of what Kyle wants from him. I'm going to go cap, though. I do think it's going to be Lamar or Josh Allen.
2: I would point out that they did have to go with Mac Jones last year. Went very well for like a game. Well, then it didn't go that well. You're like, oh, that's right. You're a backup quarterback. That's why. All right, continuing on here, I got two more for you that I think are interesting. The next one here, staying on the East Coast, J.J. McCarthy will start at least 4 games for the New York Giants this year.
1: This is where sometimes facts are capped. In this show, period, it kind of gives me like a conflict of interest, right? I love the Washington Commanders. It would be good news if J.J. McCarthy started 4-plus games for the New York Giants, who are currently 3-1 atop the NFC East. I call cap on that, though. And if you've been listening since they, you know, traded for JJ, you know where I stand. Jameis this past weekend gave you the ultimate Jameis performance, 18 to 29, 250 yards, 3 touchdowns, but he did give you 2 picks. He unlocked Malik Nabers, though, Denton, and I'm worried about that coming up this weekend.
2: Yeah, he's pretty good. I think the only way that happens is if Jameis gets hurt. I can't imagine that Jameis is going to play poorly unless he goes like a classic peak Mark Sanchez 6-interception game. I can't imagine that he plays poorly to the point where he gets benched.
1: Yeah, I feel like it's a pipe dream too. And him being on the bench, we suffer as a media group because you don't get great Jameis sound bites.
2: Final one here. This is just something that I found interesting in doing a little bit of research. Mm-hmm. We will have at least one team win 15 games

0: going to do it, it's got to be one of the remaining undefeated teams. Who's got the easy? I mean, I want to go Minnesota, but I know they may lose this weekend.
1: You can't, because you got to have like a high powered offense and a good defense.
0: Yeah,
1: Detroit had this crazy offense that year and a pretty good defense, and then they had injuries at the end of the year. The Chiefs had Patrick Mahomes and a pretty good defense.
0: I would say San Fran, Denton, but they're in that division. Like, they're going to get clipped by Seattle or in LA at least once. Yeah, that's just how it works.
1: The issue that I was running into is that I thought Kansas City, and then, oh, that division's crazy.
0: And they got a tough schedule outside of their division, too.
1: And then San Francisco's another one, but you're like, oh, I mean, you're going to beat the Rams and the Seahawks twice each, more likely than not. Yeah. I don't think it's going to happen. I didn't realize when I was looking this up how rare a 15-win season was.
0: So I'm officially going to call cap on that then.
1: Yeah, it truly doesn't happen a lot. All right. That's all I got for Factor Cap.
0: Well, there we go. You have me interested in the 15-win thing. Before we get out of here, as we got a couple of minutes left here, I appreciate you, D-Day, doing what you do. We'll have the podcast up for you as well if you missed any portion of the show. Well, we got a few minutes. Top stories in the National Football League today. Lane Johnson of the Eagles announcing a surprise retirement. And then Ian Rappaport suggesting that Lamar Jackson could miss several weeks with the ankle sprain that cost him most of the second half against Tennessee on Sunday. We had both of the game threes played in the NLDS. It was the Dodgers winning 3-1 over the Braves. Real quick, talking about Los Doyers, my Los Doyers. Can we give some credit to Yoshinobu Yamamoto? What a outing that brother had on the mound. 7 strong innings, 10 punch outs, gave up just 4 hits, 1 run on the night. He was absolutely big time. And then the greatest closer in the world, y'all, Edwin Diaz, coming in, doing the damn thing, getting LA out of there cleanly. Yeah.
1: His first save in almost 2 months.
0: So he's been on the shelf or just not in position to?
1: A little bit of both.
0: A little bit of both.
1: They haven't made him, and Oliver would know a little bit better. Well, you and Oliver, you know, your Dodgers. but he didn't. He kind of fell out of the closer role a little bit this year.
0: Due to performance, Oliver Popular, or what?
2: It was a bit of performance. He also had, I think it was an elbow injury back in like April. So he's off on the shelf for 3 months, came back, wasn't sharp, clearly was still ailing. And then basically like last 3 weeks of the season, he kind of had a few nice outings, pitched well in game 2 of this series, and then got the save opportunity right there.
0: Wow. Padres and Brewers, San Diego taking that one 4-3. Milwaukee now with a 2-1 lead in the series. Just looking at the box score here, because in full transparency, I didn't catch much of this game as we were on the air. Didn't look like it was a bullpen. No, it wasn't a bullpen game. It was Nick Pivetta on the mound for San Diego. 4 1/3, gave up 5 hits, 2 runs. We'll see what happens the rest of the way in this series. All of you that thought the Braves were going to beat the Dodgers, by the way, grow up. That's going to do it, though, for Westwood One Sports Night. Back with you later on tonight as we enter the pressure cooker on Westwood One Sports Night. Thank you to our guy, Oliver Popular. Thank you to Denton Day. Most importantly, thank you for your calls. Drake Toll, Pete Souza. How do you do?
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19: ABC
3: ABC News. I'm Shiri Preston in Jerusalem this morning. Some Israelis marking the anniversary of the October 7th Hamas attacks with protests at Israel's parliament calling for a change in the government. It was 3 years ago today that the terror group first poured over the border, killing about 1,200 Israelis and taking hundreds of hostages. The American government leaning on Russia for more answers after the suspected plague death from Siberia. ABC's Melissa Adan.
19: ABC News has learned the State Department is preparing a formal complaint with Russia, seeking more details about what happened inside the facility. The World Health Organization says Russian authorities maintain a worker died of severe pneumonia, not the plague. But the agency says it's also seeking more information after reports of a second employee suffering from pneumonia of an undetermined cause.
3: And the Nobel Prize for Chemistry this morning going to a pair of researchers for their work on a fundamental property compounds. Shiri Preston, ABC News.
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0: didn't have my microphone on, Bill. I forgot. I missed that. Bum, bum, bum, bum. Hi, how you doing? At Rabes 44.
1: How am I doing?
0: Yeah.
1: Unbelievable. I'm talking, are you kidding me?
0: I'm talking to you.
1: Unbelievable. Are you kidding me?
2: Thank you very much for doing this.
1: Well, you're welcome. Pleasure for you to have me here.

0: Man, you all right?
1: I had to kind of,
2: wow.
1: Kind of had to loosen up a little bit there on the fly. It wasn't my best. I forgot to, I really like to do warm up on the way in. You know?
0: Yeah.
1: La, la, la, la, la, la, la, la, la, la, la. You know, loosen up the vocal cords and all that.
0: Yeah.
1: Had to kind of do that on the fly, my bad. Anyway, we're off and running hump day here on the BRX. We're watching a replay in the studio right now. We have a replay of the Brewers-Padres game. It's the bottom of the sixth inning right now. Brewers are trailing 3-2 and a couple of outs. Spoiler alert, they lose 4-3. Okay.
0: Yeah, I saw that.
1: 4-3, 2-1 lead now. Game 4 tonight back in San Diego at Padres Stadium. So
0: it's called Petco Park.
1: We'll talk about that coming up. Packers are back to work today. You can start feeling the excitement of Packers Butchers Week now. I'm sure it'll be all over the locker room that it's Packers Butchers Week. Hey, all right, we talked about that yesterday. Just another ball game. Players are going to decide it. We're going to leave it at that.
0: Yeah, we're going to find out. We're going to find out if anybody is talking about the rivalry aspect of this game.
1: Okie doke.
0: I want to give you some reassuring news, though, for for the Brewers. Just touching this, I'll get more into it later. But teams that win the first two games of a best-of-five series win the series 89% of the time. 83 out of 93 times.
1: Say that again now?
0: Teams that win the first two games of a best-of-five series win the series 89% of the time.
1: Okay. So in San Diego and Atlanta, no, they split. So in the first game, first two, in San Diego, they're saying, so you're telling me there's a chance.
0: Yep. And that's what they're saying in Cleveland and New York.
1: Okay. Very good.
0: But teams that win two in the first two games at home win the series 92% of the time.
1: All right. So in San Diego, they're telling me we still have a chance. You're telling me there's a chance.
0: It's slim, but yes.
1: Okie dokie.
0: Think of it this way. If you had your best free throw shooter on the line, and he's a 92% free throw shooter, you'd feel pretty good about him making those free throws, right?
1: Bad throw by Pratt. And,
0: you would.
1: And Bowers couldn't dig it. And it wasn't really that hard to dig. Cost him a run. All right. I got to be honest with you. I went to bed at the Dustin May pitching change last night. I was trying, but I was...
0: Well, I went to bed before the game was even on, so I didn't see any of it until this morning.
1: I was trying to stay up as best I could. You know, battling the eyes, but I'm like. But anyway, we'll talk about it. We'll get some reaction from the ball game last night, and then we'll talk about Packers Butchers. Marcia says good morning. Well, looks like I don't know. Marcia might not be feeling well, or some sort of olive branch or something. Good morning to my friends Bill and Rookie. It's Butchers Week. Great hump day to get Fan Nation rolling. I didn't control the franchise or coach the team or play the games, but I can root for the Packers to try their best, win Sunday's game, and be proud to be a lifelong Green Bay Packer fan. Go Pack, go. Marcia, a little old lady from the grocery store. Is that how you and Marcia first met? She's trying to get some Door County Bakery Corsica sticks from the top shelf. See what I did there, Bill?
0: What were you talking to me?
1: For the Packers game. And
0: were you talking to me?
1: Excuse me, Sonny. I can't reach up there. Can you grab that bag of Corsica sticks for me? Why, yes, ma'am. I'd be happy to help. And a buddy.
0: Why do you mock me? Why do you mock my goodwill?
1: I'm not mocking you. God. Man. Giving you credit.
0: Unbelievable.
1: Giving you credit. And a budding friendship began. Scott says, so the Brewers will be part of the 8% that blow a 2-0 lead.
0: Wow. Yeah, I figured that was coming.
1: The Brewers' defense has let them down. Not good. Well, a couple of key moments in that ball game. I mean, that run that we just watched in the bottom of the sixth, which would be the winning run, is throwing air and couldn't be scooped at first. In the fifth inning, Bryce Terang had the bases loaded with a couple of outs and hit a weak tapper to second, well, to the shortstop, who was right by second base, who easily touched the bag and ended that threat and all that. So
0: Terang struggled at the plate in this series.
1: Yeah, well, look at his numbers. He's been struggling for some time.
0: He's 0 for 15 in the series, or maybe worse.
1: Yeah, and the numbers go even back further, are even worse. So, anyway, all right.
0: And they had first and second with one out in the ninth, too. Down a run, couldn't get him home.
1: Yep.
0: Yelly hit into a double play. Hit the ball hard, but hit it right at him.
1: How many RBIs in the playoffs does Yelly have?
0: One.
1: Did he get one?
0: Yeah.
1: Oh, I did not know that. See, I was asking. Was
0: he
1: it
0: last night? Yeah.
1: Last night, very good. Mm-hmm. Must have been, was it the third run in? Like I told you, I pulled the plug at the Dustin May pitching change. All right, anyway, your fan forecast brought to you by SureDry. Says sunny, low 70s today, mid-40s overnight. Only 66 for the high tomorrow, but we'll have some sunshine. And we are in a nice stretch for a handful of days until Tuesday of next week when we have a shot at morning rain. And then, by the way, I was looking ahead next week. We might get some lows in the 30s.
0: Well, it's already been in the 30s.
1: Has it? I didn't think it was.
0: Sunday or Monday morning, I asked Alexa what the temperature. I do that every morning. She said it was 39 degrees.
1: I didn't catch that. We don't allow that in Suamico yet, so it wasn't up in Suamico. Anyway, we're off and running on the Bill and Rookie Experience.
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8: Good morning, Fan Nation. The Brewers were unable to complete the sweep. They're falling to the Padres 4-3 in Game 3 of the National League Division Series in San Diego. Jake Cronenworth hit a tie-breaking home run that made it 3-2 Padres in the fifth. Xander Bogaerts scored on a throwing error in the sixth to give San Diego a two-run lead at 4-2. Christian Yelich drove in a run in the seventh to make it 4-3, but the Brewers could not get that tying run home. Michael King pitched the final two innings on one day of rest. Padres avoided a playoff elimination, trimming Milwaukee's lead in the best of five series to 2-1. Padres manager Greg Stammen says King is a weapon out of the bullpen.
16: Came in the office today and said, I'm available to pitch. I'm available to pitch the next day, and I'm available to pitch game five. So he's got an attitude of, I'll do anything to help the team win.
8: Jojo Romero tagged with the loss after he gave up one run on one hit. That home run to Cronenworth in his relief appearance. Game four tonight in San Diego. First pitch at 9:05. In the other National League Division Series, Yoshi Yamamoto struck out 10 in seven innings. Kike Hernandez had a two-run shot. Freddie Freeman also homered for the Dodgers. They beat the Braves 3-1. And they take a 2-1 lead in that best of five. And the American League Division Series resumes today with a couple of teams looking to punch their ticket to the League Championship Series. The White Sox hope to knock out the Guardians when they host Game 3 in Chicago. And the Yankees looking to stave off elimination as they host the Rays in Game 3 in New York. Now the NFL, the Packers have officially placed linebacker Edgerrin Cooper on injured reserve, according to ESPN. Green Bay now signing linebacker Christian Welch to the active roster. Packers also now have to figure out how they're going to overcome the injury to one of their best defensive players. And defensive coordinator Jonathan Gannon says it won't be easy.
17: This might sound cold, but it to me, it's kind of a known unknown. You know guys are going to get injured. You don't know who, and you don't know how long it's going to be. With him, it's a tough break, you know, but hard to replace a guy like that, obviously. But we got to collectively do a good job.
8: Isaiah McDuffie will be first in line to step in for Cooper when they face the Bears this Sunday at Lambeau Field. Kickoff set for noon. Elsewhere around the NFL, Philadelphia Eagles offensive tackle Lane Johnson announced he's retiring from the NFL, effective immediately. The announcement comes after the 35-year-old missed Sunday's loss against the Rams due to a personal reason. Former first-round pick out of Oklahoma played his entire 14 seasons with the Eagles. And the Ravens making backup plans at quarterback as the NFL Network reports that Lamar Jackson, dealing with that sprained ankle, has only an outside chance of playing Sunday. Tyler Huntley would get the start if Jackson can't go. In the National Hockey League, it was the Red Wings over the Senators. Sabres beat the Wild in overtime. The Rangers beat the Islanders. Blackhawks double up the Blues. Hurricanes over the Canadiens. Maple Leafs beat the Predators in OT. The Mammoth down the Devils. Golden Knights over the Kraken. And the Panthers slip by the Kings. And that is your latest Sports Flash. I'm Bill Rabior, Sports Radio 107.5 and 1400, The Fan.
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0: It is 6:20 on the Bill and Rookie Experience. We thank you for hanging out with us here on a hump day, Wednesday, anything can happen day. It happened last night. Brewers fall to the San Diego Padres by a score of 4-3. Padres still alive. We'll play game four. We'll play game four of that series tonight in San Diego. It'll be a busy day in Major League Baseball. All four series in action. Starting at, if this is right, 3 o'clock. I was going to say, I don't know if that's Central or Eastern time. Sometimes my computer is weird that way. Sometimes it puts it up in Central, and sometimes it puts it up in Eastern. 3 o'clock, Guardians, White Sox kick it off, followed by Dodgers, Braves, Rays, Yankees, and then Brewers and Padres bringing up the rear.
8: 9 o'clock.
0: Yeah. So you thought last night was late. Tonight's even later. Which, by the way, I gotta do this really quick here.
8: So I'm really pulling for the Braves.
0: Why is that?
8: Because then the Brewers-Braves games will be early.
0: They'll
8: be 9 o'clock at night.
0: Yeah.
8: I'm not staying up to watch that game.
18: I don't know if that's going to happen. Grumpy Old Man says, tough Brewers loss last night. Looks like this series will more than likely be coming back to Milwaukee, and the season may come to a crashing end of disappointment. Another year without a World Series. Go Packers, I guess. Well, that's a just wow. That's a huge ray of optimism at 6:22 on a Wednesday morning.
8: I'll say. Wow.
18: Grumpy Old Man's already gone. Somebody got out of bed on the wrong side of the bed, Grumpy Old Man. Maybe that's why you're grumpy. He's already got him losing the next two games. I guess it's going to come back to Milwaukee, and I guess they're going to mess the bed, and I guess go Pack. Come on, man.
8: Don't watch it.
18: By the way, who's starting tonight for the Brewers?
8: I don't know. They hadn't announced it.
18: I was going to say, I haven't seen it. I looked. I haven't seen it.
8: Neither team had announced a starter at the end of the game.
18: I saw Walker Buehler on the Brewers website. They have Walker Buehler listed for the Padres, but they don't have anything for the Brewers. If you go to CBSSports.com, they have Buehler listed, and then they have Robert Gasser listed for the Brewers.
8: Okay,
18: on CBS Sports, but take that with a grain of salt. At least the Brewers pitcher. Kyle L. says, does this mean Marcia is officially unbanned? Did she fork up the $1,000? Well, she was never banned. She just caught me in a moment of weakness, I guess. A moment of generosity to read. Rick and Nina says, have you been able to watch the Wild on the package? DirecTV is in a contract dispute with the NHL or Minnesota Wild, so I haven't seen a game. Not happy. Oh, yeah, they're on the package. I watched the Wild before the Brewer game came on. I watched the Wild spit a 2-0 lead and lose 3-2 in overtime.
8: Nice.
18: Package has everything. Tim in West Palm Beach says, Pratt's throw on the broken bat RBI hit the edge of the grass and dove down like crazy. Just crappy luck. Did it? I mean, I didn't see it until this morning on the replay, and it didn't look like it was a bad hop, though. It still hit Bowers in the glove, didn't it? Didn't it still hit Bowers in the glove?
8: I didn't see the play.
18: And could have caught it.
8: I have.
18: I don't think, even on the throw, though, I don't think it should have been in the dirt. I mean, that the ball came, the runner kind of stopped, right, slowed down. And he may have crossed in front of Pratt's vision or whatever, trying to make the play, but he still fielded it cleanly and threw the first. That ball should not have been in the dirt.
8: It was a bad throw.
18: Yeah. I don't know. I'm assuming they scored it in there, but again, as I said.
8: They did.
18: Okay, there you go.
8: It was an E, but I'm not sure who it was on. I'm guessing it was a bad throw.
18: When you bounce it, it's got to be on the...
8: It's usually on the...
18: And it was not a great defensive play. I didn't see it skip off the grass or whatever the cut, as Tim's saying, but it still looked like a pretty good hop. And Bowers got his glove on it and just couldn't handle it. But anyway, and that would be eventually the game-winning run. 4-3 as the Padres beat the Brewers last night. All right, let's...
8: In front of 47,708.
18: Yeah.
8: Massive crowd.
18: By the way, how many losses in a row has that been on the road for the Brewers now?
8: That's 12.
18: 12. Ties a Major League Baseball record of 12
8: losses.
18: Playoff losses, yes. Playoff losses on the road, 12.
19: I really enjoy them. Right? I enjoy the road losses. They feel good. When it doesn't wear on me. That's a great point to bring up. It's tough to win on the road in a playoff situation, obviously. We've done a pretty good job at home, I'd say, but, you know, you're right. It's, it's never fun. We lost to the Nationals, right? You're going back to the Nationals. They won the World Series. Dodgers did pretty good that year, too. They won the World Series, right? But they went to the World Series, right? And then who else did we lose to? The Braves, they won it. Those are some pretty good teams. I wouldn't beat up the old Brewers, if you don't mind, Kurt. I know you're looking to, but that's fun.
18: That's tough, losing on the road. 12 straight playoff losses on the road. Ties a Major League Baseball record.
8: Murph should call Will Venable the manager of the White Sox and find out how to do it, because they're 4-0 on the road in the playoffs this year.
18: Which is also why, I mean, I guess it goes to show you why home field advantage is so important, at least in the Brewers' case, right? And that's why it was important for them to get the number one seed, if they're going to continue on their track. But if you can't win on the road, it gives you very little wiggle room at home.
8: Well, if it does go five, then at least you know you have that game at home.
18: That's true, so, right?
8: But let's not make it go five. Let's win tonight and get it done.
18: Murphy, you know, the Padres played some pretty good defense last night. Jackson Merrill had a couple of big-time plays early in that ball game, first couple of innings. And the Brewers left 11 base runners last night in Game 3. Pat Murphy on that.
19: Jackson Merrill catching those two balls in the gap. Those are two leadoff doubles for sure. And usually when you get a leadoff double, there's a probability of scoring. The hard contacts we did have, they caught a lot of the time. So credit to them.
8: And one of them was while they're interviewing Murphy in dugout. He's like, get in the gap. And he's like, damn it.
18: Yep.
8: Damn it, Merrill.
18: I think that was the second one that he was being interviewed.
8: So too. Yeah.
18: When he. Yeah, that was early in the ball game. That was live TV at its finest.
8: Yeah.
18: All right. And then they started Dustin May last night. We were talking about this yesterday when we learned that Dustin May was going to be the starter. You know, it's like, okay, I wasn't thrilled about it. I'm like, no matter what he does, I don't like the decision. He was okay. Three innings, three hits, two runs, both earned. Walked two, struck out three. Thought he gave up a home run on the last out of the third inning. It was cracked, and he did that jump that he was frustrated. He thought he gave up a home run, then came out for the fourth, walked a guy, and they yanked him, and went to J.J. Romero.
8: JoJo?
18: Or JoJo Romero.
8: JJ's his brother.
18: JJ's. But JJ's in the minors. JoJo made it to the bigs. Right. So that's pretty awesome there. But Pat Murphy on the performance of Dustin May last night.
19: Yeah, I mean, I thought he did a nice job. Gave us three innings, kept us in the game. You know, I wish he held runners a little better there, but those two pretty fast guys. And but other than that, you know, the leadoff walk in the fourth inning when we got him out of there ended up not hurting us. But you know, free bases were the name of the game tonight. You know, free bases and Jackson Merrill catching those two balls in the gap. Those are two leadoff doubles for sure. And usually when you get a leadoff double, there's a probability of scoring. But too many free bases, wild pitch, error, some walks, stolen bases, you know. And then the hard contacts we did have, you know, they caught a lot of the time. So
18: credit. Yeah. You know, it's funny because I believe both stolen bases came around to score, right? That got the Padres off to their lead, and they weren't even close. And they talked about it on the broadcast that something was going on, right? Because those guys took off. The throws weren't even close. I can't remember. Did Contreras even throw in the second one? I'm trying to think. But it doesn't really matter. Sure. They swiped them cleanly, right?
8: They had something in their scouting report.
18: They did. They were talking about that on the broadcast. They see something there because that was it was just like straight go.
8: You know, maybe it was about you know, how long he takes to deliver. You know, that's why the first base coach has a stopwatch, you know. And they're timing everything, and if they see something they feel like you can take advantage of, they're going to do it.
18: Greg in Green Bay says, did you watch the fact, Rookie, that there was a broken bat flying at him at the same time that he took the replay again, the pieces of the bat flying at him as well? Yeah, it was a broken bat, slow roller, runner cross, but he still fielded it cleanly, right? Fielded it cleanly and bounced it. Cooper Pratt. I guess I didn't see that that there were pieces, small slivers or whatever, flying at him, but my point is, it doesn't look like anything that happened on that play affected him making the play.
8: Mm-hmm.
18: You know what I mean?
8: Mm-hmm.
18: Still fielded it cleanly, stepped into his throw to first base and everything, and he bounced it. And he got an error. They charge him with an error.
20: Mm-hmm.
18: Or is that credited with an error? I forget how that
20: charged,
18: works.
20: Charged, yeah. Charged.
18: JP Sheboygan said, well, my worries came true again last night. Errors did us in, and the Padres' defense is beyond good. Time for Bowers to see the bench in favor of Vaughn. He needed to keep that ball in front of him at the minimum. Cooper is a rookie without even a full season, so can't expect much more from him at this point. Mitchell can sit for a game in favor of Laura. Not much you can do with Terang. Got to have him fight through it. Yelich having a great series so far. No complaints there. I have a bad feeling I'll be going to Game 5 Friday. All right.
20: I got a feeling it's over tonight. How about that?
18: Steve from DePere says the same thing. Murphy needs to sit Mitchell and Bowers for Game 4 and give Vaughn and Laura a chance. So Steve from DePere and JP and Sheboygan on the same play. The base runner shielded Pratt, plus the bat piece was flying at him. He had to delay his fielding of it, then rush the throw. There is a big Easter to the grass, and it screwed him. Piece of the bat flying at him was about a foot and a half. All right, well.
20: A bit, huh?
18: All right, I'll have to watch it. As I said, I was just watching it while we were here. Still, I'll still say this. In real time or in what I saw here, I mean, look, I'm not, it happens, right? But it's an error. It's an error. Even if he had to slow down and field it, I understand all the things that happened that you said, but he still fielded it cleanly.
20: Mm-hmm. And had a clear path to throw to first.
18: Good morning, you're on the BRX.
21: Hey, Rookie.
18: What's up, Doug?
21: The announcers were commenting on that with all that stuff. Screwed his timing up from the start. He was pretty deep in the hole, and you come up and you don't get your right curl hop and everything to get your throw off it. They said it was all due to timing, but, you know, it is what it is. And I thought there were a couple opportunities for the Brewers to try to steal bases or actually go ahead and sacrifice and bunt some more. They could have got runners over to third base a few times and with one out next.
18: Doug, we lost you. Your phone conked out. Okay, I guess I'll stand corrected from everybody. As I said, I'm just watching it with the volume off down here. He was screwed up from the beginning. Broken bat, timing, everything, no matter whether he fielded it or what have you.
20: Would Bogaerts have made the play?
18: I don't know.
20: For San Diego?
18: Who knows? But I'll stand corrected. He had 10 things working against him, and he didn't make the throw. As I said, I watched it in real time with the volume down 30 minutes ago.
20: And they're not sacrificing. They don't do that anymore. It just doesn't happen. Sorry to break the bubble, burst their bubble, but they just don't do it. Nobody does.
18: Well, the Padres did it last night. Padres did it early in the ballgame.
20: What was the situation? Was it early?
18: It was early.
20: Okay. Well, I stand corrected.
18: We're both standing corrected. But, all right. Anyway, 4-3 loss. Not the end of the world. Here's the one big takeaway, though, I have from the first three games. All right? And then we'll take a break. Here's my big takeaway from the first three games. They need to play with the lead. First couple of games, they had to come back and win. Last night, they were going to have to come back and win.
20: Mm-hmm.
18: They got it to 2-2, but couldn't take the lead. They got to get the lead. Got to play with the lead. It's easier to win ball games that way.
20: Sure is.
18: All right, 6:35 on the Bill and Rookie Experience.
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8: Good morning, Fan Nation. The Padres live to see another day. The team took down the Brewers 4-3 in Game 3 of the National League Division Series in San Diego. William Contreras homered and had three hits for the Brewers, but they lost their 12th consecutive postseason road game dating back to the 2018 NLCS. Christian Yelich drove in a late run from Milwaukee. He also hit into a game-ending double play in the nine. Jake Cronenworth lined Jojo Romero's first pitch of the fifth over the wall to break a 2-2 tie. Xander Bogaerts scored the game-deciding run on a throwing error in the sixth. Brewers second baseman Bryce Tarang says they played well despite the loss.
0: I mean, we hit the ball hard. We had really good at-bats. We were drawing walks. Sometimes guys just are right there when you hit them. And sometimes they make really nice plays.
8: Milwaukee will try to close it out again tonight. This is the best-of-five series continues in San Diego. First pitch at 9:05. The other National League Division Series is now 2-1 in favor of the Dodgers as Yoshi Yamamoto struck out 10 in 7 innings and Atlanta ace Chris Sale gave up 3 runs and 7 hits in 5 innings, all 3 runs via the home run. Kike Hernandez a 2-run shot and Freddie Freeman a solo shot as the Braves fall 3-1 and the Dodgers have a 2-1 lead in that series. Both American League Division Series resumed today. The White Sox a chance to close out the Guardians in Chicago and the Rays will try to close out the Yankees in New York. Now to the NFL. The Packers get back to work today as they get ready to return home Sunday for an NFC North contest against the rival Bears. The Packers pieced together an offensive line last week at Tampa with newly acquired Laken Tomlinson at left guard, Lucas Glover on the right side. They still have new guys waiting in the wings in Kevin Zeitler and Mekhi Becton. Offensive coordinator Adam Stenovich says having a reliable offensive line means everything.
12: Yeah, we just weren't able to run our offense, but I think obviously putting Laken in there, him playing the way he did, Glover obviously stepping up, we were just able to do our thing. Obviously, there's still a lot we got to clean up, but it was nice to go out there and just run our offense and be us. It felt like more like us.
8: Zeitler was inactive last week, having only arrived midweek. So we'll see if he's active this week when the Packers face the Bears at noon Sunday at Lambeau Field. Meanwhile, in Philadelphia, longtime offensive tackle Lane Johnson announced his retirement yesterday, effective immediately. This comes after he missed Sunday's game against the Rams for personal reasons. A 14-year veteran, played his entire career with the Eagles, a 6-time Pro Bowler, and a member of both Eagles Super Bowl championship teams. And the Baltimore Ravens making plans for a backup quarterback this week. Lamar Jackson, dealing with the sprained ankle, has an outside chance of playing on Sunday Night Football. Tyler Huntley will get the start if Jackson can't go. In the National Hockey League, a busy night on the ice saw the Red Wings beat the Senators, the Sabres over the Wild in overtime, the Rangers down the Islanders, Blackhawks over the Blues, Hurricanes topped the Canadiens, the Leafs beat the Predators in OT, the Mammoth down the Devils, the Golden Knights over the Kraken, and the Panthers slip by the Kings. And that is your latest Sports Flash. I'm Bill Rabior, Sports Radio 107.5 and 1400, The Fan.
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14: Already 6:44 on the Bill and Rookie Experience. Good to have you along on a hump day. So we're talking about the Brewers. They lose to the Padres last night, 4-3. A couple of notes here. Brooke from Kimberly says, the Brewers have had too many errors so far this series, which is not like them. Four so far in three games. Last night's error led to the winning run for San Diego. Pair that with the lack of timely hitting, 11 left on base, and it equals a loss. Still have not played a complete game. Hopefully tonight, hashtag win our way, which is a great point. Yes, they have uncharacteristically played poor defense. They didn't get the timely hits last night. Like Bill says, you got to do all the little things, right? The timely hits, play good defense, yada, yada, yada. And you're right. They didn't get a great pitching performance by Miz in game one. They still won. They didn't get a really great pitching performance from Logan Henderson in game two. They won. Last night, again, a couple of errors, and it bit them. They didn't win last night, but they still can. And like you say, they haven't come close to playing their best baseball and are up 2-1.
8: Yeah. Yeah, and you know, the Padres could say the same thing. They made some errors in game
14: two. They did.
8: But
14: JP says, did we read? No, this one just came in. Morning, men. Brewers defense has not done them many favors in the first three games. They left 17 guys on base and lost by a run. The ball looks like an aspirin to Bowers right now. Time to give Vaughn a start. The crew should take care of business tonight. Padres' pen is taxed. I agree with you, Rook. Pratt and Bauer should have made that play. They will be drinking champagne tonight. So, by the way, speaking of that play, as JP circles it back to that play, Bill and I watched that replay about 10 times during the commercial break and with the commentary. And for Bowers on the first base side, that ball flattens out on him, hits the edge, and kind of handcuffs him a little bit.
1: Yeah.
14: So I'm willing to give him a little bit of a pass. Now, going back and watching Cooper Pratt, all that stuff is going on. The runner jumps, the ball goes between his leg, the bat's broken, it lands about 8 feet away from him. He still has clear vision of everything and throws it in the dirt. It's a play you should make. I'm sorry. I watched it 10 times. I listened to the commentary talking about all that stuff going on. He still fields it cleanly. As Bill says, if you watch the replay, he rounds off his route to the ball a little bit.
1: Mm-hmm.
14: Still fields it in plenty of time. All he has to do is throw it on the rope and they get him.
1: They get him by a step. They get him easily.
14: They get him.
1: He rushed the throw.
14: So I
1: think all that went on caused him to hurry up. He didn't need to hurry up.
14: I gotta be honest. I mean, maybe hurry his throw, but I don't even know, because you can also see him peek at things, I think. But to me, it didn't affect his fielding of the ball at all when I watched that. I mean, he didn't
1: bobble it or anything.
14: No, he still has clear vision and everything, and just kind of throws it in the dirt, which is fine. I mean, it happens, right? He's a rookie playing in the playoffs for the first time, hurried his throw. But it's a play you should make. And you asked if Bogarts makes that play. I bet he does.
1: Yeah, I think so, too.
14: That's
1: unfortunate.
14: It was bad. And then it was a bad break on the opposite end where it hit the cutout of the grass and stayed low on Bowers.
1: That is correct.
14: But a good throw, which easily could have been made, quite frankly, and they get him.
1: Yeah, you get him easily.
14: And the run doesn't score.
1: That's correct.
14: From the 9-2-0, Brewers have a lot to clean up, and hopefully they can do it their 1/9 tonight. They can each do their 1/9 tonight. I like it. Let's hope so.
1: It's all it takes.
14: Absolutely. Doug says, I thought there were a few times the Brewers could have tried to steal or bunt to get a runner over to third base with less than two outs, and they did have a couple of deep fly balls after that opportunity.
1: Well, I mean, you could look at the ninth inning when they had first and second.
14: Yeah.
1: Oh, no, they had one out when Yelly was at bat. But, you know, it depends on who's up, who, you know, those kind of things. You don't want to take the bat out of a guy's hand or whatever. But, part of that's on the hitter, too, if he's in that situation. I was watching the other game, the early game, the Braves-Dodgers, and the Braves had an opportunity where they could have sacked, bunted down by a run, but they didn't. And the guy at the plate is just coming out of his shoes in every swing. It's like, dude, you don't need a three-run homer. You need to move the runners at the very least.
14: Mm-hmm.
1: You know, but everyone's swinging for the bomb.
14: Yeah.
1: That's just the way they approach it these days.
14: Yeah, you know, in circle, look, things kind of fell. Things kind of fell the Padres' way last night, and it started with the great plays in the outfield early on, as Pat Murphy said, where those are leadoff doubles, and in most cases, guys come around to score, right?
1: Yep.
14: It happens. It's baseball, so they'll start from scratch tonight.
1: Padres hit the roof in game one. Yep. I mean, you know, bad break.
14: So we'll see. They'll start from scratch tonight, and hopefully the Brewers can, you know, win it and move on.
1: Got good three morning. Games to win one.
14: Good morning, John, to BRX.
11: Hey, guys. I'm going to make this real fast. I know you guys are up against it. Look, the Brewers this year, when it comes to the playoffs, it comes down to this for me. The only reason they won

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4: An absolute pillar of the Philadelphia Eagles dynasty has abruptly called it a career. 4 games into his 14th NFL season, star right tackle Lane Johnson has announced his immediate retirement from football, citing a deeply personal need to prioritize his mental health at the toll of a grueling career. The two-time Super Bowl champion walks away a surefire Hall of Famer. I'm Drake Toll.
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7: Good morning, Fan Nation. The Brewers were unable to complete the sweep. They're falling to the Padres 4-3 in Game 3 of the National League Division Series in San Diego. Jake Cronenworth hit a tie-breaking home run that made it 3-2 Padres in the fifth. Xander Bogart scored on a throwing error in the sixth to give San Diego a two-run lead at 4-2. Christian Yelich drove in a run in the seventh to make it 4-3, but the Brewers could not get that tying run home. Michael King pitched the final two innings on one day of rest. Padres avoided a playoff elimination, trimming Milwaukee's lead in the best of five series to 2-1. Padres manager Greg Stammen says King is a weapon out of the bullpen.
8: Came in the office today and said, I'm available to pitch. I'm available to pitch the next day, and I'm available to pitch game five. So he's got an attitude of, I'll do anything to help the team win.
7: Jojo Romero tagged with the loss after he gave up one run on one hit. That home run to Cronenworth in his relief appearance. Game four tonight in San Diego. First pitch at 9:05. In the other National League Division Series, Yoshi Yamamoto struck out 10 in seven innings. Kike Hernandez had a two-run shot. Freddie Freeman also homered for the Dodgers. They beat the Braves 3-1. And they take a 2-1 lead in that best of five. And the American League Division Series resumes today with a couple of teams looking to punch their ticket to the League Championship Series. The White Sox hope to knock out the Guardians when they host Game 3 in Chicago. And the Yankees looking to stave off elimination as they host the Rays in Game 3 in New York. Now the NFL, the Packers have officially placed linebacker Edgerrin Cooper on injured reserve, according to ESPN. Green Bay now signing linebacker Christian Welch to the active roster. Packers also now have to figure out how they're going to overcome the injury to one of their best defensive players. And defensive coordinator Jonathan Gannon says it won't be easy.
9: This might sound cold, but it to me, it's kind of a known unknown. You know guys are going to get injured. You don't know who, and you don't know how long it's going to be. With him, it's a tough break, you know, but hard to replace a guy like that, obviously. But we got to collectively do a good job.
7: Isaiah McDuffie will be first in line to step in for Cooper when they face the Bears this Sunday at Lambeau Field. Kickoff set for noon. Elsewhere on the NFL, Philadelphia Eagles offensive tackle Lane Johnson announced he's retiring from the NFL, effective immediately. The announcement comes after the 35-year-old missed Sunday's loss against the Rams due to a personal reason. Former first-round pick out of Oklahoma played his entire 14 seasons with the Eagles. And the Ravens making backup plans at quarterback as the NFL Network reports that Lamar Jackson, dealing with that sprained ankle, has only an outside chance of playing Sunday. Tyler Huntley would get the start if Jackson can't go. In the National Hockey League, it was the Red Wings over the Senators. Sabres beat the Wild in overtime. The Rangers beat the Islanders. Blackhawks double up the Blues. The Hurricanes over the Canadiens. Maple Leafs beat the Predators in OT. The Mammoth down the Devils. Golden Knights over the Kraken. And the Panthers slip by the Kings. And that is your latest Sports Flash. I'm Bill Rabior, Sports Radio 107.5 and 1400, The Fan.
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10: We meet after 7 o'clock on the BRX first hour. Mediocrity is in the books.
11: ABC News, I'm Sherry Preston. President Trump says he's going to talk with Russian leader Vladimir Putin about the plague. The U.S. pushing Russia for more answers about the death of a worker at a Siberian anti-plague lab. Here's ABC's Elizabeth Schulze.
12: The World Health Organization saying Russian authorities claim she died from severe pneumonia, not plague. The WHO asking Russia for more information about the cause of the severe pneumonia. And media reports of a second employee with pneumonia of undetermined cause.
11: Israel today is marking 3 years since Hamas launched the October 7th attacks, killing about 1,200 people. The terror group also took well over 200 hostages. A new tropical storm spinning in the Gulf, and now forecasters say by the end of the week, Isaias could be making landfall as the Atlantic's first hurricane this year. Krista Pike, whose execution in Tennessee was botched last week, has now recovered enough that she is awake and talking. This is ABC News.
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0: All right, 7:03 on the BRX. Second hour of the program begins right now. So a lot of discussion has been about the Cooper Pratt play at shortstop we've had. That the throwing error to first base that allowed what would eventually be the game-winning run to score. So, Cooper Pratt. So we're going to give you a little Cooper Pratt from the clubhouse after the game last night, talking about describing that play, the broken bat play, and the throw to first that was in the dirt, and Jake Bowers couldn't pick it, and what eventually would be the game-winning run scores in the Padres' 4-3 win over the Brewers last night. Here is Cooper Pratt.
1: That's sailing out to the ball coming at you. What did you see on that?
2: I just made a bad throw. Fielded it. Maybe rushed it. Made a bad throw.
3: Cooper, but I mean, your vision was blocked going into that. Do you think the bat was going to hit you?
2: I mean, you can make excuses about everything. I fielded the ball. Threw the ball in the dirt and cost us a run. And,
3: What did you learn tonight about postseason road games compared to regular season road games?
2: I mean, the atmosphere is, it's cool, but it's the same game. After the first game, it started to settle in, but it's the same game. And,
1: You always said he's proud of the guys we're winning. Consistently fought. Is that what you saw in this game?
2: Yeah, I mean, we had plenty of opportunities to win. We gave ourselves a chance at the end, too. And, I mean, the guys fight, and we're never out of it. Huge props to them, man. Just great at bat after great at bat. Merrill made a couple really good plays in the first couple innings. And, I mean, the guys, they're grinding, man. They're running out every at bat, fighting, and, just didn't work out tonight.
0: There you go. That's Cooper Pratt in the clubhouse afterwards. First couple of questions about the play. Feels bad about it. You can see his demeanor. He's down. He's bummed. He probably knows that he could have made the play. As he said, he rushed it, Bill.
4: Yeah.
0: And
4: a bad throw.
0: Yeah. I mean, it happens, right? I mean, it's a fact. I mean, nobody's getting down on the kid. It happens. It was a bummer. They had other opportunities to win the game, stay in the game. As Bill mentioned, in the ninth inning, they had an opportunity as well. So they'll regroup, and they've got two games to win one. So you just got to win one more out of the next two. Two cracks at it if need be. So we'll see tonight. 9 p.m. in San Diego for game four. All four series are in action today.
4: Yeah, it's a great day. All that baseball. Starting at 3 p.m., White Sox. Chance to do something they haven't done in over 120 years. Or in 120 years, I should say. That is close out a playoff series at home.
0: That's crazy.
4: 1906.
0: That is such a crazy stat.
4: Yeah.
0: Such a crazy stat. Anyway, White Sox, Dodgers, Rays, Brewers, all going for series wins tonight. 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We're going to have a lot of sunshine today. Low 70s for the daytime, high mid-40s overnight. A little sunshine again tomorrow, only mid-60s on Thursday, and then right around 70 on Friday. We are off and running hour number two of the Bill and Rookie Experience.
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7: Good morning, Fan Nation. The Padres live to see another day. The team took down the Brewers 4-3 in Game 3 of the National League Division Series in San Diego. William Contreras homered and had three hits for the Brewers, but they lost their 12th consecutive postseason road game dating back to the 2018 NLCS. Christian Yelich drove in a late run from Milwaukee. He also hit into a game-ending double play in the ninth. Jake Cronenworth lined Jojo Romero's first pitch of the fifth over the wall to break a 2-2 tie. Xander Bogaerts scored the game-deciding run on a throwing error in the sixth. Brewers second baseman Bryce Terang says they played well despite the loss.
8: I mean, we hit the ball hard. We had really good at-bats. We were drawing walks. Sometimes guys are just right there when you hit them. And sometimes they make really nice plays.
7: Milwaukee will try to close it out again tonight. This best-of-five series continues in San Diego. First pitch at 9:05. The other National League Division Series is now 2-1 in favor of the Dodgers as Yoshi Yamamoto struck out 10 in 7 innings, and Atlanta ace Chris Sale gave up 3 runs and 7 hits in 5 innings, all 3 runs via the home run. Kike Hernandez a 2-run shot, and Freddie Freeman a solo shot as the Braves fall 3-1, and the Dodgers have a 2-1 lead in that series. Both American League Division Series resume today. The White Sox a chance to close out the Guardians in Chicago, and the Rays will try to close out the Yankees in New York. Now to the NFL. The Packers get back to work today as they get ready to return home Sunday for an NFC North contest against the rival Bears. The Packers pieced together an offensive line last week at Tampa with newly acquired Laken Tomlinson at left guard, Lucas Glover on the right side. And they still have new guys waiting in the wings in Kevin Zeitler and Mekhi Becton. Offensive coordinator Adam Stenovich says having a reliable offensive line means everything.
9: Yeah, we just weren't able to run our offense. But I think, obviously, putting Laken in there, him playing the way he did, Glover obviously stepping up, we were just able to do our thing. Obviously, there's still a lot we got to clean up, but it was nice to go out there and just run our offense and be us. It felt like more like us.
7: Zeitler was inactive last week, having only arrived midweek. So we'll see if he's active this week when the Packers face the Bears at noon Sunday at Lambeau Field. Meanwhile, in Philadelphia, longtime offensive tackle Lane Johnson announced his retirement yesterday, effective immediately. This comes after he missed Sunday's game against the Rams for personal reasons. They 14-year veteran, played his entire career with the Eagles, a six-time Pro Bowler, and a member of both Eagles Super Bowl championship teams. And the Baltimore Ravens making plans for a backup quarterback this week. Lamar Jackson, dealing with the sprained ankle, has an outside chance of playing on Sunday Night Football. Tyler Huntley will get the start if Jackson can't go. In the National Hockey League, a busy night on the ice saw the Red Wings beat the Senators, the Sabres over the Wild in overtime, the Rangers down the Islanders, Blackhawks over the Blues, Hurricanes stopped the Canadiens, the Leafs beat the Predators in OT, the Mammoth down the Devils, the Golden Knights over the Kraken, and the Panthers slip by the Kings. And that is your latest Sports Flash. I'm Bill Rabior, Sports Radio 107.5 and 1400, The Fan.
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10: It is 7:15 on the Bill and Rookie Experience. 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We say good morning to Mitchell. Hi, Mitchell. How you doing?
11: Doing great. How about yourself?
10: I'm doing well, thanks. All right, so our topic today, how do you know when financial goals to save for and focus on first? So it can feel pretty overwhelming when you think about all the financial goals that people are told to focus on, like retirement, student loans, buying a home, building savings, et cetera, et cetera. So, Mitchell, how do you know which one to prioritize?
11: Yeah, that's a great question. The truth is everyone's situation is different, but there are a few general priorities that tend to make sense for most people. The key is building a foundation first, then layering in larger goals over time.
10: All right, so where should a member of Fan Nation start, Mitchell?
11: A good first step is building an emergency fund. Life has a way of throwing unexpected expenses at us, whether that's a car repair, medical bill, or something around the house. Having even a few months of expenses set aside can help prevent those surprises from turning into debt.
10: Now, what comes next after that foundation is in place?
11: If your employer offers a retirement plan with a match, that's usually the next priority. The match is essentially free money, and time is one of your biggest assets when it comes to retirement savings. Starting earlier allows those contributions to compound over many years, which can make a significant difference later on.
10: All right, Mitchell, and how should people think about debt and other major goals?
11: High-interest debt is another area to review because interest costs can work against you over time. Once that's factored, you can start directing savings toward larger goals based on your personal importance, whether that's buying a home, investing, or building long-term wealth. The important thing is creating a plan so each step builds on the last.
10: All right, so we have a new charity that we're going to play trivia for today.
11: Yeah, new charity for the remainder of the year will be Grit 920. They're helping all individuals of abilities to lead healthier lives by providing adaptive fitness programs that foster whole body health and well-being.
10: That sounds very good.
7: Grit920.com.
10: I probably could go to Grit920, get healthier. All right, what are we doing for trivia?
11: Brewers playoff trivia today.
10: Very good. Brewers playoff trivia.
7: Okay.
11: All right. Question one. Which Brewer player has hit the most postseason home runs in team history?
10: That's Jackson Churio.
7: Well, Jackson Churio's tied for it. Yeah, so Churio.
11: Correct.
10: Wait, where's my bell? Hold on a second. I didn't have All right, there's the bell.
11: All right. Question two. Which Brewers pitcher has the most postseason wins in team history? It's a three-way tie.
10: Most postseason wins in playoff history. So it's got to be recent. Is it going to be C.C. Sabathia? Is it going to be, who are some others? I mean, C.C. Sabathia, could it be Freddie Peralta?
7: Mm-hmm.
10: Who have recently, because it's all got to be since like, oh,
7: Burns.
10: Corbin Burns? We could do that. It's a three-way tie. We got to get one out of the three. We got to have a guy right here. We got three potential
7: Let's
10: answers.
7: Go with C.C. He's only there 1 year, though. That's
10: okay.
7: The only
10: okay,
7: thing.
10: So then let's go Corbin.
7: Okay, Corbin Burns.
11: Correct.
10: Corbin Burns. All right.
11: Not one of them.
7: Wait. You say correct or incorrect?
11: Incorrect.
10: Oh, it's not. I thought you said correct.
11: Oh, my bad.
10: Take the bell away. All right. So who are the three then?
11: Mizorowski, Mike Caldwell, and I can't pronounce the guy's first name. Chassin, I think, is the how you pronounce Ulysse. The last one.
10: Ulysse Chassin. Really?
11: Yeah, there you go.
7: Never would have guessed any one of them.
10: Yeah, not at all. Mizorowski's
7: on record?
10: There?
7: Like two?
10: Yeah.
11: wins are one of those weird stats. We'll just go to question three. So which Brewers player has the most RBIs in postseason history?
10: Which Brewer has the most? Well, would it be Braun?
12: Braun?
10: Yeah.
11: Correct.
12: Yep.
11: Surio actually tied it up last night. They showed it on a little graphic during the game. Yep. So
12: like 15 or something, yeah.
10: All right, very good.
11: 2 for 3 isn't bad.
12: Not too bad.
10: Well, and Ted Nugent, big has a hit song. 2 out of 3 ain't bad. So no football. We're not getting. We're doing the winner of Thursday Night Football this week. That's
11: all right,
10: fine.
11: We'll throw that one on. Who do you guys have in the game tonight?
10: Tomorrow night. But it's Wednesday.
11: Tomorrow night. Sorry.
10: Okay. Now here's a big question for you.
12: Who's playing?
11: That's not a good question because I don't even know that.
10: Tampa Bay at Dallas. I'll take the Cowboys.
12: Yeah, ring it up.
10: Cowboys. By the way,
11: perfect. I'll mark you that down for you guys.
10: Remember last week it was Cleveland and Pittsburgh, and you and we were split, and I said Cleveland, Bill said Pittsburgh, and I had Cleveland. I just want everybody to remember that I know ball, Mitchell.
11: Yeah, so you're still 3-0, you're still undefeated for Thursday Night Football.
10: You got that right, and I will be after Dallas wins. All right, Mitchell, thanks a lot. You have a good day.
11: Yep, thanks for having me. Bye.
10: 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By the way, so tomorrow night, week 5, of the NFL season kicks off, Tampa Bay at Dallas. Now, what are we rooting for in that game, Bill, tomorrow?
12: That it's a well-played game and nobody gets hurt.
10: And that's all true.
12: That's it. And
10: Dak Prescott throws 4 touchdown passes. At least 2 of them go to CeeDee Lamb. Okay? I'm not going to get greedy. Need 4 TD passes. Dak needs to pick it up a little bit. And 2 of them go to CeeDee Lamb. After all, he had like a bajillion catches last week and only 1 touchdown. All right, now, back to the talk and text line at 920-393-1075. The 207 says, oh, my God, Pratt made an error. This must be the first error made by a baseball player in a playoff game. Come on, people, stop overanalyzing and overreacting. Well, that's what we do in a playoff game. As Bill has said many times, in the playoffs, things get magnified. And that's a turning point in the ball game. Nobody's throwing Cooper Pratt under the bus. Nobody's calling him a bum. The fact of the matter is he made an error, needs to make that play, and he didn't. Because that's what you do is you overanalyze postseason games. This wasn't game 37 out of 162.
12: Nope. But it's also not the end of the world.
10: Old-timey Packer fan says, Bill, not to nitpick, but do not forget to include those important Bucks preseason scores in your news updates.
12: Why?
10: And then he does say, rim shot.
12: Okay. I don't report preseason scores.
10: Matt in Titletown, USA says, good morning, guys. I know it's only Wednesday, but I can think, and I speak for most of the fan nation, when I ask if we can get the Fryer going early and Dunk Weber decided 8:30 and 9 o'clock start times for Brewers Padres was a good idea. Well, the baseball schedulers did, and look, it's local time. They're concerned about the local time, right? 2 hours difference. So, you know, that's 6:30 and 7 o'clock local time.
12: Right.
10: That's what happens. That's what happens.
12: Happens every year. Whatever's out west, the late game.
10: 100%. Corey in Appleton says, someone please explain why Vaughn is basically inactive for this series. Please, Corey in Appleton. Can't. Don't know. That's a question for Pat Murphy. We all know he had an illness and lost some weight, but if you're on the, if you're taking up a playoff roster spot, you should be available. Isn't that fair to assume?
12: Yeah. Indeed.
10: Well, we got to add Josh from Appleton to the contacts because Josh is in. I think this might be our first text from Josh. who says it should be interesting to see who starts tonight and if they use Chad Patrick or who from the bullpen, since the Padres have seen Romero, D.L. Hall, and Senzatella. Well, according, take this for what it's worth, according to CBSSports.com, they have Robert Gasser listed. The Brewers website does not have anybody listed right now.
12: Well, I've seen Robert Gasser or opener.
10: Okay.
12: So it's not etched in stone. It's written in pencil. So we'll see. I'm in favor of Gasser. Myself.
10: I will say this. You know, the one guy that's really getting worked, and he's pitched in all three games, is Abner Uribe.
12: Yeah.
10: They really like him, trust him. He's pitched all three games. Yeah, we'll see tonight. Nothing's been announced by the Brewers, though.
12: Nothing.
10: And I think Grumpy Old Marine is texting the wrong person. He's texting us. You don't have to be licensed to start the job, but you have to find a school that's willing to sponsor you so that you can become a teacher and earn your license as you teach. So technically, you don't have to get a license, but you don't need one to start. There you go.
12: All right, good to know.
10: Good. If you're thinking about becoming a teacher. I wonder how long it'll take Grumpy Old Marine to realize that he sent that to the wrong place. Mark in Kenosha County says, my wife and I were talking all game how the dumb challenge by Contreras was on the very first pitch hurt them all game. I think it was the first pitch. It was. First pitch, ding, ding, ding, tap the head.
12: He did in the first pitch?
10: First pitch of the game.
12: And was wrong?
10: And he was wrong.
12: Yeah, he won't do that again.
10: And they were talking about it. He's the most active catcher in the ABS. Most active catcher.
12: Well, I'm sure Murph had a talking to.
10: Uh-oh. Grumpy Old Marine's back in. He says passport now. We got a conversation from Grumpy Old Marine that nobody knows about. All right. Matt in Titletown, USA says, I get locally relevant start times for regular season games, but this is the playoffs. What if it were an East Coast team out west? They'd have to play a postseason game at 10 o'clock their time. Postseason games should all start on or before 7 o'clock Central in my book. But, I mean, if they have multiple games, though, right? What time did that Braves game? That Braves game was an Eastern game. That started at like 6 o'clock our time, which would have been 7 o'clock.
12: Last night?
10: Yeah.
12: That started at 5.
10: 5 o'clock our time?
12: 6 o'clock
10: Eastern. 6 o'clock Eastern.
12: Yeah.
10: I mean, what time do you want that to start in Atlanta, though? Because they don't want them to overlap.
12: Well, that's the whole
10: thing,
12: know,
10: that's
12: too.
10: The thing, right? It's all TV. Mm-hmm. Both games were on FS1 last night.
12: Yep.
10: I mean, it's hard, man. I made it till the pitching change. I probably could have made it a couple more innings, but I'd have been, and I pulled the plug when I had an opportunity.
12: I was falling asleep before it ever started, and I didn't see the beginning.
10: But it's just not going to work that way. Another reason, as Bill mentioned already, another reason why you want to root for the Atlanta Braves to beat the Dodgers.
12: Yes. We don't have any more of these.
10: Then you don't have any West Coast games, East Coast games, Central Time Zone games. I mean, really, obviously, if the Padres beat the Brewers, we don't care because it's Padres, you know,
12: right.
10: And the Brewers are no longer playing.
12: Right.
10: Really, the only thing holding, you know, the only wrinkle in the system right now would be the Dodgers, right? Everybody else.
12: Yeah, they're the
10: Central and East.
12: Yep.
10: So if we can just get rid of those pesky Dodgers, everybody wins.
12: There you go.
10: Everybody wins. In more ways than one, I guess.
12: See, they play again at 5 o'clock tonight.
10: From the 9th
12: Braves Dodgers.
10: The 920 says, while people give Pratt a hard time on the air, let's remember he helped the crew alive with the tag up score on a very shallow pop earlier in the game. Well, you know, then even Steven, I guess, right? He did something good and then did something bad. You know, you can't have that even out. Nobody's giving him a hard time. It's just a fact that it's a turning point in the game. It's an important point in the ball game, right?
7: Sure.
10: The error leads to eventually the game-winning run, right? It happens. Just talking about the game, breaking it down, should have made the play, my opinion. Others may have a different opinion, but nobody's crushing them.
7: No, I mean,
10: it's just the analysis from the game. Jazz from Shano. Come on, don't tell me I don't know who sings 2 out of 3. 2 out of 3 ain't bad. I know who sings it. As it says in the open, movies, music, sports, pop culture, the whole nine yards. We know, right?
7: Oh, yeah. Hello.
10: Duh. Duh. We know. All right, 7:30, Sports Radio, 107.5, 1400, the Fan, the Bill and Rookie Experience. We do appreciate you listening, though. That's totally awesome. 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
7: Good morning, Fan Nation. The Brewers were unable to complete the sweep. They're falling to the Padres 4-3 in Game 3 of the National League Division Series in San Diego. Jake Cronenworth hit a tie-breaking home run that made it 3-2 Padres in the fifth. Xander Bogaerts scored on a throwing error in the sixth to give San Diego a two-run lead at 4-2. Christian Yelich drove in a run in the seventh to make it 4-3, but the Brewers could not get that tying run home. Michael King pitched the final two innings on one day of rest. Padres avoided a playoff elimination, trimming Milwaukee's lead in the best of five series to 2-1. Padres manager Greg Stammen says King is a weapon out of the bullpen.
28: Came in the office today and said, I'm available to pitch. I'm available to pitch the next day, and I'm available to pitch game five. So he's got an attitude of, I'll do anything to help the team win.
7: Jojo Romero tagged with the loss after he gave up one run on one hit, that home run to Cronenworth in his relief appearance. Game four tonight in San Diego, first pitch at 9:05. In the other National League Division Series, Yoshi Yamamoto struck out 10 in seven innings. Kike Hernandez had a two-run shot. Freddie Freeman also homered for the Dodgers. They beat the Braves 3-1. And they take a 2-1 lead in that best of five. And the American League Division Series resumes today with a couple of teams looking to punch their ticket to the League Championship Series. The White Sox hope to knock out the Guardians when they host Game 3 in Chicago. And the Yankees looking to stave off elimination as they host the Rays in Game 3 in New York. Now the NFL, the Packers have officially placed linebacker Edgerrin Cooper on injured reserve, according to ESPN. Green Bay now signing linebacker Christian Welch to the active roster. Packers also now have to figure out how they're going to overcome the injury to one of their best defensive players. And defensive coordinator Jonathan Gannon says it won't be easy.
29: This might sound cold, but it to me, it's kind of a known unknown. You know guys are going to get injured. You don't know who, and you don't know how long it's going to be. With him, it's a tough break, you know, but hard to replace a guy like that, obviously. But we got to collectively do a good job.
7: Isaiah McDuffie will be first in line to step in for Cooper when they face the Bears this Sunday at Lambeau Field. Kickoff set for noon. Elsewhere on the NFL, Philadelphia Eagles offensive tackle Lane Johnson announced he's retiring from the NFL, effective immediately. The announcement comes after the 35-year-old missed Sunday's loss against the Rams due to a personal reason. Former first-round pick out of Oklahoma played his entire 14 seasons with the Eagles. And the Ravens making backup plans at quarterback as the NFL Network reports that Lamar Jackson, dealing with that sprained ankle, has only an outside chance of playing Sunday. Tyler Huntley would get the start if Jackson can't go. In the National Hockey League, it was the Red Wings over the Senators. Sabres beat the Wild in overtime. The Rangers beat the Islanders. Blackhawks double up the Blues. The Hurricanes over the Canadiens. Maple Leafs beat the Predators in OT. The Mammoth down the Devils. Golden Knights over the Kraken. And the Panthers slipped by the Kings. And that is your latest Sports Flash. 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
5: 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Pep's Draft House Pizza. Make your house a draft house. 15 different flavors to choose from, coming from a traditional crust, a thin crust, and then don't forget they have personal sized pizzas as well. Make your house a draft house. Well, we talked about it yesterday. It looked like the Seattle Seahawks were going to go out and sign running back Joe Mixon, who did not play last year because of injury, was a free agent. They have decided not to go that route. Speaking with the reporters Monday afternoon, Seahawks coach Mike McDonald confirmed that Mixon worked out for the team, but spoke in non-definitive terms about a signing. And then it's reported by ESPN's Adam Schefter that they are going a different direction. And it doesn't say whether he passed his physical and they're going to pass anyway, or he didn't pass his physical, but it does not sound like Joe Mixon is going to sign with the Seattle Seahawks, who have running back issues right now because of injuries.
7: NFL.com reported that Mixon's, they said that they decided not to sign him following his physical.
5: Yeah.
7: But it didn't say whether he passed or not. Yeah. I assume he didn't.
5: That's what it says here as well.
7: Yeah, so interesting. Here's a story that I have in the Fan Sports Flash, but here's a little bit more about Lane Johnson, the All-Pro, a six-time Pro Bowl selection offensive lineman for the Philadelphia Eagles, who just said, you know what, I'm done. And he retired yesterday, just 2 days after he was a surprise inactive for their Week 4 game against the Rams. Having long been an advocate for mental health, Johnson explained that it's time for him to focus on his own emotional well-being. I deeply wanted to gut it out for one more year, he said, to take the field with my brothers, excuse me, for one last season. But after a lot of reflection, I've realized that my personal and family priorities in life have changed. Right now, it's critical that I focus on my own mental health. I owe it to my teammates, coaches, and organization, and the fans to have my head and heart 100% in the game. And right now, my heart is telling me it's time to say goodbye to football. He's 36 years old. He considered retirement after last year, but ultimately decided to return. His final season would end with just 3 games played, though. With his retirement, the Eagles lose one of their building blocks for success over the past 2 decades. The number 4 overall pick in the 2013 NFL draft. Lane Johnson, a strong contender for Pro Football Hall of Fame enshrinement. As a rookie, he started all 16 games for Philly. which returned to the playoffs after a two-year absence. Over the course of his decorated career, he played in 171 games, all starts, helped the Eagles reach the postseason 9 times, and garnering a trio of second-team All-Pro nods in addition to 2 first-team accolades, and slipped on 2 Super Bowl rings as well. So Lane Johnson saying, you know what, time to take care of me. I'm done with football.
5: All right. Follow-up story on the 2 NFL referees that were suspended yesterday Monday for their conduct in a couple of games this past weekend. The NFL Referees Association yesterday said it will challenge the severity of the suspensions of 2 officials for unprofessional conduct, which the officials' union maintains went beyond appropriate punishment.
7: Really?
5: The league on Monday suspended line judge Jeff Seaman for 2 games for swearing at Arizona Cardinals tight end Trey McBride, and referee Adrian Hill for 1 game for yelling and gesturing at Minnesota Vikings linebacker Eric Wilson. NFL RA Executive Director Scott Green said in a statement, NFL officials have a responsibility to conduct themselves professionally on the field, and the actions in these incidents fell short of that standard. Accountability matters, but that should not result in discipline that is excessive or inconsistent with established precedent. So that was that must be NFL Referees Association Executive Director Scott Green said, okay, they fell short of the standard. They need to be professional, but essentially says the suspensions are too far. So we were surprised that we even heard that they were suspended, because usually the NFL does this behind closed doors.
7: Yeah.
5: Scott Green went on to say officials are routinely subjected to highly charged interactions and at times verbal abuse from players and coaches. While that never excuses misconduct by an official, it shouldn't be dismissed as simply part of the game. The league expects the highest level of professionalism from its officials, and it should demand the same from everyone on the field. So we'll see where this goes. I don't know who they kind of file a grievance with, an appeal to, and who handles that, but we'll see what happens. Maybe, I don't know. Maybe we will never know what happens, whether it's upheld or not, but it sounds like they're going to appeal.
7: Well, the Buffalo Bills have a new stadium, right? They spent a couple $1 billion on the new stadium, and apparently it's significantly louder than their old stadium, which so far hasn't helped the Bills' defense that's been ripped apart, including by Drake May, in their 29-26 loss to the Patriots over the weekend. After the game Sunday, cornerback D. Alford lamented that the noise can be a detriment, saying that it's hard to play. It's hard to play fast when they can't hear or communicate. Defense coordinator Jim Leonard says that's a bunch of crap. It's always harder to communicate at home than it is on the road, he said. If we complain about that, we are a blank. You fill in the blank. We have to turn that into the biggest advantage we have. As hard as it is for us, it's a significantly harder for an offense. Leonard, of course, a 10-year defensive back in Buffalo, Baltimore, New York, Denver, Cleveland, before he turned to coaching, knows what it's like to communicate through noise. The first-year Bills defensive coordinator believes it should be viewed as a positive, not as a negative, not as an excuse for their struggles. We have to make an advantage. We can't use it as a crutch. It is what it is, said Leonard. Every team, not every team, most teams, good teams, he says, that's an issue for them when you play at home. I'm excited that we have this fan base. Well, the Bills defense has allowed 29-plus points in 3 of 4 games this year. 2 of those have been at home. They currently sit 28th in EPA per play allowed, 27th in EPA per dropback, 21st in EPA per called run. So, maybe it's a little more than just the noise. Maybe they're just not that good on defense right now. But Leonard's coming to the defense of the fans. And look, man, we need them. And they do. See if they can fix it.
5: All right, let's see. Do we have time for one more? One more quick one here, real quick. Hey-o. see what I did there, Billy?
7: I see what
5: you're trying to do. One more real quick here. The Los Angeles Chargers, the Superchargers, they're struggling. They're 0-4. And so far, probably the biggest disappointment of the 2026 NFL season. Although you could probably make an argument for the Houston Texans as well, because a lot of people, you know, some people had the Houston as like a Super Bowl contender. Nonetheless, 0-4 for the first time since 2017, and are just the third team in NFL history to start 0-4 after back-to-back 11-win seasons. With games against the Denver Broncos, Kansas City Chiefs, and the LA Rams up next on the schedule, it's fair to wonder when that first victory is coming for the Chargers, who are in dangerous territory of becoming a lost season for Harbaugh, and the Chargers' over-under win total is currently listed at 5.5. Now, if things continue to go downhill, let's say over the next three games, as I just mentioned, the Chargers could be sellers at the November 10 trade deadline. They have a few intriguing trade targets that teams will be looking at, especially when it comes to pass rusher. For instance, Khalil Mack, 35 years old, but playing on an expiring contract. A contender could reach out and see what it would cost to acquire the former NFL Defensive Player of the Year. I'm going to butcher this name. Tuli Tuipulotu could be traded. He made the Pro Bowl last year after racking up a career-high 13 sacks to go along with 20 tackles for loss. It was thought he was holding in for a new deal this preseason since he is set to make less than $6 million in 2026, but he's been on the field, so he wasn't holding in. He's playing under his current contract. Pretty cheap, could be a trade target. Who else could be moved? Wide receiver Quentin Johnston, veteran cornerback Dante Jackson, tight end David Njoku, and a whole list of others that they have on expiring deals, as the Chargers could hit the reset if things get pretty ugly after the next three games and the trade deadline.
7: Can you imagine?
5: As I said, November 10th. The

0: 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They make sleep easy.
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2: A seismic shockwave just hit San Diego right before a must-win playoff elimination game. The Padres have placed star closer Mason Miller on the postseason paternity list, forcing him to step away from the team with the season hanging in the balance against the Milwaukee Brewers. Missing your flamethrowing shutdown arm in the middle of a tight division series is not ideal. I'm Drake Toll.
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14: Good morning, Fan Nation. The Padres live to see another day. The team took down the Brewers 4-3 in Game 3 of the National League Division Series in San Diego. William Contreras homered and had three hits for the Brewers, but they lost their 12th consecutive postseason road game dating back to the 2018 NLCS. Christian Yelich drove in a late run for Milwaukee. He also hit into a game-ending double play in the ninth. Jake Cronenworth lined Jojo Romero's first pitch of the fifth over the wall to break a 2-2 tie. Xander Bogaerts scored the game-deciding run on a throwing error in the sixth. Brewers second baseman Bryce Terang says they played well despite the loss.
15: I mean, we hit the ball hard. We had really good at-bats. We were drawing walks. Sometimes guys just are right there when you hit them. And sometimes they make really nice plays.
14: Milwaukee will try to close it out again tonight. This is the best-of-five series continues in San Diego. First pitch at 9:05. The other National League Division Series is now 2-1 in favor of the Dodgers as Yoshi Yamamoto struck out 10 in 7 innings and Atlanta ace Chris Sale gave up 3 runs and 7 hits in 5 innings, all 3 runs via the home run. Kike Hernandez a 2-run shot and Freddie Freeman a solo shot as the Braves fall 3-1 and the Dodgers have a 2-1 lead in that series. Both American League Division Series resume today. The White Sox a chance to close out the Guardians in Chicago and the Rays will try to close out the Yankees in New York. Now to the NFL. The Packers get back to work today as they get ready to return home Sunday for an NFC North contest against the rival Bears. The Packers pieced together an offensive line last week at Tampa with newly acquired Laken Tomlinson at left guard, Lucas Glover on the right side. They still have new guys waiting in the wings in Kevin Zeitler and Mekhi Becton. Offensive coordinator Adam Stenovich says having a reliable

0: Offensive line means everything.
1: Yeah, we just weren't able to run our offense. But I think, obviously, putting Lakin in there, him playing the way he did, Glover obviously stepping up, we were just able to do our thing. Obviously, there's still a lot we got to clean up, but it was nice to go out there and just run our offense and be us. It felt like more like us.
0: Zeitler was inactive last week, having only arrived midweek. So we'll see if he's active this week when the Packers face the Bears at noon Sunday at Lambeau Field. Meanwhile, in Philadelphia, longtime offensive tackle Lane Johnson announced his retirement yesterday, effective immediately. This comes after he missed Sunday's game against the Rams for personal reasons. A 14-year veteran, played his entire career with the Eagles, a six-time Pro Bowler, and a member of both Eagles Super Bowl championship teams. And the Baltimore Ravens making plans for a backup quarterback this week. Lamar Jackson, dealing with the sprained ankle, has an outside chance of playing on Sunday Night Football. Tyler Huntley will get the start if Jackson can't go. In the National Hockey League, a busy night on the ice saw the Red Wings beat the Senators, the Sabres over the Wild in overtime, the Rangers down the Islanders, Blackhawks over the Blues, Hurricanes topped the Canadiens, the Leafs beat the Predators in OT, the Mammoth down the Devils, the Golden Knights over the Kraken, and the Panthers slip by the Kings. And that is your latest Sports Flash. I'm Bill Rabior, Sports Radio 107.5 and 1400, The Fan.
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3: A couple of minutes in front of 8 o'clock on the BRX. I say hi to Bob Lemieux III, Lemieux Toyota, South Oneida Street, Green Bay. And Bob, the final 26s are starting to roll into Lemieux these days.
4: They sure are. 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
3: 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We have two more to go. 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
5: ABC News, I'm Sherry Preston. 3 years after the October 7th Hamas attacks on Israel, the country is remembering.
6: 3 years ago, and about 20 minutes ago, the earth shaked, and monsters came and murdered our sons and daughters here.
5: Former Israeli Prime Minister Naftali Bennett speaking earlier this morning from the site of a music festival that was one of the first targets of the attack. Around 1,200 Israelis were killed, hundreds more taken hostage. In Tennessee, Krista Pike, the woman who was supposed to die last week in the state's execution chamber, is now awake. Her lawyers say she's also talking. She survived two doses of execution drugs. The United States pressing Russia for details on the death of a worker at a Siberian anti-plague lab. President Trump says he's going to talk with Russian President Putin about it today. This is ABC News.
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10: The Padres are really good, right? Best record in baseball since July 24th. They've been dominant at home. The lineup is loaded. The defense is insane. The Padres are not fun to play against, or at least not fun to watch the Brewers play against. Really good baseball team, Dom.
4: Very good. I mean, everybody at this point is good in the National League, right? I think that the way the Padres succeed, and hey, this series is not over. Like, I need right. to make that very clear to Brewers fans. Like, I'm a firm believer series doesn't begin until both teams have had a home game, and San Diego will be rocking. My prediction before this series was this was going to go five, and it's gone the way, you know, I thought the home teams were going to hold serve, and I thought we were going to come back in Milwaukee. Now, did I think the Brewers were going to hold serve by beating Morahon and Miller? No. But hey, all of a sudden you have a chance to not have to come back to Milwaukee. And quite frankly, I think that the way the Padres have kind of been surprised and punched in the mouth, and the way that the Brewers have held them down, and it's kind of their fear of, well, behind Machado and France, who can we rely on? And my number one X factor coming into this series was actually Jackson Merrill. It wasn't those guys at the top of the order.
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0: experience.
1: It's about everyone hanging out and having a good time.
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0: We still have 2 hours to go, so grab a drink.
3: 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You want to join us?
0: Take a shot.

0: 8:04 on the BRX. Second half of the program begins right now. A couple of fan feedback. We had a lot of fan feedback coming in, just like we did yesterday. We'll do our very best to get to everybody, and your voice will be heard because we're a show by the people, for the people here on the Fan and the Free Fan app. Via email, thefanacumulus.com, AJ says the Brewers had a ton of traffic on the bases last night and just couldn't find the hit. They put a lot of pressure on them all night, and they had to make some pretty stellar defensive plays to keep Milwaukee from breaking it open. It's all true. They left, what,
1: 11
0: runners?
1: You know, San Diego left 12 in game two, I think. Yeah. So, yeah, that's why, you know, you have to take advantage of the chances you get. I mean, it's easier said than done, but that's really the difference. Teams that do and teams that don't. Teams that do win, and the teams that don't, don't. And it's game by game, you know. They're going to have more chances tonight. If they can get a couple more hits, maybe it'd only take one more hit with runners in scoring position. That might be all it'll take, but you got to cash in.
0: And there were a couple of web gems by the Padres in the first couple of innings that kept the Brewers at bay as well, no doubt about that. Good morning, you're on the BRX.
2: Hey, how's it going, gentlemen?
0: Good.
2: Hey,
0: man.
2: I just got to say, last night's game was good and everything, but, you know, Bowers and Mitchell kind of came up pretty short, not getting the bat off their shoulders. But all in all, I think we'll take it tonight. But I'm pretty proud of these guys to keep it this close and to play with the audacity they have. It's awesome. Thanks, gentlemen.
0: I appreciate it. I mean, I don't know why. I mean, to keep it this close, they had the best record in baseball. They're favorites. They have home field. They should win this thing, right? It's a battle of the two hottest teams in baseball coming into the postseason, right?
1: In the month
0: of September.
1: Yeah.
0: And the Padres stayed hot in the wild card round. Brewers cooled them off a little bit in games one and two. And we'll try to finish them off. Michael from Green Bay via email, thefanacumulus.com, says, good morning, BNR. I've heard so much on the radio the last couple of days about Matt LaFleur being soft and not responding to Ben Johnson's trash talking. I'll bet 90% of NFL head coaches aren't going to get into that back and forth. I don't remember Bill Belichick responding to Rex Ryan saying, we're not going to kiss the ring. And I don't see any trophies on the Lions or Bears shelf with Dan Campbell or Ben Johnson as coach. Well, you don't see any trophies on the wall with Matt LaFleur as head coach either. I don't think it's about getting into a back and forth, into a spitting match, so to speak, with Ben Johnson. It's about more so embracing the rivalry outwardly toward the fans and talking about its importance. And hell yeah, it's a big game. And, you know, I don't know. That's my opinion. Rather than, you know, well, you know, I'm not going to get into that. It's the players decided. I'm not going to be deciding it. It's the players. So I'm going to let the players decide it.
1: Yeah, I'm more convinced after we talked about it yesterday and after we've talked about it before too. But, you know, the players come and go, you know, nobody's been here a player. I don't think there's any player on the current team that's been here longer than Matt LaFleur's been here, right? So they don't fully appreciate, I don't think, the rivalry that is. Not just Packers-Bears, but the whole Central Division, or the whole, they say I'm going back,
0: North,
1: the whole NFC North.
0: And that's,
1: you got to embrace it, man.
0: That's from the top down, right?
1: Yeah,
0: you take the teams. You apparently take your cues from the head man, right?
1: Sure.
0: His cues are pretty weak.
1: And he emphasizes it, then people understand. But he doesn't seem to want to do that. You know, and you think about, too, a lot of these players, they come from big-time universities, right? Mm-hmm. They play in SEC schools and Big Ten and all over the country. And every school that they play for, I promise you, has a rival.
0: And they know the importance of it.
1: And they know the importance of that game. And every coach of that team that they played for in college emphasizes the game against whoever their rival, their biggest rival
0: is. Sure.
1: If they went to Ohio State, it's Michigan. You know what I'm saying? And so they understand what rivalries are and things like that. And they grew up watching football. They get it. But you gotta drive it home, I think, a little bit more. Mm-hmm. It means a little more. I mean, the game is a game, and it's only one game in a 17-game schedule. But it means a little more to the fans, and I think they should embrace it a little bit more.
0: Greg on the tee box in Myrtle Beach. That's just rubbing it in, man. That's just rubbing it in. What course in Myrtle Beach, by the way? I've played probably 10 to 12 different courses in Myrtle Beach. Get back to me on that one. But Greg says, good morning, gentlemen. So we're home dogs to the Bears for the first time in 20 years, even with them starting a backup quarterback. That's a sobering thought to the direction of both of these teams going forward. Me thinks Ben Johnson is going to open up a can of whoop-ass on Matt.
1: That seems that's a possibility.
0: That is kind of interesting, isn't it? That the Packers are home dogs, but Bill loves home dogs. Does that mean you're gonna put some jelly beans on the Packers? You love home dogs, Bill.
1: I do.
0: Or can you not do that because it's your butchers that they're playing?
1: I can do whatever I want.
0: You can, but I'm wondering if you will. That's what I'm saying.
1: No, I don't do that at all. Right now,
0: Packers are still plus +3. Crazy. Home dogs. All right, it's 8:09 on the Bill.
1: Believe me, I think Ben Johnson would not like nothing more than to, you know, come in and put a whooping on him.
0: 100%.
1: And I don't think LaFleur feels that same passion.
0: It doesn't. You're right. I mean, it has such a different feel. I feel like when Aaron Rodgers was here and Mike McCarthy, if they could run it up on the Bears, they would.
1: Mm-hmm.
0: I don't think the Packers have the capability right now as a team or as a mentality to run it up on anybody, let alone the Bears. Meanwhile, Chicago, if they can come in here on Sunday and drop 59 on the Packers like they did in week one, they're going to do it.
1: Right.
0: And then if they get to 59 and there's still a couple minutes left in the game, they're going to go for 66. You know what I mean?
1: Yeah.
0: That's just the mentality they have.
1: That's what it feels like. I agree.
0: And it just does not feel like the Packers have any interest in doing that, nor, like I said, do they really have the capability to do that. And it's not just a this year thing. It's almost been ever since an Aaron Rodgers moved on type thing. Mm. Because how many years have we been, does it seem like the Packers control a game and we're always like, why is it coming down to the wire? They should be up by like 3 scores and now we're begging somebody to make a play, whether it be defense or offense.
1: Right.
0: You know what I mean?
1: Too often. And it happened again last week.
0: And, you know, Dan Campbell, the same thing a few years ago.
1: Yep.
0: They were dropping 40-plus, 50-plus on teams left and right, and they wanted to.
1: Absolutely.
0: You know, once upon a time, there was a particular coach around here that said, all gas and no effing breaks. To me, that's just the same, because I haven't seen it from that coach and this team.
1: Right.
0: Anyway, it'll be interesting on Sunday.
1: There's not enough animosity left in this league. I asked you before, when we were off the air, I was thinking about, you think Ray Nitschke and Dick Butkus hung out together in the summertime?
0: Well, we've had this.
1: I don't think so.
0: Nah, we've had these conversations before, right?
1: Too now, much, they respected each other. I know that.
0: Too much camaraderie.
1: Because they talked highly of one another.
0: Sure.
1: In fact, I think there's a story that Nitschke named his dog Butkus. I don't know if that's true or not, but, you know, there was mutual respect there, but there was no love lost either.
0: Right. All right, quickly here, your weather forecast brought to you by Sure Dry Sunshine. Low 70s for the high today, mid 40s overnight. We'll be partly sunny, mid 60s tomorrow, then Friday to wrap up the week, more sunshine, and right around 70. We're off and running second half of the program here on the Bill and Rookie Experience.
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13: Good morning, Fan Nation. The Brewers were unable to complete the sweep. They're falling to the Padres 4-3 in Game 3 of the National League Division Series in San Diego. Jake Cronenworth hit a tie-breaking home run that made it 3-2 Padres in the fifth. Xander Bogart scored on a throwing error in the sixth to give San Diego a two-run lead at 4-2. Christian Yelich drove in a run in the seventh to make it 4-3, but the Brewers could not get that tying run home. Michael King pitched the final two innings on one day of rest. Padres avoided a playoff elimination, trimming Milwaukee's lead in the best of five series to 2-1. Padres manager Greg Stammen says King is a weapon out of the bullpen.
14: Came in the office today and said, I'm available to pitch. I'm available to pitch the next day, and I'm available to pitch game five. So he's got an attitude of, I'll do anything to help the team win.
13: Jojo Romero tagged with the loss after he gave up one run on one hit, that home run to Cronenworth in his relief appearance. Game four tonight in San Diego, first pitch at 9:05. In the other National League Division Series, Yoshi Yamamoto struck out 10 in seven innings. Kike Hernandez had a two-run shot. Freddie Freeman also homered for the Dodgers. They beat the Braves 3-1. And they take a 2-1 lead in that best of five. And the American League Division Series resumes today with a couple of teams looking to punch their ticket to the League Championship Series. The White Sox hope to knock out the Guardians when they host Game 3 in Chicago. And the Yankees looking to stave off elimination as they host the Rays in Game 3 in New York. Now the NFL, the Packers have officially placed linebacker Edgerrin Cooper on injured reserve, according to ESPN. Green Bay now signing linebacker Christian Welch to the active roster. Packers also now have to figure out how they're going to overcome the injury to one of their best defensive players. And defensive coordinator Jonathan Gannon says it won't be easy.
11: This might sound cold, but it to me, it's kind of a known unknown. You know guys are going to get injured. You don't know who, and you don't know how long it's going to be. With him, it's a tough break, you know, but hard to replace a guy like that, obviously. But we got to collectively do a good job.
13: Isaiah McDuffie will be first in line to step in for Cooper when they face the Bears this Sunday at Lambeau Field. Kickoff set for noon. Elsewhere on the NFL, Philadelphia Eagles offensive tackle Lane Johnson announced he's retiring from the NFL, effective immediately. The announcement comes after the 35-year-old missed Sunday's loss against the Rams due to a personal reason. Former first-round pick out of Oklahoma played his entire 14 seasons with the Eagles. And the Ravens making backup plans at quarterback as the NFL Network reports that Lamar Jackson, dealing with that sprained ankle, has only an outside chance of playing Sunday. Tyler Huntley would get the start if Jackson can't go. In the National Hockey League, it was the Red Wings over the Senators. Sabres beat the Wild in overtime. The Rangers beat the Islanders. Blackhawks double up the Blues. Hurricanes over the Canadiens. Maple Leafs beat the Predators in OT. The Mammoth on the Devils. Golden Knights over the Kraken. And the Panthers slip by the Kings. And that is your latest Sports Flash. I'm Bill Rabior, Sports Radio 107.5 and 1400 The Fan.
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15: 819 on the BRX Hope Day version of the program. So we've got Packers Butchers this week. We've got the Brewers losing Game 3 last night, 4-3. Game 4 tonight, 9 p.m., half hour later even. Half hour later, you better stack up on your Peb's Draft House Pizza, better stack up on your Door County Bakery Corsica Sticks, and settle in for a long night of baseball. What do you think about that, Bill?
13: Well, good luck. I'll be sleeping.
15: Dude, go home and take a nap.
13: That doesn't work anymore, man. It worked when I was a kid. It doesn't work now.
15: Hmm. It could work if you wanted to. All right. Would you make it happen if it was the Bears or if it was the Cubs out west playing the Padres?
13: Nope. Wow. I didn't see any of their series this year.
15: Okay. Fair enough. You're consistent. You're consistently sleepy. YZ in the 54155 says that the Packers lose to the Bears, they might need to rethink the thought process of rivalry games. It's not just for the fans, it's the entire organization. Sit the boys down every year and show the film of the good old days like great coaches of yesteryear. Believe it or not, coach, you have the power to make it mean more. Which is all truth, but the whole thing, YZ, is we don't know what he does behind closed doors. I've asked. And maybe when we're over in the locker room today, I'll ask one of the players, a couple of the players, if they do anything special and do they show a film. Because I know they used to show a film under Mike McCarthy, right? Mike McCarthy emphasized it. We've already talked about this a couple of different times. I'll find out. I'll ask a couple of questions of a couple of players today and see what their answers are.
13: Mm-hmm.
15: To see what kind of embracement of the rivalry. You know, you can always go, look, I understand it's just another game, but it's Bears, or in this case, Butchers. We'll throw the Butchers at them, see if they have any idea what I'm talking about. You guys are facing Hammond this week.
13: I'm sure they won't.
15: What do you think about that, Evan Williams?
13: I'm sure they won't.
15: The old Butchers. We had a long rivalry with the Butchers. We're going to take them down.
13: Yeah, you do that. I'd like to hear that response.
15: Plus, I have to have a little conversation with my good buddy Tuck Kraft about catching the ball and finding the end zone a little bit more often.
16: I'd love
15: my fantasy
16: love
15: team.
16: To hear that one too.
15: Tuck, my fantasy team needs you this week. Is there any chance you could not dip your hands in butter before the game starts? Anywho,
16: I think I know what he'd say.
15: What?
16: I do not care.
15: Well, let's see. Ryan from Oshkosh says it would be nice to flip flop start times. Brewers Padres have the earlier start today, and would be nice.
16: Brewers, say again.
15: Would be nice to flip flop start times. Brewers Padres have the earlier start today. Would be nice.
16: Between them and who?
15: Yeah.
16: What game are you going to flip with?
15: Well, you could do. Yeah, that's. I mean, everything else is East and Midwest.
16: Yeah, you can't. There's no options.
15: West Coast is going to be, you know, like today, White Sox. Well, they start 3 p.m. in the Central Time, day game, Guardians and White Sox.
16: Yep.
15: Early evening is Dodgers, Braves. Prime time is Rays, Yankees. Well, we all know Yankees are going to be in the prime time. But, you know, that's an 8 o'clock start time out east. 7 o'clock our time.
16: Yeah.
15: So out east, they're probably going, man, couldn't we start this game a little bit earlier? 8 o'clock, it's okay, but this game's going to end after 11, maybe 11:30, right? Playoff games take longer.
16: Same, too.
15: So they're probably going, man, couldn't we start a little bit earlier? And then Padres, 9 o'clock our time, but 7 o'clock San Diego time. It's just the way it is.
16: It's the way it is. It is what it is.
15: Brooke from Kimberly says, yeah, that tag up by Pratt was unbelievable. I still don't know how he made it because that pop-up was very, very shallow. Great base running by Cooper last night.
16: I said it was like 250 feet or something. I think I remember seeing.
15: Mark in BC, rookie knows Meatloaf, the singer, and the food. That's true, but like my dad used to say, Meatloaf, what a waste of hamburger. It's just a loaf of meat.
16: I disagree.
15: It's just a loaf of meat. You make it in a little pan, comes out, I don't know, maybe you put a little, your mom put a little ketchup on top of it before putting it in the oven, and I don't know, some stuff in the middle. But my dad used to say, Meatloaf, what a waste of hamburger. I'm with him.
16: I'm not.
15: What's so like great about meatloaf?
16: I like a good meatloaf. Well, you got to spice it up a little. You put a little onion, chopped onions and mushrooms
15: Mom
16: in there.
15: Mom would put that, yeah. No good.
16: Or whatever. Oh, waste. You do all kinds of stuff. I've done this before. You roll it, like, and you put spinach in there, and you can roll it, so you got a spinach center, a spinach swirl throughout. So every slice has a spinach and beef combination. It's delightful.
15: Okay.
16: A little mashed potato on the side. Forget about it.
15: Okay. Allen and Green Bay.
16: Jackson Churio's sack fly reportedly, according to ESPN's recap of the game, 242 feet.
15: Okay.
16: That Cooper Pratt scored on. That's not real deep.
15: Not at all. Now, was he center? Did he go on his own?
16: I don't know.
15: Allen in Green Bay says, we will be fine, Fan Nation. No one goes undefeated on their way to a World Series title. Not to mention the Padres are the best team in baseball since the All-Star break. Just got to last to the final round of this heavyweight fight.
16: Well, as I said before, the winner of the team that wins the first two games of a best-of-five series goes on to win that series 89% of the time. 83 out of 93 times. The team that won the first two games of a series in a five-gamer wins the series. Pretty good percentage.
15: It is.
16: To make it even better.
15: I like the odds.
16: Team that wins the first two at home goes on to win the series 92% of the time.
15: Okay.
16: And as I used as an example, let's just pretend you sent your 92% free throw shooter to the line. You feel pretty good about him making those free throws, right?
15: Yeah, you do.
16: He's 92% free throw shooter. So there you go, fan, Brewer Nation. Just chillax. They're going to get it done. They're going to get it done tonight.
15: Spencer says, Bill, will you be in your lucky, superstitious, fetal position in the press box on Sunday watching your Butchers? You know, that lucky position, getting the fetal position.
16: It doesn't work for football. It works for baseball only.
15: Oh, well, nobody said that.
16: What do you mean nobody said that?
15: You didn't say it only worked for baseball.
16: Did I ever mention it in regard to any other sport?
15: No, but I mean...
16: All right, then.
15: Oh. Okay.
16: Baseball only.
15: Okay, that's good to know. We did not know that.
16: As I said, it's not a predetermined thing. Just let me handle it, okay?
15: Okay. People just want to know.
16: And I don't know who the Butchers are either.
15: So this one is from... Okay. Eric says, why is it that playoff games last longer? They still use the pitch clock, right? No, they don't.
16: Yeah, they do.
15: No, they don't, do they?
16: Sure. Yeah, the guy called for a pitch clock violation in the White Sox series in Cleveland over the weekend. Pitch clock violation.
15: Okay.
16: Absolutely.
15: Okay. You know why? You know why
16: they change pitchers more often? You have these.
15: They do that. Go ahead.
16: Well, I mean, you have openers and you have, you know, bullpen game, all this stuff. 4, 5, 6, 7 pitchers a game. Both teams doing it, seems like. And it doesn't matter what, you know, they change pitchers regardless of the situation in a lot of cases, right? You know, this guy's going to go this many innings or he's going to get this many outs and then we're going to take him out no matter what, if he's in trouble or not. That's just how they handle it.
15: Okay, the reason why I said they didn't, and this is the honest reason, because I thought they did. I saw a tweet from Bill Michaels this morning, and he says, honestly, I wish they had the pitch clock in the postseason. Why would you tweet that? I don't know. I don't know why. That's why I thought they didn't. All right, very good. I'm like, they don't? I was thinking to myself, I just learned something this morning. So am I wrong? My bad quoting Bill Michaels.
16: Yeah, it was 1-2 count on the batter. And a pitcher took too long, and umpire steps out. Boom! Pointed to him, pointed to his watch, time-wise, and he catches 2-2.
15: And I just looked it up on X again just to make sure I read what I had mentioned, and yeah, he tweeted it out, and I saw it this morning, and I'm like, really? I just learned something today. That's why I said they don't. A lot of pitching changes is a big part of it, as you said, because if you take a look, what did each team use last night? 5, 6 pitchers?
16: Yeah.
15: 1, 2, 3, 4, 5 for the Brewers. 1, 2, 3, 4, 5 for the...
16: There you go. 10 pitchers. 10. Yeah. Different pitchers.
15: Do we have the time on that game? Does it say?
16: I think it's 3:22, if I remember.
15: I'm on the wrong box score. If I go to the Brewers website, they have it all broken down on their box score.
16: I saw 3:22. Here it is, 3:22.
15: Okay, yeah. Take a little bit longer. Typically about a 3.5-hour game.
16: So that means if it started at 8:30, which I don't know if it did on time or not, you're talking past almost midnight.
15: Yeah.
16: Local time.
15: Scott says the reason why Bill Michaels tweeted the no pitch clock because he has no clue as to what day it is. He's cooked. Okay.
16: Well, the day wouldn't matter, would it?
15: I don't think so.
16: See, the home plate umpire last night was my guy, Alfonso Marquez. That's one of my, he was one of my instructors, man. He's still in the league. He wasn't even in the big leagues then. Now he's the crew chief.
15: Eric goes, listening to Bill Michaels was your first mistake. He tweeted it out. That's why, like I said, I didn't say, I'm going, man, I guess I learned something today. That they don't use the pitch clock in the playoffs. And then, sure enough, somebody brings up, Eric brings up the length of the game. No, there's no pitch clock. Walked right into that one. I walked right into that one. Let's see. Grumpy Old Man says, nice to see people are optimistic about the Brewers. I'm not. They're done. Book it. Come on, Grumpy.
16: Really?
15: Why?
16: Yeah, why?
15: Why?
16: Man, that must,
15: all right,
16: be,
15: Grumpy,
16: that must be hard.
15: Grumpy. Grumpy. I will bet you a personal size nothing bundt cake that the Brewers win the series. Personal size one.
16: There you go.
15: Choice of flavor. Choice of flavor for the winner. Now you can text me back and tell me whether you're on or whether you accept said wager or not. By the way, Romero, speaking of wagers, my plan is to get you your cheesecake next week. Okay, things have been hectic. All right? So I haven't forgotten. I haven't forgotten Romero. I'm going to get, I got to get down to Costco. That's where I'm going to pick up the cheesecake. It's okay. Got the variety type thing.
16: Okay.
15: So next week, Romero, and I'll get it back here. We'll get it in the fridge, and then we'll mention when you can come pick it out. Old-timey Packer fan says, quoting Bill Michaels, can be hazardous to your health. I'm finding out. I walked right into that. Grumpy says he's in. All right. I got a personal-sized bundt cake wager with Grumpy. Let's see. Big Mike in Green Bay says, I need an expert opinion on Robert's Specialty Meats or Calderon Club. I'll listen. What do you, I can't answer that question. What do you mean? They don't have Robert's Specialty Meats around here. Never been to the Calderon Club. Oh, is that because I'm listening to, I'm repeating Bill Michaels? Is that what that's about? Grumpy wants to know if you're in.
16: If I'm in,
15: he's on the wager. He says, I'm all in. Does this include Bill? Because then I know I'll never be paid.
16: Oh, great. No, I'm not in then, Grumpy.
15: Well, you'd be paid half. If Bill was in, you'd be paid half if you won the bet, but you're not going to win the bet. It's just me and you, Grumpy. All right, it's 835 Sports Radio 107.5 1400. 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
12: It's football's oldest rivalry. As the Packers host the Bears on Sunday at Lambeau, Green Bay Game Day begins at 9 on The Fan.

0: 8:39 on the Fan and the Free Fan app. From the talk and text line, 920-393-1075, Brent from De Pere says, have you talked about the safety that wasn't called a safety? I don't understand the reasoning of forward progress. I've watched it a bunch of times. I have no idea what you're referencing.
1: What game?
0: I have no idea.
1: The Buffalo game? Or I don't know what game you're talking about.
0: I don't know either. From the 207 back in, says, no, please don't copy that Michaels guy. All he does is promote everything, does more promotion than his show. Well, we have, and I don't know what you're talking about, me, QC Kinetics, promoting something. We have a lot of promotions, spots, commercials, live commercials is what they're called. In fact, we'll have a couple coming up here. Romero says, good morning, gentlemen. Ever since Lovie Smith coached the Bears, the objective was to beat the Packers. So the classy attitude of LaFleur not stepping to the level of the Bears coaches is admirable. Let the players beat the Bears, and thanks for the cheesecake update. We're not asking him to get into a tit-for-tat with Ben Johnson or anything. We're just asking for him to be a little emotionally charged and embrace it. Outwardly, he might embrace it inwardly. He might embrace it behind closed doors that we don't see. But how about, look, you want to get the fans riled up for a regular season game when you're flapping your arms on the sideline. How about getting them fired up in your press conference? And we need you to come. This is big. We want to beat the Bears. We want to beat the Butchers. It's the longest rivalry in football. It's important to us. We know it's important to you.
1: Well, when Lovie Smith took over, in his opening press conference, he mentioned, you know, we will beat the Packers.
2: Sure.
1: It may have come across as pandering a little bit to the base, but that's what they wanted to hear.
0: Yeah.
1: They want to hear that. The rivalries, and we don't make no bones about this, they mean more to the fans than they do to the players, you know?
0: Probably so.
1: So why not appease them?
0: And here's the thing. How many times have we heard...
1: They're paying the tickets after all.
0: How many times have we heard fans say, I want my coach to be fiery, like on the sidelines and all that?
1: Yeah,
0: right. Why can't he be a little fiery in the press conference when it's, you know, the big week?
1: Mm-hmm.
0: When it's Butcher's week? Good morning. You're on the BRX.
3: Morning there, fellas. CFO here.
0: Oh, CFO.
3: Hey, are you guys aware of the record the Brewers set last night? It's not a good one.
0: Well, are you talking about the 12 straight road playoff losses?
3: Oh, you must have covered that already, huh?
0: Yeah.
1: Well, yeah.
0: CFO, the show starts at 6.
1: Exactly.
0: Sorry, 2 hours and 42 minutes into the program.
3: Oh, boy. Okay, I kind of slept in a little bit. Sorry about that,
0: yeah.
3: Please.
0: All right, there
1: CFO,
0: you go.
1: We stinks.
0: Yeah.
1: How about that?
0: Yeah. Oh, my goodness.
1: Hey, did you hear the Brewers lost last night?
0: What? Come on.
1: It's true.
0: Oh, my goodness. The Big Mike in Green Bay says, I wouldn't quote Bill Michaels with a 10-foot pole. okay, Big Mike. That's a good one. that's funny. All right, it is 8:43, Sports Radio 107.5, 1400, Defend the Bill and Rookie Experience. So let's hear from Brewers manager Pat Murphy on the loss last night. First thing is, we'll go with the long one because then I think it's broken down a couple of things, and some of it is repetitive. Murphy talking about the performance of starter Dustin May. Which, by the way, we debated yesterday whether it was a good move or bad move. It probably didn't hurt or help him either way, did it?
1: What do you mean? Help who?
0: The Brewers. He kept him in it. He didn't pitch lights out, but he didn't get drilled.
1: Up.
0: He didn't get lit up. Here's Pat Murphy on Dustin May's outing last night.
4: Yeah, I mean, I thought he did a nice job. Gave us three innings, kept us in the game. And I wish he held runners a little better there, but those two pretty fast guys. And but other than that, you know, the leadoff walk in the fourth inning when we got him out of there ended up not hurting us. But, you know, free bases were the name of the game tonight. You know, free bases and Jackson Merrill catching those two balls in the gap. Those are two leadoff doubles for sure. And usually when you get a leadoff double, there's a probability of scoring. But too many free bases, wild pitch, error, some walks, stolen bases, you know. And then the hard contacts we did have, you know, they caught a lot of the time. So credit to them.
0: Yeah, everything Murphy mentioned right there all added up into the loss to the Brewers last night. You know, going back to Dustin May getting the start, he went three. The very last out of the third inning, he thought was a home run by his reaction after it was hit. And then it was caught at the track.
1: Mm-hmm.
0: And then they wanted to get more out of him, so he comes out in the fourth inning, and he walks the leadoff guy. I think it was on four straight pitches, too. Don't quote me on that. But I believe it was on four straight pitches. And then they went to the bullpen, and at the time they were going to the bullpen, I went to bed.
1: Well, I mean, leadoff walk, look, this is the playoffs, right? Everything's magnified, and leadoff walks score on average about 40% of the time, 38 to 40%. So don't do it. Leadoff doubles or man on second, nobody out, scores about 73% of the time. So if you prevent that, like Jackson Merrill did twice, with two really nice catches, one to his left in the gap, one to his right in the gap. Those turn out to be big plays.
0: Runs saved.
1: Most likely, yeah.
0: Murphy on the great plays. You're talking about Jackson Merrill. Murphy on the two great plays by Merrill.
4: Jackson Merrill catching those two balls in the gap. Those are two leadoff doubles for sure. And usually when you get a leadoff double, there's a probability of scoring. The hard contacts we did have, they caught a lot of the time, so credit to them.
0: That's the last part of the first comment that we played that kind of encapsulated the entire game last night. But yeah, those were big plays. I mean, those were early in the game where, you know, the Brewers have an opportunity to get on the board, maybe have a big inning, play with the lead rather than play from behind, and who knows how things go. Unfortunately, Jackson Merrill made two great plays.
1: He's a heck of a player, man. He, you know, he was runner-up rookie of the year a couple years ago. Paul Skeens, you never thought he might win it, but Skeens had just a little bit better of a year, but he's certainly a heck of a player and is still a young player who had, he'd been struggling a little bit at the plate coming in, actually for the last couple of weeks of the season, maybe even longer, but he didn't take that into the field with him, clearly. He made two really fine plays last night.
0: And as the CFO tried to enlighten us, the Brewers have lost 12 games in a row in the postseason, which ties a Major League Baseball record.
4: I really enjoy them. Right? I enjoy the road losses. They feel good when it doesn't wear on me. That's a great point to bring up. Now, it's tough to win on the road in a playoff situation, obviously. We've done a pretty good job at home, I'd say, but, you know, you're right. It's it's never fun. We lost to the Nationals, right? You're going back to the Nationals. They won the World Series. Dodgers did pretty good that year, too. They won the World Series, right? But they went to the World Series, right? And then who else was with us? The Braves, they won it. Those are some pretty good teams. I wouldn't beat up the old Brewers, if you don't mind, Kurt. I know you're looking to, but that's fun.
0: Murphy, he's always funny.
1: Talking to Kurt Hoag, right?
0: He was.
1: I'm assuming.
0: One of the beat writers referencing Kurt. All right. It is 850 Sports Radio, 107.5, 1400. The Fan, the Bill and Rookie Experience. More fan feedback coming up in the next hour. We'll shift gears a little bit to football as well. Packers, Butchers Week, it really starts to heat up. Today's the big day over in the locker room. Wednesday's always the big day, as maybe we'll start to feel a little bit of the excitement of a very important football game for the Packers at home. Noon kickoff, Green Bay Game Day, the pregame show, 9 a.m. live from the Green Bay Distillery. Postgame coverage right around 3 o'clock here on the Fan and the Free Fan app as Packers are 2-2. Got a much needed win last week against Tampa Bay. They need to try to keep it going against Hammond on Sunday, who come in as 3-point favorites, Billy.
1: It's Chicago. They're playing.
0: They're representing Chicago.
1: Not Hammond.
0: All right, it's 8:50 on the Fan.
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7: Yoshinobu Yamamoto put on a pitching masterclass in Atlanta. Dominant on the mound with 10 strikeouts over 7 brilliant innings to push the Los Angeles Dodgers to the brink of the NLCS. Backed by a clutch 2-run homer from October specialist Kike Hernandez and a solo shot from Freddie Freeman, the Dodgers' big bats seized control at Truist Park in a 3-1 win. I'm Drake Toll.
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4: Good morning, Fan Nation. The Padres live to see another day. The team took down the Brewers 4-3 in Game 3 of the National League Division Series in San Diego. William Contreras homered and had three hits for the Brewers, but they lost their 12th consecutive postseason road game dating back to the 2018 NLCS. Christian Yelich drove in a late run from Milwaukee. He also hit into a game-ending double play in the ninth. Jake Cronenworth lined Jojo Romero's first pitch of the fifth over the wall to break a 2-2 tie. Xander Bogaerts scored the game-deciding run on a throwing error in the sixth. Brewers second baseman Bryce Terang says they played well despite the loss.
5: I mean, we hit the ball hard. We had really good at-bats. We were drawing walks. Sometimes guys just are right there when you hit them. And sometimes they make really nice plays.
4: Milwaukee will try to close it out again tonight. The best-of-five series continues in San Diego. First pitch at 9:05. The other National League Division Series is now 2-1 in favor of the Dodgers as Yoshi Yamamoto struck out 10 in 7 innings, and Atlanta ace Chris Sale gave up 3 runs and 7 hits in 5 innings, all 3 runs via the home run. Kike Hernandez a 2-run shot, and Freddie Freeman a solo shot as the Braves fall 3-1, and the Dodgers have a 2-1 lead in that series. Both American League Division Series resume today. The White Sox a chance to close out the Guardians in Chicago, and the Rays will try to close out the Yankees in New York. Now to the NFL. The Packers get back to work today as they get ready to return home Sunday for an NFC North contest against the rival Bears. The Packers pieced together an offensive line last week at Tampa with newly acquired Laken Tomlinson at left guard, Lucas Glover on the right side. They still have new guys waiting in the wings in Kevin Zeitler and Mekhi Becton. Offensive coordinator Adam Stenovich says having a reliable offensive line means everything.
6: Yeah, we just weren't able to run our offense, but I think obviously putting Laken in there, him playing the way he did, Glover obviously stepping up, we were just able to do our thing. Obviously, there's still a lot we got to clean up, but it was nice to go out there and just run our offense and be us. It felt like more like us.
4: Zeitler was inactive last week, having only arrived midweek. So we'll see if he's active this week when the Packers face the Bears at noon Sunday at Lambeau Field. Meanwhile, in Philadelphia, longtime offensive tackle Lane Johnson announced his retirement yesterday, effective immediately. This comes after he missed Sunday's game against the Rams for personal reasons. A 14-year veteran, played his entire career with the Eagles, a 6-time Pro Bowler, and a member of both Eagles Super Bowl.

0: championship teams. And the Baltimore Ravens making plans for a backup quarterback this week. Lamar Jackson, dealing with the sprained ankle, has an outside chance of playing on Sunday Night Football. Tyler Huntley will get the start if Jackson can't go. In the National Hockey League, a busy night on the ice saw the Red Wings beat the Senators, the Sabres over the Wild in overtime, the Rangers down the Islanders, Blackhawks over the Blues, Hurricanes stopped the Canadiens, the Leafs beat the Predators in OT, the Mammoth down the Devils, the Golden Knights over the Kraken, and the Panthers slip by the Kings. And that is your latest Sports Flash. I'm Bill Rabior, Sports Radio 107.5 and 1400, The Fan.
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0: We are talking Toyota with Bob Lemieux, the third of Lemieux Toyota Green Bay. The final 26s are starting to roll into Lemieux these days, Bob.
2: They sure are. We're seeing the final shipments of 2026 Toyotas starting to arrive here at Lemieux, and there are some great vehicles coming in, including Camrys, Corolla Crosses, Tacomas, and Tundras. 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
4: ABC News, I'm Sherry Preston. It's been exactly 3 years since Hamas launched the deadly attacks that turned into the war with Gaza. ABC News Chief International Correspondent James Longman is there.
5: There is remembrance, there's sadness, but also there is anger. And we're seeing these images of protests across the country. There was a protest today at Hostage Square, which has become famous for the anger that many of the hostage families felt, but there was wider anger in Israeli society about how this could have happened. And there have been so many more questions in just the last few months, actually. Israeli journalists doing a lot of the work to ask serious questions about what Benjamin Netanyahu knew before the Hamas attack happened.
4: The U.S. is leaning on Russia for more information about the death of a worker at a lab studying plague bacteria. Awake and talking, the woman who was supposed to die by lethal injection last week in Tennessee. Two scientists win the Nobel Prize for Chemistry for figuring out mysteries around fundamental principles of compounds. This is ABC News.
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3: Final hour of mediocrity on a hope day. 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Boy, CFO getting hammered.
13: Wish I was getting hammered.
3: I do too. Matt says CFO must have thought the BRX was airing in San Diego with the late start he was getting, just like the Brewers game, possibly. Lawrence of Nina says CFO apologizing on air. What station am I listening to? And Rick and Nina says, great call, CFO. Must be hanging out with Super Trucker.
13: Wow.
3: Right? Big Mike in Green Bay says, the caller was referencing to the Brenton Cox sack on the 1 yard line. It was very close in the Tampa Bay game. Yeah, I know. They're talking about, I think the sack started, you know, the quarterback's progress ended in play, right? And then was driven back into the end zone.
13: Mm-hmm.
3: And that's why they rule forward progress outside the end zone.
13: It seems to get a lot more, I don't know what the word I'm looking for. They enforce it more to the letter of
3: by
13: the
3: goal line.
13: Near the goal line.
3: I agree.
13: If that was out at the 50, you know, who knows?
3: Right. Exactly. I agree with that 100%.
13: I saw it in another game, too, where I was like, well, come on.
3: I saw a game. I can't remember what it was. It might have been in the Broncos 49ers game. I don't remember. But a quarterback was under pressure, and the guy had him, grabbed him, and he was, like, down on the ground and basically had him. And, I mean, it could have been like a wrestling, 1, 2, 3, dang. You know what I mean?
13: Yeah.
3: And they have him for like what seemed forever, but they didn't have him down. But then he threw the ball away, and they gave him an incomplete pass. And I'm like, at what point is he in the grasp?
13: Yeah.
3: And I can't remember what game I was watching. It might have been, I want to say it was the Broncos-Niners game that I had on TV while I was doing the post-game show that it happened. But I'm like, dude's in the grasp. How is that play not whistled dead and a sack awarded?
13: Yeah, I don't know.
3: You know?
13: Sometimes.
3: But yeah, around the goal line, I think you're right that they, okay. He was here. His forward progress ended right here, and so we're going to rule him outside the end zone. From Earl in Escanaba. All right, Earl in Escanaba. Right. I like it.
13: The UP, yeah.
3: Yeah.
13: Nice.
3: I'm going to add him. All right, Earl in Escanaba says, talk about free bases were the name of the game. Sal not tagging up when Pratt did cost a huge run. Would have been able to score in that inning if he was on third. Okay, yeah. Small mistakes, they all add up, right? They all add up.
13: Yeah.
3: Ashwabanon Jeff says, Brewers need to win tonight so they can save Miz and Henderson for Sunday, L.A. or Atlanta. That would be nice. That's the one thing about closing things out, right? Closing them out when you get an opportunity so you can set things up the way you want them to be.
13: Yeah, exactly.
3: And then if you can't, you know, then you go into scramble mode. Bullpen games, openers, whatever it may be.
13: The NLCS will begin when? On Monday, I think? Sunday. I'm sorry, Sunday. He said Sunday.
3: Old Timey says it would be great if LaFleur flapped his arms so hard he flew away.
13: No, that would be something.
3: And there he goes, right out of the stadium. Sticks in Manitowoc says, Murphy, that a boy, Sal, drop that one in the gap. Damn it, Merrill. Yeah, that was good stuff.
13: That was. The in-game interview.
3: Yep. That's good stuff. That's why you like the mic'd up stuff when you get things like that.
13: That was classic Murphy,
3: yeah.
13: Too.
3: Yeah, it was. All right, it is 906 Sports Radio, 107.5, 1400, Vanderbilt and Rookie Experience. 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Calling for sunny skies today, low 70s for the high, mid-40s overnight. Partly sunny on Thursday, only mid-60s tomorrow. And then more sunshine on Friday and right around at 70. There you go. We're off and running in the final hour of mediocrity on the Bill and Rookie Experience.
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16: And you probably did.
18: That's unbelievable.
16: Bill Rabior has got you covered.
19: Wow. Take that for data.
3: How about that?
13: Yeah, how about that? In case you missed it, the Dodgers have the advantage now in their best of five series against the Braves after their 3-1 win yesterday. Atlanta's... You know, they saved Chris Sale for this game three, and it didn't work out for him. So now they have to win tonight to extend the season, the Braves do. The American League series both resume today. They could both end today. The White Sox win and the Rays win. The ALDS is history, and both are on to the ALCS. In case you missed it, a Missouri offensive lineman needs a heart transplant. Head coach Eli Drinkwitz told the media yesterday that Johnny Jones remains hospitalized in Florida after team doctors found an issue with the freshman over the summer. Jones was sent to the Mayo Clinic in Jacksonville, where specialists found a more serious problem and placed him on the heart transplant list. Wow. In case you missed it, college football mourning the loss of an offensive innovator, Dennis Franchione. Passed away at the age of 75. He spent 30 seasons as head coach at TCU, Texas A&M, and Alabama. After starting his career at Kansas State as an assistant in 1978. In case you missed it, Lionel Messi finished his decorated career with the Argentinian national team. He played in his final match for the country last night. In a friendly, had a goal in the 71st minute, also two assists in Argentina's 3-0 win over Benin. He finishes as Argentina's leading scorer and appearance holder. Only Portugal's Cristiano Ronaldo has more games or goals in men's international history. Today is the 7th day of October. On this date in 1882, the Chicago White Stockings of the National League beat the Cincinnati Red Stockings of the AA League 2-0 at Bank Street Grounds in Cincinnati. The White Stockings beat the Red Stockings. On this date in 1916, Georgia Tech, coached by John Heisman, who they later named a trophy after, defeated Cumberland 222-0. The most lopsided score in the history of U.S. college football. On this date in 1922, the first radio link, WNJ in Newark and WGY in Schenectady, linked for World Series coverage. That same day, that game, heavy rain, game four of the World Series. But Commissioner Kennesaw Mountain Landis insisted that game be played despite the heavy rain. And it was. On this date in 1953, Bill Veeck told St. Louis Browns stockholders that he faces bankruptcy unless they drop their suit to block his move to Baltimore. They complied, and the Browns became the Orioles. On this date in 1972, the very first New York Islanders game takes place at the Nassau Coliseum. They lost to the Calgary Flames. On this date, 1984, Chicago, Illinois. This happened.
17: Second play of the second half of the 21-yard line. Walter needs two to break the record. High formation. Wing to the right is McKinnon. Golf wide to the left. They send McKinnon in motion through to the left side. Quick pitch to Walter. Looking for the record. Cuts back. He's got it. He's out over the 25 to the 26-yard line. Walter Payton becomes the National Football League all-time leading rusher, surpassing Jim Brown on his second carry here in the second half. And that's the equivalent to Hank Aaron breaking Babe Ruth's all-time home run record. And listen to the standing ovation.
13: They stopped the game for several minutes to congratulate the all-time leading rusher in NFL history. On this date in 1986, Steve Yzerman is named captain of the Red Wings. He would hold that title for over 1,300 games. On this date in 1989, the Oakland A's outfielder Ricky Henderson steals a record 8 bases in a playoff series, 5 games against the Toronto Blue Jays. On this date in 2012, New Orleans quarterback Drew Brees broke Johnny Unitas' record for most consecutive games with a touchdown pass when he connected with Devery Henderson in the Saints' 31-24 win over San Diego, his 48th consecutive game with a TD pass. On to the birthdays on this 7th day of October. Born on this date in 1904, American Baseball Hall of Fame right fielder, Triple Crown winner 1933, the Philadelphia Phillies' Chuck Klein, born on this date. Basketball Hall of Fame coach, NCAA championship winner, coach at Kansas State, later went to the NBA, coach with Phoenix, Atlanta, San Antonio. Cotton Fitzsimmons, born on this date. Also born on this date, Cuban baseball outfielder with the Cubs and the Phillies and 7 other teams, Jose Cardenal, born on this date. I'll never forget him. Good old number one. Born on this date in 1956, Canadian NHL left winger. Played for the Blues. He coached for the Blues, the Bruins, a couple of other teams. Brian Sutter, one of the Sutter brothers, born on this date. Also celebrating a birthday today, former running back, Super Bowl 35 champion with the Baltimore Ravens, a 3-time first-team All-Pro, a 3-time Pro Bowler, NFL rushing TD leader in 2002 and 3 with the Kansas City Chiefs, Priest Holmes, celebrating a birthday today. And last but certainly not least, celebrating a birthday today, College Football Hall of Famer, Pro Football Hall of Famer, Heisman Trophy winner 1997 at the University of Michigan, a 9-time Pro Bowler, a Super Bowl champ in 2010 with the Green Bay Packers, Charles Woodson, celebrating a birthday today.
20: Hey, we got to think about one thing. One. For two weeks, think about one. Let's be one mind. Let's be one heartbeat. One purpose. One goal. One more game. One. Let's get it. Hey, check this. President don't want to come watch us to the Super Bowl?
21: Yeah.
20: We're going to see him.
13: Woodson's speech in the locker room.
3: Now that's a speech, coach.
13: Yeah, right. After winning the NFC Championship game at Soldier Field, Charles Woodson's birthday today. He turns 50.
3: Whoa!
13: Born in 1976. And that is, in case you missed it, on this 7th day of October 2026.
3: 50?
13: Yeah.
3: Come on, man.
13: I know it.
3: How long has he been out of the game?
13: Well, I don't know. I'd have to say
3: Been 10 years,
13: yeah,
3: has
13: I
3: it?
13: Yeah, I'll bet you it has.
3: Really?
13: I'm going to look it up real quick.
3: Man, oh, man.
13: Time flies, man.
3: It does. He last played in 2015.
13: 15, that's going to say.
3: Yeah. 11 years.
13: 11 years.
3: That is some crazy stuff, man. Where does time go?
13: Seawood.
3: 18 years in the league. A couple of quick notes here off the talking text line. The 920 says everyone missed it. The Brewers' loss ends a 7-game winning streak.
13: Oh, that's true, too. Going back to the last 5 games of the regular season. First 2 games of the postseason. That's a true.
3: Grumpy old man says, I almost thought the Woodson speech was LaFleur.
13: Hey-o.
3: Yeah.
13: Not on his best day.
3: And then,
13: I didn't say I had 2 tutties.
3: I had 2 tutties. 2 sacks. Played really good. Scott Swamico, this goes back to the meatloaf conversation we had. Scott Swamico says, meatloaf as you described, blah. I hate to agree with a Butcher's fan on Butcher Week, but meatloaf can be done correctly. Ground chuck, minced onion, fresh mushrooms, breadcrumbs, ketchup, garlic, diced sharp cheddar cheese, covered with maplewood bacon, ketchup, and brown sugar glaze on top. On the smoker at 350 for an hour and a half or 160 degrees internal. Well, what you described isn't even meatloaf anymore. If you have to do all that to meatloaf, then meatloaf ain't very good.
13: No, that's a meatloaf.
3: That's not even meatloaf anymore.
13: Sure it is.
3: It is not.
13: That's what all things you put in a meatloaf. That's what I put in mine.
3: When you have to do.
13: Egg. You got
3: to
13: put an egg in there, too.
3: Yeah, the breadcrumbs have to hold it together and all that. I mean,
13: that's
3: whatever.
13: The egg comes in, too. The egg helps hold it together.
3: Oh, my goodness. That's not meatloaf anymore.
13: Okay, so then a burger is not a burger when you put bacon and cheddar and tomato and all that other stuff on it. Then it's not a burger anymore. What is it?
3: Well, that's just a loaf of meat all doctored up. It's still a hamburger. Oh, my goodness. All right. Anyway, we will turn our attention to football when we come back here on Bill and Rookie Experience and hear from Packers head coach Matt LaFleur from earlier in the week as Butcher's Week is finally here. Today will be a big day in the locker room and hopefully some enthusiasm about the longest rivalry in the National Football League. Another baseball game tonight. It's a later start for Milwaukee and San Diego, which means we need some late-night snacks, and let's make sure those late-night snacks are the Door County Bakery Corsica Sticks available at Hy-Vee on Oneida Street in Green Bay. If you're listening in Milwaukee, all Sendix stores in Milwaukee, other great areas throughout the Northeast Wisconsin area. 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

0: 925. Oshkosh Josh says, C would probably...
1: Both deal days means
0: deal... For crying out, how'd that happen? Where'd that come from? I need to get to Kohl's, though, for some deal days. I gotta be honest with you. Need some new underwear.
2: TMI, my brother.
0: Mine are getting all holy. All holy. I'm thinking, hold on, let me take a peek at what I'm wearing right now for underwear.
2: Oh, God. Come on.
0: Oh, my headphones are about to go. Oh, yeah. I'm wearing a pair of underwear that I bought at Shopko. How long has Shopko been out of business?
2: Right.
0: Gives you an idea. Thought I'd just pass that along to you. Oshkosh Josh says, Seawood probably hears coach's locker room speeches and shakes his head. I can see that. Like, what?
2: Lame.
0: Right. They probably have a group chat. Four plays. Did you hear the coach after the win today? Two tutties and a catch. Picked up three first downs, ran the ball four times for 18 yards. Game ball. All the guys in a group chat sending memes. Whatever happened to the guy that said, all gas, no effing break? From Derek in 12345 says, Admiral, that the Packers want to clean up so many areas of their operation. All they need now is sponsorship. They are stressing cleanliness. They need to capitalize on this constant quest. By the way, speaking of advertising, hate the business decal on the batting helmets.
2: Yeah.
0: What's Strauss anyways?
2: Yeah, I'm not sure.
0: But I hate it. That seems like that's such sacred territory, you know what I mean? I hate patches on uniforms, but I could deal better with a patch on a uniform than that red with white lettering Strauss on the side of a batting helmet. I don't like it. Could you imagine if the National Football League said, it's okay, go get a sponsor and you can put it on your helmet. And then next to the G is a quick trip sticker. That would suck, wouldn't it?
2: This might happen. Strauss is a popular German workwear and safety apparel brand that expanded in the U.S. market in late 2023. And the name on the helmets is a league-wide sponsorship decal displayed on all player batting helmets during the baseball postseason and throughout the entire minor league baseball season.
0: Don't like it. Don't like it at all. Now imagine that decal on your Green Bay Packers helmet.
2: Well, they got them on hockey helmets.
0: You know, it's funny you say that because it doesn't bother me. It would bother me if the hockey helmet had the team logo or something on it. And I know sometimes they put stickers, whatever. But the hockey helmet is just a blank helmet to me. It's not really sacred, in my opinion. But I think that batting helmet's got the logo on the front.
2: Yeah.
0: A football helmet's got the logo on the sides. And it's supposed to be all that. That's my team. Leave it alone.
2: I know what you're saying, and I don't disagree.
0: You know? Lawrence of Nina's back in says, our most sincere thoughts and prayers go out to rookie Shopko underwear. Jeez, let it die in peace. Let's see. Tim at Appleton says, morning, boys. It's apparent to me now that rookie doesn't understand the cooking requires ingredients. Adding those things to meatloaf is not doctoring it up. It's how you make meatloaf. No wonder rookie thinks ribs are overrated. He probably didn't add barbecue sauce. Ribs are still overrated, and I do add barbecue sauce, and I understand that herbs and spices are essential in cooking, but when you have to do a whole different thing to
2: it's called
0: make
2: a recipe.
0: It that,
2: It's called a recipe.
0: It's no longer meatloaf.
2: Yes, it is. It's the very essence of meatloaf.
0: It's a bunch of gobbledygook wrapped in bacon. Scott says, so I made meatloaf the other day, and I saw numerous people said to add cheese. I did not. It doesn't seem like it's meatloaf with cheese. Does it make a big difference to add cheese?
2: I don't put cheese in mine either. I never put cheese. I've never done that. Meatloaf. Mushroom and onions, sometimes spinach. But all that other stuff, too. Breadcrumbs and an egg. A little ketchup.
0: Seems to me like there's so much better ways to use ground beef than meatloaf. Like in tacos that I had last night. How about that?
2: Oh, what do you put in a taco meat? You put all the spices in it? That's not ground beef. That's taco gut stuff.
0: No, it's taco. It's tacos. Huh? It's ground beef with taco seasoning. And there you go. A little lettuce, a little onion, a little tomato, a little cheese, a little taco sauce on top of it. Mmm, taco. let's see. Spencer says the over-under on Rookie using the name Butchers in the locker room today is set at 3.5.
2: I'll put it at 0 and take the under.
0: 0 and take the under. Oh, I love it. Okay, now, I lied. We didn't have time to get to. We had all this goofiness going on still. We will hear from Packers head coach Matt LaFleur when we come back after this break. We'll hear what he had to say. I'm sure it's going to be really inspiring. Get you fired up, and you'll be ready to run through a brick wall for Packers Butchers Week. It's going to be big. Big, big, big, I tell you.
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2: 9:38 on the fan and the free fan app. Waning 20 minutes, give or take, 22 minutes of the Bill and Rookie experience, and then we'll turn you over to the Bill Michaels show. But if he says anything about the pitch clock in the baseball playoffs, don't listen to him, okay? I did, and I got burned. I'm just telling you. I'm just warning you.
20: Okay.
2: All right. Josh says, hey, Rook, when you did your one-ball challenge for the season, were you playing safer, and did it score, improve, or get worse from playing differently, if so? This goes back a few summers ago when I did my one golf ball challenge, played an entire golf ball season with one ball. Hey-o.
0: I played it a little. I played conservatively, especially off the tee and things like that. You know, like if you've got water surrounding the green, you know, things like that. Had to play it a little bit safer. Probably hurt the game a little bit, but not too much. Because I'm pretty, essentially, a pretty good ball striker and keep it in play. But you know, you can get wayward at times. But I probably played a little conservative. It probably hurt a little bit, but in general, I'm glad I'm not doing that anymore because there was a lot of pressure on that. Big Mike says Shopko stores closed in 2019, FYI, and then LOL. I'm not lying about these being from Shopko, by the way. Let's see. Rookie might know ball, but he doesn't know jack about meatloaf. Listen to Ribeye. He knows meat. Okay, I may not know jack about meatloaf. Fair enough. Fair enough.
2: I'll just talk about meatloaf. I might have to make one tonight.
0: Well, then why don't you bring in a slice for me, and then I can test your meatloaf to see if it's any good or if it's just a waste of hamburger. Huh?
2: Maybe I will.
0: Why don't you do that? I'll taste test your meatloaf. Fed, why don't we just make that a competition of Fan Nation? Everybody makes a meatloaf and brings me in a slice, and I'll have a meatloaf contest. See?
2: Okay.
0: We'll have a chili cook-off. We'll have a meatloaf cook-off. Per se, I think that's a pretty good, think that's a pretty good idea. What?
2: Oh, my goodness.
0: What?
2: Well, you just turned it around to me. It's all about me.
0: It's not about
2: bring
0: me.
2: Bring me meatloaf.
0: That's not...
2: I hate it. It's stupid, but I'll take it from everyone.
0: No, I mean, prove me wrong. It's a challenge. Prove me wrong.
2: Oh, my goodness.
0: What?
2: Nothing.
0: You'd benefit from it, too. What's it so, what? You can't handle that? You don't want that much meatloaf?
2: Meatloaf is just fine.
0: Mike and Cecil says, let's be honest, Rookie played only at the Swing Suite to accomplish the one golf ball challenge. That's not true. Go to the Facebook page. There's all sorts of videos and witnesses. All sorts of videos of me playing with one golf ball. Now, I don't want to be a liar two segments in a row, so let's get to some Matt LaFleur as Packers Butchers Week officially begins today when we get over to Lambeau Field and it starts to ramp up. Let's see. Let's talk about some of the things that are top of mind for the Packers. Okay. Oops, I hit my microphone. So let's start with the offensive line. Okay, that's a big issue. Played a little bit better last week. They switched it up again. Lucas Glover was at right guard. Laken Tomlinson was at left guard. This week, we're going to see, what's his first name again, Zeitler?
2: Kevin
0: Zeitler. He should get a more common name so I can remember. Kevin Zeitler.
2: Never hear that one.
0: So we'll probably have Zeitler and Tomlinson in there. I don't know. What is the status of Aaron Banks? If Aaron Banks is healthy, by the way, does he go to left guard and Tomlinson is out?
2: That's a great question. I don't know.
0: So we'll probably see Zeitler. I guess we'll have to wait and see. Injury report comes out later today. We'll have to find out and see
2: what happens in practice today.
0: Yeah, that too. But Zeitler plays. But anyway, is coach excited about the potential once the whole O-line gets together, the newbies, and starts gelling? Is coach excited?
11: Well, I think there's no greater thing than continuity up front. And so the more people play together, the more that grows, and the more those guys are on the same page, getting off on the same snap count, and being able to play off one another. I think that's critical. And I'm looking forward to that.
0: But again, they haven't even played together yet, right? So it's going to take a while to get that continuity and that stuff together.
2: You would think.
0: You know, it's not like they've worked training camp and all that other stuff. I mean, it'll be interesting to see what kind of line, offensive line, goes on Sunday. Because unless I missed it, I didn't see Lucas Glover being the right guard.
2: You didn't think that was going to happen? You didn't anticipate it?
0: I didn't anticipate that.
2: I didn't either. A lot of things have happened on that line that I didn't see coming.
0: But nobody saw that, and I know they had some injuries, but I didn't see that coming. Okay, let's talk about injuries. Let's talk about Edrin Cooper. He's out. So Zaire Franklin's kind of been a team leader, right? He was voted a captain. First year in Green Bay, voted a captain.
2: Yeah.
0: Can they put more on Zaire Franklin's plate now with Edrin Cooper out for the season?
11: Yeah, we put a lot on his plate. I mean, he kind of directs traffic down there. I think he's done an outstanding job. And I just love the guy, how engaged he is in game, you know, bringing everybody up, supporting his teammates. When the offense is out there, you see him standing up after they make the corrections. He's supporting the offense. He's been a great leader for us, and he does a great job of getting all 11 on the same page.
2: Well, that's going to be an important part. The good news, though, I think, is this. Isaiah McDuffie, when he comes in and replaces Edrin Cooper, first of all, I mean, he's not Edrin Cooper, but he is also no slouch. He's a pretty good player in his own right. And remember, he was he used to wear the green dot. So he was calling the plays. He knows what's going on. Now, this is obviously a new regime, but you know, he's a bit of a veteran, I'd say. I feel pretty good about having Isaiah McDuffie out there. Though he's not calling the plays anymore, that's Zaire, but still. It's not like this is going to be his first opportunity. He's played a lot of football for this team.
0: Yeah, and they've signed him to a contract or two, so they like him.
2: Yeah, for sure.
0: All right, now let's go on to another issue with the Packers, dropping the football, the running backs. Caleb Johnson's had issues. Marshawn Lloyd's had issues, but does Matt see enough good from Caleb Johnson to deal with the fumbles, or is the bench coming into play?
11: He's a young player, and I think, you know, he's the more he plays, the more he'll grow. And so, you know, he'll get more opportunities, especially if Chris isn't available, and we'll see where that goes.
0: All right, but hold on to the damn ball.
2: Yeah, I mean, that's first and foremost.
0: So it is kind of interesting there because the running game has still struggled. Even with better pass protection last week against Tampa Bay, the running game wasn't there. Yeah, you know, they broke a couple of long ones, but let's talk about the other 17 carries or whatever they had that averaged about 1.5 yards. So it's not where it needs to be. And so we thought, oh, well, could we see a little Pierre Strong? And I would imagine I would think that maybe he would get elevated if Chris Brooks can't go, as Coach mentioned right there. They also signed a running back to the practice squad.
2: Mm-hmm.
0: But they're down a guy right now. And again, injury report later on today. Practice, we'll see what's going on with Chris Brooks. But they need to find a way to get that running game going.
2: Definitely. As we saw, even with limited success last week, it just opens things up for you on offense.
0: Now, what's another problem with the Packers? Rhymes with penalties. Penalties. Pre-snap penalties, to be honest with you. Question was asked to Coach, are those pre-snap penalties that they're having happen in the game, are you seeing an issue with pre-snap penalties in practice?
11: I mean, occasionally. I mean, we encourage our quarterback to, it's not like you go to practice and it happens once and you want them to just go on one every time. I think the offense has to be able to use cadence as a weapon, and unfortunately it's happened far too many times, and you know, it's really hurt our football team too in some critical situations, putting us back. I know Belton's was what, 3rd and 7, then you go to 3rd and 12, and the just the chances of converting that are that much harder. So yeah, it's happened far too many times. That's something that, you know, each individual has to take personally, and we got to do a better job.
0: Not only that, but just penalties in general, right? What did they have again last week? 10, did we say?
2: In the game last
0: 10
2: week,
0: for like
2: I think
0: 64 10. Yards, yeah. Something like that?
2: Yep.
0: Tampa Bay only had 4 for like 17
2: That's
0: yards.
2: That's right. So they've been in double digits every game.
0: Yeah, I mean,
2: lead the league in penalties.
0: Absolutely. All right.
2: I mean, that's just giving yardage away. You can't do that. You can't just give that away.
0: Or he references the Anthony Belton penalty where they're already in 3rd and 7.
2: Yeah, right.
0: And it moves it to 3rd and 12. Basically. So you're already in a tough spot, and then you make it an even more difficult proposition.
2: Big time.
0: Can't do that. All right, so it is Packers Butchers Week. Will they reference the playoff loss last year to Hammond in preparation for Sunday's game at Lambeau Field?
11: I think you always look back at, you know, those games in terms of just, well, what did we put on tape and all that. But, hey, it's a new year. It's a new year. We're not going to dwell on the past. We're going to look forward and try to learn from everything we've gone through as a football team.
0: All right.
2: Yeah, no need to dwell on that.
0: Well, I hope they looked at the tape, and then when they noticed that Jordan Love could have taken off and ran with the football, they say, hey, if you get into that situation again, don't be afraid to tuck it and run.
2: Well, you can look at things like, you know, scheme-wise, what did they do? What did they try to do, especially on defense? You know, it's the same regime, right? Same coaches, same defensive coordinator and all that.
0: Hey, look, I'd look at that tape and look at it because he did everything well for about 55 minutes.
2: Right, right.
0: I'd look at the tape and say, what did we do? Because like you say, that's the same regime for Chicago. And you go, well, we did this well for 55 minutes.
2: Exactly.
0: Use that to your advantage.
2: Just don't show those last five.
0: All right, it's 9:52, Sports Radio 107.5, 1400, the Fan, the Bill and Rookie Experience, brought to you in part by Pep's Draft House Pizza. 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Make sure that dinner is Pep's Draft House Pizza. 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Traditional crust, thin crust, rising crust. 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
10: Waning moments. Let's see if we can clean up some comments here on the show. Tom in Center Valley says, give Rookie a break. He grew up in a household.

0: where they put peanut butter on everything. That was my dad, put peanut butter on everything.
1: He did?
0: Matt says, well, sandwiches. Really just sandwiches. Like, I'm going to have a turkey sandwich and put peanut butter on it. I'm like, what? Huh?
1: Okay.
0: Anyway, Banks healthy. Did you hear yourself? Well, yeah, Banks gets healthy for a brief period of time, and then he's unhealthy again, but he does get healthy. I mean, but don't blink. You miss it.
1: When's that happening?
0: Well, we'll find out later today. Mike in Green Lake says, speaking of the Butchers, the Packers better start having team meetings in a meat locker because that's where the visiting locker room will be. Once they get that new Hammond Stadium put up. Brett says, if you have a smoker, make meatloaf or over-the-top chili on it, you'll never eat them another way again. Or if I just wanted chili, I could have chili. Put the meat in the chili. And then I have chili. Instead of taking my chili and pouring it over a loaf of meat.
1: That's not what he's saying.
0: What's he saying?
1: So you cook chili in the smoker.
0: No, he says make meatloaf or over the top of chili on it. Put chili over the top of the meatloaf. That's what he's saying.
1: That doesn't make any sense.
0: That's what he's saying.
2: And now it's time for a segment called
3: What Did We Learn Today? On the Bill and Rookie Experience.
0: Well, quite frankly, we learned that you really have to doctor up meatloaf to make it really good.
1: No, you don't.
0: To be meatloaf.
1: No, you don't.
0: That's what the big thing is that we learned.
1: We learned that the team that wins the first two games of a five-game series wins it 90% of the time. Almost.
0: Yeah.
1: So
0: odds are still in the Brewers' favor.
1: Big time.
0: And we learned, at least in pencil, maybe not pen, Bill, but in pencil, that Robert Gasser is starting tonight for the Brewers. Like I said, in pencil
1: right.
0: Not in pen.
1: Against Bueller.
0: And we learned it's a half hour later tonight than last night, 9 p.m. start time in San Diego, much to the chagrin of Brewer Nation. All right.
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0: All right, Billy boy, have yourself a day.
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0: All right, that's going to do it for the BRX Fan Nation. Have yourself one spectacular day. Always stay humble, and the Bill Michaels Show is right now.
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8: Well, the Milwaukee Brewers could not close out the Padres as they would fall at Petco Park last night 4-3. With RBIs from Christian Yelich and Jackson Chirio, William Contreras would also homer in the fourth. Yelich had a chance in the ninth representing the go-ahead run, but would hit into a game-ending double play. Here's more from Yelly.
9: Yeah, you know, we just didn't get a ball to, you know, find a hole there with guys on. They made some great plays, and, you know, we gave ourselves a lot of opportunities, just couldn't cash in. And, yeah, just one of those nights. You know, just got to keep battling. And, you know, I thought we had really good at-bats. Just, you know, not a ton to show for it.
8: With that loss, the Brewers' postseason losing streak away from home is now at 12. That ties a big league record, with the Brewers 6-24 on the road overall in their postseason history. Milwaukee still leads the series 2-1. Game 4 will be tonight at Petco Park. First pitch coming from San Diego at 9 o'clock. Turning to the Packers, they had off yesterday from practice. We'll be back at it today as they prepare for the Chicago Bears coming to Lambeau Field. For the first time in over 20 years, the Bears are favored at Lambeau as Green Bay is sitting as 3-point underdogs. Kick on Sunday will be at noon.
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8: Wisconsin football is on their bye week. They'll return to action next Saturday, October 17th, when they go out to UCLA to face the Bruins. Wisconsin basketball will have their exhibition game Saturday at the Kohl Center against UW Parkside. And finally, the Bucks will have a preseason game tonight in Oklahoma City against the Thunder, tip at 7. For the Wisconsin Sports Zone Network, I'm Ebo.

0: We're good. We're good. No worries. That's okay. Welcome in. Welcome in. Yeah. How are we looking? That's all right. Everything's fine. Nothing to see here. Brewers taking on the chin last night. The only disappointing thing about last night, the only thing that I was disappointed about was I sat in the wagon wheel last night and I had my J. Henry bourbon there next to me. I had a Point Light next to me. I had a cigar. I was waiting to light the cigar. And I couldn't light the cigar. It's the only thing. It's the only thing. Man, they had opportunities. Bases loaded. Oh, couldn't plate the extra run. Couldn't plate the extra run. When Bogarts made that play in the hole and knocked the ball down, didn't allow the run to advance, I thought, oh, that's going to come back and bite him. And sure enough, you know, just a couple of things. I mean, you know, Dustin May didn't pitch bad. Not at all. Dude was heating it up over 100 yesterday. They just hit a couple of dribblers that got through, and he does have a long projected windup, which allows base runners to get a jump on him. So you got stolen bases in back-to-back innings. So that hurt him. Putting a runner in scoring position right away. That kind of hurt him. But, not terrible. Not terrible. Yeah, you lose one. Your 7-game winning streak snapped. Yeah, back at it today. Back at it today. So, hey, here's my question, and Grant, maybe you can answer me this. Do they not have a pitch clock in the postseason anymore? Does anybody know? Did they just get rid of that in the postseason? Because, who the hell am I thinking of off the top of my head? Matsui. Well, Matsui takes forever. And so I started counting. I've got my phone. I've got the stopwatch on my phone. So the next pitch, pitched, throw back to the pitcher, back to Matsui, and then I would hit the pitch clock. And then I would hit my clock on my phone, my stopwatch. And there was times it was getting up to 26, 27 seconds. I'm like, do they just not have a pitch clock in the postseason? They do? I even tweeted it. I'm like, where did they lose that? Because that he was 22, 24. At one point, it was 27 seconds Matsui took in between pitches. I thought he was never going to throw the baseball. So, anyway, I really missed the pitch clock last night. Because it seems like when pitchers do that, it throws hitters out of a rhythm. It's the rhythm you're in all season long. And then all of a sudden, now you're standing in the batter's box. You've got the bat, you're gripping it, you're in your position, and he's just taking his time. And then that was pretty much it. So, anyway. Yeah, bad night. They had hits. It's not like, everybody stonk. It's just they just couldn't plate the extra run. That's it. And you know what? When they don't score four runs, their record is not nearly as good. But, I was watching Twitter last night blow up when Christian Yelich hit into the double play, and people are just blaming Murphy and blaming May and blaming them. I'm like, it's a game, guys. It's one game. One game. It's okay. It's okay. Good to go. Welcome into the program today. Packers back in the practice field. We got Mark Schofield going to be joining us today, so I'm excited about that. Whenever we get a chance to take our NFL look around, always good to get Mark in here. Chat with him a little bit. So we're going to have Mark Schofield today. We're going to talk with our buddy Chuck Freeman today, a little bit about what he witnessed last night. I want to talk to him about the pitch clock thing and kind of get his take as to what the locker room was like, the clubhouse was like last night out at Petco. So we'll chat with him a little bit about that. Got that coming up. But overall, all right, I'm good. I'm not panicking. You know, even if they lost tonight, I'm not panicking. They're coming back to American Family Field. That's it. I will say this. Garrett Mitchell, I'd put Laura in, regardless. Laura brings a different energy. Garrett Mitchell last night, they were talking about having a hitch in his swing. Well, he's got this little hitch thing. How can you tell if he's not going to swing the bat? He watched three straight breaking balls started his shoulders and dropped right into the strike zone. Three of them. And then he stares. I like Gary Mitchell. I really do. I'm not making fun of him. But he stares like, okay, maybe I should have swung at something. So I'd like to see Laura and Vaughn in the lineup. Just put all your hitters. There you go. That's it. But, yeah, it's one game. Come on. It's one game. I agree with you. E-cha-cha or El-cha-cha. So much negativity from last night's game. It's one game, people. Feeling good about tonight. I am, too. El-cha-cha, I'm with you. Hell yeah. 877-867-1670. You want to find us, please feel free. 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Ready for today. Fired up for today. Got a good workout in today. I'm ready to go. Plus, my buddy Suds stopped by today and dropped off my winter load of wood. 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So I've got fireplaces upstairs and downstairs. I'm ready to go. So I'm bring on snow and everything. I don't want snow. I want a lot of summer left, but you get it. 877-867-1670. 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We are on Facebook and we are on Instagram and we are on TikTok. Tonight, I did have some people that texted me yesterday that said, hey, I heard you're going to be doing the Jay Henry thing and this and that, blah, blah, blah. You know, hey, do some stuff down on the wagon wheel. I haven't done that in a while. I might do that tonight. Thank you for the inspiration. We're on the air from 6 to 8. We got the huddle tonight. Bill Michaels Huddle's back. After that, might head downstairs, do a little bit down there at the bar. So you've inspired me. Sometimes the best things that I can possibly do are stuff for you. So if you got something, bring it up. Follow us on Instagram, Facebook, and the TikTok, The Bill Michaels Show. We're on the Twitch app, the Kick app, the LinkedIn app as well. And catch the television show in Milwaukee on My24 TV every Saturday night, 8 o'clock. Saturday night, 8 o'clock Central Time in Milwaukee on My24 TV. There you go. That's the way you find us. Grant Bills, how the hell you doing? Oh, Grant is calling in a pizza, a little DoorDash or something.
1: Yeah, I'm ordering a pizza for the studio. I'm tired. I hate West Coast games. Yeah. I hate West Coast games that I have to stay up and watch. And then I especially hate West Coast playoff games because then I need an hour after the game to calm down. So right. I'm good. I'm tired, but I'm good.
0: Yep. Were you worried at all?
1: I was worried before the game started. So, yes, I'm always worried. but more so that, well, I don't know. Yeah, I'm always worried about my team losing.
0: Okay.
1: But, I guess, yes. But it's not like last night made me go, oh, boy, they're going to blow the series. It was just an opportunity to close it out that they didn't
0: right.
1: take. So, yeah, the stakes are going to raise tonight. And then again, in game fit, like, that'll continue to happen. But, no, I'm not freaking out.
0: Here's a question for you. And I'm just, this is completely off topic. My buddy Suds comes in today. We were sitting there talking about the Packers and all that kind of stuff. What are you more excited for, Badger or Bucks basketball?
1: Basketball? You're asking Badger basketball versus Bucks basketball? Badgers, because they'll be good.
0: Yeah.
1: They're trying to win.
0: I think the Bucks, I think they're going to be kind of a fun team to kind of see what happens. But I'll tell you this. There's a, hold on. Had to sneeze. Kristen, her bank gets courtside seats. Just about at the midpoint stripe, you know, where people much more important than me sit. They can't give them away.
1: I mean, I'll go if no one wants them.
0: You know?
1: Kate and I'll go to a game.
0: Because she's trying to, they offered her tickets, like the first couple of batches of tickets to take clients. And she's like, okay, I'll give it a shot. You know, she started making calls, and so she's talking to me yesterday. Now, here's the thing. They have to take clients. It's not like you can take your client, like I can go with her. So it's really weird because you got to find three people. So it's her and then
1: two more?
0: Three people, you know.
1: Three more. Well, Kate and I three can more. Open a checking account.
0: Right.
1: The minimum, $5.
0: Right.
1: I've been looking to spread my financial wings anyways, you know, diversify a little bit.
0: So she starts calling clients. And they're like, hey, we got these courtside seats. It's the opener for the Bucks. We've got the first, you know, five or six home games, blah, blah, blah. And they're like, no, thanks. No, thanks. Nothing at all. One of the responses from one of her clients, he said, no, I might be scraping barnacles off my boat that day because I'm pulling it out of the water.
1: It is an important stop the spread of aquatic invaders. It is important.
0: I'm like, oh, my God. So, okay. But, you know, Badger basketball, I agree. I'm all in. I'm excited for it.
1: Badger basketball is just going to be weird every year because you need, you know, as much as, like, I always read and follow what Jesse's producing, and he does all these videos that are great, like, get to know the new transfer, Owen Foxwell or whoever. But it's still going to be a get-to-know-you process once the season starts.
0: Right.
1: And watch, okay, who's number 25 again? Like, it's just a different sport now. Every year you have all these new guys coming in, so you kind of get to know them as the year goes along.
0: Unless you're hardcore, nobody pays attention to basketball until football's mid-season, until the weather gets cold and crisp, and after the holiday tournaments. You know, once you get through the Christmas tournaments, then you're like, okay, here we go.
1: You get, for Badger basketball, like a couple years ago, they had that non-conference matchup against Arizona that was really big into. And then they'll play, you know, a couple schools you never heard of.
0: Austin P.
1: Yeah. And then when conference play fires up, you know, into December or whenever that, then you kind of lock back in.
0: Yeah.
1: I don't know if Wisconsin has some crazy non-conference matchup. I haven't even looked at their schedule yet.
0: They play Marquette again this year, right?
1: Well, that's hardly marquee. They could probably play that in a smaller gym. It's been such an unbalanced rivalry recently.
0: It has been. Yep. Yep. No doubt.
1: Could move that to Edgewood, probably.
0: Oh, God.
1: Maybe Kate would love it. Wheel in some extra bleachers.
0: Kate would love it. She'd appreciate that. She'd be covering it all over it. Now, she's the end game for hockey and for women's volleyball now, right? Her end game duties have expanded.
1: Yes, she's giving me a thumbs up. Her duties have expanded to hockey.
0: Men's hockey?
1: Men's hockey and women's volleyball.
0: And women's volleyball.
1: That was assumed. I didn't need to add the women's.
0: Okay.
1: I'm lip reading.
0: I saw that post and I wanted to make sure I got it right because I wanted to give her credit. So there you go. All right. Other than that, anything else we've missed? We got Mark Schofield today going to run around the rest of the NFL, which I love. Love doing that on Wednesdays. Is there anything else that I've missed?
1: The Packers have not lost another player to a crippling big-time injury since we talked last, so that's positive, I suppose. That's good.
0: Love that. I'm trying to think if there's anything else that I'm missing here. I think that's it. Other than just news and notes around the rest of the NFL. So I'm good with that.
1: Good show.
0: Odell Beckham Jr., by the way, signed with the Vikings practice squad. Yeah, show's over.
1: That's a good point. That is interesting and kind of, we could talk about that. Yeah, there's some breaking news.
0: Yeah. Hey, by the way, did you see the NFL, speaking of usage, they rescinded his fine because he did the drinking celebration and they said, you can't drink beer, you know. Well, first of all, beer has done nothing but sponsor the NFL for I don't know how long. Then he doesn't drink. So he does the whatever the drinking celebration is because he does the juice box thing. So that's what he did was the simulation of what he's juice. So
1: his nickname is Juice.
0: Yes, that's exactly right. So he did the juice box thing. So they fined him for that. You know, in the meantime, you know, you're showing people in the stands holding beers and screaming at the camera. And it's just it's unbelievably ridiculous. And we have had more fines and more flags thrown in the NFL through the first 4 weeks of the season than in the history of the game. And they say that now the not to mention you had two NFL officials suspended now for misconduct because of just getting into it with players. They said that, they need to back off. Now, you don't want to let guys play to where, you know, safety becomes an issue. But some of this is where, they need to back off. So we shall see. See what happens this week. But, the NFL and the NFL officials are now commiserating as to why there are so many penalties. So the question is, do we have just a bunch of undisciplined, incapable teams that are out there? Is there a misinterpretation of the rules? Are they being too scrutinizing? Or are the officials flexing their muscles in some way, shape, or form to say, here we are?
1: Earlier in the year, I feel like they always throw more flags, and then they back off because the NFL kind of sends out a memo.
0: Yeah.
1: And I feel like the suspension of these two refs is like just throwing a little red meat to the fans, you know?
0: Well, I thought they were both legitimate, though.
1: Sure.
0: I mean, you know, first of all, the refs take a lot of guff, so if a ref swears at a player, I don't care.
1: Well, that's what I'm saying. Like, why was he swearing at Trey McBride? Was Trey McBride being a massive raging prick?
0: Because he wasn't, though. And they were 20, 30 yards apart. You know, but the other one that got knocked over and got up and immediately started, you know, throwing flags and yelling at players and stuff. It was a bump. He fell over. He got knocked over. That was it. And yet he went nuts and he had he deserved a suspension without a doubt. All right. Anyway. Okay. Let's do this. We're going to take a quick break. We'll come back. We got a lot more to get to. Stay tuned. More of the Bill Michaels Show.
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11: Jackson Merrill catching those two balls in the gap. Those are two leadoff doubles for sure. And usually when you get a leadoff double, there's a probability of scoring. The hard contacts we did have, they caught a lot of the time. So credit to them.

0: Gotta hit it where they ain't. That's the old rule. Welcome back. Bill Michaels Show. Tonight. Maybe you can do a little Cousins. Sit back, relax. After we get off the air today, order it up. Got the huddle tonight. You can listen to the huddle. Still have time to then turn around and little time in between the huddle and the Brewers game. Brewers game at 9 o'clock tonight. Do a little Cousins subs. Not a bad way to go. 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Welcome back to the program. This game this week, now we can talk more Brewers baseball if we choose to. This guy, Packers back in the practice field today. I was on with our buddy Ernie this morning, Grant, just an FYI. We were talking a little bit about the game this week, and the question was kind of posed like, how big of a game is this? You know, you're staying in the division and blah blah blah. I don't think it's a big game in the sense of the division. It is, because you want to keep pace. But what happens? You barely won the game against the Bears at home. You lost the game against the Bears at Soldier Field, and then you turned around and lost the game in the postseason against the Bears in horrific fashion. What if they come in here and they outperform you, they out-execute you, they out-discipline you, they beat you with a backup quarterback, and you still walk away with 10 penalties and, you know, all the things that we've been complaining about? I mean, yeah.
1: That's what I expect to happen. That's what Vegas expects to happen.
0: You can't get punked by Ben Johnson again. This goes back to when we were sitting here talking with Tyler Dunn, when, you know, in that article it says, you know, adversity strikes, there's panic, not calm. Teammates are punked, there's restraint, not pride. Momentum shifts, opposing fans roar. And then the Packers collectively submerge into quicksand, all damning evidence of a front-running team. And then you got former players saying, you know, you got a bunch of badasses. It's just, you know, you got to let them go. But coaching can be soft and perception can become reality in the NFL. That's the way the article ends. I'm thinking, you got a guy who's been verbose at basically putting you down. He's knocked you out of the postseason. He beat you two times again last year. And now he's coming into your house with a backup quarterback and a team that is very fundamentally sound. What happens if the Bears get a win at Lambeau Field this coming Sunday? Forget about, you know, the Cowboys coming in the following Sunday night and all that kind of, forget about all of that. What if the Bears come in and beat you? And I'm not talking like 17-14, okay? What if they come in and they put a, you know, 24-17 or a 27-17, you know, if they win and it's a sound, it's not a runaway, it's just a sound quality game and you can't move the football and it's a lot of the same old, three and outs, you get a score and then you go away. What happens then where they're moving the football, they're able to, you know, get up and down the field, they've got some tremendous plays, a couple of big shot plays, but for the most part, they just grind on you and beat you and kind of out-scheme you, then what? You know, then what? I can't, because my whole premise of picking the Packers this year at the record that I picked them at was basically protecting the home field. They've already been booed off of the home field one time this year. Can you imagine if they have another bad, uninspiring game at Lambeau Field? Now, the boos won't be as loud because there's probably going to be a lot of Bears fans in the stands. Because I know that the ticket prices for this thing have skyrocketed and people are selling them like crazy. I mean, like, 20-yard line seats, 20 rows back, are going for like $700 a ticket. It's crazy money right now. Stupid money. But what happens if you get beat and you get beat soundly this weekend? You know what I mean? How? At what point? Nothing's going to happen when it comes to firing coaches or anything. But my point is, then what? What do you got? What do you have to hang your hat on? I mean, it's next man up, next game up, blah blah blah blah blah. But why? It's like, wow. I didn't think of it that way. I had to think about this for a minute. If you get punked by Ben Johnson again. Now, if you have a really hard-fought game and you're driving and all of a sudden you cough the ball up or something like that, you know, whatever. It is what it is. But if you get punked in this thing, man. Not good. By the way, somebody just said, well, you know, the Packers aren't going to stop the run. You know, the Packers are the 13th ranked team at stopping the run defense this year. They're not as bad as you think. And oh, by the way, when it comes to tackling, they're sixth best in the NFL. Sixth best. Just wanted to throw it out there for you. The Bears run defense, dead last. Dead last in the NFL. 32nd. 32nd in the NFL. So you know. 32nd. And the Bears tackling, 31st. They're ranked 31st in the NFL. Overall defense for the Bears, they're 28th. So if you can't scheme and you can't move the ball and you can't score points against these guys, 1,000,000% shame on you. 1,000,000% shame on you. Absolutely. I feel like I'm going to sneeze. Man, something must be in the air today. Offensively speaking, though, the Bears are still pretty good. 10th overall in the National Football League, while the Green Bay Packers are absolutely positively dead last. Dead last. So something's got to give. Something's got to give. By the way, can we stop with the John Gruden talk? I said it yesterday. I'll say it again today. Stop it. Stop it. Not doing it. So you know. By the way, people say, well, he says he's available. So am I. If Ed Policy's listening and you want somebody in there to raise a little hell and get guys a little motivated, I'm available. I'll be happy to go inside the walls of 1265 and kick some ass and get guys right and then let guys play. Let football players play. Go play football. Go be a badass. I'll take the reins off. Don't get stupid. Don't start getting all kinds of crazy penalties and getting fined. But you play till the whistle is barely audible anymore. I want you to go whoop somebody's ass. Make an example. We are not going to be the doormat wuss bags anymore in the National Football League. Go out and beat some ass. It's my motto. Welcome in to the Bill Michaels Show. Let's take a quick break. We got a lot more to get to today. But that's just, I'm happy to do it. I'm available, too. Just because Gruden says he's available doesn't make him the right guy for the job. Like I said yesterday, I want somebody, and I hate to say this, but I want a Ben Johnson-esque coach. I want somebody that can coach the offense. I want somebody that can relate to the quarterback. I want somebody that's coming in with like a real livable bravado, somebody that is very confident, that is not going to crack under pressure, that is not going to run away, all that kind of stuff. So there you go. 877-867-1670, 877-867-1670. Hit us up. We'd love to hear from you again, 877-867-1670. More of the Bill Michaels Show coming up. Don't forget, tonight we got the Huddle. It is back, 6 o'clock tonight, 6 to 8. We're going to have Mike Clemens is going to be joining us fresh out of the locker room at Lambeau Field. Obviously, we'll get back to our picks as well, talk about everything in the NFL. The Bill Michaels Huddle tonight, 6 to 8 on many of these same stations.
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0: We're here
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12: Fantasy football update. For the first time this season, Paul, Bill, and Rookie, or PBR as we're known as, got punched in the face and kicked in the crotch. And it started early on Sunday, the crotch kicking. DeAndre Swift in for a touchdown. Nope, called back, didn't break the plane. Next play, DeAndre Swift in for a touchdown. Nope, called back, apparently didn't break the plane. Tucker Kraft, Butterfingers, drops the ball in the end zone. No points there. And then on top of it, my three wide receivers, CeeDee Lamb, Amon-Ra St. Brown, and T. Higgins, between the three of them, combined for 36 catches and roughly 450 yards and scored one lousy touchdown. And then to rub salt in the wound, my field goal kicker, Tyler Loop, whatever his first name is, missed a 40-yard field goal as well. So it happens. I'll coach my team up. We'll be ready. It happens. We don't want to be our best version of a fantasy football team this early in the season anyways. We want to get better throughout the course of the fantasy football season.
13: Well,
12: so we're peaking at the right time at the end of the fantasy football season and win the league championship. But we'll go back. We'll go back and we'll take a look at the tape. We'll clean things up and we'll come out ready this week in week number 5.
13: Well, here's
12: it was it was a rough one for PBR and
13: the thing.
14: Nobody cares. Nobody cares.
13: Yeah.
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0: 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There you go. Ah, the phone lines are empty. Damn it. I was going to get right to them. Z-Man and Mike in Rockford. I was going to get right to you. So if you want to call back, call back. We'd love to hear from you. We're going to talk with, what time are we talking to Chuck Freeman today?
1: 11:30.
0: He's going to join us. 11:30? Okay. About an hour from now. Today has been a rough day. Is anybody else having trouble with allergies today? Or is it just me? Grant, do you get out? Because I didn't get allergies at all when I was a kid. Nothing bothered me.
1: I just don't get allergies.
0: Today, eyes are running. Nose is all screwed up. Sneezing, coughing, everything. Crazy day today. I don't know why. It just is. Just wanted to know if anybody else was having the issues. This is from Stacy. Stacy said, so close, but so far away last night. I was really hoping that the Brewers would close it out and come home, get a couple of days of rest, and get ready for most likely the Dodgers at American Family Field. Have you checked out Shohei Ohtani? He is really struggling right now. I don't think this is the same Dodgers team that they faced last year. I did see that. He's batting under 200, I think, over his last, like, 20-something or 30-something at bats. Something like that. He has not been good, to be honest with you. So if you're, not that I want to see him come in with, 500 on a tear. But, again, if you want to be the best, you got to beat the best. So I just was kind of wondering. 877-867-1670, 877-867-1670. Hey, Unit, did you see that the best offense in football is Kansas City? Can you believe that what they are doing and coming back from the knee injury with Patrick Mahomes, and yet Micah Parsons can't even get back on the practice field? What is going on? First of all, the best offense in football right now, depending on what you're looking at, if you go to Pro Football Focus, the best offense in football is the Detroit Lions. They can move the ball up and down on the field. Number two is Kansas City. But going back to that, everybody's got a different type of situation, okay? Some people take a longer time to heal. Other people have a more complicated surgery other than just a simple ACL. And I don't want to say an ACL tear is simple, but it's either torn or it's not. Micah Parsons had additional damage in the knee. It wasn't as simple as, oh, by the way, he tore just the ACL. So I said all along with when we heard, and I didn't get any verification of some of the information I had, but I knew that there was additional damage. It wasn't as simple as, oh, by the way, he tore the ACL. But I never did get any verification, which is the reason I didn't report it. But there was, even he said, or I think Matt LaFleur even said, well, there was other things in there, other damage in there. So I said all along I didn't think he'd be back till November. I thought at best, he'd be back the week after the New England game, maybe for Minnesota. That's November 15th. I never thought he'd be back by the Cowboys game. They're not going to start him over there against Detroit on that turf. So maybe Carolina at the end of October. That was kind of where I was circling. But now that he's not practicing just yet in that window, my guess is you would probably try to bring him back in the Minnesota game. So you play on grass, then you have a week off to recover and make sure that that knee is completely good to go. And then you go through the bye before you go back out in those two trips, which are both turf, by the way, because you got three turf games in a matter of 4 weeks. So you got New England, then Minnesota, then the bye, then you got at the Rams and at New Orleans before you come back home for a couple of regular, grass games. So, and I think all that matters. So we'll see. 877-867-1670. Find us again, 877-867-1670. Okay. What else do we have here? Stu says, Bill, you need to talk about your boy Peter Bukowski. He was giving his take on Tyler's article and Matt LaFleur. Somehow Pete reads it as complimentary, and Matt really is kind of a tough guy. He also tried to say anybody who thinks otherwise didn't really read the article. See, I read that. I saw your note, and I went back, and I said, no. He is. He can be. But when you got guys saying things that making such as little man's disease or whatever they want to call it, whatever that was. And when you got a guy going off on coaches but not on players, in other words, I'm going to be tough to the coaches because they answer to me. The players can tell me to go to hell, and I can't fire them. We can get rid of them eventually, but I can't fire them. They're under contract, blah, blah, blah. Usually you have a run-in with everybody, but also when you're not kind of equating the ire and or discipline to veterans as much as the young guys, you're flexing up on young guys. That's like beating up on little people. You know, but yet you were cowered away from Aaron Rodgers. You know, see, there's moments where he looks like a tough guy. But when you take it in its totality, no, he's not. He's what one particular offensive lineman said that used to play there. He's the powerful P word. So he tries to be tough, but he's really not. And I think, and then there's some guys that, you know, like in this article, because it was a couple of different players had said, yeah, you know, he's a pretty good coach, you know. You look at a guy like TJ Lang, and it's like, nope, he's not. He's not a tough guy. You know, he's not going to allow you to play tough. He's going to put the restraints on you and yell at you if you do. You know, other guys say, you know, like they really appreciate him. Isaiah McDuffie, son of a high school football legend. He's an old soul who declares LaFleur one of his favorite coaches of all time. Kenny Clark. Same thing. So you got a problem with him holding you accountable? You're probably not in the right place. You might be the wrong guy. It's football. So every guy's different. I get it. But the overwhelming part of the article is he's going to blow up here, won't hear, gets crazy here, doesn't hear. You can get punked. He won't do anything about it, but he wants to be a hard ass. It's all over the place. That's the point of the article, is that it's this hodgepodge of scattered. And what you need in a leader is just a cool, calm, collected, straightforward guy that is the same every day, that still demands, you know, the most out of you. But, you know, you go back to the point in the article where a play was really executed pretty well, and it's just the guy made a great play. But yet he goes to Butkus, blows up on Butkus, and wants them to change the blocking scheme. You don't do that. You can't do that. You can't be... You know, you can't be all that. You can't be all crazy all the time. You know? Sometimes guys make plays. I mean, God knows in every press conference he gives everybody else credit. So you got to understand that. Or is that just lip service? You know? So that's the point of the article, is that there's so much. And again, go back to all of it. You know? Adversity strikes and there's panic, not calm, from players inside that locker room. When, you know, teammates get punked, there's restraint, not pride. Pride is, I'm not going to be punked. I'm not going to let anybody screw with our guys. Momentum shifts, opposing fans roar, and the Packers collectively submerge into quicksand. All damning evidence of a, quote, front-running team. Yeah, you're good when you're good. But when you're getting pushed around and adversity strikes, there's too much of this. And not just, we got this. That's the point of the article. 877-867-1670, 877-867-1670. Greg says, I had to go back and read that article three times to really understand what it was all about, and I think you've nailed it on the head, that there's a lot of stuff there and a lot of things going on behind closed doors, and it seems like Matt LaFleur really does want to have a handle on things, but almost to the point where he squeezes so tight that the team starts to squirt through his fingers. The question is as to whether or not he's lost the guys. if he's lost the guys and he's no good as a head coach, even if he's lost half the team, you're no good as a head coach. You have to get everybody on the same page, pulling the rope in the right direction. Otherwise, you're not a leader. You're just a guy trying to wrangle players in your locker room. That's from Greg. Greg, good email. Really good email. 877-867-1670. 877-867-1670. Hit us up. That's a really good email. Let's go to Don, listening to us in Brilliant. Don, how you doing today, man? What's going on?
1: Hey, good, Bill. Well, how you doing?
0: Doing great, man. Doing great.
1: Matt, I don't have nothing against him. Just he says one thing, we say something, he says something. He keeps trying. Remember, if I hear him say, there's lots of football to play yet, what kind of coach says, hey, we got a problem with, no, there's lots of football to play yet. Don't worry. You know, he's got this nonchalantness about him. In 2024, them 33 drop passes, nobody got bent. Now he's talking about maybe benching people and stuff. It's just, I don't think he even likes to get mad or angry or anything like that, or probably nobody does, but he can't even get himself to really do it, but he has to do it now, or he's probably going to be ousted out or something. But, hey, Bill, can you help me out with something else? What about this Kobe Bryant? What about this Kobe Bryant guy coming in? He's supposed to be at the Packers trying out or something?
0: I'd have to go take a look. Okay. I'd have to go take a look. I don't know. I have to go take a look. I saw a name, but I haven't paid attention to it because he's not on the active roster.
1: He's not on the active roster, but he was supposed to be in the building or something like that.
0: Okay.
1: Whatever.
0: I'll take a look.
1: Oh, hey. Okay. Thanks, buddy. Appreciate it.
0: All right, buddy. Appreciate it. He drops off. You get on board. 877-867-1670. 877-867-1670. If you want to hit us up, please feel free. Go ahead and do so. Give us a shout. Yeah, Grant, who's supposedly coming in, working out for the Packers that he was talking about? Did he say Kobe Brown?
2: I thought Kobe Bryant played for the
0: Kobe
2: Bears.
0: Bryant?
2: The Packers had a couple tryouts yesterday, but not to say that I don't care. I don't really care about their tryouts. They had a safety and a linebacker. I saw Nagler tweeted the names. Hold on, I'll go.
0: Yeah,
2: go back and get them here.
0: Kobe Bryant's working out in Green Bay. Yeah, so he's the former Falcons corner, bringing in another corner.
2: Okay, I don't know anything about him. So
0: yeah,
2: if they sign him, we'll give you the latest. Don,
0: right.
2: Thanks for listening.
0: Yeah, Kobe Bryant, yeah. I thought he said Kobe Brown. I'm like, I don't recognize that name. I had to Google that, and it's like, no, he's a basketball player. Kobe Bryant is the former, I think there's two Kobe Bryants in the league. One right now. The Kobe Bryant we're talking about is the guy that's with the Bears, I believe.
2: Yeah, that's the one I know.
0: And then there's another one spelled Kobee.
2: Yeah, that's the Packers guy.
0: That's the Packers guy. So, there you go. 877-867-1670, 877-867-1670. If you want to text us, 608-321-1670. Yeah, I haven't seen anything as far as signings go. Now, that could be something that we would find today, where if they decide to make a roster move, that they could do that. So, we'll have to wait and see. Skinny from Madison says, yeah, they should have offensive line coach tryouts. Here's the question, though. Coming out of that article, if indeed it's

0: I mean, each guy kind of allowed a pressure. But for the most part, there was only one hit, and that was allowed by Marshawn Lloyd when he missed a blitz block. Everything else was pretty solid when it came to blocking for the game. So run blocking was not terrible. Sean Ryan graded out at a 72. Lakin Tomlinson in the middle, 69.1. That's solid. Travis Glover was not good. Jordan Morgan was terrible around the end. He didn't have a good game. He regressed a little bit. Only a 31 grade. Anthony Belton a 47.2, which is not good either. And Travis Glover 53.8. So the offensive line was better, but and they didn't get the quarterback banged up as much, but it's still not great. We'll break. We'll come back. We got a lot more to get into. Hang in there. More of the Bill Michael Show coming up next.
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0: That fast, an hour down with three more yet to go. We got a lot going on. Chuck Freeman coming up in the next hour. We're going to get about an hour away from Mark Schofield from SB Nation looking around the rest of the NFL. Good stuff. Off to a fast start.

Today, Brewers taking on the Chit last night, back at it again tonight. Packers back on the practice field today, so we got all of that upcoming, and we're going to continue to discuss through the next 3 hours. So I know we got people, Carl and River Falls and such, that are on hold. Hang in there. We'll get past to the top of the hour, and we'll come back to you. So we're not going to go anywhere, but just ran a little bit late out of that last segment, so I wanted to kind of, we'll get to the break, and then we'll come right back, and we'll get right back into it. If you want to chime in, you can, 877-867-1670. 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Regarding many different things, stay tuned. Hang in there. More of the Bill Michaels Show coming up right after this. Don't go anywhere.

0: 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This is a Wisconsin Sports Zone update.
1: Well, the Milwaukee Brewers could not close out the Padres as they would fall at Petco Park last night 4-3. With RBIs from Christian Yelich and Jackson Chirio, William Contreras would also homer in the fourth. Yelich had a chance in the ninth representing the go-ahead run, but would hit into a game-ending double play. Here's more from Yelly.
2: Yeah, you know, we just didn't get a ball to, you know, find a hole there with guys on. They made some great plays, and, you know, we gave ourselves a lot of opportunities, just couldn't cash in, and yeah, just one of those nights, you know, just got to keep battling. And, you know, I thought we had really good at-bats, just, you know, not a ton to show for it.
1: With that loss, the Brewers' postseason losing streak away from home is now at 12. That ties a big league record, with the Brewers 6-24 on the road overall in their postseason history. Milwaukee still leads the series 2-1. Game 4 will be tonight at Petco Park. First pitch coming from San Diego at 9 o'clock. Turning to the Packers, they had off yesterday from practice. We'll be back at it today as they prepare for the Chicago Bears coming to Lambeau Field. For the first time in over 20 years, the Bears are favored at Lambeau as Green Bay is sitting as 3-point underdogs. Kick on Sunday will be at noon.
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1: Wisconsin football is on their bye week. 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Wisconsin basketball will have their exhibition game Saturday at the Kohl Center against UW Parkside. And finally, the Bucks will have a preseason game tonight in Oklahoma City against the Thunder, tip at 7. For the Wisconsin Sports Zone Network, I'm Ebo.

0: Michael Show. Okay, okay. A little disappointing last night. Brewers didn't get the win. Kind of fell when they had bases loaded. Just one more knock. Get a couple more runs in. You're going to be good to go. And they would have won. Just weren't able to get it done. All right. Back at it again tonight. Hang in there. Get out of San Diego. Come back. Good to go. Get ready for Sunday. That's kind of what I'm feeling. Packers back in the practice field today. We're going to talk about the rest of the NFL as well. Chuck Freeman out in San Diego going to be joining us coming up a little bit later on, about a half an hour from now. We got Mark Schofield about an hour from now. It's going to be talking to us about the rest of the NFL and a whole lot more. Packers getting ready to take on the Bears. It is Bears week. The question is, now, if the Packers get a win, what does that do? And if the Packers take a loss, what does that do? Seems like there's quite a bit emotionally riding on this contest coming up on Sunday. 877-867-1670. 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Saturday night, 8 o'clock Central Time, My 24 TV. That is My 24 TV. There you go. 877-867-1670. Track us down. Love to hear from you. So I do want to get back to the phone calls coming up here real quick. But out of the 920 said, I haven't heard anything regarding Josh Jacobs lately. With week 5 coming up at this point, do you think we're going to see him at all this season? I think the NFL is taking a look at that film. I just think that they're going to look at the film and then they're going to make a determination and kind of go from there.
1: They're taking too long. I'm not trying to be insensitive to the victims or the people involved, but he's missed 4 games and there hasn't been any suspension.
0: Right.
1: So the NFL's got to figure this out.
0: Right.
1: Pretty soon. And I'd say that about any player on any team. If you're going to kick him out of the league, then kick him out of the league. Fine.
0: Right.
1: But it's dragging on to the point now where it's, you know, like a 4-game suspension wouldn't be unreasonable for this based on other situations that have taken place recently. James Pierce comes to mind. He's already missed 4 games.
0: Mm-hmm.
1: You know what I mean?
0: So right.
1: I wonder how the Packers are working this or how the players union is working this. I bet they're on the phone with the NFL or pressuring them almost every day. You guys got to piss or get off the pot here, right?
0: Right. I would assume. I'm certain that the Packers probably are. Probably saying, hey, you know, make some kind of a decision. Tell us what's going on. The guy's already missed 4 games. We could certainly use him. You know, and this is the other thing is that you kind of felt like because the Packers didn't bring in a slew of dudes that you kind of felt like, well, you know, they must feel pretty strongly that this is all going to kind of work out in their favor. Because otherwise you start, you know, immediately shopping. Now, they did bring in Caleb Johnson. But you would have thought that, hey, you would have been, if when this happened, you would have thought, oh, man, we're going to have to go out and find another running back right away and maybe made a deal and not waited till the beginning of the season. So I don't know what the NFL is waiting on. I'd love to know. But right now there's no news. No news at all on Josh Jacobs. 877-867-1670. Let's go to Carl listening to us in River Falls. Carl, how are you doing today, man? What's going on?
2: Good. How are you? Thanks for taking
0: my call.
2: I'm
0: doing great. Yeah, my pleasure. What's up?
2: Hey, I have a couple questions. One Brewer, one Packer. Surprise you at all, maybe that Vaughn didn't get at bat in that DH position last night in a couple of them situations?
0: I thought he might have. I know that Bowers was not looking good at the plate, and I might have put Laura in for Garrett Mitchell, or maybe they'll make that change today.
2: Yeah, I kind of thought when I saw the lineup, maybe, I don't know, Yelich would he'd take the DH spot with Yelich. And then talking replacements, if it should happen for LaFleur, does the name Doug Peterson do anything for you?
0: Not really. I like Doug. I know Doug. I just think that, again, I would like to see a younger, innovative, Ben Johnson-esque type of guy come in. Now, they're not growing on trees out there, but maybe somebody that's innovative that can elevate, Jordan Love to be even a better quarterback than what he is, and also creatively be able to run the offense better than what I see. Because this was the first time this past game that we started to see screen passes, and we've seen some flashes in the past, but this was the first game in which you saw a little bit more consistency. Maybe it's just because they could run the ball and they had a little bit better offensive front. But, I'm probably looking for – I'm not looking for a retread. I'm looking for a younger, innovative coach that can come in and wrap his arms around the organization and be here for a long period of time. I'm not looking for a stopgap, older guy that's been there, done that. I want to see them do more.
2: Okay, Bo Brewers, thanks for taking my call. Have a good day.
0: All right, buddy, appreciate it. Yeah, I mean, the only guy at this point that I think that I would consider would be Mike Tomlin. Because he's got the bravado and the chops to back it up. However, I would want to know who he's bringing in as an offensive coordinator. Because Arthur Smith was not the dude, man. Arthur Smith didn't do anything for that team as an offensive coordinator. He's not doing anything now as an offensive coordinator at Ohio State. I mean, he took a high-powered offense and turned it into crap. So I don't – that and that was Mike Tomlin's choice. I would want somebody much, much more innovative to come in and run that offense. But also, if you heard detail-wise coming out of Pittsburgh after Mike Tomlin left and Mike McCarthy came in, that they're all like, wow, okay, this is how camp is run. Mike McCarthy was much more detail-oriented, much more down to the minute. This is what we're going to do. This is what we're going to accomplish. Mike Tomlin wasn't like that. It was kind of like fly by the seat of your pants, basically. To a certain extent. Now, granted, sometimes just being different doesn't make you better, but they said, wow, this is the way a camp is supposed to be run. Certainly hasn't turned into anything when it comes to proof being in the pudding, but none of us really thought Pittsburgh was going to be good to begin with. But you got a glimpse after Tomlin was gone of some things that might have been flawed behind the scenes. So I'm not even overwhelmingly thrilled about bringing in Mike Tomlin. Now, here's the question. Who would be available? What coordinator's out there right now that you look at and you go, that's the guy. That's the guy you got to get. That's a legitimately great question. But and you got to think also about some of the teams that have really good offenses. However, when you look at some of these teams that have really good offenses, some of the head coaches are the play callers, right? So you look at Sean McVay, he's a play caller. You look at the Bears, Ben Johnson's the play caller. You look at, say, Kansas City, Andy Reid, your play caller, So you start to go down that list and you go, oh boy, who are you going to get? So I don't have a specific in mind as to who is out there to say, oh, this is the guy you got to go get. 877-867-1670, 877-867-1670, hit us up. But that's a great question. Who would you get? I don't know. Here's what you can find in NFL defense rankings, team pass rush stats. Look, I'm just looking at Pro Football Focus. Everybody's got stats for everything. You can go through it. I'm looking at specifically Pro Football Focus, who rates every play. They're not looking at total yards. They're not looking at total defense. They're not looking at all that stuff. You know, if you want to go through the defensive stats right now, the team that's given up the fewest amount of yards per play, or per game, I should say, number one is Seattle, then the Rams, then the Bears. Bears are giving up 282.3 yards per game. You know? The Bears 179.8 yards per game defensively, while the Packers are giving up 185. So the Bears are number three, the Packers are number four. You know, rushing yards per game, you can get into that. The Bears giving up 102 yards per game. Packers giving up 139 yards per game. There's some vulnerability there. I look at it basically like this. What are you giving up, talent-wise and points-wise? Bears are averaging 16.3 points per game. Packers are giving up 26.3 points per game. I look at that. I look at the points. You can look at all the numbers and all the stats and get buried in it. But per game, yeah. Like right now, the Bears are averaging more yards per game than any other offense in the National Football League. But when you look at the totality points, they're like 10th. As a matter of fact, they're right behind the Raiders. They're averaging 28.8 points per game. The Packers are only averaging 18.3 points per game. And that's what ultimately matters. You know, you can move the ball up and down the field, but if you're not putting the ball in the end zone, who cares? That means you've got a lot of stats and no points to show for it. I look at points per game for the most part. What you're giving up and what you're scoring. 877-867-1670, 877-867-1670. Find us. We'd love to hear from you. I got one here, and this one, this is from Carl. Carl says, hey, guys. I think Matt LaFleur should stay, and he should bear the brunt of the angry Packers fans for at least the remainder of the year, if not for next year. Find one of the new upcoming talents at that point in time, and then maybe hire them. But for the time being, let the boos rain down when deserved. He's got it, when deserved, in capital letters. When deserved. And that way, Ed Policy can no longer say, gee, I didn't know Packers fans were upset. That is from Carl. Carl, appreciate the email. The coach says, what's going to happen this weekend? If the Packers win, it's going to give us a lot of hope. It'll add another win in the win column and another win in the division. That would be great. If they lose, then it's going to be wash, rinse, repeat, and a lot of boos raining down on Matt LaFleur as he leaves the field yet again. This is a big key game for the Green Bay Packers, but more so for Matt LaFleur to show that he still has something to offer as a head coach and not to get his ass whipped by a guy who said all along, I can whip your ass.
1: That's the thing. You're going into this weekend with eyes wide open. You know exactly what the Bears and Ben Johnson are going to try to do.
0: Right.
1: And if you're not ready for that or unable to do anything with that, then I'm not saying Matt LaFleur is done or cooked, but like, this is the week, man. Like, you've had a couple of weeks, you've had some ups and downs, but this is the week at home with a full week. You know, unlike that Thursday night game coming into Atlanta, you have a full week to get ready for this.
0: Mm-hmm.
1: I don't know. You got to have something for me as a head coach, even if your O-line's banged up and even if your wide receivers are dropping balls. Just big picture, state of the franchise, health of the organization.
0: Yep.
1: That has to show this weekend. You know, forget a play call here or a drop there, like... Is your team going to be ready to play and kick ass and defend their pride? Like, that's right. What I'm looking for on Sunday.
0: 100%. And that's it. That's it. That's a very good synopsis. Do you have pride in you to come out and lay down a standard at home in front of your fans where you were the last time you were here, you were booed off the field? God, and the other thing that I want to see is if the Packers get up, let's just say they get up and they're up by a score or two. If they get up, What happens when they take the punch in the face? Do they fold, like we've seen in the past, or do they stand up and say, we will not be denied? That's what I want to see out of this team. If it's a hard-fought game and they lose, so be it. So be it. But if they have a big lead or a two-score lead or whatever, and then they give it up, and they look like they're scattered doing it, and suddenly you got a bunch of three and outs, and the defense looks at the offense the same as last time, like, well, you're not helping yourself, you're not helping us. And suddenly they look like they just kind of had a letdown. No. I don't know how you can then continue on. 877-867-1670. Hit us up, which is a great point. Let's do this. We'll take a quick break. We'll come back. We got a lot more to get to. 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

0: 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I'm kind of going through this. People are asking about statistics and the Bears and this and that. Look, the Bears right now, I can go through this because I'm on the official NFL site, the one that we get media-wise. The Bears right now are third overall, defensively speaking, when it comes to yards per game. However, when it comes to per play, your teams are averaging 5.8 yards per play, which ranks them 27th overall. I know it's a little weird. It's kind of convoluted. When you look at running the ball, they're only giving up 102.5 yards per game. That's 13th best in the NFL. But per run play, they're giving up 4.94 yards per game, or per play, I should say. They've given up more explosive plays, 10 yards or more, so far this season. So when they get you to stuff you, they've been good at it, but they've also given up a lot of big plays, which ranks them 29th overall. Their passing game is third, but their pass yards per play puts them at 22nd. You see what I'm getting at? Is they're good at times, but then they give up the explosives. You know, they give up those explosives. They are second when it comes to sacks per pass attempt. They're second in the National Football League. They do generate some pressure. They're second best when it comes to first downs. On third down, conversion rate is 23.68% coming out of, which is second best in the National Football League, defensively speaking. And their point differential is 11.8 points per game, which makes them number three. Now, granted, they put up 59 early in the season, which skews that a little bit. Whereas you look at the Green Bay Packers, and the Packers overall are ranked 14th. When you look at the pass play, the total, the total yards per play, they're eighth best. And they're only averaging 4.9 yards per play. The run game, for as much as they put into the defensive front, still ranked 28th in the National Football League, 17th per play. Against the pass, they're fourth overall at 185 yards even per game, but 6.32 yards per play, which makes them 10th overall. They're 6th best in interception rate, 10th best in sack percentage. Their third down percentage is terrible, 48.21%, and that's 29th in the National Football League, which means, and we've seen this, at times they just can't get off the field, but part of that is because they've been on the field so damn much. Their fourth down percentage, 14th in the league, they're giving up 50%. Red zone, 32nd. In other words, if you get into the red zone, basically you're scoring against this defense. 32nd, 85.71% of teams that get into the red zone convert it to a touchdown. And they are in goal-to-go situations, 28th. There's four teams that have given up in goal-to-go situations 100% of the time. If you get it at goal-to-go, chances are they're giving up the touchdown. There's four teams that have given up 100% of the goal-to-go plays, and the Packers are one of them. Their point differential so far this year is a negative 8, which makes them 29th in the National Football League. I mean, I can go through all the numbers, but this game in many ways favors the Bears, and rightfully so. The Bears are a very good, well-coached, disciplined team. 877-867-1670. Mike in Manitowoc, Freelich should have been at third on the throw home on Pratt's tag. If he is, he scores on Williams' infield hit. Not worry, just detail that would have happened in the regular season.
1: Terang should have been on second following his big bloop single, too. I mean, there's a couple of these little things that you can pick through in last night's game for sure. Terang, one of them. Pratt, I've been really impressed with Pratt in the playoffs.
0: Well, he's been hitting, too.
1: I don't know if I'd go so far as to say he's been a playoff riser. I just think he's been the same guy, which is really solid. And minus that one at bat he had against, it might have been against Morejon on Saturday night in game one. He's given really good at bats, even when he's made outs or struck out. Like, he's up there fighting and battling and seeing pitches. And he's been a useful, worthwhile, productive player for them in the postseason, which for a rookie is not easy.
0: He's been good. No doubt. He's been good. As a matter of fact, we're going to talk some Brewers coming up here bottom of the hour. Chuck Freeman's going to be joining us. So hang in there. Real quick, also Ripsaw says, so basically the Bears defense is as good as the 85 Bears? No. Nowhere close. Nowhere close. Not happening.
1: Do you think the Packers have a good defense? Forget the numbers that you speak in the broadest of broad terms. Do you think they have a good defense? Because I think they're good.
0: There's good. There's very good. There's great. I think they're in the good. I think they're in the good. Then there's, you know, below average, and then there's bad. And I think they're a good defense. I don't think there's anything spectacular about them. The issue I have has been that they are on the field far too much. Now, the game this past week turned out a lot better in terms of time of possession. The Packers actually won that, but they won it by 20 seconds. It was 30 minutes and 10 seconds to 29 minutes, 50 seconds. So they won it by 20 seconds. But for the most part, the Packers' defense has played almost 2.5 quarters more than the offense has. So to answer your question, yes, I think they're good. I just think that they've been on the field too much. There's been too many bites at the apple against them. But when you, and again, going with that statistic, when you get in the red zone on them, it's almost an automatic score. And that's just one thing, regardless of how long they've been on the field. You can't have it happen. You can't be that bad when your back is up against the shadow of your own goal line. You can't do that. So, yes, I think they're good. I don't think they're great. I think they are, and this is the big thing, and I think we're all going to wonder this. What's going to happen this week when we see no Edgerrin Cooper? Because now it's going to be Tyron Hopper, Isaiah McDuffie. Those guys are going to be the guys that are going to have to fill it in. Christian Welch, they're going to have to be the ones to fill it in. So we'll see. Let's do this. We'll break. We'll come back. Let's talk a little baseball. Chuck Freeman's going to join us from the Locked On Brewers podcast. He is out in San Diego, hanging out by Petco. And we'll talk with him about, you know, what he witnessed last night. And it's just a game. Game got away from him a little bit. They didn't score more than four. They dropped that third game, but I'm good with that. I'm okay. They're okay. This portion of the program brought to you by Buzzard Billy's on Pearl Street in La Crosse, Wisconsin. They've got some new fall specials, but the biggest thing about the Buzzard Billy's, we all know, Wisconsin beer cheese soup. Get the quesadilla, the chicken quesadilla, which is fantastic, and then the poutine. That's a banner day right there. And not to mention all the other things that are really, really good that you can grab along the way. Buzzard Billy's downstairs, and then the Starlight Lounge and all the craft cocktails and martinis upstairs. It's a 1950-style cocktail lounge. Like, the Rat Pack's going to come out and hang out with you. It's a cool place. Both places awesome, and they're under one roof on Pearl Street in La Crosse, Wisconsin. Buzzard Billy's downstairs, Starlight Lounge upstairs, and they'll keep the outdoor seating going as long as the weather permits. More of the Bill Michaels Show. Chuck Freeman coming up.
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14: When you see number 96 on the field for the Packers, you gotta know how much that number, that jersey number, mattered to Jonathan Ford. He told me during training camp that he hated the number that he was wearing at the time, which was number 64. He thought he looked like a guard, a la Jerry Kramer. And Jay Ford just needed to make the 53-man roster so he could get himself a number in the 90s. And that's what happened. We talked about that with him in the locker room.
15: 96, man.
16: No, I appreciate you, man.
15: I was going to ask about that. So you said you wanted a 90s number.
16: Mm-hmm.
15: How quickly did that happen when you found out you made the team? And how'd that whole process go?
16: It was very quick because that was the moment I was waiting. I just wanted to know if I was going to make the team or not. It happened. I text coach, I'm like, hey, what are we doing, you know, and he gave me the opportunity to wear it, and I changed it, so it was good.
15: When you say you texted coach, was it VO? Was it?
16: Well, it was just one of the defensive coaches, you know, it was something we already talked about. He was already like, the number's waiting on you, just got to make the team and, you know, get ready to go, and I'm like, cool, so ended up happening, and then I ended up getting the number, so.
14: It's a numbers game. Life is a numbers game when you think about it.
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0: Denny's, second to National Walker's Point, also on Watertown Road in Pewaukee and Lake Country, and West Dodges Bay Road in Mequon. That is the North Shore location. Going to have the sound up again tonight and hopefully bringing home a Brewers win and then getting you ready for the weekend. And don't forget, they're going to be running shuttles to both Brewers NLCS games. And I'm saying that because I'm confident the Brewers are going to get there. And in addition to that, out to Badgers games, they're going to be heading down to Bucks games, and they're going to be heading up to Lambeau Field for Packers games. So got a lot of good stuff. Let them do the driving, but more so than anything, it's the great food, the smash burgers, the wings, the pizzas, the award-winning Bloody Marys. Service with a smile, baby. That's our friends at Stenny's, and as they say, you should be here. There you go. All right, let's bring him in, our guy Chuck Freeman from the Locked On Brewers podcast. Chuck, late night last night, huh?
1: Oh, yeah. You know, that time difference really gets you because, you know, you're looking at the, you're watching, you're, I'm at the ballpark and it's midnight and it's like, man, it's 2 o'clock back or where we are back in Milwaukee. So it's like, you know, it's like everything, you're kind of you're always running 2 hours behind, I feel like, when you're on the West Coast. But
0: absolutely.
1: Yeah, I thought they'd get the job done last night, just didn't. And, you know, hopefully get it done tonight so they don't have to force, you know, build those game fives. I get nervous when there's a fifth a deciding game or a seventh in deciding game. No matter where the game is played, and this fortunately would be played in Milwaukee if the Brewers do lose tonight. But, man, you know, you get to those deciding games, anything can happen in those.
0: When they got, the fifth inning? When they ended up getting the game tied up and they left the bases loaded in the fifth, that's when I went, that might come back to haunt them because they had some golden opportunities there. The sacrifice fly, obviously, Cooper Pratt scores. They weren't able to advance the runner, you know. And then, obviously, the next inning when they were able to put a couple of runners on and Bogarts made that fantastic play in the hole to stop a run from scoring, I thought, boy, it doesn't look like it's their night. Now, granted, they came back. They were able to get that thing close. But, you know, I'm not overwhelmingly disappointed other than the fact that I just wanted them to win as a Brewers fan. But I thought the fact that they battled back and they were remarkable, remarking like crazy last night how remarkable it is for the team that when they get scored upon first, usually that's kind of a knockout blow for a lot of teams. And the Brewers are like, nah, no big deal. We'll just come back, tie it up, and move on from there. And they eventually did. But, yeah, kind of a tough one last night to swallow. And Dustin May didn't pitch bad last night.
1: No, he didn't. Although the first inning looked really good, but then – in the third inning, he ran into a little bit of a speed bump. In the fourth inning, started walking guys.
0: Yeah,
1: well, he started throwing balls, and he threw balls to the first two hitters. He walked the first guy on four pitches. Second guy, he got a ball against him. And Murph, as you know, he's done from time to time. He'll come out and he's seen enough. And mid batter, he went out and made a pitching change, and you know that's then he brought in Romero, who got out of the jam a little bit, but he pitched okay. He had the most velocity on his pitches that he had at any time this year. He was throwing 99, but even after the game, he said he didn't think he pitched his best. This wasn't on the pitching staff, though, Bill. This was on the fact that they couldn't get enough clutch hitting. Chorio went 0-for-5. Bryce Terang, until his base hit in the seventh inning, he was on a 2-for-39 slide in postseason baseball. 2-for-39.
0: Right. Yeah. Oof. Yep. And do you think they're going to show Vaughn and Lara the field tonight? Because those guys are raking a little bit better. Gary Mitchell last night, especially in the at-bat in which he watched three straight pitches that ended up right in the middle of the plate, just watched him go by. The bat never left his shoulder.
1: Yeah, I think Lara's got to get in the lineup tonight. Mitchell's got 6 strikeouts in this postseason so far. So I think you got to get Lara back out there. And you're right about Vaughn. I think you got to get him out. Well, they weren't going to start him against the right-hander. See, I don't care if a guy's a right-hander or a left-hander. If he's a good player, I want him in the lineup. And for some reason, they won't play him against righties, even though he's hit righties. But how do you get him in the lineup? Where do you put him? You put him over at first base.
0: Right.
1: And, you know, it depends on who's pitching, too, for the Padres. You know, who's out there on the mound. There's so frequent pitching changes in the postseason, Bill. I mean, both teams just making changes. You know, there's some thought maybe Walker Buehler's pitching tonight. you know, until it actually happens, we'll see. And, so just because in the postseason they list you as a starting pitcher, that doesn't mean anything. You could just go out there and pitch one inning, and they have different plans in the postseason. But
0: right,
1: I agree. I want to see more of Andrew Vaughn somehow getting in this lineup, and I think maybe tonight Garrett Mitchell's got to take a seat.
0: Here's my next question, and you could probably answer this better, but Matsui, I put my clock on Matsui last night. He was 22, 26, 27 at times seconds between pitches. What the hell happened to the pitch clock?
1: Interesting. I did not notice that, really. So yeah. He was the pitch clock there?
0: Yeah, I didn't see it. No, nobody was calling it.
1: Wow.
0: But I was sitting there, and finally I was kind of like, man, this is a long at bat. And they would throw the ball back to Matsui, and from the time the pitcher receives the ball, they should start the pitch clock. And I even tweeted, I'm like, I would love to see the pitch clock come back. I thought they weren't running a pitch clock in the postseason or something for some reason. But I got to one point where it was 27 seconds before he even began a windup.
1: Jeez.
0: Well, and Bowers is just sitting there. And I'm like, this completely just is not what we see during the regular season.
1: No, and you know, we saw a lot of that for the entirety of baseball. You know, batters step it out, and they've eliminated that now. But last night, these postseason games, remember the regular season the last couple of years with all the timing rules, play had been reduced as far as the time o'clock. You know, these games are going 3.5-4 hours now again in the postseason. That's because of all the pitching changes and all that. And these games have been stretched out. So you're not getting 2-hour and 37-minute games like you are in the regular season.
0: No, completely agree. What was the mood like last night? Obviously, they lost. They wanted to get the win, but what was the mood like?
1: It's funny. We interviewed Christian Yelich after the game last night, Bill, and Yelich said, he didn't have a lot to say, but he said, I don't think we played a bad game out there. I don't think we played badly, he said. They'd had 11 hits. They out-hit the Padres. But you could have 20 hits in a game. If you don't make those hits count, it doesn't matter. You got to be able to produce with guys in scoring position. You mentioned the bases loaded in the fifth inning. Yeah, that was a big spot right there. And that's Bryce Terang. It's Bryce Terang not being able to get the job done. What I don't like is here's what I didn't like in that inning. The Brewers put two runners on board on first and second, and they bunt Joey Ortiz to get to Churio. They're obviously thinking it's a low scoring game. I don't know. Me, middle of the game like that, first and second, and I know Ortiz, I still have some faith in the guy. I'm playing for a big inning right there. Neither team has had a big inning so far. And I'm thinking, man, you get two guys on here. I feel like when you bunt in that situation, you're always kind of letting the pitcher off the hook and giving up an out there. I just don't like it unless it's late in the game.
0: Right. I get it. I do like it when it's executed and you get the runner over, so which actually happens.
1: Sure, but then Churio pops out. They get the run from Pratt over at third. He scores incredibly on that, and it's just, I don't like it. I just feel like giving up an out when you get two guys aboard, it's just kind of helping out the other team.
0: Yeah, it's a catch-22 because if they don't score and they don't move anybody over and it's two pop-outs to the infield, we're screaming, why didn't you go ahead and bunt them over?
1: So exactly.
0: It's damned if you don't.
1: Remember,
0: Craig Counsell never wanted to bunt. Bunting was like almost unheard of. So we crucified him for that. So I get it.
1: Sure.
0: Coming up today, what are your thoughts today?
1: I think Robert Gasser might make the start. He's going to make an appearance somewhere in this game today. And I think Chad Patrick, another one, will play some role in this game. Murphy did not want to name a starting pitcher after the game last night, did not want to name a starting pitcher before the game, which I thought there was a possibility, Bill, that Gasser was going to get into the game yesterday. He didn't. He was out there in the bullpen, but I think we'll see some Robert Gasser today. I think that's what's going to happen. And again, it could be for a couple of innings, just like Dustin May last night. But I think we'll see some. Again, they'll roll out all the relievers. They did not use McGill last night, even though he's warming in the bullpen. In case they went to the bottom of the ninth inning in that game, he was going to come in. But, with each one of these games here, the Brewers, what they're doing, just like in last year, they're starting to stack up innings on that bullpen right now. Mm-hmm. And we assuming, you know, we're hoping that they're going to advance to the NLCS. You just don't hope that, you know, by the time you get there, you got to win the series first, that they don't have exhausted arms in that bullpen because of these pitchers aren't going very long in the postseason.
0: So let me ask you this. Granted, you're starting to rack up some of those innings on the bullpen. However, if they win tonight, it's all moot because then you get Thursday off, Friday off, Saturday off before you got to get back at it on Sunday. So and throw everybody at them, yeah.
1: Yeah, and the Padres did that last night. They came back. They didn't have their closer. I mean, incredible. We're in the press box, and all of a sudden they announced on the PA system, Mason Miller has been placed on a on the paternity list. And I'm like, is that a joke? Mason Miller is on the – I mean, did somebody grab the microphone and just make that announcement? An hour before game time, one of their best pitchers, their best pitcher, in fact, on the – paternity list. So we'll see if he comes back today. You're on there for a minimum of 1 day. And the deal with that is they used Michael King, who started Sunday. They brought him back to close out the game, and he pitched great in his two innings. So they exhausted him. The thing about using King is now he's probably not going to start tonight, which he might have been a starter tonight. And we'll see what his chances are. I would think he's probably going to pitch on Friday if he goes to Friday. But the Padres, they knew their backs were against the wall to win that game last night. And they were throwing the kitchen sink at the Milwaukee Brewers.
0: I'll tell you what, that's a good fan base. I mean, I don't think we'd ever say, hey, San Diego's got a great fan base, because they're not the same as L.A. They don't arrive in the fifth inning and leave in the seventh. But that place was raucous, man. That place was loud yesterday. They had the towels going, everything. It was that's a good crowd.
1: Yeah, isn't it funny? I mean, the Dodger fans, you're right. You know, you get to a game and it's like, man, did somebody tell these fans that there's a different starting time because nobody's here? But even for a playoff game, but the Padre fans all around town yesterday, Bill, there was a momentum for that game. I mean, everywhere you went, you saw people with San Diego Padre shirts, jerseys, they had their gear on. You didn't see that up the road in Los Angeles when the Dodgers beat the Brewers on last year to go to the NLCS, and the day after Shohei hit those three home runs, you wouldn't have been able to tell what happened in town. But here, everywhere you go, people are talking about the Padres. Everywhere. I mean, from the desk clerk downstairs to, you know, people who are the guy who is driving your Uber, everybody's got Padre stuff on. Much like in Wisconsin, we do the same thing, but none of that in L.A.
0: Yeah, you don't get that same vibe there. You know, for not sure. All right, Chuck, anything else before we cut you loose? Any interesting stories? Anything going on? You get back and forth to the ballpark and everything okay?
1: Yeah. I'm staying right near the ballpark. Like I said, I hope they can close this out tonight. They got that champagne on ice that they're hoping to roll out tonight and win this series and finish off the Padres. I'm hoping they can get it done, and we'll see what kind of rotation the Brewers use tonight of pitchers. But it would help to get some. You know, all three of these games have been low scoring games so far.
0: Who's the starter? Do we know who the starter is going to be tonight?
1: No, we don't. No, I think it's probably going to be Robert Gasser. I would guess Robert Gasser, maybe even Chad Patrick. But, you know, they keep you guessing. And it's great. You know, Murph doesn't have to tell us, because why should he give the opposing team any information at this point, right?
0: Right. Why give you time to get a scouting report together?
1: You bet.
0: I agree with you, man.
1: You bet.
0: Good stuff. All right, bud. If they get a win, maybe we'll catch you on a flight home tomorrow, okay?
1: Yeah. Hey, anytime, Bill.
0: All right, bud. Talk to you soon. There you go. Chuck Freeman, Locked On Brewers podcast. And big time stuff last night. He was up late doing the podcast last night, which was fantastic. And I'm glad he was able to join us here this morning. Good stuff. 877-867-1670. Hit us up. We would love to hear from you. Our friends at Sobelman's, they had a really good networking event this past Monday. A lot of people in the house. And as the winter months start to make the turn, people are looking to do stuff. Summer months, it's hard to do networking stuff. But winter months, cooler months, kids back to school months, that's when everybody starts to go out. So Monday night, the first Monday of every month, they have it down there at the one on St. Paul Avenue in Milwaukee. They had another really good one this past Monday. Good stuff. Think about it. If you're thinking about networking, if you're thinking about getting out, meeting people, movers and shakers and that kind of stuff, that's Sobelman's Pub and Grill. Otherwise, if you're going to be heading down there, say, before or after a Brewers game, down there for a Bucks game, whatever, Marquette, right there on St. Paul Avenue in Milwaukee. You can go and get those big brioche burgers, and even on a Sunday morning, go in and get the breakfast and the Bloody Marys, whatever it happens to be. And they also have the second location on William Street. That is in Waukesha. Check out our friends at Sobelman's.
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Bill Show. You've seen the pictures, which got a big reaction last week. The weight loss and all that kind of stuff. And I can't do it without Game Day Men's Health. They've been absolutely fantastic. And we appreciate it so much. I do. I know that. I don't know if Kristen does, but I do. The fact that, you know, the testosterone replacement has been good. But many asked about all the different weight loss stuff that's out there. Look, I don't do a lot of that stuff. I just work out. But what I did started taking after we got out of the Super Bowl, and I started looking a little bit more when Kate did the quick interview with Pat McAfee, he was talking about peptides. I'm like, well, tell me about the peptide stuff. I don't know about it. And I got into that with Game Day, and they do everything that can help you, whether it's muscle growth or, you know, more energy, B12 stuff. I mean, there's all kinds of different things they can help you with. And I said, look, I'd like to go back to lifting a little bit and growing some muscle, burning fat along the way. I don't want to put too many chemicals in me. So they said, well, look, the testosterone's a must because you got the testosterone of an 82-year-old man. But the other stuff, you know, you just get back to working out and feeling good. And it's been great. And down 32 pounds and hanging there. I'm going to try to lose probably in the next month or two. I'd like to lose about another 10. But we got a cruise coming up next year. I'm going to be 60. Kristen's going to be 50. We got a friend that's going to be 40. So we got a big group of people that are going to go on this birthday cruise. And we're going to Italy and the Mediterranean. And so I would love to be sitting at about 245 pounds and lifting and looking really, really good, which is about another 18 pounds to go. It'd be perfect. So by then, I'd like to be down, and Game Day Men's Health is going to help me get there. It's been great. The experience has been awesome. I go see Jennifer out in Delafield and in Brookfield, so that's been good. However, they have them all over the state of Wisconsin. I know we have a great affiliate out in La Crosse. 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That fast, bam, 2 hours down now. 2 hours yet to go. Coming up next after the top of the hour, Mark Schofield, SB Nation, is going to be joining us. We'll talk with Mark about the rest, not only the Packers, but the rest of the NFL. And how big is this game for the Green Bay Packers coming up this weekend? I want to get into that as well. Get into that as well. Because there's a lot more riding on this game than just a win or just a loss. There's a lot of stuff riding on this game. There's pride, there's not getting punked, all that kind of stuff. So coming up, top of the hour here in just a couple of minutes, stay tuned. We're going to hear from Mark Schofield, SB Nation. We'll get his thoughts on all of this, and then we'll look around the rest of the National Football League and some of the hotter stories that are out there. Stay tuned. We're only halfway through the program, but it's flying by today. It's a good day today. Stay tuned. We got a whole lot more of the Bill Michaels Show coming up right after this.

0: is a Wisconsin Sports Zone update.
1: Well, the Brewers will once again try to close out their NLDS series against the Padres tonight in San Diego. Milwaukee battled last night, but could never find the one big hit they needed, including Christian Yelich bouncing into a game-ending double play with the tying run on second. It was the team's 12th straight loss on the road in the postseason, a major league record. They haven't won away from Milwaukee since Game 3 of the 2018 NLCS in Los Angeles. Manager Pat Murphy was asked afterwards whether the losses wear on him.
2: I really enjoy them. I enjoy the road losses. They feel good.
3: When it doesn't wear on me.
2: That's a great point to bring up. Now, it's tough to win on the road in a playoff situation, obviously. We've done a pretty good job at home, I'd say, but, you know, you're right. It's never fun.
1: Again, the Crew will go for the series win tonight. If they're unable to close it out, the series will come back to Milwaukee on Friday for a series deciding Game 5. First pitch tonight out west, set for 9 p.m. Bucks, meanwhile, going to play their second preseason game of the season tonight down in Oklahoma City against the Thunder.
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1: Well, the Packers return to practice today to start the on-field prep for a visit from the Bears this weekend. Green Bay, a home underdog against Chicago for the first time in 20 years. That's despite the Bears going with backup quarterback Tyson Bajan. Kick on Sundays at noon. And Wisconsin getting the week off from games. They'll return next week at UCLA as they look for a fifth straight win. With this Wisconsin Sports Zone Network update, I'm Zach Kyle-Pritt.

0: Michaels Show, Wednesday edition. Hopefully your day is going swimmingly. Swimmingly. The NFL this week, we're now past the quarter point, right? You kind of like are who you are. Unless there's a lot of, significant change in, say, injuries or such. You know, the Bills are good. We believe that. We believe Baltimore is good. I don't think we got a lot of belief right now in Cleveland. But, you know, hey, they're 3-1. They've kind of surprised some people. Jacksonville is certainly a good team. Kansas City has rebounded nicely. I don't have a ton of belief in Las Vegas. But, you know, hey, they're sitting there at 3-1. The Giants are good. I don't have a ton of belief in them. I think the Cowboys can still win the division if they can get a better defense. Philadelphia, they're in turmoil. They just lost one of their best offensive, longest tenured offensive linemen. I don't know if the Vikings are truly a 4-0 team, but I know the Bears are going to be good when they get Caleb Williams back. I mean, there's a lot of different things right now, and certainly San Francisco's having a hell of a year, and the defending champions are 3-1, and the Rams are still waiting for their key defensive partners to come back, and Myles Garrett and Aaron Donald. So, and obviously they've had injuries with Puka Nacua too. So there's a lot of storylines in the National Football League right now. None bigger than this weekend in our own backyard. And that is the Bears coming to town and the fact that Ben Johnson has been able to punk Matt LaFleur 2 out of the last 3 times. And the time at Lambeau Field in which the Packers won took a last second interception to basically seal the deal for the game. So that being said, we bring in our guy, Mark Schofield, SB Nation, joining us on the hotline for this weekly visit. Mark, how you doing, bud?
1: I'm doing well, Bill. How are you today?
0: We're good. I was kind of going through some of the, you know, the hot topics, so to speak. But I want to start here in our own backyard. This is a big game. Not necessarily in the wins and loss column for either team. I mean, for the Packers, you want to keep pace. But Ben Johnson came in with a lot of bravado, basically took a shot at Matt LaFleur, said he enjoyed beating him twice a year. He did it again last year. He knocked him out of the playoffs. They had a come-from-behind win, the Bears did, and a come-from-behind loss to the Packers. So how big of a game in your eyes is this in the Ben Johnson, Matt LaFleur, we'll say, short-term battle?
1: I mean, I think when you frame it that way, this is a huge game because, you know, yes, there is the fact that you were talking about two teams that, you know, with Chicago, you know, where they are from a record standpoint, you know, trying to keep pace with Minnesota. And then, like you said, with Green Bay, they're trying to keep pace with Chicago. And then Minnesota at the top of the division right now. And like you, I'm not really buying the Vikings just yet. I want to see their offense improve. I want to see what their defense looks like against better offenses like Buffalo and San Francisco, two teams they'll face later in the season. But this Chicago-Green Bay game is important in the standings. But I also think, yes, you can't overstate what this means from that sort of mental, momentum, rivalry-type perspective. These are, you know, two-story franchises, two teams that historically do not like each other, and that certainly seems to have been rekindled with Johnson and some of what he said and the joy he took in beating LaFleur. And from Matt LaFleur's perspective, look, we put out a poll on SBNation.com this week about the, you know, coaches on the hot seat, and while everybody overwhelmingly voted, it's like 48%, that Todd Bowles is first to get fired, Matt LaFleur, you know, was high on that list as well. You know, maybe that was just Packers fans that are frustrated with Matt LaFleur, but I do feel like, and we've talked about this over the years, you know, there is a growing amount of pressure on Matt LaFleur to win big games, win a game like this. And so I think when you fold that in, this is a huge game. I know it's just October. You know, we just got out of September. We just passed the first 4 weeks of the season, that quarter season mark where, okay, now we have a better idea of where teams are, what they do well, what they don't do well. But as far as early season October games go, this is a massive game.
0: What did you think of the, and they're not completely done yet because Kevin Zeitler didn't play, but what did you think of the Packers offensive line? To me, Mark, I'll be honest, I watched that game and I went, oh, this is two against Tampa Bay. I said, this is two really bad teams, and a team had to win, and the Packers won the game. But there was really not a lot that was overwhelmingly impressive, other than the fact that the Packers' offensive line only allowed a couple of hits. I counted 4, officially it was 2, a couple of hits and hurries on Jordan Love, as opposed to 23 pressures from 2 weeks ago. You know what I mean? That's the only thing that I saw that was a little bit better.
1: Yeah, and I think that's a huge point, because you look at you know, whatever chartered service you use, whether you do it yourself. You know, I saw there was only one quarterback pressured on fewer percentage of his dropbacks last week than Jordan Love, and that was Tyler Huntley, who came in for Lamar Jackson, and, you know, they only threw it a couple of times when he was in the game. I thought that offensive line performed well. It could still take another step. Like you said, it was either coming in and they work him into the fold. You know, the one thing that sort of still gives me pause about this offense and about Jordan Love in particular is that interception. Like, you watched that live. I went back, made sure my eyes weren't lying to me this morning to get ready for this show. It's a four verticals concept. You got single high coverage. You want to throw to one of the inside seam routes. That's what he did. But from a relatively clean pocket, he made that throw off his back foot like he was feeling pressure still. You know, and that's one of those things you've talked about over the years, Bill, that body blow idea of, you know, maybe you don't get sacks, but the more you pressure a quarterback, the more you put them under duress, it will lead to moments like that. And on that interception, he's throwing it from a relatively clean pocket, fading away off of his back foot where he didn't really need to do that, and the pass hangs ever so slightly in the air and gets intercepted. That's the stuff that hopefully a game from now, like this weekend, two games from now, you see less and less of that as this offensive line that gets reconstructed in front of him continues to keep him clean. That muscle memory of being hit, I got to fade away, I got to throw off my back foot, I got to get the ball quickly, that starts to go away. Then you can see this offense really take off. Then you can see that efficiency really take a step forward from Jordan Love. So you're right, the offensive line played better. Maybe there's even better days ahead for that unit. And if those good days stack up, then better days stack up for Jordan Love.
0: What I find so intriguing, now granted, the Bears beat the Jets, don't get me wrong, but the Bears are so, in my opinion, fundamentally sound. They have become a really good, now granted, they're not great, and we're not sitting here talking about a team that is the 85 Bears, but getting the win over the Eagles on Monday night, 27-7, coming back and beating the Jets, and they're doing it with two different quarterbacks, both of which are backups. They just execute really well. How much better have the Bears gotten under Ben Johnson in just a simple year and four games?
1: It's night and day. I mean, this was, you know, my dear friend and coworker Ricky O'Donnell is a lifelong Bears fan. You know, and trying to keep him tethered to the earth, so to speak, is getting tougher and tougher each week because he sees it. We all sort of see it, you know, from mistakes, operational mistakes, struggles at the quarterback position. That's the stuff that has sort of been the hallmark of the Bears in recent years. I mean, yes, they made the playoffs with Nagy, with Trubisky, but it was a limited, you know, team that was not without flaws. Now, you know, you're almost at a plug-and-play situation in this offense with the quarterback position around, you know, the quarterback, given what Ben Johnson can do schematically. The operational portion of the offense is so much better. You know, Case Keenum comes in, starts a game against the Eagles, a team that we had playoff aspirations for. The offense doesn't miss a beat. Tyson Bagent comes in. Offense seems to still, you know, operate at a pretty good clip, even though the Jets finally get an interception after more than a calendar year or something like that. It's night and day what this team has become under Ben Johnson. And this is a good football team. Like you said, it's not a great football team. It's not a perfect football team. You know, that defense can still give up big plays. That defense could give up points this weekend. But it's night and day with what the Bears are right now and what the Bears were, say, two, three, 4 years ago.
0: I want to get into some of the other, you know, we had talked about not believing fully in the Minnesota Vikings. You got the Cleveland Browns sitting at 3-1. You know, some of these teams that have really good records, but I don't know necessarily that I believe in them just yet. So let's start over in the AFC. You got the Buffalo Bills, who were shocked by New England. New England gets the win, and for whatever reason, they always play well at Highmark. So I give New England credit for coming back in that one. But how much do you really believe in what Cleveland and Deshaun Watson is doing right now?
1: You know, I'm not really believing in Cleveland just yet. You know, a lot of what Deshaun Watson is asked to do from a conceptual, you know, schematic standpoint, not a lot. I mean, throws near the line of scrimmage, you know, not tasking him with doing a lot of stuff in the sort of downfield passing game. You know, when you look at who they've played so far, I mean, as we always say week in and week out, you don't apologize for wins and things like that, but that's a Pittsburgh team that I think also has some questions that they need to answer. You know, I don't think that's the most impressive win. Tampa Bay certainly has struggled. I do think the win over Carolina is impressive. You know, I give them credit for that. Mm-hmm. But the best team they've played on their schedule is Jacksonville, and they were throttled in that game. You know, and that was week one. Maybe they've improved since then. But it's not a record. It's not an offense that truly has me buying in just yet. But I think when you start looking ahead at what Cleveland's going to face, you know, over the next couple of weeks or so, you're talking about a team that, okay, yeah, you've got some nice wins so far, but what's it going to look like against Baltimore? You know, what's it going to look like against a team like Cincinnati? What's it going to look like because they get Baltimore twice, they get Cincinnati twice. And so tougher days are ahead. I want to see what that Browns team looks like in those kinds of games. And if they're playing with those teams, if they're one-score games, then maybe I'll buy in, but I'm not buying yet.
0: The you mentioned Cincinnati. They lose both T. Higgins and Ja'Marr Chase. Ja'Marr Chase in concussion protocol. T. Higgins with an adductor muscle injury. Their offensive line has been better, but Joe Burrow's still been under pressure. And their defense, which was supposed to be fantastic, still giving up some points. Give me your thoughts there at a 2-2 Cincinnati team that doesn't seem like they're 2-2. They seem that they're still worse than that.
1: My main thought about Cincinnati right now is that Zach Taylor should be sending fruit baskets, flowers, gift certificates, Omaha Steaks, whatever you can think of, to Jim Harbaugh. Because if the Chargers weren't 0-4, I think we would all be focused right now on what's happening in Cincinnati. Because like you said, look, this is a defense that was supposed to have taken a big step forward, hasn't quite done that. Offensive line has protected Joe Burrow somewhat, you know, but he's still playing under pressure. He's not playing perfectly. And let's look at, we talk about schedules a lot, who you've played and why that matters and your resume as a team. You beat Tampa Bay and Houston to open the season. Those two teams haven't won a game yet. Then you play Pittsburgh, you lose. You play Jacksonville, you lose. Now you've got injuries to your two big wideouts. I have a lot of questions about Cincinnati. I have a lot of questions about Zach Taylor. It just seems like, you know, they're very similar to the Chargers, right? At least to their credit, they got to a Super Bowl a few years ago. But this is a team that we always come back to and say, look, Joe Burrow, the defense is going to be better. They're going to be right in the mix. And here we are. It seems like they're Chargers light in the sense that we buy into the Bengals every year, and it doesn't quite get there. And if it weren't for the actual Chargers, we'd probably be talking a lot more and having a lot more to say about Zach Taylor and the Bengals.
0: Well, that's the big surprise. What's bigger, the fact that Kansas City's 4-0 and Patrick Mahomes looks like you've never missed a beat since the ACL's been torn, or the Chargers getting Mike McDaniel, which was supposed to really just jumpstart this offense and Justin Herbert, and instead it's been the exact opposite, and Herbert's looked terrible and the offenses look terrible.
1: Yeah, I mean, I do think the bigger surprise is probably the Chargers, just because, you know, you bring in Mike McDaniel, you see what the offense is looking like in the preseason, and you start thinking, oh, man, you know, Mike McDaniel is finally going to have a quarterback with the talent, the arm talent of Justin Herbert and his offense that looks so well into his hands. It's going to take a huge step forward, and Herbert's going to have a coordinator that's going to unleash the best of him. And that certainly hasn't happened. Injuries are mounting up. Troubles on the defensive side of the ball. I mean, they keep making the worst kinds of history. I mean, losing games, you know, to two teams that were 3-14 the year prior, both of those at home to open the season, losing games when you win the turnover battle by four and generate five turnovers like they did against Buffalo. I mean, these are very small lists with like the Chargers and on one of them, the other team is the 1926 Racine Tornadoes. I mean, this is the type of company the Chargers are keeping right now. With Kansas City, there was a thought that, look, Mahomes is back for week one. You get Kenneth Walker. You know, in a best-case scenario, Mahomes is healthy and that run game is so much better. And guess what? That's what we've gotten. We've gotten that best-case scenario. But it seemed at least plausible at the time. You could have sat me down in August and said, Kansas City is going to be 4-0 and the Chargers are going to be 0-4. And I would have said, there's no way the Chargers are going to be 4-0 to at least win a game. They haven't won a game yet.
0: Right. I want to go to the NFC real quick. Over in the East, the Giants are 3-1. Philadelphia, Dallas, both at 2-2. I have more belief in Dallas because they can move the football, albeit their defense, for as much as they've invested in it, certainly hasn't come together. Philadelphia, you've got Lane Johnson, who just retired abruptly yesterday, one of their longest tenured offensive linemen, and they're somewhat scrambling, and the offense looks inept, for lack of a better term. There's a lot of people screaming now about Jalen Hurts and how he's the problem, and it's the play callers, and you got Nick Sirianni yelling at fans again. So what are your thoughts in the East as far as the power goes?
1: I'm sort of with you, Bill, in that I would say, sitting here right now, start of October, you know, I would give the edge to, you know, Dallas in this division just because of that offense, you know, just because of, you know, the way they can put up points. I don't think they're done adding on the defensive side of the ball. It doesn't seem like Jerry Jones is content. You know, they traded for, Joey Porter Jr. already, but it wouldn't surprise me if they tried one more swing via the trade market before the deadline. They still need help at the second level. You know, if they can add a linebacker from somewhere, you know, maybe that could help them. And I know people will rightly point out, hey, the Giants won the game between those two teams back in week one. Yes, you know, there's some truth to that, and it sort of speaks to the fact that Dallas couldn't stop anybody, and still they struggle to stop teams on the defensive side of the ball. You know, but since losing Jackson Dart, you've beaten the Titans and you've beaten the Cardinals. Like, not exactly two wins that inspire a lot of confidence, which is why I'm with you. I'm not really buying the Giants yet. I think at least with that offense, Dallas can be a factor. Philadelphia, here we are. I feel like every year, every time we talk about the Eagles, they're either the best team in football and everything's going great, or they're one bad drive or one bad game away from, you know, ownership just cleaning house and firing Sirianni and firing everybody. And Jalen Hurts is under a ton of pressure right now, and Devonta Smith is hurt, and Lane Johnson has stepped away from the game. It feels like we're back on that pendulum side of, we are one bad drive from this all getting torn to the studs and rebuilt.
0: Real quick, I know we're running a little bit short on time. The NFC South, I think, is going to figure itself out. I really love what Penix is doing with Atlanta. I think by the time it's said and done, it's going to come down between those two, Atlanta and Carolina. As much as I'd like to see the reclamation project that is New Orleans, I just don't think this is going to be their year. But what Atlanta's doing with the two Robinsons in the backfield is phenomenal.
1: Yeah, I mean, I think that will come down to Atlanta and Carolina. Like you, I was excited to see potentially the Saints turn things around, but that defense has been porous. You know, they looked lost at times on Monday night against Atlanta and that double Robinson rushing attack. This was a bad passing game in Atlanta, but it's sort of come alive with Penix returning to the lineup, and that run game has been phenomenal these past 2 weeks. And I think you have to give Bryce Young a lot of credit. I mean, you think back to a couple seasons ago, he's benched at the start of the year. It seemed like he was going to end up a bust, but he certainly dispelled some of the narratives around him. Him and McMillan were dynamic on Sunday night against that Detroit defense, which had its own share of struggles. But I think you have to be really impressed with what Carolina has done, and you have to be impressed these past 2 weeks with what Atlanta has done.
0: Before I let you go, one more, and that is the fact that you've got the West, and the West is interesting because San Francisco, no matter how many blows they take when it comes to injuries, they just keep on winning. Seattle, the defending champion, 3-1. But the Rams, no Puka Nacua, they've been waiting for their bookends to come back, and Myles Garrett and Aaron Donald. How good do you think the Rams are going to be? Because everybody was predicting the Rams were going to run away with things by the time it was all said and done, and they're already two games behind San Francisco.
1: Yeah, I mean, they're two games behind San Francisco. You know, you do start to wonder, will this start to catch up with the Niners, right? These injuries, the mountain injuries, offensive side of the ball, defensive side of the ball, they're even running low on injury reserve spots. You know, so that's a difficult situation that they're navigating pretty well so far, but does that come home at some point? Seattle's a tricky one to figure out. Offensively, they've got some ups and downs. That defense, I think, is still very good, but they haven't been the flawless unit they were a year ago. And I think even though the records are what they are, 4-0, 3-1, 2-2, the door has been left open a little bit, at least from how these teams are playing and what they're dealing with from an injury standpoint with San Francisco, for the Rams to get back into this. You know, they'll get Donald back, you know, healthy. They'll get Garrett back. Getting those guys up to 100% or close to it will be huge for them. Getting Puka back close to 100% will be huge. I think the door is still open here for the Rams to make a run. I don't think it's a question where it's gotten, you know, too late early here. The questions in San Francisco, the ups and downs in Seattle have at least left the door open for this team we thought was going to be the team of the century to make a run here over the next couple of weeks.
0: Mark, great stuff as always. I know we went long, but we had a lot to cover. Appreciate you, and then we'll talk again real soon. And then whatever you got coming up at SB Nation, we'll make sure we send everybody over there, okay?
1: Sounds great, Bill. Thanks so much for having me. Enjoy the games next week.
0: Thanks, bud. There you go. That is Mark Schofield, SB Nation, lead NFL writer over there. And like he said, they've got a lot of different stuff that's out. Go to SBNation.com. That's SBNation.com. We went long, but it was really, really good stuff. Stay tuned. 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
13: 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There you go. Good stuff. Good stuff from Mark Schofield, too. Man, appreciate a lot of the insight and getting his thoughts on a lot of the things that kind of we see, but you get the helicopter view from somebody on the outside looking in, and yeah. Sees a lot of the same things we do, which is really cool. Karen says, I wrote you a while ago about my friend's husband who passed away in the Edmund Fitzgerald, and my husband's great uncle owning the farmland where Lambeau Field is today. I need to tell you about my parrot. Abby is a 22-year-old African gray parrot, loves football, talks about it all the time, enjoys watching the game. She will also often say, wow, after a touchdown, probably pick that up from Larry McCarron. She can say Lambeau Field, Green Bay Packers, in other football terms, but her favorite is I love football. Last night she was carrying on saying I love football. When I told her you do realize we're playing the Bears this weekend, she got real quiet and said, uh-oh. That's from Karen, who says we are doomed. I listen to the show every day. All the best.
14: You see that in policy? That's how bad it's gotten.
13: Right? When parrots start saying, oh, uh-oh, yeah. Hopefully the parrot doesn't listen to the show. Otherwise, the parrot's going to learn all kinds of crazy terms. How we looking?
14: Craptastic. What is
13: craptastic?
14: Where'd they go. Where'd they get that?
13: Craptastic. The parrot, the African gray parrot. That is a pretty. Karen, I do remember that email, Karen. Her friend's husband passed away in the Edmund Fitzgerald, and her husband's great uncle owned the farmland where Lambeau Field stands today. That is really cool. Really cool. Parrot is a football fan. I have to say, in all my years, I've been doing this since 1992. I have never gotten an email about a parrot who likes football. I'll go with it. I like it. I like it a lot. Good stuff. Our buddy Steve, happy hump day, Bill. Tough loss for the crew last night. They played some shoddy defense again and couldn't come up with a big hit. They were close and had their chances, but give the Padres credit. They beat the Brewers at their own game with some great defense. Maryland Bogaerts specifically. Timely hitting and aggressive base running. I think they're still good for the series, and they will close it out tonight. They will tighten up the D. Bats come alive. The NLCS will start in Milwaukee on Sunday night. That is our buddy Steve in Richfield. Steve, I have that same feeling. To be honest with you, same feeling. Good stuff. Mark says, hey, Bill, jog my memory. Didn't the same type of article come out sometime just before Mike McCarthy got fired? The article was about what was going on inside 1265 when Green Bay was foundering during the season. I wish I could remember who wrote it, or maybe it was after his termination. Is history repeating itself? That is from Mark. Mark, the same person that wrote this article about Matt LaFleur wrote the article about Mike McCarthy. Mike McCarthy article came out, I believe it was after, right after the firing and after the breakup. That was when, remember, it was, you know, there wasn't a lot of respect going on between the quarterback and the head coach. The head coach was bailing out of meetings, getting massages or something like that, and leaving it up to assistants. And there was guys that didn't respect it. And then there was guys that argued it but didn't put their name to arguing it, so to speak. And it was looked at by some fans as, wow, that's BS. That's BS. But then it turned out to be true because there were guys inside the locker room that no longer were Green Bay Packers went, yeah, that was pretty right. He had somebody inside his locker room that was telling him what was going on because that was pretty right. Now, like, every detail wasn't perfect, but he went, yeah, that was kind of it. So, yeah, it was the same guy who wrote it. Is history repeating itself? Great question. I don't know. For that type of consternation, no. I don't think so. Because Matt LaFleur, I mean, what Mike McCarthy was accused of doing was basically like, look, I've been here for a while. I'm a highly successful NFL coach, you know, that type of thing. And then during offensive meetings or whatever, rumor was he was up in the offices getting massages and stuff. And so Matt LaFleur's not doing that. But
14: there are some parallels. Clemens joined me on Thursday,
15: And he texted me. I was so excited. He texted me, Granite, if you mind, which, by the way, Mike will ask us, I would like to talk about this today. Would that be okay? And I'll be like, Mike, you can come on the air and play the saxophone.
16: Whatever he wants.
15: You do whatever you want, man. But he said, I'm noticing some parallels between this year and 2018. Do you mind if I share? I'm like, Mike, that would be like crack cocaine for our audience. And then the Tyler Dunn story came out after that. So Mike was already, you know, he had his sniffer to the ground on some of these 2018 kind of parallels.
16: Yeah.
15: And then wouldn't you know it, Tyler Dunn appears out of nowhere with another long story about the coach, just like he did. You know, he was a Bleacher Report at the time in 2018 with McCarthy, but it's the same.
16: Yep. It was, it's similar in the sense of things seem out of sorts behind the scenes. That's the similarity, is that there's a lot of this going on. And it doesn't seem like there's a real hand. And again, I'm not, because somebody said, well, you just don't like Matt LaFleur. That's not true. I've praised Matt LaFleur for the turnaround the year that Aaron Rodgers left. The first year for Jordan Love under center, I have praised him and said that was probably his best coaching job. I've given him all kinds of credit for that. There's been some things that he has done extremely well. I just think in this recent, the last year and a half, 2 years, there have been times that things have slipped away. The NFC Championship game against Tom Brady coming out of COVID, that was a total miscalculation. The game against the San Francisco 49ers in the snow at Lambeau Field, total miscalculation. Getting beat by the Lions when the Lions had just found out they had nothing to play for. But they were so riled up to kick your ass. And they came in and out physicaled you. Total miscalculation. There are things that when it has mattered, they've missed on. But they also won games to get to those circumstances. So it's not all bad. But I think as of late, the pressure is mounting. And I think it's when pressure mounts, one of two things happen. Either you stand tall and you face it and you knock it down, or you begin to see cracks in your foundation. And I think we're starting to see some cracks. Now, whether or not they fully explode or not, we'll have to wait and see. That's the season's going to play out. But I think you're looking to see what things are, what's going to happen. And again, it starts Sunday. Sunday will be a magnanimous telltale sign. If it's a hard-fought game, I'm going to love it, regardless of the outcome. But if it's a game of ineptitude and you're getting punked and you're being out-schemed, and you get beat in ugly fashion, I can't imagine what Sunday after the game is going to be like. Just my opinion. 877-867-1670, hit us up. Don't forget, after the game, we are going to be live. The Green and Gold postgame show emanating live. First of all, right after the game, we go on the air. Myself, Kate will be here. Mike Clement's going to be here. We'll have interviews from inside the locker room, everything. We got all that for you. But we're going to be live in Titletown, home field, pub, and social, the official home of the Green and Gold postgame show. It's after every Packers home game. That's where we're going to be. Stop on over and say hello. Come on over and share your thoughts and opinions. We're going to be live over there at Home Field Pub and Social in Titletown, immediately following the Packers and the Bears. More of the Bill Michael Show.
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0: Hopefully you're enjoying your day. We appreciate you hanging out with us, as always. They wanted to say thank you for an incredible season. Farmers Fair is done. Wisconsin State Fair Park is closed. The Bud Pavilion closed until next year. Third Ward Beer Garden's open. That's for sure. Catalano Square, the Third Ward Beer Garden, is going to be open as long as the weather permits. So they still have that. But they wanted to say thanks for an incredible year. Another great year of Wednesday Night Live and music and fun and State Fair and everything that goes along with it at the Budweiser Pavilion at the Wisconsin State Fair Park. So they wanted to say thank you for another incredible 2026, and they look forward to seeing you in 2027. 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Hit us up, 877-867-1670. If you want to give us a shout, please feel free. Go ahead and do so. Got a couple of things. Out of the 920, a Parrot football fan. Man, I thought I was texting that I was all lit up. It was bad. That's a different whole, that's a different level right there. Yeah, I'm telling you, man. Right? You got Parrots listening now. I don't wonder what our ratings would be if we get like the Milwaukee County Zoo to turn us on and all the animal houses. We'd be huge.
1: I think Gerard would do very well with the reptiles. He'd be a hit.
0: Oh, that'd be great. Let's see here. Out of the 715, Dave in Chippewa says, took our family to the Tampa Bay game this past weekend, sat on the 40-yard line, 30 rows up behind the Packers bench. I'm going to tell you firsthand, there is no discipline, enthusiasm, or communication on the sidelines. I specifically was watching LaFleur and his relationship with players. Nobody talks. He walks back and forth with his headset on, and at one time when the Packers punted, Jordan Love came off the field disgusted, and Matt LaFleur went up to him. Love just ignored him and went and sat on the bench. It was terrible. It was a bad interaction. This team is not going to make the playoffs. That's when they're going to fire LaFleur and look for a new coach. Great show. Go Brewers. That is Dave in Chippewa Falls. Dave in Chippewa Falls. Having firsthand knowledge of watching. You know what? I was sitting here. You know how we talk about the top three things going into each game on Friday? One of the things I'm watching specifically, well, three. I'm one of the three I'm going to watch is Matt. I'm going to watch specifically, and I want people to do this, watch the trail of the play. Watch the trail of the play. Watch if the ball goes off to the left, watch the guys on the right. Watch the guys trailing the play. If they're completely out of the play, that's one thing. But watch the hustle. Watch the enthusiasm, the tenacity with which they get after it. Because you can always tell if a team's really trying or if they're just out there going through the motions. So check that out. Watch the backside of the play. And then, obviously, I'm going to watch specifically the offensive line. But watch trailing the play. I encourage you to do so. Going to do it a lot. I might tweet about it a lot this weekend. So follow me on Twitter, because I usually tweet quite a bit during the game. But that's one of the things I'm going to watch specifically. Also out of the 715, hey, did you see when the Padres fans were flipping off Jackson Chourio? I did. Oh, man, that picture's made the rounds. Big time. And Chourio just smiled. Like, oh, look at that. You can add 1 + 1 = 2. There you go.
1: Good, clean fun.
0: Yeah. Right? I get it. Chris in Bellevue says, hey, didn't Patrick Mahomes have the surgery right away, whereas Parsons waited a few weeks before his surgery? They both happened relatively close to one another. That is Chris from Bellevue. Yes, you are correct. Yes, you are going to get, you are correct. And again, Patrick Mahomes, from what I understand, had just a, and I hate to say a simple, but had just an ACL tear. There was additional damage to the knee, as they put it, from Micah Parsons. Out of the 8-1-5, the Bears are going to crush us this weekend. We're lackadaisical, undisciplined, and poorly coached. We are cooked. I live in Rockford amongst Bear fans. This week is going to suck. That is out of the 8-1-5. Don't forget, we're going to get punked this weekend by the Bears in those new stupid, god-awful rivalry uniforms. Oh, that's right. They have the rivalry uniforms this weekend, too. Dan says that the Bears clearly are going to beat them on both sides of the ball. It's going to be time to let Matt go. Somebody needs to send a message, and this will not be tolerated. To me, I don't see what other options there are. Big Rig Eric says they're going to get punked. Greg says Ben Johnson not afraid to tell everybody how much he hates Matt LaFleur and the Packers. While Matt LaFleur acts scared to say anything about the Bears, I would be scared, too, of the Bears hanging 59 on us and blowing us out on Sunday. Out of the 920, unfortunately, I think the Packers are going to be get creamed this Sunday. As much as I hate the Bears, I think Ben Johnson has LeSkewer's number. Grain Man Mike says, Bill, the Brewers got out-brewered last night. Bunting, stolen bases, stellar defense. That's the way you win. It was out of the bag. I look for a bounce back tonight. Have they officially listed a starter yet? No, they haven't. And they don't have to for a little while. I would expect at some point I'm going to get an email that's coming from the Brewers to say, here's your notes for tonight and here's the starters. So it should happen relatively soon, but it hasn't happened yet. No, we don't have an official starter as of yet. Just an FYI. 877-867-1670, 877-867-1670. You want to find us, do it. Out of the 715, they think they should have Love call the plays. He did a great job last preseason game, and we came back from behind. That's from Dan in Clintonville. Dan, appreciate it. Connor from Oshkosh, I encourage you to look up The Juice on Instagram. He does a great impersonation of Wisconsin Sports Talk radio personality, specifically you. Go Brewers. I think I've seen one or two.
1: Bruce is good. He was on my show at Oktoberfest at Flipside.
0: Yeah, I think one or two I've seen.
1: He impersonates more of you guys than he does of Bill, the crazy things you call it and say. You
0: know? Somebody sent me something that he did impersonating me. They always say impersonation is the purest form of flattery. So I'll take it. I don't mind it. I sit here and professionally criticize people. They would do it to me. I get it. I don't mind that, as long as it's right. I don't care. This one is, out of the 715, what about Jim Leonard? I want to know why. We did this yesterday. We went through this yesterday. Tell me why. Why Jim Leonard? I'm not downplaying Jim Leonard. I'm just saying, what are you basing that on? That's all. That's all I'm asking, is what are you basing it on? Are you basing it on teams? Are you basing it on, what are you basing it on? That's what I want to know. So just give me your thoughts as to why you say it's Jim Leonard. That's all. Because when you look at Buffalo, let's see here. Buffalo, defensively speaking, Buffalo right now is ranked 27th total defense in all of football. It's led by Jim Leonard. They're 18th when it comes to giving up yards per play. They're 19th against the run. They're 27th against the pass. Their sacks per pass attempt rate is only at 6.8, which makes them 16th in the league. They're second to last when it comes to giving up first downs. They're 20th ranked at third down possessions in conversion of 40.74%. They're 20th. 27th on fourth down. They're 24th defensive-wise in the red zone. And goal-to-go, they're ranked 16th. So defensively speaking, overall, they're ranked 27th in the NFL. So tell me why Jim Leonard would be, and again, I'm not knocking Jim, but if you could give me these stellar statistics and say, look, he's got the number one defense in the league, dude knows what he's doing, he's got it going on, blah, blah, blah, tell me why. You're just grabbing a name to grab a name, so tell me why. And maybe you have a personal relationship with him and you think that he's a great inspirer of men. Okay, that's fine, but tell me why. 877-867-1670. This is Mark from the Rapids. Mark says, going to the game this Sunday, what I'm looking for is just better overall team play. They looked terrible in Tampa. I was at that game. It looked unorganized at times. This team had better look a lot better against Ben Johnson's team, and I also want to see the non-handshake at the end of the game when these two run to the middle of the field and try to punk one another. We know who is going to get punked. By the way, Gasser is going to be the guy that's going to be starting this evening. Gasser. There you go. Robert Gasser goes to the Hill tonight for the Brewers. Let's do this. We'll take a break. We'll come back. We got more to get to. We got still got another hour yet to go, so don't go anywhere. We'll get your calls and get your thoughts in. Hit us up. Stay tuned. We got a whole lot more of the Bill Michaels Show. This portion of it brought to you by our friends at Pottawatomie. Pottawatomie Hotel Casino. They're in Carter, Wisconsin. They're in Milwaukee, Wisconsin. In Carter on October 25th when the Packers take on the Lions. We got a watch party going on. And then we're going to do the Green and Gold postgame show there afterwards. So come on by and say hi. We're looking forward to a good party up there in Carter, Wisconsin. Carter, Wisconsin. By the way, the following week, they've got a kind of really cool-looking Halloween party and masquerade ball and everything going on. So think about that. If you're looking for something to do up in that area, they got a really cool masquerade ball going on in Carter, Wisconsin. So check it out. Go to Pottawatomie.com, and you can click on the Carter location or the Milwaukee location, see everything that they have to offer. But we are going to be at the Rockin' Brews in Carter, Wisconsin, at Pottawatomie, coming up on Sunday, October 25th, when the Packers take on the Lions for a watch party and the Green and Gold postgame show right afterward.
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2: 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Good, good stuff. Good, good stuff. Red Stag says, Bill, just a question for you. I don't think they're going to fire LaFleur until maybe the bye week if it goes bad. Say they get beat 59-10 at home. Could you see them saying, we've seen enough? My gut feeling is Johnson wants to embarrass the Packers at Lambeau Field. Thanks, Rick. If they get blown out, if it's 59-10, like you say, if it's 59-10 and the boos rain down again, I can see them making a move. I can see them making a move. If it's that bad, yeah. And if it looks like the team quit, then I don't think you have a choice. Because you can't run it out there again on Sunday night with Dallas coming to town. And hey, it's a great question. It's one thing to get booed in your first home game. Okay, you didn't play great. But if you get blown out, now again, that's if you get blown out. If you don't, it could be the opposite. It could be a team that comes out and surprises us and looks like they've progressed each week. They're getting a little bit better up front. Defensively, they're coming together even without Adrian Cooper. Then, you know, yeah, then I can see them, you know, getting themselves a win against a backup quarterback and, you know, who knows. But if they get blown out 59-10, yeah, I think at that point in time, you're going to see, put it this way, if they do and the boos rain down, you got to see somebody in front of a microphone other than Matt LaFleur. You got to see Goody or Ed, I mean, because if they're going to keep him, you got to say, no, we're fully behind this. We believe there's a process to it, blah, blah, blah, blah, blah. You know, you got to, something. So, we are coming up on the top of the hour. We have another hour yet to go. We're going to hear from Jonathan Gannon coming up this hour, the Packers defensive coordinator. Going to hear from Jonathan Gannon. Don't go anywhere, because he's got to have a plan for this Ben Johnson offense. So we're going to find out. And life after their middle linebacker, Adrian Cooper. So we're going to hear from him. Stay tuned. We still got a lot more of the Bill Michaels Show upcoming. This portion of it brought to you by our friends at Nice Ash. I'm hoping I can light up a cigar from Nice Ash tonight, the victory cigar. Hoping, knock on wood, get them down there. Huge walk-in humidor. Love Nice Ash. TheNiceAsh.com. TheNiceAsh.com. 323 West Main Street, downtown Waukesha. 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

0: Sports Zone update.
1: Well, the Brewers will once again try to close out their NLDS series against the Padres tonight in San Diego. Milwaukee battled last night, but could never find the one big hit they needed, including Christian Yelich bouncing into a game-ending double play with the tying run on second. It was the team's 12th straight loss on the road in the postseason, a major league record. They haven't won away from Milwaukee since Game 3 of the 2018 NLCS in Los Angeles. Manager Pat Murphy was asked afterwards whether the losses wear on him.
2: I really enjoy them. I enjoy the road losses. I feel good
3: when it doesn't wear on me.
2: That's a great point to bring up. Now, it's tough to win on the road in a playoff situation, obviously. We've done a pretty good job at home, I'd say, but, you know, you're right. It's never fun.
1: Again, the Crew will go for the series win tonight. If they're unable to close it out, the series will come back to Milwaukee on Friday for a series deciding Game 5. First pitch tonight out west, set for 9 p.m. Bucks, meanwhile, going to play their second preseason game of the season tonight down in Oklahoma City against the Thunder.
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1: Well, the Packers return to practice today to start the on-field prep for a visit from the Bears this weekend. Green Bay, a home underdog against Chicago for the first time in 20 years. That's despite the Bears going with backup quarterback Tyson Bagent. Kick on Sundays at noon. And Wisconsin getting the week off from games. They'll return next week at UCLA as they look for a fifth straight win. With this Wisconsin Sports Zone Network update, I'm Zach Kyle-Pritt.

0: show. Good stuff today. A lot of good stuff. Good calls today. Good texts today. Good emails today. Kudos to you. Kudos to you. Good guest today, too, for that matter. Getting a hold of Chuck Freeman out in San Diego. Good stuff there. Our buddy Mark Schofield spending a little extra time with us as we go through a lot of the storylines throughout the National Football League and giving us his helicopter view of the Green Bay Packers and where they're at and this rivalry coming up. And he, as he said, this is a big game for the Packers. Big game for Matt LaFleur. Big game. Not just in the standing sense, but I don't want to say punked, but you've been beaten twice. You got to get over. You got to get over, man. You were beaten twice, and you won on the last Keyshawn Nixon interception, a last-second interception at home as they were driving, and a Caleb Williams mistake. Otherwise, it would have been three straight, and they would have knocked you out of the postseason. I mean, either way, but so you got to get over. Got to get over. So we'll get into predictions and stuff like that coming up, you know, either tomorrow or on Friday for your predictions. We're going to give our scores and predictions and picks and such coming up tonight on the huddle. Don't forget, by the way, the huddle tonight, 6 to 8. 6 to 8 tonight. Mike Clement's going to be fresh out of the Packers locker room. We'll talk with him this evening as well. But the Bill Michaels Huddle every Wednesday night during the football season, 6 until 8, right here on many of these same stations. Also on YouTube, Facebook, Instagram, X, the Wisco Sports Zone app, and so many other places. But don't forget, the Bill Michaels Huddle tonight, 6 to 8. Looking forward to it. Looking forward to it. All right, the defensive coordinator for your Green Bay Packers, Jonathan Gannon. Life after Edgerrin Cooper. How are you going to prepare for what's upcoming? And a backup quarterback of the Bears. Here he is.
1: I was in a flow state. I'm used to the rhythm, but yeah, it's all good. Hope everybody's doing well. What do we got?
2: That makes you think he's ready to take on a bigger role.
1: Yeah, pro's pro. I mean, he's played at a high level before. Feel really good about him and the other guys in the room.
3: I don't know how to ask it without it sounding like a game plan question, but how on earth do you replace Edgerrin and all the things?
1: Yeah, I mean, tough. You know, he's a really good player, can do a lot of things for us. As you guys have seen through 4 weeks, you know, my heart hurts for him. Nobody wants to be out for the year, but... You know, this might sound cold, but it to me, it's kind of a known unknown. You know guys are going to get injured. You don't know who, and you don't know how long it's going to be. With him, it's a tough break, you know, but hard to replace a guy like that, obviously. But we got to collectively do a good job.
3: Along those lines, I don't know how to make this a non-game planning question, but... Because of just the unique skill set Cooper brings, do you have to look elsewhere outside of the position?
1: I think, you know, we as it's a good question. I think that, you know, in my brain, who do we have? Who are we playing? How do we deploy him to affect the game in a positive way? That's kind of always my standard issue answer to those questions. And hopefully you guys see it's really not lip service. We try to do that as much as we can. If it can impact the defense too, like I'm all about individuals, but it can't get other guys stressed out with what you're asking them to do as well. So football is the greatest game in the world because it's 11 guys out there, so, and everyone's got to do their job at a high level to have success. So it's more about the collective unit doing a good job.
4: Does it help having whoever plays next to him is going to be playing next to a veteran?
1: Yeah, Z does an unbelievable job. You know, I mean, you know, I thought he's been playing very well. You know, I mean, he's making plays for us. He's running the show. Obviously, you guys know he's the green dot. We put a lot on his plate, and he handles it well. And I think he's doing some really good things in the run and pass game. So, we mix and match those guys in training camp and OTAs for reasons. You know, we do that with all our guys because, like I said, it's a known unknown. Sooner or later, you're going to be playing with somebody else out there. So I'm sure he feels good about who's going to be next to him.
5: So were you saving the Evan Williams blitz calls for later?
1: I think that's just, you know, how the game went and deployed. We saw some things, you know, made a few adjustments there at halftime. I'll be honest with you guys, that was not even up. We ended up getting to it. I don't think I'm, you know, that's a, one of our kind of, I don't want to say our staples, but a staple that we have. And we kind of, you know, just like the first one of the questions, it's like, who do we have? Who do they have? That's kind of a scheme versus scheme thing. I thought our players did a good job adjusting to a couple things that we changed coming out of halftime that made some hay for us, and that was one of the calls. So it's good to get him going. And I know, what, like, you know, he's a really good player. He obviously had an unbelievable game, run game, pass game, covering, picking off the ball, sacking the quarterback. Like, he's a really good player. So, but who's ever number I call, I feel good about those guys making plays.
4: J.J., I know you weren't here last year, but when you prepare for this game against Chicago, does the playoff game against them provide you with any help, any assistance? Did you go back to that at all? Or?
1: Yeah, I mean, you know, we kind of turn over every stone that we can, but 2026 Chicago Bears and Green Bay Packers are a lot different right now. You know what I mean? I think that two different teams, you know, different point in the year. So, you know, but we turn over every stone.
2: Talked to recently about how Evan Williams on some plays may not have a gap, but he sees something and triggers just based on instincts. Mm-hmm. Do you see a similar trait in Keyshawn in that? Because it seems he's made a fair amount of plays around the line of scrimmage this year.
1: Yeah, depending on the call, you know, sometimes those guys do have gaps, you know, and they are in the fit. I thought Keyshawn played extremely well. He's playing with the right play style. I thought he covered extremely well. Made some plays, you know, that one in the red zone, that was a huge play, you know, he's on his own there. He's playing well.
5: And Keyshawn, on the Bears, in the past they brought a bunch of receiver screens and stuff, and Tampa had some success against you guys mm-hmm. with that. But then Keyshawn had the big TFL with the second to last series, whatever that was. Mm-hmm. What's the coaching point there that Keyshawn did so well that he can translate elsewhere?
1: Play the call correctly. Which he did. That's not I'm not trying to be cute. I think this, like then, you know, teams, screens are a weapon, right? On mixed downs and on third down, 2 minute, they show up everywhere, right? I think that collectively to play screens the right way where they don't hurt you really bad, that goes into our play style. So yet we have coaching points to any screen that we get. And I told our defense on Monday, you know, because if an answer, you saw one of the pressures, I think they threw a screen and converted, you know, chalk it up to good offense. But I think we got to do a good job on the perimeter and then running to get those down for minimal games. But I'm not going to be talked out of things by screens.
6: With the Bears, obviously they don't have Caleb, but with their run game specifically, I think they had more first downs than the Jets ran plays this last week. Just how does that challenge you from a...
1: Yeah, I think it was like 90 plays to 35 plays, right? Time of possession was like 42 to 18 or something like that. It's a really good offense, man. You know, I mean, Ben does an unbelievable job. I think his coaches do an unbelievable job of getting their guys to schematically execute. Technically execute plays the right way. It's, you know, they block really well, they run really well, they throw and catch really well, and he puts them in positions to put the defense at a disadvantage. That's why he is who he is. So we got a big time challenge. We got to play good sound football, but I always say it's always going to come down to the fundamentals of the game, and we got to do those at a high level.
7: JG, going back to those blitzes with Evan, he was saying, you know, that call comes in and there's both an excitement and a feeling of responsibility that you're putting the game on him a little bit. You said you didn't have those necessarily up. So what is your process there for you as the play caller? Can you kind of take us through what happens?
1: Yeah, see how they're deploying people in their scheme and see how we can deploy our people within our scheme and try to attack it.
5: During your time here,
3: here, the practices, all the practices that you've seen Tyron Hopper in? What have you just learned about him and how he?
1: Since I've been here, I think he's continued to ascend in all facets of playing the linebacker position in my mind. I go back to, remember Family Night? I thought he was, you know, we had those live periods in Family Night, and he was, on fire that night. But he's done really good things. Like, he's in the right places. Even the couple plays that he came in, I thought he made some good plays. Like, the one that he tackled off the shelf, that really wasn't even his gap. But he's a linebacker, and his job to hit the ball, and he hits the ball. So I'm excited about that.
7: When you looked at all these guys when you first got here, when you looked at Evan's skill set, did you see all these different things as things you could do with him, or have you learned that as you've kind of gotten to know him better?
1: Yeah, not just Evan, the other guys too. The challenge is always how much can they handle mentally. And not just Evan, but that whole room, Bobby and DB do a great job. Bullocks do a great job with those guys. You can put a lot on their plate and they can handle it typically. So, but that's always a, what's the word I'm looking for? Always kind of a give and take, like how much is too much, where you're making them think too much, not just play free and fast, you know? So, you know, I always think, you know, what's the intent of the call? What's the strength? What's the stress? As long as they know that and they can go get to the technique that they need to use by what their eyes are seeing, then you feel pretty good about doing some of the things that we're doing.
8: You guys good?
1: Okay, thank you, guys.
0: There you go. That is Jonathan Gannon, the defensive coordinator for the Green Bay Packers, talking about the upcoming contest. A lot of respect for Ben Johnson there, right? A lot of respect for Ben Johnson there. It's not Jeff Hafley inspiration, but some of the things that he discussed are right on the money. And again, for everybody that, it's funny because Keyshawn Nixon will have his name called, or he'll be near a play and something will happen and he'll, 20 people will go, "Hi, sucks." And Gannon's like, "No, there you go. I mean, here's a lot of things that he does really well." And there's times that they don't even go to him or in that direction because he's been playing so well. And I've said, I think this might be Keyshawn Nixon's best year ever so far. So far. But I think he's played actually pretty well. And then I can give you some numbers when we come back about how well he has or hasn't played in your eyes. But I get that all the time, man. People just ripping him. And it's like, wait a minute. Hold on. Do you know what you're talking about? Are you watching him every game? Or are you just watching him on one play that happens where the other six or seven that he plays extremely well, you completely miss? 877-867-1670. Head us up. 877-867-1670. If you want to give us a shout, please feel free. Go ahead and do so. Go ahead and give us a shout. We'd love to hear from you. This portion of the program brought to you by our good friends Gino and the gang down in San Giorgio. They had a post, by the way. I want to let you know this. I was going to tell this to you the other day. They had a post about getting your Calderon Club and San Giorgio t-shirts. It's not them. They've since deleted it, but it wasn't them. I know some people had sent it to me. It wasn't them. There's some scammers that do that. They'll put a logo on a t-shirt and say, "Hey, if you want to get your t-shirt, sign up here and give us your credit card and we'll prepay to get you your shirt." Don't do that. Not unless it goes to their site specifically. But anyway, he wanted me to let you know that. So in the meantime, really good food. Really, really good food. Whether it's spaghetti and meatballs, and the meatballs are award-winning, or the spicy penne sashina. You got San Giorgio, which is next door, the authentic pizzeria in Napolitana. It's right there, right next door in Old World 3rd Street, downtown Milwaukee, right across the street from the Hyatt Hotel. Both places, very much authentic Italian, very different in the tastes and the menus, but both places, absolutely fantastic. You got to try it out. Calderon Club on one side, San Giorgio on the other. Both places are awesome.
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0: portion of the program brought to you by our friends at Point Brewing. Stevens Point, Wisconsin. Think local. We love local. We support local. Right here in the state of Wisconsin. Stevens Point, to be exact. Brewing excellence since 1857. Point Brewing. Yeah, Jerry says, now that we've got a parrot that is listening to the program, we're going to have another version of the cheap seats out there. So, yeah, right?
1: There's nothing like the view from the cheap seats.
0: Right? There you go. That's great stuff. Oh, boy. We got parrot stuff today. I didn't realize we had parrots listening to the program, but I'll take it, man. I'll take it big time. 877-867-1670, 877-867-1670. If you want to find us, please feel free. Go ahead and do so. Trying to see here. I wanted to get into this. The cornerback position. I wanted to find, and I shouldn't be doing this on the air, and I say this all the time, and I shouldn't be, but I'm going to. I wanted to find where Keyshawn Nixon ranks. Keyshawn Nixon is, okay, let's look at this. In coverage, he is, is not ranked very high. In coverage. I got to look. Keyshawn Nixon out of 137 corners that have played this year in two games or more, he ranks 124th. 124th in coverage. Boy. I shouldn't, like I said, I shouldn't be doing this. He also doesn't get thrown at a ton in that sense. Tackling, he actually is pretty good in tackling. And the problem is he is giving up, he's got a total of 34 yards after the catch in 27 passes that have been thrown his way. But that's a 7.7 yards per catch average, which actually ranks pretty good overall. So he ranks 90th with Trent McDuffie. 90th overall. So it's actually better. In other words, he's giving up catches, but they're basically short outs that aren't picking up a lot of yards. I mean, there's guys that average, you know, more than 17 yards a catch. I mean, that have been in at least, you know, Charvarius Ward is averaging 25.3 yards per catch. Reception average. You know, some of these guys, they've given up, you know, yards per reception are just crazy. J.C. Horn's giving up 28 yards a catch. Lewis from Jacksonville is giving up 27 yards a catch. Some of them are just bad. Now, what you look at is the reception percentage. Brandon Cisse has had four targets, four catches. So he's played in four games. He's only had four targets thrown his way, which is actually not bad for a young guy coming on the scene. Keyshawn Nixon, he's given up as many snaps as he played. Now, remember, he's got 148 snaps. His total targets in pass coverage man-to-man is 27. His targets are six with six catches. Therefore, there you go. That's one of the reasons that the yards per catch average is low, and they're getting what short ones underneath him, but the deep balls are not getting. But it's 35.3% coverage average for a cornerback. So you can look at it and go, man, he ranks really low. But also, with all the pass plays he's dropped back on, they're not targeting him on a consistent. When they do, it's short passes. So because I knew he's playing much better than what the numbers show, and I had to look at it and go a little bit deeper into it. So that's the reason why. So there you go. That was I wanted to get that out there. because some people say, oh, my God, it sucks. But it's really, when you look at the overall coverage rank, it's not great. But now you understand why. 148 targets, or 148 pass dropbacks, 27 targets, or 27 pass coverages on 148 dropbacks, targeted six times, six catches. That's it. He's given up six catches for a total of 80 yards. The ADOT, which is 7.7, the yards per pass play is 13.3. The yak is 34. The yards after catch is 34. So there you go. 877-867-1670. If you want to hit us up, feel free. 877-867-1670. Okay, there we go. So I got some of that stuff out. Great. All right, a couple other things. Madtown Ryan says, I tell you what, football season is a lot less entertaining when your team sucks. You hope they get a win. What would a win do this weekend? Seriously. You know, I asked that question a little bit earlier. Stu says, hey, Bill, if the Packers get a win this Saturday, it will reinstill my faith and hope in this franchise and maybe even in the coach a little bit, depending on how they win. If they look good doing it and the offense looks like it's actually flowing and maybe Goody picked up the right personnel to substitute on the offensive line for the bums that they had up there earlier, this thing could actually be pretty fun to watch. Let's see what happens. That's from Stu. Stu, appreciate it.
2: I think Stu's in the minority. I think if the Packers win on Sunday, assuming, like, if they beat the Bears, like, 60-0, okay.
0: Right.
2: But if they win a game, like, 27-23 or something, I think a lot of people are going to come in here and say, hey, you beat a backup quarterback. You know, big whoop.
0: Will they?
2: That would be my guess. I don't know.
0: Yeah.
2: I mean, you host the postgame show, so you're getting the... I mean, you're getting the pipeline of all that reaction.
0: Yeah,
2: I feel like people are more than one win over the Bears away from believing in this thing.
0: Yeah, I would say, you know what? They beat an Eagles team on Monday night, 27-7, with a backup quarterback. They just beat the Jets, who the Packers struggled with, and beat them relatively easy and pretty much dominated the time of possession. And if the Packers get a win, I would say that's a good win. That's a good win. So I would defend the win. Now, depending on how you win, it's one thing if you get a legitimate win, or it's another thing if you got five snaps over the quarterback's head and three of which are picked up scooping scores and something. All of a sudden, you're looking at 21-0 through three through defense because they can't get the snap right. And you win the game 21-17. Okay, well, your offense didn't do anything. It looked poor. Your defense held off just enough, and there you go. But for the most part, if they get a win, I think it would be an impressive win. For as bad as they've looked. What would you think? What would you think, Grant, if they won this game?
2: I'd be very impressed. But again, I don't think I'm as negative as most people who are calling into your post-game show. You know what I mean? Like, the average Joe fan who's sending emails and comments, and these folks are so out on Matt LaFleur. I would be very impressed and then very interested to see where the rest of the season goes, but... My big picture concerns for the franchise wouldn't all go away just because they win one game against the Bears.
0: Right.
2: But I'd come in here on Monday and be super happy. I wouldn't be too
0: busy. It would be a uptick. I'm not saying their ills are cured, but it would be a definite uptick. Because I don't know anybody that expects them to win this game. I think everybody looks at it and goes, oh, God. It's not about whether or not they're going to get beat. It's about how bad they get beat. That's the way a lot of people are looking at this game. And then this might be the I'm done. This is the I'm done, wipe my hands of it game for a lot of people if they get beat handily. Out of the 920, hey, Bill, Vikings fan here. I listen to your show for Brewers and Badgers content. Confidently say the Packers' next head coach will be Grant Yudinski, offensive coordinator for Jacksonville. I was thinking about that. He really has got Trevor Lawrence and that Jacksonville Jaguars offense looking really, really good. And you're right, he's a Kevin O'Connell understudy, and the Vikings offense has not looked the same since he left. Very smart guy, and I believe he would end up being the youngest head coach ever. I could see that. That's a good call. That's a good call right there. Greg in Green Bay, I like Matt LaFleur, but kind of an under-radar coach that people should keep an eye on for the next hire is Jake Dickert. Used to be the head coach at Washington State, currently at Wake Forest from Oconto, Wisconsin, played football at Stevens Point.
2: If he's from Oconto, yeah, it's an easy hire.
0: Right. I don't think so, but who knows? That's from Greg in Green Bay. Mm. What about Cignetti from Indiana, offensive-minded coach, tough as nails, whiz kid in Eau Claire? Cignetti, I'd think about. I'm not big on college coaches coming into the NFL, but Cignetti I would think about. I would think about Cignetti. I really thought that Saban going to the NFL would have been a slam dunk, and he was a dismal failure. I knew Urban Meyer was going to be a failure. I knew that. But I thought Saban would have been a guy that got it, and he struggled mightily. Cignetti, I think Cignetti is the same guy. It doesn't matter how much money you make. He's the same guy. That would not surprise me. I would be that. I think that might be the only guy coming out of college I would consider hiring, to be perfectly honest with you. 877-867-1670 if you want to give us a shout. Next coming up, Adam Stanovich, your offensive coordinator. You're going to hear from him when we return. 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
15: When you see number 96 on the field for the Packers, you gotta know how much that number, that jersey number, mattered to Jonathan Ford. He told me during training camp that he hated the number that he was wearing at the time, which was number 64. He thought he looked like a guard, a la Jerry Kramer. And Jay Ford just needed to make the 53-man roster so he could get himself a number in the 90s. And that's what happened. We talked about that with him in the locker room.
16: 96, man.
17: No, I appreciate it, man.
18: I was going to ask about that. So you said you wanted a 90s number.
17: Mm-hmm.
18: How quickly did that happen when you found out you made the team? And how'd that whole process go?
17: It was very quick because that was the moment I was waiting. I just wanted to know if I was going to make the team or not. It happened. I text coach. I'm like, hey, what are we doing? You know, and he gave me the opportunity to wear it, and I changed it. So it was good.
18: When you say you texted coach, was it VO? Was it?
17: Oh, it was just one of the defensive coaches. You know, it was something we already talked about. He was already like, the number's waiting on you. Just got to make the team and, you know, get ready to go. And I'm like, cool. So ended up happening, and then I ended up getting the number. So
15: it's a numbers game. Life is a numbers game when you think about it.
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0: 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Adam Stanovich, the offensive coordinator of the Green Bay Packers. Take a listen to what he had to say.
1: Buckus came into my office last week and said, hey, let's give Glover a shot. And I thought he did a nice job. He competed hard. You know, there were some plays I'm sure he'd like to get back. He had a penalty. But other than that, played hard, did a nice job in protection. He's a physical player, so it was good to have him out there. And I'm glad he was able to step up for us.
2: Just we all know what you guys brought Kevin Zeitler in for and what you're paying him, not obviously to be a backup. So what do you do there with him and Glover?
1: Yeah, I mean, Kevin's kind of... It's still kind of a work in progress as far as the guy hasn't been doing stuff for a while. He had one day in pads last week, and he didn't take any team reps because he didn't really know what was happening yet. So that's going to we'll just evaluate that as we go. I obviously anticipate him helping us out at some point in the near future, but I don't want to say that he's going to play this week. He might, but we kind of got to evaluate that as we go.
3: And I know there was scheme familiarity there for Lakin, but what did you think about, on 6 days to come in here and play 60 snaps?
1: Incredible job by Coach Buckus, Coach Gordon, and Coach Colonna to get him ready to go. There, obviously, he did have familiarity with some things, but like all the different scenarios, all the different calls, the plays, how we do things, the cadences, everything like that, for him to come in and do that, it's a testament to him and his work ethic and just what kind of guy he is, and a testament to those coaches getting him ready to go.
4: I don't want this to sound like a smart-ass question, but is it amazing how different an offense can function when your offensive line is playing at a solid level? And what it,
1: yes.
4: What might you be capable of if you guys can kind of stabilize
1: that? Yeah, no, I mean, that's the thing. You can run your offense, and we weren't able to do that the first, at least for the Atlanta game for sure. But, yeah, we just weren't able to run our offense. But I think, obviously, putting Lakin in there, him playing the way he did, Glover obviously stepping up. We were just able to do our thing. Obviously, there's still a lot we got to clean up, but it was nice to go out there and just run our offense and be us. It felt like more like us.
5: With the drops, fumbles this season, everyone knows that can't happen. So how do you work on that? Concentration.
1: Yeah, I mean, you work on it, especially the ball security. You work on that in practice. Obviously, you have a drill dedicated to that in practice. You preach to the defense, the scout team, make sure you're punching at the ball, always trying to get the ball out. So it's just a focus thing. Guys, if you lose focus and it's at the wrong time, obviously that ball's coming out because defenses are so good at attacking the football. That's one thing we absolutely need to fix. And then drops, same deal. It's just your fundamentals, your concentration, things like that, making sure you look the ball all the way in. There's a couple instances on Sunday where guys were looking down or looking for the defenders too early and not making sure they complete the catch. So we just got to be better with those fundamentals for sure.
5: Are you Are you seeing that in practice, or did
1: you? No, I wouldn't say that at all. It's kind of those one of those weird things, but yeah, you definitely don't see that in practice with drops and things like that. No.
3: What's the challenge you face against the Bears this week?
1: Really good defense. They can test you on the edges with their DBs. They're going to have an extra hat in the box a lot of times in the run game. They're physical up front. They do a nice job, playing their gaps, being physical, and they're a well-coordinated defense. They do a nice job tying their secondary with their linebackers and their front, just making it hard for you to run the ball. In the pass game, again, they're going to contest you, and they got some really, really good players.
2: How often did you guys watch or dissect that playoff game from last year, this offseason?
1: Many times. Obviously, let alone when you get done with it, you watch it a few times just to kind of see what you can do in the future to improve. And then, as the offseason went, once you get into your Bears prep, you come back to it and just kind of see anything that you didn't catch the first time or first or second. Watch it a few times.
2: I know it's a long time ago, but did that game shape at all how you guys went about just what you want to do and what you want to be?
1: In terms of what?
2: Philosophy, how you guys prepared this offseason, not just for that.
1: Oh, I got you. Definitely. It's just one of those things. At the end of last season, we weren't finishing games, so that was a big thing we talked about this offseason. Everything we do, talking about finishing, making sure we're doing a better job with that. Still a work in progress for sure. I think, we just got to make sure we keep focusing on what we can control every day and improving. We'll see where we're at the end.
3: With Zeitler coming in, how much can he help just from like a teaching standpoint with the younger guys in the room?
1: I mean, he can always help. Anytime you get those vets in there, that's the nice thing about having those guys is they can say things in a different perspective, if you will. It'll be good. He's asking me 5,000 questions a day about how we're doing this, how we're doing that, and he's just trying to like relate our technique and kind of what we do to his past things. So I think once he kind of learns it all, he'll be able to kind of help out a little bit more with those young guys to help them out in different aspects.
3: Well, how do you feel about the running game coming out of Tampa? Because on the one hand, you had the two explosive.
1: Yeah, we hit some nice ones. There was a couple plays I wish we could have gotten to, but it just didn't work out. Felt like we had a couple drives, especially in the second half, that ended quickly because of penalties, and we weren't really able to get into a rhythm. There were still some plays out there that I felt like I wanted to run against those guys. But there was positives. I felt like we did a better job in the run game. Our O-line was physical. Our tight ends did a nice job. They were physical. And the backs just keep pressing, keep going. But we do need to do a better job protecting the football for sure.
5: With Johnny and Redmond, what kind of flexibility do they add to the offense when you compare them with Kraft in the 2-3 tight end sets?
1: Yeah, I mean, you can see that that's been very successful for us. So anytime we can get all those guys out on the field together and mix things up, obviously run the ball, but doing a nice job in the passing game too, having those guys out there making plays. It's great to see Redmond out there getting his first couple catches. That was fun. And then obviously Jono, he always comes through for us in a big situation in the fourth quarter. So that's always good to see too.
3: I think Jordan has like the quickest time to throw of any quarterback in the league. Are you still able to get to everything you want in the passing game with that? And I understand why you guys are doing it. Or does that kind of limit what you guys want to do explosive pass-wise?
1: No, I don't think so. I mean, we're still pushing the ball down the field in a lot of aspects. So I think it's just kind of by design this last week for sure. Just to make sure, we're trying to get the ball out of his hands and get him comfortable, get him in a rhythm. But I feel like he had a really nice game, and he looked like he was comfortable back there.
3: What do you think Morgan and Belden are settling in the tackle?
1: I thought this last game was better by both of them for sure. They still have a ways to go, but they're doing a nice job. They're competing. We got to clean up their fundamentals on some things. But I like what I see from two young guys. They're doing a good job.
3: Thanks.
6: Chris Brooks banged up now. Can you just speak to his importance to the team and, like, from a pass protection standpoint, how you feel about the other guys?
1: Yeah, I think Marshawn's done a nice job when he's been in there. We'll have to, Caleb obviously will get more opportunities in those situations. So we'll see what he'll do a nice job. He does a good job in practice. But yeah, Chris is important not only in that role, but also on special teams and everything that he does for our team. He's a good leader, hard-nosed guy. So we'll see kind of where he's at this week and then see what happens.
2: So are there more yards out there for Marshawn than maybe he's not getting? Is he still just trying to get comfortable?
1: I think so. I think he'll probably tell you that too, that there's more out there. I thought the one run that I saw that got me excited was a third and one. We ran an inside zone to the right. He bounced it left, made a guy miss, and just had a really nice play. That was kind of what I'm expecting to see from him. So that was good to see him just create a play like that. That was really good.
4: Was it his hurdling skills?
1: Oh, yeah, Jesus. He did that. I had some flashbacks at Tuck a couple years ago when he'd get smoked, but that was a nice shot. He got some good air on that one, that's for sure.
3: Was it good to have the Tuck sneak back in the, at least on film again? What does that do as far as offense, too, especially those short yardage?
1: I mean, yeah, he's a powerful guy, and it kind of, I know they were all saying the team was pretty hyped on the sidelines once we converted that one, just the energy that he has. So it was good. Yeah, it's always a good option.
4: I don't want you to give out secrets about that play, but do you want your quarterback pushing him from behind?
1: Not normally, but I thought that was a cool clip by Jordan, just doing whatever it takes, man, whatever it takes. So that was good. It's good. We were joking about that in the QB room. It was good.
4: Paul asked you about the turnovers. Like, I know these are ifs, but Caleb Johnson goes in and scores, and Jordan's throw doesn't get picked off. You guys maybe win that game 31-14, right? So can you sense things trending in the middle?
1: Yeah, and I think that's the frustrating thing, from a coach's standpoint, is you can see it. We're close. So we just want to make sure we do those things that we can control so that we can maximize our drives and our point total and help the team win. So that's the biggest thing.
2: That's good.
1: All right, thanks, guys. See you.
0: There you go. That's Adam Stanovich. I loved when he was asked specifically about some of the linemen, and it's kind of tough because they say, hey, what's going on? Blah blah blah. And instead of going, he's really gotten good and this particular play is really good, they always go, well, they're competing. It's like, oh boy, that's not a ringing endorsement. Then they go to fundamentals and such, and that's they're competing. That's what you and I do, We're competing for a seat or a view or a vision or they're competing. You want to hear how they're doing a lot better, how they're fundamentally sound, how they're. His technique has gotten so much better. His footwork's gotten so much better. His pass pro has been so much better, and whatever. Nope, they're competing. Not a ringing endorsement. Hey, tomorrow night they got the crab and fish boil, and they still have a couple of spaces available at Smoke on the Water BBQ Okachi. 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
4: That's going to be about it for us today until we get back at it tonight, 6 o'clock Central, 6 to 8. The Bill Michaels Huddle coming up tonight. And I hope to get this for you. On Peter Schrager's Big Day Show on ESPN, Kyle Brandt, who works with, he works with the NFL Network, and now it's under the ESPN umbrella, just went off on the matchup between Ben Johnson and Matt LaFleur, and basically said if Matt LaFleur gets punked again by Ben Johnson at home, he goes on from there. So
5: if that happens, is Kyle Brandt going to wear his little Caleb Williams mustache and his sunglasses this week?
4: I guess, yeah. He gets a little over the top, but I do like the fact that he gets all fired up about it, basically saying you can't let him come in there and punk you. You can't let him come in and do it again. And, the speech of Ben Johnson after they got the win over the Jets this past weekend was, you all know what's coming up. You know what week it is. You know what's coming up.
5: Here, I'll give you the sound. I cut it yesterday. Here, I'll play it for you. Just give me one sec here. Ben Johnson from the post game after the Jets. Is that what you're talking about?
4: Yeah.
5: Yeah, here it is right here. It's about 20 seconds. Sorry.
6: Hey, we said find a way to get through the first quarter 3-1. All right? Find a way to get through the first quarter 3-1. You guys know what next week is? You guys know what next week is? All right. Enough said. Bring it in.
4: He's got his guys ready to go. They know what week it is. They've circled it. So anyway, long story short is you think it doesn't matter, but it does. This is a big game in a lot of different points of view. We'll talk about it coming up tonight. We'll talk about it tomorrow on the program and get to all that kind of stuff. We'll make our picks tonight, too. So we'll get into that and kind of figure out where we were.
5: Our picks from last week right now.
4: Yeah.
5: As always.
4: I was going to say, I noticed the laugh, which kind of usually leads into, crap. So there you go. Coming up tonight, 6 to 8, it's the Bill Michaels Huddle. We will be here. Hopefully you are as well. Mike Clemens going to join us. We'll get our picks, all that kind of good stuff. Mark Schofield, SB Nation. It's going to happen. Until we talk again, which, 4 hours from now, time for us to get out of here. Have a go.

0: She's still hospitalized, but speaking at a hearing today, a judge ruled in her attorney's favor to preserve evidence. Here's ABC's Morgan Norwood.
1: Ordering the state to preserve all evidence connected to Pike's failed execution attempt. And again, this is a very broad order and includes the IV line, the supplies used, information about the lethal injection drugs, or surveillance video, photographs, just anything related to any complications, delays, deviations from the state's alleged execution protocols.
0: Her attorneys say Pike should receive a lesser sentence due to the botched execution. In Israel, commemorations along with demonstrations taking place today, marking 3 years since the Hamas October 7th attacks. Nearly 1,200 Israelis were killed, 250 others taken hostage, triggering the war that killed 70,000 Palestinians. This is ABC News.
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10: That's me. Thank you for joining me on this Wednesday afternoon on The Fan. Well, that sucked last night. I wish I could catch up on sleep. I mean, I could. I just can't. Meaning, like, look, it's freaking late. When you get to the playoffs, these baseball games are so long. I understand some were confused about why there's no pitch clock in the playoffs. Not realizing that, you know, there is. But the games are still longer. Pitching changes and stuff, and guys trying to... You know, guys at the plate with the gamesmanship of stepping away, or pitchers, you know, grabbing the rosin bag a little more, stepping off the mound, whatever. So the games are really long, and on the West Coast, the games go really, really late. Unfortunately, last night did not end well for the Milwaukee Brewers. Good news, they get another chance tonight. I'm actually feeling good about it, but this series has been awesome in terms of competitiveness. Which is not always awesome when you have a rooting interest. God, I mean, never more than a two-run deficit, every game decided by one run. Wow. Hopefully the Brewers can end it tonight and advance to the NLCS. But today's not just about baseball. There's also football and things. Let's start the program.
11: We just got to start fast.
12: It's all gas. Nope. Great.
4: Let's see what's up today.
10: Well, coming up at 2:20, I'll be joined by Sean Hammond, whose coverage on the Chicago Bears is about to take off into another stratosphere if and when the Bears officially move to Hammond, because you see his last name is Hammond. Sean Hammond covers the Bears for the Chicago Tribune, and he joins me at 2:20 coming up here in the first hour. Then at 3:15, we'll shift our attention to your Milwaukee Brewers. Jerry Augustine, former Brewers pitcher, joins me to talk about the crew, last night's loss, tonight's win. Hopefully, Jerry Augustine at 3:15. And then in the 4 o'clock hour, it is the Week 5, already Week 5, trip around the NFC North. 4:15, we'll talk more Bears with Michael Dwojak from Shaw Media. 4:30, we'll talk Lions with Mike Payton from A to Z Sports. Got to give Mike a little, not grief, but like, he's been not all that concerned about the Detroit defense. And after watching him Sunday night against the Carolina Panthers, I feel like we got to be a little concerned now, Mike. So that'll be at 4:30. And then we'll talk about the division leading Minnesota Vikings at 4:45 with Andrew Kramer from the Star Tribune. And the Vikings just signed a big name receiver who's several years past his prime today, but plenty to talk about with Andrew Kramer at 4:45. It's weird because, like, you think ahead to look, the trade deadline in the NFL isn't typically quite as lively as the trade deadline in, say, Major League Baseball. But you think about teams who are in contention, who could make a move to get them over the hump. How often do you have a team that has not lost a football game where you could kind of envision them making a move for a quarterback? Like, I'm not saying the Vikings are ready to, you know, move on from Kyler Murray already, but like, they just, their offense isn't good. Their defense is awesome. They're 4-0. Now, I don't know, like, realistically, could they get a premier star quarterback via trade midseason? Probably not, but just a weird dynamic where you have a 4-0 Vikings team and yet everyone's kind of like, nah, I don't know. I mean, the offense isn't good enough to really picture them like getting to a Super Bowl. Then again, like we talked about yesterday, I don't know how many good football teams there are right now a month into the season.
4: Moving on to today's biggest stories in sports.
10: Well, the Brewers got beat. The Padres are good. The Padres beat the Brewers 4-3 last night, so the Brewers unable to complete the sweep in that NLDS. The Brewers have now lost 12 straight playoff games on the road. Here's manager Pat Murphy post-game.
9: Yeah, it's tough to win on the road in a playoff situation, obviously. We've done a pretty good job at home, I'd say, but, you know, you're right. It's never fun.
10: No. Jojo Romero took the loss for the crew. The guys they brought in at the deadline, I wish I had more faith in them when they are pitching. That's a hard-hitting analysis right there, but like, when Dustin May, Jojo Romero, or Antonio Senzatella are on the mound, is there a lot of collective confidence that they're going to get it done? And Romero wasn't awful. May looked good early and then just fell off. They need to win tonight. Brewers best of five. Brewers and Padres best of five continues tonight. Brewers lead 2-1. Game four is tonight. Buckle up. Tonight's game, by the way, starts at 9 p.m. Central, so a half an hour later than last night, which is just terrific, which is why I've had an extra cup of coffee today, and why I will be extra groggy tomorrow.
4: Next.
11: Headline here.
10: Packers stuff. The Green Bay Packers back on the practice field today. The Packers getting ready to take on the Chicago Bears, renewing that rivalry, the 214th all-time meeting between the Packers and the Bears. The Bears dominated the New York Jets last week. The Bears had more first downs than the Jets had plays offensively. Bears had the ball for 43 minutes of the game. Somehow they only won 23-12, which is just almost mathematically impossible. But Packers defensive coordinator Jonathan Gannon had high praise when I asked him about the Bears' offense.
13: It's a really good offense, man. You know, I mean, Ben does an unbelievable job. I think his coaches do an unbelievable job of getting their guys to schematically execute, technically execute plays the right way. It's, you know, they block really well. They run really well. They throw and catch really well.
10: Other than that, though, the Packers placed linebacker Edgerrin Cooper on injured reserve. They signed linebacker Christian Welch to the active roster from the practice squad.
4: Next.
11: Headline here.
10: Some NFL headlines. The Minnesota Vikings signed wide receiver Odell Beckham Jr., the former Giant, 33 years old. OBJ was released by the Giants last week. Barely played at all. In Minnesota, he reunites with Kevin O'Connell, who was on the Rams staff when OBJ was briefly a Ram. Justin Jefferson, with an ankle injury, missed the game last week. So Beckham comes into help fortify that receiver position. You know who's been crazily quiet? I thought Juwan Jennings, the former Niner, would be more involved than he's been. He ran 95% of the team's routes, like their pass plays. He ran routes on 95% of their pass plays. He had one target last week. He's just been completely uninvolved. Meanwhile, the Vikings officially placed starting offensive guard Donovan Jackson on injured reserve with a torn meniscus. Meanwhile, Eagles offensive tackle Lane Johnson retiring from the NFL to focus on his mental health, effective immediately. He missed Sunday's game. Just before the game, the Eagles that morning learned that he wasn't going to play because of a personal reason. He started 171 games over 14 seasons, all of them with the Eagles, six-time Pro Bowler. And as the two-time Super Bowl champion with the Philadelphia Eagles as well, Lane Johnson retiring.
4: That's what's up.
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10: 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The Fan, it is Better Call Eversole. It is Wednesday, October 7th, 2026. By the way, the Brewers have named Robert Gasser tonight's starter. You can expect Robert Gasser to get him through a couple few innings and then probably turn to Chad Patrick after that. Tonight's game would be huge to win because you know what that would mean. It would mean extra time off. You're in the NLCS, and then Jacob Mizorowski would be in line to start game one on Sunday. And you wouldn't need to play a game five winner take all with Miz on the mound on Friday. So that would be a big deal. And then that's one more start on the back end of the NLCS sooner than later. It's all hands on deck. So, yeah, just win tonight, Brewers. Just win tonight. I'm confident they will. And I'm not just saying that to say it. I'm confident they will. The Chicago Bears are a really good football team on the offensive side of the ball. Now, defensively, I'm not all that sure they're all that good because I think the numbers can be a little deceiving. But the Bears' offense is legit. You know that because they have been statistically very good regardless of the quarterback. They've had three different starting quarterbacks over the past few games, and their offense has been very effective week in and week out. 4 weeks into the season, the Bears lead the league in time of possession, averaging 36.5 minutes of possession per game. The Packers are 31st in time of possession. They have had the football for, on average, 10 minutes fewer per game than the Bears have. In fact, the Bears' offense, I really dug deep into these numbers. The Bears' offense has played 314 snaps this season. 314 snaps for the Bears' offense. Their defense has played 202. That's plus 112. The Bears' offense has played 112 more snaps than their defense through four games. I mean, just think about that from a ball control standpoint, right? To put it in perspective, the Packers' offense has played 253 snaps. The defense has played 274. So that is minus 21. Packers' offense has played 21 fewer snaps than the defense. The Bears' defense is averaging roughly 50 snaps per game, which is nothing. Last week, the Bears had more first downs than the Jets ran plays. The Bears had 34 first downs. The Jets ran 32 plays. So basically, the Bears have used a very simple recipe. Run the ball, move the chains, keep your offense on the field, with the defense staying fresh. And with a fresh defense, they've been good the last three games. Their third down defense ranks number two in the NFL, allowing a conversion rate of just 23.7%. The Packers' third down offense, dead last in the league, at 26.1% conversions. So I know that's a lot of numbers, but from a matchup standpoint, it is advantage Bears in a lot of really important stats so far. But they don't play the game on paper. That's why you play the game, right? Long story short, though, I feel confident in saying this. If the Packers are going to beat the Bears, they need to keep the ball. Stay ahead of the sticks, convert on third down, run the ball, and just keep the Bears' offense off the field. Because that's basically been the Bears' formula. They're number one in time of possession because they're number one running the football, which keeps their defense fresh because they're only playing like 50 snaps per game. The Bears embody complementary football. The Packers have not been able to do that, but they need to do that in order to win. Here's Matt LaFleur.
14: You talk about complementary football, but especially against the Bears, who have dominated the time of possession. I think their offense has run like 100 more snaps than the defense has been on the field. Is that of extra importance kind of this week, just staying on the field?
15: Yeah, absolutely. I mean, they're capable of not only creating explosive plays, but they do a great job of staying on the field. And they're in third and manageable quite a bit. And then you got to defend four downs versus them. So, yeah, it takes really all three phases, winning field position, and then offensively trying to keep your defense fresh and off the grass to beat them.
10: Yeah, and complementary football is obviously an all-encompassing, all-three-phases kind of term, right? But really, it's about the ball. Get the ball, sustain drives, offense helping defense getting the ball back, which often comes back to third down. And on third down, the Packers are dead last in the league. The Bears' defense, second best in the league on third down. Got to move the chains. Got to keep the ball. How often do we hear from coaches, it's about the ball. Football is about the football. It's true. They're right about that. I mean, I like Daniel Whelan a lot. He's a really good punter. But I wouldn't mind not seeing Whelan so much, if you know what I mean. We'll take a timeout. We'll come back and talk some Bears with Sean Hammond, who's a Bears beat reporter for the Chicago Tribune. We'll see how Sean Hammond's popularity may grow if and when the Chicago Bears move to Hammond, Indiana. Either way, Sean Hammond on the Bears next. 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Tonight, the low 45. Tomorrow, a little cooler, the high 65. 67 on Friday.
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0: 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So, the Packers and Bears obviously renewing the oldest rivalry in football Sunday at Lambeau Field. It'll be the 214th all-time meeting between the Packers and the Bears, most in NFL history. So, yeah. Joining me now to talk Bears, he's a beat reporter from the Chicago Tribune. He's our guy, Sean Hammond. Hello, Sean. How are you?
2: Hey, what's up, Marcus? Thanks for having me.
0: Always appreciate having you. So, we always hear that quarterback is the most important position in football, thus quarterback is the most irreplaceable position in football. Is it, though? Because Case Keenum and Tyson Bagent have made it look pretty easy.
2: Yeah, that's how it's supposed to be, right? That's what we see every year when some of these teams move to their second or third quarterback. I don't think anybody expected what we saw out of Case Keenum a couple of weeks ago. And really, it's been impressive to watch Ben Johnson go to work with these two backup quarterbacks. It sounds like it'll be Tyson Bagent again this week against the Packers. And that's no surprise, really, after he started last week. There was some discourse ahead of that that Jets game about, you know, whether they should stick with Keenum or go to Bagent, who missed the Eagles game with a concussion. But this has been Bagent. It was Bagent last week. It'll be Bagent this week against the Packers. And yeah, it's been pretty impressive to watch this offense keep rolling, even with Caleb Williams out.
0: So how have they been able to do it, even though I kind of know the answer? How would you answer that?
2: Yeah, well, I mean, you look at the game last week against the Jets, and you have to point to that run game. I mean, Kyle Manungai was an absolute monster in that game, and the Bears have the number one rushing attack right now in the NFL. It's early. It's only been 4 weeks. There's plenty of time for that to change potentially, but right now they're running the ball super well. And, you know, Case still threw the ball 35 times in that game, Tyson. I'm messing up, Marcus. Tyson threw the ball 35 times in that game. So it's not like he wasn't doing anything. You know, he threw an interception that he probably would like to have back, but overall he played pretty well. And a big thing with the passing game and these two backup quarterbacks has just been playing on time and knowing where their receivers are going to be and having receivers that are also playing on time and making it easy for the quarterback, because largely it has been sort of the offense has run exactly the way that Ben Johnson would want it to. Things have been on time and it's been very apparent.
0: Any update on the status of Caleb Williams?
2: So he won't play this week. We don't know exactly when they're aiming to get him back in practice. I'd be a little surprised if he practices this week at all, just because he's not playing. They've already said that it's going to be Tyson. He's probably looking at a return next week ahead of their matchup with the Atlanta Falcons. But who knows, maybe they bring him out there on Thursday or Friday and get him moving a little bit. It's a hamstring. That's an injury that he dealt with in college in his other leg. The initial thought was it would be about 3 to 4 weeks, and this will be his third absence this game coming up against the Packers. So I got to imagine soon he's going to be back out there, but I would be surprised if it's this week.
0: So you mentioned the running game on the season. The Packers are dead last in the league. The Packers as a team have 232 rushing yards. Kyle Manungai leads the Bears with 324 yards. DeAndre Swift has 311 yards. The Bears have two players with more rushing yards than the Packers have as a team.
2: Yeah, that's crazy. I was looking at those Packers numbers earlier today, and yeah, it's it's definitely a tale of two different teams right now and how they're moving the ball or I guess not moving the ball. And you look at what the Bears have done. I mean, the offensive line is steady. It's pretty much picked up where they left off last year, at least in terms of the run game, even though they have a new center in Garrett Bradbury. But they've been able to work well together and create holes, whether it's DeAndre Swift or Kyle Manungai. Manungai had the big game last week. They essentially benched DeAndre Swift after a fumble in that third quarter, and Kyle took all the opportunities after that and looked really good doing it. And so I think the Bears feel good about both of those guys. You know, Ben Johnson was saying this week that, you know, with DeAndre Swift, you got to have a short memory. And so certainly DeAndre is going to continue to be involved in this run game. I think both those guys will be.
0: So Manungai banged up after that 30-carry, 146-yard and 2-touchdown performance against the Jets last week. Banged up, but is he not one of those guys who's like always banged up, always on the injury report, and then he plays and plays well?
2: Oh yeah, I mean, and it's just a factor of the style with which he runs. I mean, he's so north to south, he's gonna run through guys, he's gonna get banged up. That's just kind of the way he plays the game. Yeah, it's a thumb injury for Kyle this week. It was interesting, after the game on Sunday, he you know, went up to the podium to meet the media, kept his hands in his pockets, so we couldn't really even get a look at what was going on there. Ben Johnson's kind of downplayed that the last couple of days. You know, seems to think that Manungai is going to be fine. We should get the first injury report of the week, actually pretty soon here, probably about 15, 20 minutes. We'll see what exactly that looks like for Kyle.
0: Any thoughts on Luther Burden's comments earlier this week about the rivalry? I mean, we know that Ben Johnson has really leaned into this rivalry ever since he first got the job at his introductory press conference, and we know all the conversation about Ben Johnson and Matt LaFleur, and, you know, there's more bulletin board material or more leaning into the rivalry coming from down south than there is up here. Very different approaches, mm-hmm. which obviously you can imagine how much of the Packer fan base feels about that. But either way, Luther Burden III, the Bears receiver, made some headlines with his comments earlier this week, basically leaning into it himself and saying that they want to make the Packers quit, which I think, like, when you verbalize that, I don't know, with all the questions about this team and the culture and their inability to finish games dating back to last season, like, you hear that from Burden, and that kind of falls in line with what we've seen from this team lately. I don't know. I maybe I'm reading into it too much, but I thought that said a lot.
2: Yeah, no, it is an interesting comment, and it's funny you bring that up, because just thinking back on that session with Luther on Monday, he was asked about that rivalry several times, and you know, you could kind of feel he was trying to dance around the question and not give any bulletin board material or whatever you want to call it. And then maybe it might have been the last try where he gave that answer and maybe gave a little insight into the thinking there that he was trying to avoid saying earlier. I do think that he might say that about any team, though. You know, I think that's sort of the approach that this Bears offense takes. Not to downplay the rivalry aspect of it, but I do think that that's what they want to do. I mean, you look at the way they just finished this Jets game on Sunday. You know, they had a 9-minute drive at the end of the game where they just ate up the clock and not even making the other team quit. I mean, just not even giving the other team the ball. And so I think that's sort of the approach that comes down all the way from the top from Ben Johnson is that's how they go about this thing.
0: It's a very good point. Talking to Sean Hammond from the Chicago Tribune. So fantasy owners everywhere, I'm sure, are very upset about Colston Loveland's lack of production. Now, he is coming off his best statistical game of the season against the Jets, but still, four games in, only 11 catches for 91 yards for Colston Loveland. And this is kind of like, look, we've been through this with the Packers over the years when they've been a really good actual offense, but a really frustrating fantasy offense because they spread it around. You know, you don't know who's going to get the ball any given week. The Bears obviously running the rock better than anybody in football right now. Luther Burden's getting his and stuff. But, like, Colston Loveland's had a quiet start to the season. It hasn't mattered at all for the actual offense. But it has been puzzling. Like, if you would have told me that he's, you know, only had 91 yards through four games, if you told me that before the season, I would have thought you're crazy because he's super talented.
2: Yeah, I would agree with that. And especially before this regular season got started, you know, if looking at it from a production standpoint, from a fantasy standpoint, if you want to look at it that way, like Colson Loveland would have been my number one recommendation. You know, he's a guy who in training camp was everywhere, and he's, you know, he's a big dude who can run routes like a wide receiver, and all those reasons why people were high on Colson Loveland. And then you start the season, and really it feels very, very similar to last year, where this Ben Johnson offense is just hard. It's hard to predict who's going to have the big game from week to week. You know, you have one week where maybe it's Colston, one week where maybe it's Roma Dunze or Luther Burden. And we saw that all of last year. And you know, in retrospect, maybe we should have thought that something like that would continue. Cause you see, like you said, the Matt LaFleurs, the Kyle Shanahans, some of these offenses I just think philosophically they want to keep the defense guessing who's going to get the ball. And so that in turn keeps all of us watching at home guessing too. And I definitely think Colston is still heavily involved in the offense. His snap count's great. He's still running a lot of routes. I think early on, especially weeks one and two, he just wasn't getting the ball for a variety of reasons. Maybe when he was the number one target, you know, the quarterback got flushed from the pocket, et cetera. Things like that were sort of not giving him those opportunities, but I think he's going to keep getting chances here as we move forward.
0: Let's talk about the defense. The Bears defense statistically looks really good, right? Number four scoring defense, number three in terms of yards allowed entering week five. Mm-hmm. But they've also played the fewest snaps of any defense in the league. So I think a lot of it comes back to the Bears' offense being able to run the ball and control the clock. It's easier said than done to stop that, but I'm still skeptical about this Bears' defense. Is my skepticism valid?
2: Oh, it's definitely valid. I'm with you. I'm a little bit skeptical here, too. Ben Johnson on Sunday after the Jets game called them the no-name defense, and he meant that as a compliment because it's not like they're really relying on one guy here or there. There's really not been, like, one big star player on that defensive side, and, you know, you could say that's a good thing. You could say that's a bad thing. I think that it is just the fact that they've played some, you know, three straight struggling offenses. They had Carson Wentz filling in for Kyler Murray against the Vikings. The Eagles offense has been all kinds of a mess to start the season, even though that their record isn't so terrible. Just offensively, it's been a struggle. And then the Jets last week couldn't get anything going. We're 0 for 7 on third down. And you had the offense, you know, eat up 40 minutes of game time. The time of possession in that game was crazy. The Bears had like 42 plus minutes with the football. And so, yeah, I think it's fair to be skeptical. I think it's fair to wonder how this defense is going to handle itself when you start playing against some of the teams you expect to see potentially in the postseason. A team like, I know the Packers offense is struggling right now.
0: What a time to lose you. You cut. Wow. Wow. You know what? I really appreciate Sean Hammond, and I'm going to text him and say thank you and everything, but I don't even think I should reconnect with Sean Hammond because that was a perfect way to end it. I know the Packers offense is struggling right now. Click. Like, we just end it there because he's right. He's absolutely right. And most of it comes back to the offensive line, which did look a little better in Tampa. Then again, the Buccaneers' pass rush isn't exactly good. They were at least able to run the ball a little bit. Hopefully Kevin Zeitler gets in there this week sooner rather than later, and then the offensive line should be even better than that. But I am skeptical about the legitimacy of the Bears' defense. I just think the Bears' formula is basically foolproof. If you control the clock, the Bears are number one in time of possession. If you're able to do that, you're able to run the ball as consistently as the Bears have been able to run the ball, your defense is going to look a lot better than it actually is. Week one, they got gashed by the Carolina Panthers. Now, week one is a liar. We say that every year going into the first week of the football season. But I think the Bears' numbers are severely inflated by the fact that they're only playing 50 snaps per game on average. Like I said, the Bears' offense has been on the field 112 more snaps than the Bears' defense has been on the field. Just like pause and think about that for a second. Okay, so I wasn't going to call Sean Hammond back because that was the perfect way to end it. I know the Packers' offense is struggling right now, but I see he is calling me back, so let's go back to Sean Hammond. What's up, Sean?
2: Hey, sorry, I'm not sure what happened there.
0: It's all good. So you were saying you're skeptical of the Bears' defense and how legit they are or aren't, but at the same time, the Packers' offense is certainly struggling right now. They haven't been able to run the ball. So
2: they are.
0: Take it wherever you want.
2: Yeah, I mean, it's going to be an interesting matchup, I would certainly say. I mean, I'll be honest, I certainly haven't watched the Packers as much as you guys have up there.
0: Lucky you.
2: When you look at their struggles, I'm going to turn this back on you. When you look at their struggles, especially, you know, I was just looking in today, and you know, they have the lowest run rate in the league. Like what are they? Why is that? Are they not committing to that run game right now? What's the issue up there?
0: Well, obviously they don't have Josh Jacobs, but the biggest thing by far, and there's a long list of things this team has struggled with, but number one with a bullet is the offensive line had been historically bad through 3 weeks. They were a little better in Tampa. They signed Kevin Zeitler, so hopefully the arrow's pointing up, but it would be hard for the arrow to be pointing any other direction because that's how low the bar has been.
2: Yeah. So, you know, I would think that, yeah, if Zeitler can give you some sort of boost, and you just got to get that run game going a little bit. Obviously, just looking at the struggles they've had, it's hard for me to pick the Packers to win a game like this where, you know, the Bears, even with a backup quarterback, have still been able to score points. I know the Bears' defense isn't perfect, but I think that we saw plenty of times last year where they got the job done. And if Ben Johnson's offense is scoring points, you can win regular season games like that. You know, it's a question whether that's you know, plays in the playoffs. That's a whole other conversation. But you can certainly rack up some wins if you're scoring points in the regular season and your defense is just doing enough.
0: Sean Hammond, Bears beat reporter from the Chicago Tribune. Sean, always appreciate your time. And will I see you Sunday in the press box?
2: Oh, you know it, Marcus. I'll be there. I can't wait for the drive to get on up there and see some Bears Packers football on Sunday.
0: There you go. Appreciate you, Sean. I'll see you then.
2: All righty. Thanks for having me.
0: You bet. Sean Hammond. Follow him on X, especially before they move to Hammond, because I'm telling you, once the Bears move to Hammond, I don't know if I'll be able to have Sean Hammond on the show because his popularity is going to go through the roof. So I've seen this game described as a must-win for Matt LaFleur. I can't go there. I just can't bring myself there. It's week five, and I just don't think this team has shown they're good enough or capable of being good enough yet to earn that must-win label. You know what I mean? Like, can a kind of fledgling so-so football team qualify for the term must-win game? Like, I can't bring myself there, especially not in week five. Now, the Bears do have a backup quarterback. We know how the Packers blew the last two meetings in this rivalry. The Bears won the last two meetings. We know the Ben Johnson, Matt LaFleur stuff. Now, I can't bring myself to say this is a must-win game with a straight face. I can't. I feel like I'd be, you know, being something I'm not. That would be me faking it on the radio, being shock jock guy. Like, this is a must-win game. It's the most important game in Packers history. I just can't go there. I do think it would be potentially a momentum shifter, though. I haven't been moved by either of the Packers' two wins this season. I just haven't. Like, and some people get mad the day after a win. It's Victory Monday. They beat the Jets in overtime. They beat the Buccaneers in Tampa by a field goal. And they're like, well, why are you so negative, Marcus? They won the game. They could be this. They could be that. They could easily be 0-4. They're not. They're 2-2. I just coming out of the Jets game, I wasn't overly impressed. Coming out of the Buccaneers game, I wasn't overly impressed. So far this season, I've been less than impressed overall. A win over the Bears, even with a backup quarterback in Tyson Bagent, I still have a ton of respect for that offense. That could be a momentum shifter. Divisional game against your oldest rival, it's a big game. So let me throw it back at you. How much would a win over the Bears move the needle for you? Lackluster start to the season for the Packers, to say the least. In come the Bears, backup quarterback. Bears won the last two games last year, played a really big role in the Packers' downward spiral at the end of last season, bleeding into this season. All the talk about finishing games and all that. Both Bear games at Soldier Field last season qualify under that category. How much would a Packers win Sunday move the needle for you? There's no right or wrong answer. Maybe you're already checked out. Let's hit that next.
1: 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The pregame show kicks things off.
0: Sunday morning at 9 before the Packers host the Bears at Lambeau. Can they give us something convincing?
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5: Fantasy football update for the first time this season. Paul, Bill, and Rookie, or PBR as we're known as, got punched in the face and kicked in the crotch. And it started early on Sunday, the crotch kicking. DeAndre Swift in for a touchdown. Why? Nope, called back, didn't break the plane. Next play, DeAndre Swift in for a touchdown. Nope, called back, apparently didn't break the plane. Tucker Kraft, Butterfingers, drops the ball in the end zone. No points there. And then on top of it, my three wide receivers, CeeDee Lamb, Amon-Ra St. Brown, and T. Higgins, between the three of them, combined for 36 catches and roughly 450 yards and scored one lousy touchdown.
18: What?
5: And then to rub salt in the wound, my field goal kicker, Tyler Loop, whatever his first name is, missed a 40-yard field goal as well. So it happens. I'll coach my team up. We'll be ready. It happens. We don't want to be our best version of a fantasy football team this early in the season anyways. We want to get better throughout the course of the fantasy football season.
18: Well, of
5: course. So we're peaking at the right time at the end of the fantasy football season and win the league championship. But we'll go back. We'll go back and we'll take a look at the tape. We'll clean things up. And we'll come out ready this week in week number 5.
18: Well, here's
5: it was a rough one for PBR and
18: the thing.
20: Nobody cares. Nobody cares.
18: Yeah.
1: That's a 2-minute drill from Bill and Rookie. 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
0: Speaking of ups and downs, it would certainly be a high, maybe the high of the Packers season if they're able to beat the Bears at home, Lambeau Field, Sunday, noon kickoff, which is weird to say because usually you just expect the Packers to beat the Bears at home. Well, always, frankly. Last year was a little different, so it feels more like a rivalry now. It'd be a really nice thing if the Packers beat the Bears Sunday. Maybe could turn things around. The vibe of this season could be changed a little bit.
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21: Feels like fans really want there to be kind of this trash talking back and forth and that kind of. Why is it so important to you to stay kind of even keeled and not treat it as a vastly different game, even though it's a division game and it's a rival?
22: Because this game is about players, and so we'll keep it about the players. You know, I'm not the one out there playing.
0: That's Packers head coach Matt LaFleur. Meanwhile, Bears head coach Ben Johnson's like, screw the Packers, I hate those guys. Let me take my shirt off and flip them the bird from down here in the Windy City. To each their own, different approaches. And I understand, like, maybe you want the Packers to lean into the rivalry a little more, but I struggle with that a bit, because, like, what do you want, LaFleur to give Ben Johnson the Stone Cold Stunner on the 50?
23: What?
0: I mean, that might be cool. Yeah, that might be pretty awesome, actually. But no, you don't want that. Or do you? Would a win over the Bears Sunday, given all the circumstances, would a win over the Bears Sunday move the needle for you? It definitely would be a momentum builder. It's a win. Their two wins this season have not been overly convincing, let's just say. The Bears roll in with all the confidence in the world. They slayed the beast, or at least beat the Packers twice late last season in games that the Packers completely sold to them. But what if they remind the Bears who owns who on Sunday? If the Packers win this game, would it move the needle for you? 920-393-1075. Doug, you are on The Fan. What's up, Doug?
24: Hey, Marcus.
0: Hey.
24: Kind of like you, hard for me to call it a must-win game, but I could see it possibly being a must-win game for Matt LaFleur personally. I kind of look at this game like this. I'm not sure if if Caleb Williams is going to start the game or play or not. I don't know.
0: He's not.
24: But he's not. So I can see if the Packers win the game, it moves the needle for me. It shows me that this team isn't giving up.
0: Okay.
24: They still got some hope for the season. You know what I mean?
0: Yeah.
24: But if, say, the Packers totally get annihilated in this game, I could see the season just totally falling apart.
0: Fair.
24: And, you know, struggle to win another two or three games the rest of the season if the Packers get blown out by the Bears with a second-string quarterback.
0: Yeah.
24: That shows me the team has no interest anymore. That's the way I look at it. Now I have a question for you.
0: Yeah.
24: About Micah Parsons.
0: Okay.
24: Do you think, I like to stir the pot, start a little controversy, that the Packers' win or loss record, by the time Micah Parsons should be ready to come back and play, do you think the Packers' win or loss record has any kind of determining factor whether or not how soon or late he comes back? I'm looking at it like if the season is shot, why bother bringing him back?
0: I hear you on that. I'd be lying if I told you it's not something that I've thought about for sure.
24: Yeah, I could definitely see that happening. And
0: it's kind of like it kind of goes back to this. Like when the Packers have rarely had those bad seasons, I'll shift my thought process to the draft. You lose, you get a better pick. Well, the Packers don't have a first round pick, so I'm not as concerned about that. They don't have a pick because of the Micah trade. But if this season goes belly up, I'm thinking about 2027. And the key to the 2027 season, along with Jordan Love, is a healthy Micah Parsons. So, yeah, you make big picture decisions.
24: That's true, and I've been watching these games, and Micah Parsons, in the first half of some of the games, he was right there with the team and trying to encourage them, give them ideas. But when in that Atlanta game, when that game fell apart, I looked at his body language and it was not good. It was almost like, what the hell did I sign up for?
0: Mm.
24: And I don't want to see that happen. I think the Packers have to win just to keep Micah Parsons' interest in this team alive.
0: Interesting.
24: I think it's that bad already. You know what I'm saying? So that's what I got for you, Marcus.
0: Appreciate you, Doug, and that's a great call. Every point that Doug made, I think, is a good one. I mean that. Like, I don't know. I can't speak to Micah Parsons' interest or lack thereof or his body language. I think that's a slippery slope. I think he's a competitive dude, and I don't want to say he's checked out. But look, as Doug said, if the Packers get blown out by the Bears with their backup quarterback at home at Lambeau Field after losing the last two meetings with the Bears at their place in the fashion that they did, giving them away right before Christmas and then in the playoffs to end the season, and then they get thoroughly outclassed, smoked at home by the Bears with the backup quarterback, as much as it would build momentum potentially to win this game, it could turn the season into it. Like, if they're trending right now on a graph the wrong direction or hovering, at not quite 45 degree angle south, but like it's trending south right now. A blowout loss to the Bears, given the circumstances, could be like poof, nosedive. I mean, I could see that being the case. A sign that, maybe the head coach has lost the locker room, that kind of thing. But I stopped myself short of using the term must win, because must win insinuates, must win or what? Must win otherwise, what exactly? Like, they're not going to fire Matt LaFleur 5 games after they extended him, whether you like it or not. If they lose Sunday, they're not going to fire him. If they get blown out Sunday, they're not going to fire him. If they lose Sunday, they'd be 2-3. It wouldn't rule them out of anything, even though obviously they haven't looked anything like a playoff team at any point this season yet. It's week 5. I can't bring myself to the must-win label. That said, there's nothing quite like reminding the Bears who owns who, I do think the Bears are a good quality team. Skeptical about the legitimacy of their defense. I don't think they're as good as the numbers, but their offense is absolutely legit. You'll hear me talk crap about the Bears any chance I get, but there's not anything to talk crap about with that offense. They got a great offensive line.

0: with as far as people's concerns with the team. I really think it's a game that if we win, it's great. If we lose, it's what we expected.
1: Yeah, they've been so bad that they've eliminated your expectations. Like, I get that.
0: Right. And for guys my age, and I'm around your age, that's something tough for us to accept, because really our entire lives, the Packers have been the cream of the crop of our division. And so we just are not used to that. So it's like this panic. But as far as Micah Parsons goes, I mean, what is a lost season? Where do you sit Micah Parsons out? If he comes back and it's week 10, 11, 12, and we have 4 wins,
1: right,
0: and 7 losses or 8 losses, who is to say if the offense is starting to look better, we can't win 7 straight games? A 9-8 or a 10-7 record, or, you know, going into the last week, you're not playing to get into the playoffs.
1: Mm-hmm. Right.
0: So I just don't see any way at all it'd be beneficial to hold Micah Parsons out, even if we lose every game until he's going to come back.
1: Yeah, that's fair.
0: It's important for the rest of the defense to continue to learn from him. He's better than everybody else. Watch him, learn, see what he does, preparation and performance.
1: Yeah.
0: I just don't see any benefit to sitting him no matter what happens until he comes back.
1: Appreciate the call, Jason. Yeah, and look, we're a long ways away from having serious conversations about Micah playing or not based on the win-loss record. But, I mean, he's a competitive guy. We would never hear that from them. Like, yeah, you know, the playoff chances aren't looking great, so we're just going to do the big picture thing and sit him out. We're never going to hear that because it would sound bad, right? They are a completely different team with Micah Parsons. Let's not lose track of that. As bad as things may look, they were 9-3-1 with Micah Parsons in the conversation for the number one seed in the NFC. So again, that's why I go back to this game being a must win. Look, we haven't seen the Packers A team this season because they haven't had their best player. Micah Parsons is a generational field tilting player. They are a completely different team with Micah Parsons. Now, he can't play offensive guard, which sucks. He might have been able to play offensive guard better than some of the guys they were trotting out there through the first 3 games, but that's another story. They're a different team with Micah. They are. So with him, I feel like you feel like you can beat just about anybody. The loss of Zach Bakalbuele really hurts. Jaden Reed, Edgerrin Cooper obviously is a big blow, but Micah Parsons and Jordan Love are your two most irreplaceable players. You cannot replace those guys. So if you get Micah back, then, yeah, this entire team looks completely different. But this game, Week 5, Packers-Bears, while it could build some positive momentum, I saw that term. This is absolutely a must-win game for Matt LaFleur. Must-win or what?
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15: Fantasy football update. For the first time this season, Paul, Bill, and Rookie, or PBR as we're known as, got punched in the face and kicked in the crotch. And it started early on Sunday, the crotch kicking. DeAndre Swift in for a touchdown. Nope, called back. Didn't break the plane. Next play, DeAndre Swift in for a touchdown. Nope, called back. Apparently didn't break the plane. Tucker Kraft, Butterfingers, drops the ball in the end zone. No points there. And then on top of it, my three wide receivers, CeeDee Lamb, Amon-Ra St. Brown, and T. Higgins, between the three of them, combined for 36 catches and roughly 450 yards and scored one lousy touchdown.
16: What?
15: And then to rub salt in the wound, my field goal kicker, Tyler Loop, whatever his first name is, missed a 40-yard field goal as well. So it happens. I'll coach my team up. We'll be ready. It happens. We don't want to be our best version of a fantasy football team this early in the season anyways. We want to get better throughout the course of the fantasy football season.
16: Well, of
15: course. So we're peaking at the right time at the end of the fantasy football season and win the league championship. But we'll go back. We'll go back and we'll take a look at the tape. We'll clean things up. And we'll come out ready this week in week number 5.
16: Well, here's
15: it was a it was a rough one for PBR and
16: the thing.
17: Nobody cares. Nobody cares.
16: Yeah.
14: That's a two-minute drill from Bill and Rookie. 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

0: All right. We're going to switch our attention to the Brewers. Another closeout opportunity tonight in Game 4 in San Diego, which that game gets started at 9 p.m., a half an hour later than last night's game, which was late as hell.
1: This is Better Call Eversole, live on The Fan.
0: Tony from the 54311. Tony says, Doug needs to go to therapy. He's a Debbie Downer and has never been positive. Start being glad you're upright and start cheering. Okay. Referring Fan Nation, referring other members of Fan Nation to therapy. Todd in Odessa, Texas says, my RELAX plan is already shot after last weekend. With the offensive line looking improved and the possibility of continued improvement looming, I'm right back to having hope. Stress and am subject to potential disappointment. Go Pat go. Hashtag the Bears still sucks. Sing it, Cal. We'll get back to that next hour. Don't you worry. Yeah. So basically Todd in Odessa said last week, for me, the word is relax, R-E-L-A-X, not because it's going to get better, but because I know it's going to suck. So there's no point in getting riled up. Cool. Grumpy old man from the 1890s says, I like Doug. There you go. One member of Fan Nation, Tony, referring Doug to therapy, and another member of Fan Nation saying he likes Doug. I like the Brewers and would like it if they won tonight because it would mean a lot for how they can manage Miz moving forward. We'll hit that next after the news.
2: ABC News, I'm Michelle Franzen. Nearly a week after Tennessee death row inmate Krista Pike survived an attempted lethal injection execution, her attorneys say she's still hospitalized but speaking. At a hearing today, a judge ruled in her attorney's favor to preserve evidence. Here's ABC's Morgan Norwood.
3: Ordering the state to preserve all evidence connected to Pike's failed execution attempt. And again, this is a very broad order and includes the IV line, the supplies used, information about the lethal injection drugs, or surveillance video, photographs, just anything related to any complications, delays, deviations from the state's alleged execution protocols.
2: Her attorneys say Pike should receive a lesser sentence due to the botched execution. In Israel, commemorations along with demonstrations taking place today, marking 3 years since the Hamas October 7th attacks. Nearly 1,200 Israelis were killed, 250 others taken hostage, triggering the war that killed 70,000 Palestinians. This is ABC News.
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0: Thank you for joining me. Jerry Augustine, former Brewers pitcher, will join me coming up after the first break this hour. We'll talk to Jerry Augustine, a.k.a. Augie, about the Milwaukee Brewers' tough loss last night. Get this. A game between the Brewers and the Padres that could have easily gone either way. That's right. A baseball game between the Milwaukee Brewers and the San Diego Padres, which very easily could have gone either way. Shocking. What a competitive series this has been. Unfortunately, 12 straight road losses for the Brewers. That matches a major league record set by the Senators and the Twins that spans 62 years from 1925 all the way to 1987. And overlapped a move from Washington to Minnesota. Man, 12 straight road losses in the postseason for the Brewers. Last time they won a road playoff game, Game 3 in the 2018 NLCS. The Brewers are now 6-24 all-time on the road in the playoffs. Great road team this regular season. Could have gone either way, but what do we always say? That's baseball. Game could have gone either way. You had Cooper Pratt with the shrapnel of a shattered bat coming at him. Fielded a ground ball. Didn't make the best throw to first. I think they were a little easy on Jake Bowers on that play, though. They put it all on Pratt, and Pratt took the blame for it. Ball kind of hit the lip where the grass met the dirt, but I don't know. Am I wrong to say that I would still expect and hope that Jake Bowers would make that play? I'm not saying it's easy, but this is Major League Baseball. They make a lot of not easy stuff look easy. So I think blame goes to both directions there. But it wasn't just that. The Brewers left too many runners on base, and just Christian Yelich grounded a hard hit ground ball into a game-ending double play, and that was that. William Contreras had a great game. He's becoming public enemy number one for San Diego, which he is very comfortable in those waters. Something about the Contreras brothers. His brother Wilson is way more hateable than William is, but it's like they both love being hated. I very much enjoy that. So, I mean, Jackson Chourio 0-for-4, first batter of the game. He roped one, just pounded one for a long, loud out. Jackson Merrill had two great catches. By the way, great in-game mic session with Brewers manager Pat Murphy, where he said something I can't say on the radio or I'd get in trouble for it. He's doing the live interview, and he's like, get down, Sal. Sal hit one to right center, and Merrill tracked it down, and bleep it, Jackson, or bleep it, Merrill, whatever he said. That was great. But tonight's game is big. Again, it's the playoffs. Every game is big. Robert Gasser will start tonight. Bobby Diesel, as the kids call him. And this could set up to be a Robert Gasser revenge game. Now, I wouldn't expect Robert Gasser to go overly long. It's all hands on deck. Another closeout opportunity. Robert Gasser was the second round pick of the Padres back in 2021. Was pitching for them in high A in 2022 when he was traded to the Brewers with Taylor Rogers, Esturi Ruiz, and Dinelson Lamet for Josh Hader at the deadline. So, maybe Robert Gasser gives them a couple few good innings, and then they'll probably go to Chad Patrick. And a win tonight ends the series, but more than that, like I touched on before the news, obviously it ends a series. That's most important. Back to the NLCS for the second straight year. That'd be great. Please do that. But it eliminates a winner-take-all Game 5, which would be Friday in Milwaukee, and the Brewers would then send Jacob Mizorowski to the mound, which you would obviously feel good about their chances, because whenever Miz is on the mound, you feel good about the Brewers' chances. But if you can avoid that, it's huge. The NLCS begins on Sunday, and if Miz doesn't have to start Friday's Game 5, Miz starts Game 1 in the NLCS on Sunday, and then would be in line to make a second start sooner. It's just like a math scheduling thing, right? More rest. He starts game one. Then he can start whatever it is. Game four, game five, whatever, however it comes out to be. So it'd be a big deal to win tonight. Robert Gasser, Bobby Diesel. I would assume Chad Patrick after him. Let's go, Brewers. Get it done. From one lefty to another. Jerry Augustine. He knows what it's like to be part of a really good Brewers team and, you know, go to a World Series and stuff. Augie joins me next. We'll continue to talk crew when we come back. 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High 72 today, the low 45 tonight. Tomorrow, sun and clouds, slightly cooler, and the high 65.
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1: 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Will LaFleur figure out how to finish games? 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
0: The Brewers and the Padres, Robert Gasser starting for the Brewers in tonight's Game 4, which starts at 9 p.m., Robert Gasser, the lefty, against Walker Buehler, the righty. Brewers-Padres Game 4 tonight out in San Diego. Oh, buckle up and remember to breathe, right? Easier said than done. Joining me now, he's a former Brewers pitcher, Kewaunee's very own, our guy, Jerry Augustine. What's up, Augie?
20: You know, great being with you. You got a late night tonight, but, you know, I feel good about where the Brewers are. I think last night they went out and they played good baseball. Just things didn't go their way. They made a couple, there was a couple mishaps, and it looked like last night it was one of the nights where the Padres got a few breaks, and but we'll come right back tonight. We got Gasser pitching tonight. He throws the ball. He's throwing the ball very well against Walker Buehler. So this is going to be a real good pitching matchup tonight.
0: Well, another fun one, Augie. This series has been incredibly competitive, but Brewers just couldn't quite cash in with runners in scoring position. You had a couple misplays, the Cooper Pratt throw to first. I feel like you'd like to have Bauer scoop that. I know it's not easy, but those are the plays that can decide games. And like this entire series has been what, there's never been more than a two-run lead for either team. All three games have been decided by one run. I mean, you could easily make an argument for each of these three games that the other team could have won. It's been a great series, which means it's also been incredibly stressful.
20: Yeah, there's no question, you know. But, you know, one thing interesting is you look at San Diego Padres, I believe they have only one extra base hit in all three games. And that's, you look at the Brewers pitching staff, that is really well done. Last night they were able to manufacture some runs, some stolen bases, some two out hits, and they were able to score some runs. And I, you know, when you look at the game last night, I thought Bogaerts was just tremendous, not only with his defense, but an offense that when he jumped over the ball, that's a tough play for a shortstop when someone goes right over the ball for you like that, but he was able to get over it and not let it hit him. And, you know, those things happen in a game of baseball, but the games have been close, they've been intense, and these are two really even teams, and they've been showing it because every game has had some type of different excitement, but, you know, the game hasn't been over until the final out, and that's what's so important.
0: Well, you mentioned Robert Gasser starting tonight. You like the way he's been throwing the ball. It would be pretty poetic. Robert Gasser, once upon a time, drafted by the Padres. He came to Milwaukee as part of the Josh Hader trade way back when. Robert Gasser, a.k.a. Bobby Diesel. Diesel's very expensive these days, Augie, but Robert Gasser got an opportunity here to become a Brewers legend.
20: You know, the thing I really like about Gasser, and he started off the beginning of the season, you know, he wasn't with the club right away, but he was on and off with the club, and then he started getting in the game, and he started dialing from throwing the pitches, and he started getting the idea of what do I have to do in order to be successful. And I tell you what, in order to be success, we all say when in doubt you pitch down and out, but in order to win you got to pitch in. And he took that to heart. He started pitching a real well on the inside part of plate, being able to use that inside part of plate on all the hitters. And then when he needed, he started turning the ball over with a little bit of a sinker. Plus he has a good breaking ball, which he can change his speeds on and change the width, the trajectory of the pitches. So he's been able to command the strike zone. And I think really believe that since he started pitching and being able to command the fastball inside part of the plate on guys and then able to go away, you expand the strike zone. I think he's done an excellent job. His last three outings have been some of the best that the Brewers have had all year.
0: I should have said Diesel's pretty expensive right now, but Gasser beating the Padres to punch their ticket to the NLCS, priceless.
20: It is. He's got a good chance. You know, I like the way he throws the ball, and it's going to be competitive, you know. And the one thing, the Brewers are all healthy in the bullpen. Their bullpen is well manned. It's all rested, and they have guys, all the guys they can go through, they're full ready. It's going to be interesting, but he's going up against a really good pitcher in Walker Buehler, who's been around a long time. He's with the Dodgers. He commands the strike zone, and if he's on, he could give the Brewers a little bit of trouble. So I expect pretty much the same style of game. I think it's important. If the Brewers can get off to a lead tonight, I think is really important. So hopefully they can get off early, get a little bit of a lead, and then take it from there.
0: Talking to Jerry Augustine here on The Fan. Augie, back in 82, was there a specific moment it felt special or you knew you were going to go to the World Series?
20: Yeah, after the game was over in Baltimore, that game was a special game, and you can't get a better matchup than Palmer and the matchup they had with Palmer and Sutton in that game. But you know, some of the plays that went on, Robin hitting the two home runs, hitting them both one to opposite field, pulling the other one, and I think the one play that was that we were up by several runs, Benzie made a sliding tag against the wall in left field, and it just seemed like right there, there was an air of confidence that we were going to win that game and go on. And that's exactly what happened. It was a great series. Baltimore was a really good baseball team. It was packed. You could hardly hear yourself think. But that day right there was a pretty special day. It got the team off. And then coming back in Milwaukee and a base hit by Coop sent us exactly to the World Series. And that was pretty special.
0: Who was the, not to bring up bad memories, but this is like, you know, when legends are made in the postseason. So then when you guys get to the World Series, you play the Cardinals. 82 was before my time, but I like to think I'm well read and researched. So I remember watching the documentary. Who was the guy for the Cardinals that had that like almost randomly crazy big game?
20: Well, there's a couple guys who actually had big games. I think Daryl Porter had probably won some of the key hits, a former Brewer catcher. But they had Hernandez, and they had an outfielder, the center. He was the center, their center fielder, and
0: was it David Green?
20: No, David Green was there, but that, he wasn't the outfielder. If you say his name, I know it right away, and I probably will know it right after.
0: Willie McGee.
20: Willie McGee played outstanding. I mean, he hit home runs. He played the center field. He ran down a bunch of baseballs that we thought were doubles. And if there was a key guy to that ball club, it was Willie McGee. But that team was built on speed. It was built for the ballpark in St. Louis, and they played to that ball club. But I thought the guy who really came up big for them and on several occasions was really Daryl Porter behind the plate and taking the ball, usually a pull hitter, hit the ball the opposite way, took McClure the opposite way for a big two-run double in the final game, and I thought he played good. But Willie McGee was probably the star of the series.
0: Well, Jackson Churio, obviously the two-run homer in Game 1, was the hero with the walk-off in Game 2. What a memorable moment. I mean, that will live on forever. I'm amazed to look at the stats from the playoffs so far, and I see that Jackson Churio's hitting 167. Small sample size. He's 2 for 12. He's hitting the ever-living snot out of the ball. Like, that's why you can't just look at the box score and stuff, because you'd think, like, wow, Churio's having a rough play. He is hitting the snot out of the ball every time he's up there, or at least, like, every other at-bat. When he's up, you just expect him to come through, don't you?
20: Yeah, he's going to give you a good at-bat. You know, the Brewers are keyed on three guys. They have Churio, they have Terang, and they have Contreras. Those are their three guys, and then you could probably add Jake Bowers to it. Now Christian Yelich has been swinging the bat very well. But those are your key guys that you need to come through for you to be successful. Just like when you look at the Padres, you look at Machado, they got several guys in which they got to make out. You look at, they have Tatis, which leads off. He's really struggling it. He's had a couple of hits from once guys were once in a while, but it's really for the opposing team. It's really Miro, and it's Tatis, and it's Machado. These are the guys that for San Diego Padres that you really got to keep in check. And the Brewers have really done a pretty good job of that.
0: I very much enjoy how much William Contreras enjoys being the bad guy. He is very comfortable swimming in those waters.
20: He's a leader. He's a gamer. I'll tell you what. I call it, you know, everybody's talking about this Brewer ball club, and, you know, they have different, they'd say who's the MVP of this club or what goes on with this club. I say MIP, most important person, without a doubt, on this Brewer ball club, the most important player on this ball club is William Contreras. He has so much to do with, he operates the pitchers, he handles the pitchers, he plays a lot, he has a lot to do with the defense and the pitching, but his offense, he comes up with some big offense, he's swinging the bat, he's hitting the ball well, he's another guy that's really giving you good at-bats each and every time he's gone up there, and I look for him tonight to step up and get a couple big hits, but they got to score some runs early, they got to get the lead early. If they get the lead early, I think their bullpen will be in, it will take everything in hand, and I think we'll be okay.
0: Well, you mentioned Bryce Terang, I know he snapped his hitless streak in the playoffs last night, but he has not been over the years at his best in the playoffs. He's still Bryce Terang, though. You know what I mean? Like, you're not going to sit him. He's Bryce Terang. Maybe you move him down the order. I don't know. Where are you at with Terang?
20: When you talk about those three guys, when you talk about Churio, Contreras, and Terang, those guys are, they're just enough. They're going to come through. Once, it might be not every game. It might be on and off of different guys. It might be guys who go through a hot streak, like you see Contreras now swinging the bat really well. You're seeing Churio sting the ball, like you said earlier. Terang's been putting the ball in play, just not having success. They're going to come through. Those are the three guys that this ball club needs to come through, and they will come through, and it's just a matter of it. Nice to see Terang last night take that pitch away from him and just hit it the opposite way and keep the inning going there. So everybody's going to step up. I think he's important. I think Murph is trying to put him in a good position to be successful. They moved him down the lineup. I think that's one thing with this lineup. It's so versatile that you can move guys around and you can still have a very good lineup. And putting Terang down a little bit more just allows him to see some better pitches. And last night proved it because he got a big base hit.
0: Feeling like I need to send out a search party for Andrew Vaughn. Are we going to see Andrew Vaughn anytime soon? I mean, I know he lost some weight. He had the flu or whatever. But, I mean, I'm watching some of these guys at the plate, not really seeing it all that well right now. I'd like to see some Andrew Vaughn, please.
20: Yeah, you know, he's one of the guys on the team that I think Murph wants to keep him for special. And you look at how Murph has used him, and I think he understands what he's doing when you've got a guy like Jake Bowers having a year, probably the most valuable player on the team this year, when you look at the way he's approached and what he does at the plate. But I think you will see Andrew Vaughn. Right now, Murph wants to use him in a situation when they need him, and that's usually later on in the game as a pinch hitter, because he does such a good job. You look at how he hits the ball in as a pinch hitter. I don't know what his batting average is as a pinch hitter, but I'm gonna tell you, he puts the ball in play. He gives you a good at bat, and those at bats that you get late in the ball game, because it helps the Brewers be successful, they're so important. And he gives you that, and right now he's one of those guys that is valuable, but he's valuable off the bench in the position that he's in.
0: So the broadcast on FS1, I'm not trying to throw stones or anything like that, but do you feel like much of Brewer Nation feels in that they would like to see this series go five and maybe pulling for the Padres a little bit, maybe? I don't know.
20: That's a tough one. That's really a tough one, because I've been listening to guys, because, you know, sometimes they got Wainwright will come out and he'll say, you know, what about throwing this pitch right here? Should move the players over here, and maybe he should have done this. And some of the things I really enjoy what they do. But you know what? I think when as you're announcing a game like this, you enjoy the excitement, because every there's been so many plays, so many great things going on in this series that you hate to see it end. And I say maybe they got that thing, because it just seems like they're adding to the playoffs. They're saying that last night he kept saying the Brewers keep coming at you, and they did. The Brewers all night couldn't come up with the big hit. But I've kind of enjoyed what they've said, saying, you know what, Wainwright will come in, hey, here's a good time for this pitch, or great time for this pitch, or saying this guy does good or this guy doesn't do good or whatever. I've kind of enjoyed that.
0: Augie, I appreciate your time always. Any parting words before game four tonight?
20: I feel really comfortable about tonight. I just think last night was one of those games where they didn't get the breaks. And I still thought when Yelly came up and hit that screaming ball at Bogarts, I thought that still could have taken a bad hop and we could have been right back in business. But I feel really comfortable about this ball club tonight. I like what they have. I like with Gasser on the mound, the way he's been throwing the ball. It's going to get interesting. But most important, they got to play good, solid defense. And I'll tell you what, getting the lead early is going to be really important for either team.
0: Cosign Augie. Love it. Love hearing you say that. Appreciate your time.
20: All right. Take care. We'll talk to you soon, okay?
0: All right. Sounds good. There he is. Kewaunee's very own former Brewers pitcher, Jerry Augustine. Here's another prediction. Thursday morning will come quickly, and I'll be dog tired. But it'll be worth it when the Brewers win and advance to the NLCS. And then Miz will be well rested for game one of the NLCS on Sunday, which means he can make his second start in that series even sooner. And mwah, chef's kiss, perfect. All will be right in the Brewers' world. That is manifestation, speaking it into existence.
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18: Jim Rome here with your Rome Report. I literally can't believe what I saw Monday night as the New Orleans Saints hosted the Atlanta Falcons. And being the gracious host that they are, they allowed the Falcons to come into their house, break their collective faces, snatch their souls, and leave with anything they could get their hands on. Even worse, it came on a night when they honored Steve Gleason for the 20th anniversary of the historic Dome coming game following Hurricane Katrina. Gleason, of course, suffers from ALS and is an absolute legend for raising more than $65 million since 2014 to raise awareness and seek a cure for this horrific disease. It was an extremely emotional night, right until the Falcons got the ball, went right down the field, and then boat raced the Saints, wrecking the entire evening. Gleason is a legend and a warrior and will continue to battle. It's too bad his team didn't show a portion of his fight and were embarrassed by their arch rival in prime time on his night. I'm Jim Rome. Remember, you can follow me on Instagram at Jim Rome.
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38: Fantasy football update. For the first time this season, Paul, Bill, and Rookie, or PBR as we're known as, got punched in the face and kicked in the crotch. And it started early on Sunday, the crotch kicking. DeAndre Swift in for a touchdown. Why? Nope, called back, didn't break the plane. Next play, DeAndre Swift in for a touchdown. Nope, called back, apparently didn't break the plane. Tucker Kraft, Butterfingers, drops the ball in the end zone. No points there. And then on top of it, my three wide receivers, CeeDee Lamb, Amon-Ra St. Brown, and T. Higgins, between the three of them, combined for 36 catches and roughly 450 yards and scored one lousy touchdown.
39: What?
38: And then to rub salt in the wound, my field goal kicker, Tyler Loop, whatever his first name is, missed a 40-yard field goal as well. So it happens. I'll coach my team up. We'll be ready. It happens. We don't want to be our best version of a fantasy football team this early in the season anyways. We want to get better throughout the course of the fantasy football season.
39: Well, of
38: so
39: course
38: we're peaking at the right time at the right end of the fantasy football season and win the league championship. But we'll go back. We'll go back and we'll take a look at the tape. We'll clean things up. And we'll come out ready this week in week number 5.
39: Well, here's
38: it was
39: the thing.
38: Rough one for PBR and
39: the thing.
40: Nobody cares. Nobody cares.
39: Yeah.
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0: Got a text from Mark in BC. Mark says, Jonathan Gannon is going to have his chance to test his mettle and show that he can slow down the run game of the Bears. Then he says, the Packers should be the team with their backup quarterback starting. If Green Bay gets beat, Matt LaFleur should use the line, they were who we thought they were.
1: This is Better Call Eversole, live on The Fan.
0: Tonight at 6:30. Green Bay Nation on Channel 5 WFRV. I will join Ryan Wood, Packers beat reporter from the Green Bay Press Gazette, and host Carson Fowler from WFRV Channel 5 tonight, 6:30. Let's see, what are we going to talk about? Here's a little inside information. Let me check the group chat here. What are we going to talk about? Okay, in the A block, let's talk about, well, obviously, the Edgerrin Cooper injury. Evan Williams blitzing off the edge. And guess what else? What else could we possibly talk about in the open? What can you not talk about anytime you talk about the Packers this entire season? Yeah, the offensive line. So that'll round out the A block tonight at 6:30 on your television. Green Bay Nation, WFRV, Channel 5. Guess you don't need to watch because I just spoiled it. No, you should watch anyway.
1: It's always football season in Green Bay.
40: All I know is go.
1: But when interesting stuff happens elsewhere around the league, that's when we check in on the other 31.
0: Someone's at the front door right now. I'm guessing it's probably somebody running to get elected for something. Yeah, someone's wearing an American flag shirt. So, I would imagine. Should I go live right now? Not interested. Let me see. I'm going to do it if he's still there. But I'll be polite about it. Anyway, we're talking about NFL headlines right now. I just saw that Houston Texans head coach DeMeco Ryans. Oh, he walked away. Whatever. DeMeco Ryans, Texans head coach. Off to a rough start this season, but DeMeco Ryans said he will be taking over the Texans' defensive play calling. Defense has been off to a really rough start. Their best defense in the league, or one of them last year, and they have not been that this year. They just got gashed by the Cowboys, giving up 34 points. Texans 0-4 on the year, but DeMeco Ryans, the head coach, is taking over play calling, so maybe that'll fix it all. Elsewhere, all right, so I touched on this a little bit yesterday, but the Atlanta Falcons might be good. They might be good. Monday night, they smoked the New Orleans Saints in New Orleans, 45-24. Bijan Robinson ran it 19 times for 145 yards and two touchdowns. Some people just discovered Bijan Robinson a couple weeks ago, Thursday, at Lambeau Field. This guy's pretty good. Top two running back in the league. Top two, maybe not two. Jahmyr Gibbs, Bijan Robinson. Anyway, he went nuts. 19 carries, 145 yards, and two touchdowns. His backup, Brian Robinson, ran it 14 times for 62 yards and three touchdowns. So as a team, the Falcons ran it 35 times for 205 yards and five touchdowns Monday night against the Saints. Last week against the Packers, the Falcons ran it 41 times for 242 yards and three touchdowns. So over Atlanta's last two games, they've run the football 76 times for 447 yards and eight touchdowns on the ground. 447 yards and eight touchdowns on the ground. The Packers on the season have 232 rushing yards. And I don't even know how many touchdowns off the top of my head, but I'll find that stat for you. I'm trying to think. Who scored a rushing touchdown this year? Caleb Johnson have one? No, I don't think. Marshawn Lloyd doesn't have one running, does he? Am I missing one? I'm trying to think here. Wait, yeah, he does have one rushing. He scored against the Jets, didn't he? Here I am, live radio. Yeah, okay, Caleb Johnson. No, they don't have a rushing touchdown. Yeah, okay. They don't have a rushing touchdown. Lloyd had, yeah, touchdown catch. All right. So, yeah, the Packers on the season through four games have 232 yards and zero touchdowns on the ground. The Falcons over their last two games have run it for 447 yards and eight touchdowns. The Falcons are now 2-0 with a real quarterback. So I do feel vindicated with that week, the short week leading into the Falcons game when everybody's like, yeah, so in my survivor pool, I figured I would just take the Packers because this is an easy win. The Falcons stink. Look at their numbers. They're 0-2. They're terrible. Like, they're 0-2 with their third string quarterback. They're basically playing without a quarterback. What? Michael Penix may not be great, but he's their starting quarterback. They're 2-0 with Penix. Both of them blowout wins on the road in prime time. In Green Bay and then in New Orleans. So that's one that actually makes me feel a little bit better about the Packers. Like, the Falcons might actually be good. And we hope so, because the Falcons are in prime time again when they take on the Baltimore Ravens this Sunday night in Atlanta. Speaking of Baltimore, quarterback Lamar Jackson has an unusual ankle injury. It's not just a regular sprained ankle, so Lamar likely to miss time. NFL Network reporting that Jackson only has an outside chance of playing Sunday night against Atlanta. He suffered a sprained ankle against the Titans last week. He's expected to sit out at least one game, could miss multiple weeks, which would mean Tyler Huntley, who has smoked the Packers in the past, he'll likely make his annual start, or maybe it turns into two or three, but this, it feels like it happens every year. Lamar tends to miss a little time. So Huntley in line to start Sunday night against the Falcons for the Baltimore Ravens. Meanwhile, in Philly, obviously surprising news yesterday when Eagles right tackle Lane Johnson retired. Johnson announced yesterday on social media he's stepping away, effective immediately, focusing on his mental health, and said his priorities are now different than they once were. Talked about spending time with his kids and how time just flies by. 35 years old, missed Sunday's game against the Rams for a personal reason. The Eagles didn't realize that until the day of the game that morning. Lane Johnson, first-round pick out of Oklahoma, played 14 seasons, started 171 games, all of them with the Eagles, six-time Pro Bowler, and two-time Super Bowl champion with the Eagles. Lane Johnson calling it a career. Meanwhile, the Eagles also made a trade today. So not only did they lose Lane Johnson to retirement, but they traded Cam Jurgens, two-time Pro Bowler, to the Ravens. I haven't had enough time to really look into that. Like, whoa. So they sent Cam Jurgens is good. They traded him, two-time Pro Bowl center Cam Jurgens, and a seventh-round pick to the Ravens in exchange for a fifth-round pick next year and a 2028 second-round pick. The Ravens giving up a pretty hefty price to bring in Cam Jurgens, and the Eagles getting rid of him after losing Lane Johnson. Is there something going on behind the scenes? Not very good in Philadelphia? I don't know. Meanwhile, Saquon Barkley's hurt, and his backup, Tank Bigsby, is having surgery on a core muscle injury, so he's on IR. Saquon Barkley is considered week to week with a hamstring injury. He's already wearing a cowboy collar because of a neck thing, but Barkley week to week with a hamstring. He left the game against the Rams in the second quarter last week and did not return. So right now, Will Shipley is the only other back, the running back currently on the active roster. They also have Damian Pierce, Carson Steele, and Jaden Blue on the practice squad. So they lose Lane Johnson to retirement. They just traded away Cam Jurgens on the offensive line. Saquon Barkley's hurt. Their pets' heads are falling off. And oh, by the way, the Eagles play in London this weekend. Someone tweeted this. I don't remember who it was. No team has needed to go to London less than the Eagles do right now. Lane Johnson retirement, Cam Jurgens trade, whatever else might be going on behind the scenes on top of Saquon being hurt. And, oh, by the way, the Eagles play the Jaguars, who are good. No team has needed to go to London less than the Eagles do right now. I mentioned this yesterday, too, but got to give credit to the league because they are scolding a pair of officials, line judge Jeff Seaman and receiver and referee, Adrian Hill, both punished for recent incidents. Seaman suspended two games for yelling bleep you at Cardinals tight end Trey McBride. Adrian Hill was officiating the Vikings-Dolphins game and didn't like that he was knocked down. Former Packer, current Viking Eric Wilson was blocked into Adrian Hill, knocked him over. I think Hill was just embarrassed. And like, I don't know, sometimes people have different ways of playing things off when they're embarrassed. And one of them is like acting like you're hurt or something, so then people can't laugh. You just, you can't laugh at me if I'm hurt, right? Well, so the ref got up yelling, pointing and yelling at Eric Wilson. And he's been suspended for a game. Now, I appreciate that about the league because I feel like refs go without discipline. I think there should be some discipline process. I don't know what it is. I don't have the answers. There should be some discipline in effect for just terrible calls. But you can't have refs yelling bleep you at players. Now, I've seen a little pushback on this where people are like, well, if players can yell whatever they want at the refs and complain about calls, then shouldn't refs be able to say whatever they want back to the players or the coach? Here's my thing. No. I'm okay with the competitors, players, and coaches arguing calls, complaining, having some open dialogue, just like refs are encouraged even to have open dialogue. But you can't have refs yelling bleep you at players. Like, good. Suspend them.
2: That's what's going on with some of the other 31 teams in the NFL. For all things football, stay tuned to Better Call Eversole.
0: Meanwhile, the Minnesota Vikings are 4-0 this season, and they just signed Odell Beckham Jr., which would be a really big deal.
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1: Still remember, was it, I think it was last year, before the first game between the Packers and Bears, the one at Lambeau, and I'm at Green Bay Distillery, because that's our home away from home, doing the pregame, and before we did the pregame, the DJ that they have there at GBD went on the mic and said, this... All right, I want to dedicate this one song to the Bear fans around here. And then I remember being out, I think I was taking my sunglasses to my car or something like that. And I was like, yeah, I want to dedicate one song to Bear fans that are here for today's game. And I remember this like car full of people tailgating. And there was a woman who was very happy about that. Like, yeah, I want to dedicate a song to Bear fans. Yeah, woo! And then all of a sudden it became... The Bears still suck. And it, like, you could tell before the words started, she's kind of like dancing around because it's like the On Wisconsin tune, but like a polka theme, you know. It's a toe tapper. It's a good song. And then she's like, oh, that's why you're dedicating it to us. Okay. Packers, of course, won that game at Lambeau. Then they gave the game away and lost the regular season matchup a couple weeks later at Soldier Field. And then, just for good measure, they did it again in the playoffs. Playoffs! And now they come into Lambeau Field for the 214th all-time meeting between the Packers and the Bears. Bears will be quarterbacked by Tyson Bagent. Packers quarterbacked by Jordan Love, but still without Micah Parsons. Still without Edgerrin Cooper. Jaden Reed, Zach Bacalbuele. Yeah, a lot of key players not playing in the game. The Bears without Caleb Williams. I'm not, you know, making excuses before it happens. I'm just saying.
2: ABC News, I'm Michelle Franzen. An 18-year-old is under arrest in Minnesota after authorities say they stopped an ISIS-inspired mass shooting at the Mall of America. U.S. Attorney Daniel Rosen says Sheikh Dune Mohammed was taken into custody yesterday after he's trying to allegedly purchase an assault rifle from a confidential source.
3: According to court documents, Mohammed pledged his allegiance to ISIS leaders and claimed to have joined ISIS over a year ago. Mohammed allegedly sought martyrdom in carrying out his plans to murder innocent civilians.
2: Memorials and protests in Israel today marking 3 years since the October 7th Hamas attacks. More than 1,200 Israelis were killed, 250 hostages taken to Gaza. That sparked the war that killed more than 70,000 Palestinians. Military crew members on the USS Abraham Lincoln returning tomorrow to port in California following a record 10-month deployment. ABC News confirming 8 sailors attempted suicide during that deployment tied to the Iran war. This is ABC News.
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1: 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This is a two-minute drill as part of the Bill and Rookie Experience.
2: Greg says, good morning, gentlemen. So we're home dogs to the Bears for the first time in 20 years, even with them starting a backup quarterback. That's a sobering thought to the direction of both of these teams going forward. He thinks Ben Johnson is going to open up a can of whoop-ass on Matt.
3: It seems like that's a possibility.
2: That is kind of interesting, isn't it? That the Packers are home dogs. But Bill loves home dogs. Does that mean you're going to put some jelly beans on the Packers? You love home dogs, Bill.
3: I do.
2: Or can you not do that because it's your butchers that they're playing?
3: Do whatever I want.
2: You can, but I'm wondering if you will. That's what I'm saying.
3: No, I don't do that at all.
2: Packers are still +3. Crazy. Home dogs. All right, it's 8:09 on the Bill.
3: Believe me, I think Ben Johnson would like nothing more than somebody to put a whooping on him.
2: 100%.
3: And I don't think LaFleur feels that same passion.
2: It doesn't. You're right. I mean, it has such a different feel. I feel like when Aaron Rodgers was here. And Mike McCarthy, if they could run it up on the Bears, they would. Mm-hmm. I don't think the Packers have the capability right now as a team or as a mentality to run it up on anybody, let alone the Bears. Meanwhile, Chicago, if they can come in here on Sunday and drop 59 on the Packers like they did in week one, they're going to do it.
3: Right.
2: And then if they get to 59 and there's still a couple minutes left in the game, they're going to go for 66.
1: 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As the Packers host the Bears on Sunday at Lambeau, Green Bay Game Day begins at 9 on The Fan.
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6: Thank you for joining me. It is the trip around the NFC North, week 5 style. Packers-Bears, a big week in the NFC North. Big week for the Packers. It's Bear Week for the Packers. It's Packer Week for the Bears. The first injury report of the week has been released. The top name on the injury report is... Aaron Banks did not participate. Aaron Banks did not practice. Chris Brooks did not practice with an ankle, which Matt LaFleur told us he would not, so he wasn't lying. Rookie lineman Jager Burton did not participate. Jacob Monk, who missed last week's game, he did not participate with a quad. Good news on Brandon Cisse. Brandon Cisse, a full participant in practice. He cleared all the concussion testing. So no concussion for Cisse, who left the Buccaneers game. It's a neck injury, but was a full participant in practice today. So that's good news. And also Savion Williams, who started the season on the injured reserve. Designated to return. Ankle injury. Savion Williams returned to practice today. He was limited. So a couple nuggets on the first injury report of the week. Packers-Bears Sunday at noon at Lambeau Field. So before we get to our Week 5 trip around the NFC North, I like to kind of do a little personal trip around the Green Bay Packers talking points, if you will. Kind of ask some of the questions that I'll be asking our experts coming up. 4:15, we'll talk Bears with Michael Dwojak of Shaw Media. 4:30, We'll talk Lions with Mike Payton from A to Z Sports. And 4:45, we'll talk Vikings, the 4-0 Vikings with Andrew Kramer of the Star Tribune. So what's going on with the Packers right now? That's a loaded, layered question. They're the big topics this week. It has to start with the loss of linebacker Edgerrin Cooper. Suffered a torn Achilles tendon against the Tampa Bay Buccaneers on Sunday. The Packers now missing Edgerrin Cooper for the remainder of the season. I mentioned this yesterday. I'll mention it again. Obviously, I mean, I think Edgerrin Cooper, pound for pound, was the Packers' best defensive player this season. While Micah was out, I think Cooper was their best defensive player. He's a field tilter. Every team has a bunch of good players. I think generally speaking, the difference between good teams and so-so teams or bad teams is how many great players do you have? The Packers have a transcendent player in Micah Parsons. I'm not ready to put Cooper in that category, but Cooper, I think, was on the verge of becoming, if he wasn't already, a great player. He was becoming a star, and he's done for the season. That's a huge loss, and Jonathan Gannon's going to have to get creative in his absence. But I said yesterday, obviously it's a big loss with Cooper. You may forget, thinking back to that playoff game, so many things had to go wrong in order for the Packers to lose that game, in order for the Bears to win that game. So many things had to go wrong. The game flipped on its ear after Edgerrin Cooper got hurt. It did. That was one of the more under-the-radar, kind of almost in the mess of Brandon McManus costing him 7 points in a 4-point game. Jordan Love not running for a first down. Jaden Reed's drop at the end of the game. So many things had to go wrong. Edgerrin Cooper got hurt in that game. He left, and the Packers' defense got exposed. So, sadly, almost fitting in a way that their first game without Cooper will be against the Bears. So, yeah, that's a key talking point all week. As is the rivalry, obviously. The Packers and the Bears, football's oldest rivalry. This will be the 214th all-time matchup, including the postseason. The Packers lead the all-time series 109-98 with 6 ties. Matt LaFleur, 12-2 against the Bears in the regular season, 12-3 overall, including the... I always kind of chuckle. It's like the Brett Favre mic'd up moment where he's talking about stats, including the playoffs. He's like, why would you not include the playoffs? Totally. Why would you not? Well, Matt LaFleur, 12-3 all-time against the Bears. Sunday will be the 214th all-time meeting. Obviously, with the rivalry comes a lot of trash talk, more so between the fan bases, certainly more so coming from the south of the state of Wisconsin, meaning the state of Illinois and Chicago, where Ben Johnson has very much leaned into this rivalry and said some things about Matt LaFleur, said some things about the Packers post-game after beating them, and I, you know, whatever. Like, to each their own. Matt LaFleur has not had the same approach, I think, much to the chagrin of many a Packer fan. So that's a big thing. And then the Bears' offense, they're number one in time of possession. They're number one running the football this year. Those things are very much related. Their numbers on defense look great, too. The Bears right now, if you just look at the statistics, points on both sides, yards on both sides, like all the major stats say, the Bears might be one of the best teams in the league right now. I'm absolutely buying the hype on the offense. I don't have any question about the legitimacy of the Bears' offense. I think they're really, really good. You see what they've been able to do even without Caleb Williams. It's a really freaking good offense. Defensively, I'm not quite sold. Their defense is as good as the numbers indicate because they've literally played the fewest snaps in the league on that side. A lot of it comes back to the Bears' formula of complementary football. I mean, they had the ball for 43 minutes in the win over the Jets last week. The numbers are going to look pretty good for the defense when they're averaging roughly 50 snaps per game. The Jets ran 32 plays on Sunday. The Bears had 34 first downs. So I'm not quite sure the Bears' defense is legit. I think their numbers are significantly inflated by how good the Bears' run game and offensive line are or have been. But We'll find out. This is a big opportunity for the Packers to maybe not get right, but at least build some momentum. And I think it would be the most feel-good win. Their two wins so far this year have not been overly convincing. This is a big opportunity for the Packers. We talked about whether or not it's a must-win game. I hate that term, and I don't know what it means. Must-win or what? Like, they're not firing LaFleur. They're like, if they lose the game, they're not firing LaFleur. It's a must-win. It's a backup quarterback coming to Lambeau Field. It's a must-win game. Like, we don't have to do that. Like, what? We don't have to do that in sports media. It's week five. Week five. If they lose, they're 2-3. If they win, they're 3-2. I mean, realistically, this team hasn't looked good at any point this year. Is one win drastically going to change the outlook for the team? Like, I don't know. But if they beat the Bears, it always feels good and would definitely build some momentum moving forward, I think. Let's kick off our trip around the NFC North in Chicago with Michael Dwojak next. 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Low 45 tonight, tomorrow. Slightly cooler, the high 65. Looking ahead to Sunday, high 78 and sunny, very warm for October.
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6: The Bears are 3-1, and they're coming to Lambeau Field Sunday to renew the rivalry. What do we have in store for the 214th edition of Packers Bears? Between Ben Johnson's Bears and Matt LaFleur's Packers, well, we'll find out, but one side has certainly leaned into this rivalry more than the other.
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6: Hey Michael, how are you?
24: Good, how are you doing?
6: I'm doing well. It is Bear Week, so do the Bears really need Caleb Williams?
24: I mean, Ben Johnson is making it look pretty easy without him, right? I mean, I don't think we've ever been in a situation where the Bears feel confident about whoever their quarterback is. I can't remember the last time the Bears have felt confident without their starting quarterback, let alone, you know, with their starting quarterback. But they feel good right now. They feel, you know, Ben Johnson has said that he feels like they have the best quarterback room in the NFL right now. And at this point, I don't know if you can really argue with that. You've seen Caleb, obviously, you know, do as well as he's done. You've seen Case Keenum turn back the clock and look really good. And now you've seen Tyson Bagent perform at a really good level. And he's, you know, they're even saying, like, you know, he can still take it up a notch. Like, there are still a lot of plays that he left against the Jets. So it's funny. It's definitely a very... It's an unexpected, like, it's kind of like a Will Ferrell, like, I don't know what to do with my hands kind of situation for the Bears. Like, they don't know, like, what to do. Like, they have three competent quarterbacks that Ben Johnson can run his offense with, and it's definitely a unique position for this franchise.
6: Yeah, and they have two players who have more rushing yards than the Packers have as a team, but we'll get to that. So, Tyson Bagent, the starter on Sunday at Lambeau, how did he look against the Jets, and can you kind of give us the skinny on Bagent? Because I know they gave him a new contract not long ago.
24: Yeah, they gave him a contract last offseason, which I felt like said a lot because, you know, Ben Johnson and his coaching staff come to town last year, and they very well could have been like, well, Tyson was the backup before, but, like, maybe he doesn't work for us. I mean, he's like this undrafted, you know, Division II quarterback. Like, why they had like no responsibility to keep him on the roster. But after training camp, they decided to give him a good sized extension for a backup quarterback. And I think you've seen even this year, you know, just how, you know, valuable that is. Like, you know, obviously Tyson doesn't have the arm that Caleb does. He doesn't have the scramble ability that Caleb does. But as a backup quarterback, he's very capable of running Ben's offense. You saw that against the Jets on Sunday where, you know, there were a couple plays early on, especially where he checks out of the play based on what he saw the Jets present on defense, and they ended up resulting in big-time completion throws. And that's just kind of the quarterback that Tyson is, where he's very confident in his offense. He's very prepared. He's very skilled. You know, I know Bears fans like to give him a hard time that maybe he can't, you know, throw it for that deep, but he still is a very skilled quarterback who can run this offense at a really good level. So I think the Bears feel really good about, you know, obviously Tyson. They've said it in the past where they think that he's a quarterback that should start in the NFL. And I know that over the offseason, there are some teams who are interested in trading for him. But for a backup quarterback at this point of the season, when your star goes down with a hamstring injury, I don't think the Bears could have asked for a better backup. And I mean, you've all seen, I mean, maybe Green Bay isn't a good example, obviously, with Malik Willis, but obviously a lot of the times the backup quarterback doesn't really perform at a great level.
6: Yeah, no doubt about that. Bagent against the Jets last week, 25 of 34, 268 yards, no touchdowns. He did throw a pick, passer rating of 83.9. But when you look at that game against the Jets, it's basically unheard of. The Bears had more first downs than the Jets ran plays. 34 first downs for Chicago, 32 offensive plays for the Jets, only 7 first downs. How does that happen? Well, when you run it 54 times for 232 yards and you have the football for nearly 43 minutes, which they've done really all season, they're number one in the league in rushing, and they're number one in the league in time of possession, then that's kind of a recipe. The only question I have still is, like, I mean, total yards, Bears 492, Jets 157, and the final score was 23-12. That's almost mathematically impossible.
24: Yeah, it definitely felt like a game the Bears should have blown out the Jets much better than they did. And that's because they went 2-for-7 in the red zone. I mean, they just didn't capitalize on those red zone opportunities as much as they have said that they should have. And, you know, Ben Johnson pointed it out after the game on Sunday, talked about it again when we met with him the other day on Monday. And it's something that's kind of struggled with this team, whether Caleb has been the quarterback, whether it's Case. This team has kind of struggled over the last 3 weeks here now of converting once they get into the red zone. But it has really turned into something that, you know, Ben has talked a lot about. And it really feels like one of those things, like, once Ben really starts talking about something, like, he really dedicates his time to it, you kind of see him in Chicago in a year and 5 games now, that things really turn around. Like, he was pretty annoyed at himself for the way he was running the running game early last season, and then he turns the rushing game into one of the best in the NFL. So the red zone concerns have been really, you know, not great at this point in the season, but I wouldn't be surprised if that's something that kind of turns around here in the next couple weeks, just based on how much effort Ben is probably going to put into it in practice.
6: So the number one rushing attack in all of football, the Chicago Bears, I mentioned already, have 2 players, Kyle Manungai, who had the big game last week against the Jets, and DeAndre Swift, 2 players with more rushing yards than the Packers have as a team. Manungai has already racked up 324 yards, Swift 311. The Packers in total through 4 games have 232 yards on the ground. The Bears also have something the Packers don't have, and that's a really, really good and reliable offensive line. And isn't that kind of the key to everything?
24: Yeah, it definitely is. Now, we'll see how things kind of look. 3 of their starting offensive linemen weren't at practice today, dealing with some type of injuries. Will Tyson, you know, we've had some Bears players play doctor here. Sometimes it works out, sometimes it doesn't. Tyson seemed fairly confident that he'll get his offensive lineman back out there later on in the week. But, yeah, I mean, it's not really breaking any news. We talked about this last week. If you have a really good offensive line, it's football 101. You're going to do really well. You're going to run the ball really well, and that really sets up your passing game. And so far through 5 weeks of the season, this Bears offensive line is one of the best in the NFL, and it doesn't matter that you have a new center. It doesn't matter that you're switching out the left tackles. Jonah Jackson and Darnell Wright on the right side are doing an amazing job right now. Garrett Bradbury has kind of figured out his role here at center with the Bears. So, yeah, I mean, listen, you can only run, you know, with open holes. And obviously, you know, what Ben does a good job of, like, you know, doing some misdirection, which creates a lot of lanes for the running game. But a lot of it just comes down to the offensive linemen doing a good job in executing their assignments. And through 4 weeks of the season, you've seen this offensive line kind of pick up where they left off last season.
6: Talking Bears with Michael Dwojak from Shaw Media on our trip around the NFC North. Now, defensively, the Bears got absolutely carved up and gashed by the Carolina Panthers in week 1. And I'm thinking, all right, Bears offense is legit, but their defense is not. It's going to be shootout central in Chicago all season. And then since then, they lost a 9-3 game to the Vikings. They gave up just 7 points in a blowout win over the Eagles on Monday night a couple weeks back. And then they gave up nothing to the Jets. The numbers defensively look great. They're 4th in the league in scoring defense. They're 3rd in the league in total yards allowed. But is it fair that I'm still skeptical? Because the Bears offense has been so good, the defense is only playing roughly 50 snaps per game. I'm still skeptical about this Bears defense, Michael.
24: Yeah, it's funny, Joe. After the game on Sunday, you know, a lot of the defensive players said that they got bored. Like, they were just kind of like, well, I I don't know. I want to go back out there. I haven't played. I was the most bored they've ever been in the game, which obviously I'm sure the Bears are happy about. But yeah, it's interesting, right? Because Ben kind of he said you could almost call this defense kind of like the no name defense. Like there's no big star on it. There's no crazy game record that is doing five sacks in a game or blowing it up with two interceptions, but. It seems like over the past 3 weeks, especially, this defense has really just kind of come together, and Dennis Allen has done a really good job of just confusing opponents and sending the blitz when he needs to be. Like, you've seen a lot of times where the Bears are doing a good job of stopping the run on first and second down, and then it creates these third down situations where defensive coordinator Dennis Allen blitzes, but he doesn't just blitz from the line, defensive line. He blitzes from linebackers. He sends secondary players like Dylan Thienemann and Malik Muhammad. So that's kind of catching a lot of quarterbacks off guard, where there are these disguised looks and coverages, and he's sending these guys, but not sending these guys. And it's really worked so far. And, obviously coaches are going to adjust to it. I'm sure Matt LaFleur is watching it and is going to see what can I pick on right here that maybe other teams didn't pick on earlier. But so far, I mean, the numbers look good. And even when you're watching it, they are playing collectively as a team, and guys are stepping up at different times, just coming up with different stops.
6: Now, when I say I'm skeptical, that doesn't mean I expect the Packers to do whatever they want against the Bears, because sure. They can't get out of their own way. So we'll just start there. Michael, I always appreciate your time. I'll see you Sunday in the press box.
24: All right, have a good one.
6: Appreciate you. From Chicago to Detroit with Mike Payton next.
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4: Fantasy football update. For the first time this season, Paul, Bill, and Rookie, or PBR as we're known as, got punched in the face and kicked in the crotch. And it started early on Sunday, the crotch kicking. DeAndre Swift in for a touchdown. Why? Nope, called back, didn't break the plane. Next play. DeAndre Swift in for a touchdown. Nope, called back. Apparently didn't break the plane. Tucker Kraft, Butterfingers, drops the ball in the end zone. No points there. And then on top of it, my three wide receivers, CeeDee Lamb, Amon-Ra St. Brown, and T. Higgins, between the three of them, combined for 36 catches and roughly 450 yards and scored one lousy touchdown. What? And then to rub salt in the wound, my field goal kicker, Tyler Loop, whatever his first name is, missed a 40-yard field goal as well. So it happens. I'll coach my team up. We'll be ready. It happens. We don't want to be our best version of a fantasy football team this early in the season anyways. We want to get better throughout the course of the fantasy football season.
19: Well, of
4: so
19: course
4: we're peaking at the right time at the right. end of the fantasy football season and win the league championship. But we'll go back. We'll go back and we'll take a look at the tape. We'll clean things up. And we'll come out ready this week in week number 5.
19: Well, here's
4: it was a
19: thing.
4: Rough one for PBR and
19: the thing.
25: Nobody cares.
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6: Well, the Detroit Lions are 2-2, coming off a loss Sunday night at Carolina in primetime. Last week on the trip around the NFC North, we previewed that game as we always do, and our Lions guy, Mike Payton, said this.
19: This is one of those games where it's like, how bad is the Lions defense? Because if Bryce Young could go out there and beat him up with essentially nobody, then you got a real problem.
6: Well, the Lions lost that game 32-26. Now this week, they're at Arizona for what looks like a nice bounce back win for the Lions. I think let's head to Detroit on the trip.
20: This is the trip around the NFC North. Destination, Detroit.
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6: What's up, Mike Payton?
19: How's it going, guys?
6: It's going. So the defense, Mike Payton. I feel like I've asked you about the Lions defense after every game this season, and I remember last week, you said you thought it was maybe a little better against the Jets than the numbers indicated. And then you said basically that if they get carved up by Bryce Young, they've got big problems. And that's almost exactly what happened. I think Teteroa McMillan just caught another pass as we speak. So where are you at with the Lions defense now?
19: Yeah, it's a nightmare. It slipped into the seventh circle of hell. And at this point, I don't know what they're going to do to fix it. I wrote earlier on Monday morning, I think it's time to take play calling away from Kelvin Shepard. I don't know if you fire him necessarily. I don't know if you could do that this early. You can do whatever you want, but I don't know if you really want to fire somebody week 4. But, like, I think you got a couple of guys on your coaching staff who have defensive coordinator experience. Maybe see what they have in store, or if you want to do some sort of co-coordinator situation. I mean, I watched all the film. I went back and because I'm sadistic and like, I don't mind just hurting my own eyes again.
6: Masochist.
19: Masochist, that's the word. Yeah, I'm not sadistic. That's a whole other one. Okay. I think after watching that, I came away thinking more and more that this is kind of a coaching issue than it is a personnel issue. At this point, I don't know what to expect. Dan Campbell said on Monday that the Lions have some things they have not shown on defense yet. I don't know what those things are and why they haven't shown them, but we're going to maybe find out against Arizona on Sunday.
6: And at this point, that almost sounds like a threat, I guess. So watching the film, you say maybe more of a coaching thing than a personnel thing. What's the biggest issue right now? Like, where do you think the disconnect is? What is it?
19: Well, it's the secondary. I mean, no doubt about it. Like, the Lions are actually second in the league in quarterback pressures, second in sacks. They're getting pressure. Like the defensive line is putting up numbers that we've never seen them put up. But it doesn't matter because teams are just getting the ball out fast and they're kind of making that pass rush a little bit irrelevant. And they're just, they're dinking and dunking them their way down the field. And then they open up these explosives. And, like, it's anytime the Lions try to adjust, they adjust themselves into an explosive. And they're just kind of like in this damned if you do, damned if you don't point where, you almost think they need a completely brand new scheme. And yeah, I would not be surprised if going into next year that's a whole new defensive coordinator and a whole new defense and maybe some new parts. And I don't know what you do, but at this point, you're just kind of wasting Aiden Hutchinson's prime because that guy's playing like crazy right now. And you're just not getting any, you're not winning. You're not getting anything out of it.
6: talking to Mike Payton about the Detroit Lions on our trip around the NFC North. Is every Lions game all season going to be the same or similar? Because, like, Jared Goff threw for 400 yards. You look at the numbers, they look good. They score a lot of points, but the game winds up being close because they give up a bunch of points.
19: Well, Campbell basically said that, like, admitted that on, you know, earlier in the week. He said, like, this is going to be how our games are going to have to be. Like, the defense is just this bad, and the offense is great. But you get into these situations where if you could take away some of the little things that hurt you, like, you know, he keeps talking about procedural penalties, like false start, and delay of game, and things like that. If you can get rid of those things, you can keep your offense on time. And I kind of ran like a little simulation on this where I took that Panthers game and I kept it about 95% the same. And all I did was take out a few penalties that were just dumb, and the Lions wind up winning that game. I think that's how they want to be. Or that's really going to be how they have to be. Like, their defense is a sieve at this point. There's no way of clogging that up. So they're going to have to score, and they're going to have to not make any mistakes, and they're going to have to do their damnedest to get turnovers, and that's how they're going to be able to win. And you just don't get too far playing like that, unfortunately.
6: Procedural pre-snap penalties. Now you are speaking our language around here. So looking ahead to Sunday, 3:25 kickoff, the Lions hit the road at Arizona. Preview that one for us, Mike.
19: You know, Arizona's just, you know, they're kind of a weird team. Like, they're I could tell you they're not good, but they're one of those not good teams that can also beat you. And I thought they had, you know, New York on the ropes, and I thought New York kind of squeaked their way out of that with a late interception, but they proved they can put points on the board. They're not very explosive on offense. Jeremiah Love is you know, on his way. Like, I think that guy is going to be somebody we're talking about a lot here in the next, you know, 5 years. I just don't know, you know, if they can stop him. Like, they couldn't stop Chuba Hubbard, couldn't stop James Cook, but they could stop Breece Hall. They did stop Travis Etienne. Like every other week they stop a running back. So you got to hope that it falls on the odd week here that they stop this rookie. And if they can't, then Jacoby Brissett's going to have a chance to eat him alive.
6: Man, that's sobering. So, speaking of sobering, Packers-Bears Sunday at noon, football's oldest rivalry. We know what happened between these two teams late last season as part of the Packers' tailspin. All the bad blood and all that. Game got flexed the wrong way. It was supposed to be 3:25. They moved it up to noon for a variety of reasons. But what do you think about this one? Big game. Packers-Bears Lambeau Field Sunday at noon. A lot of key players not playing in the game, Mike.
19: I've probably said this on here before, but I'm always looking for that Bane situation. You know, he blows up the stadium and everybody just falls into a hole forever. But I think this is going to be a fun game. I'm looking forward to watching that one. You know, it's always, I think it's one of the best rivalries that we have in football, and it's always fun to pay attention to, even though, you know, I don't have any stake in the matter. But I think right now Chicago's playing strong. The Packers, they just have so many injuries, and then to lose Edrin Cooper as well, like, you know, it's not just on one side, it's on both sides, and you don't have Micah back yet, and Jaden Reed's gone. It's like, oh man, I kind of feel like this might just be a, you know, a season you just get through, you know, and then you might be thinking about mock drafts here pretty soon.
6: Yeah, that sounds about right. I'm already kind of thinking about 2027. Unfortunately, they don't have a first-round pick because they have Micah Parsons, but I still wouldn't take a mulligan on that trade because they do have Micah Parsons and he's a stud. But I don't know. The more they lose, the higher their second-round pick will be, so the closer it becomes to a first-round pick. That's my mental gymnastics.
19: Yeah, you know, I mean, it's funny you kind of bring that up, and I don't want to stretch this out too long, but, like, we just had this conversation on our NFC North roundtable this week where, like, maybe the league might start thinking about moving away from trading these first-round picks as much, because not only is Parsons hurt, but Myles Garrett is hurt, and Laremy Tunsil is hurt, and, like, all these guys who keep getting traded for these high picks, they just keep getting hurt right when you get them. And it just, I don't know, I get the ideas to win a Super Bowl, but it kind of it's not working right now. It's kind of making things worse a little bit.
6: Well, they beat the Bears, and suddenly that'll be the high point of the season, and then who knows? But also, who knows when Micah is coming back at this point. Any thoughts on the Vikings? I know you haven't been convinced necessarily. They did beat the Dolphins last week by the softball-esque score of 15-10.
19: Yeah, first team to score a touchdown on that team is good. Like that's going to end it right there. They can't do anything. They can't score. Like they're really great at kicking field goals. Like it's just their defense is unreal. I think it has potential to be one of the best defenses we've seen in a very long time. By the end of the year, maybe historical type defense. But offensively, I just don't know how far you can get if you can't score points. And yeah, whoever can figure it out, whoever can figure that defense out first is going to be the one that beats them.
6: They should trade for J.J. McCarthy. That's what I think. Mike Payton, A to Z Sport, bring him back. Nine back. Yes, exactly. That'll ruin all the positive vibes they have right now. Mike Payton, you're the best. Appreciate your time as always, and we'll do it again next week.
19: Thanks, guys.
6: All right, appreciate you. Mike Payton, A to Z Sports, on the Lions. He's not convinced about the Vikings' legitimacy. But there they are at 4-0. Andrew Kramer covers the Vikings for the Star Tribune, and that's where we head next on our trip around.
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4: Fantasy football update for the first time this season. Paul, Bill, and Rookie, or PBR as we're known as, got punched in the face and kicked in the crotch. And it started early on Sunday, the crotch kicking. DeAndre Swift in for a touchdown. Why? Nope, called back, didn't break the plane. Next play. DeAndre Swift in for a touchdown. Nope, called back. Apparently didn't break the plane. Tucker Kraft, Butterfingers, drops the ball in the end zone. No points there. And then on top of it, my three wide receivers, CeeDee Lamb, Amon-Ra St. Brown, and T. Higgins, between the three of them, combined for 36 catches and roughly 450 yards and scored one lousy touchdown.
27: What?
4: And then to rub salt in the wound, my field goal kicker, Tyler Loop, whatever his first name is, missed a 40-yard field goal as well. So it happens. I'll coach my team up. We'll be ready. It happens. We don't want to be our best version of a fantasy football team this early in the season anyways. We want to get better throughout the course of the fantasy football season.
13: Well, of
4: so
13: course
4: we're peaking at the right time at the end of the fantasy football season and win the league championship. But we'll go back. We'll go back and we'll take a look at the tape. We'll clean things up. And we'll come out ready this week in week number 5.
13: Well, here's
4: it was
13: the,
4: a
13: here's
4: it was a
13: thing.
4: Rough one for PBR and
13: the thing.
15: Nobody cares. Nobody cares.
13: Yeah.
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26: Hey God.
16: The Minnesota Vikings are 4-0. The Minnesota Vikings are 4-0? The Minnesota Vikings are 4-0. Atop the NFC North, atop the National Football League. Really, technically. And this week they hit the road to New Orleans, or presumably take a plane to New Orleans to take on the Saints. Let's finish up our Week 5 trip around the NFC North in Minnesota.
26: This is the trip around the NFC North, destination Minnesota.
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16: Hey, Andrew, how are you?
17: Hey, Marcus, I'm doing well. How about you?
16: Doing well, thanks. So give me the quick recap of last week's 15-10 win over the Dolphins, which looked like a high-scoring softball game.
17: Yeah, it was a pretty rough one, especially in the first half, I should say. And dividing that game up into two halves, the first half was a slog for Kyler Murray and the offense. They were without Justin Jefferson. They were only up 9-0 and just could not, and still couldn't in the second half, punch it into the end zone. But at least in the second half, they were able to move the ball and get some kind of semblance of an offense. Kyler Murray finished the game with 144 yards on the last two drives, and that is really setting up what the Vikings hope is going to be a springboard for him moving forward as they get Justin Jefferson back. The expectation is he's going to play on Sunday against the New Orleans Saints. This will be just the fifth drive when they go out there on Sunday for the opening drive. It'll be just the fifth drive, fifth possession that they've had both Kyler Murray and Justin Jefferson on the field together. So they're 4-0. They ended up holding on to beat the Dolphins, which was really just a lackluster game, as you said. And really the story is about what is the ceiling for this 4-0 team, because we've yet to see much of Kyler Murray and Justin together.
16: Yeah, so along those lines, is there a heightened level of concern about the offense, or does it kind of just feel like, you know, that's not the right, concerned isn't the right word, because the reality is that they're just not very good, or they're okay on offense, and it's weird to talk about, because it's a 4-0 team, they're 4-0, like you can't be better than 4-0, but I mean, I think you're kidding yourself if there's not a level of question at the very least about that offense.
17: There is, yeah, and the question is how comfortable can they get Kyler Murray, and then if they get him to be comfortable, can he produce with Justin like he produced with DeAndre Hopkins in 2021, and as he's produced before, whether with Trey McBride or other options he's had out there, he's fueled some better passing attacks than what he's shown here. The difference is he's played just two games this year. He played only five games last year. He hasn't played a ton of football recently, and he looks like a guy who is not very comfortable out there. And we've heard Kevin O'Connell, the Vikings head coach, talk about how we're trying to figure out the best situations to put him in. So I think it's a quarterback learning a play caller learning a quarterback. And the fact that we're a quarter of the way into the season kind of overshadows the fact that they've really only had two games together because Kyler got hurt right away in that opener against Green Bay. So this feels like an incomplete grade I would give this offense, even though the stats show that they're one of the worst in the league. because they've had their starting quarterback for two games and their star receiver for just four drives of those two games with that starting quarterback. So they got to get Kyler comfortable. They got to figure out how to use him. And then they got to figure out what is the ceiling with Justin. And we just don't know yet. That's the thing. They could go out on Sunday, win a shootout somehow against the New Orleans Saints if Tyler Shuck can actually throw the ball against Brian Flores. And we're all talking about this differently in terms of, oh, is he headed in the right direction? Because I think when you saw him out there with Jefferson, Kyler looked like a different quarterback. He was producing with him when the small sample size that we've actually seen them together.
6: Well, you mentioned Vikings at Saints Sunday at noon. Where's your head at going into this game, Andrew? Let's preview that right away.
17: Yeah, I think the Saints are reeling. I think the Vikings are catching a team, another downtrodden team at a lucky time. We're somehow just week five into the season, and this is the third opponent the Vikings are facing coming off back-to-back losses. Obviously, the Buccaneers had done that. They were 0-3. The Dolphins were, or Buccaneers were 0-2. Dolphins were 0-3 when they faced them, and now the Saints are coming off back-to-back losses. They just got destroyed on Monday night by Bijan Robinson and the Falcons. This coming after the Saints blew a fourth-quarter lead against the Raiders in a loss. They're injured. They're banged up. I think the Vikings are going to walk in there and win. I don't expect it to be easy, but I expect them to be catching just another downtrodden opponent like they have. And it's going to be more about not do they go 5-0, but does the offense feel good? Are the vibes around Kyler, around Justin Jefferson playing in this game, do they course correct in terms of ascending the way that they're expecting to? And I think that's just it. If we come out of this game on Sunday and the offense sputters, and even with Justin, it doesn't look good, then all these questions are just going to keep getting louder about what really is their ceiling with Kyler Murray.
6: That's Andrew Kramer from the Star Tribune, our Vikings expert, on the trip around the NFC North while the Vikings are taking on the Saints down in New Orleans. The Green Bay Packers will be hosting the Chicago Bears for the 214th all-time meeting between the Packers and the Bears. No Caleb Williams, no Micah Parsons, now no Edger and Cooper. I'll just stop there. The Packers have a long list of injuries, not making excuses, just saying there's a long list of injuries. Andrew, big game in the NFC North. Your thoughts on Packers-Bears?
17: Yeah, I'm really interested to see kind of how both of these teams respond. Obviously, the Bears are kind of just in a holding pattern without Caleb Williams, but Green Bay, I just don't know. Losing Edger and Cooper is about one of the worst injuries you could have drawn up for them, considering the state that both sides of the ball were already in. I don't need to tell you that. So when I look at this game, I look at, is this all going to be about, or this season for Green Bay, going to be about Jordan Love pulling him out of the mud? Or is it just going to be the slow kind of slide into, a 8-9 or 7-10 season, which is kind of what it seems like it's playing out to be, and maybe the end of the Matt LaFleur tenure, who knows?
6: Yeah.
17: So to me, I just see this as a game that Green Bay needs to kind of step up and try to save their season. If you fall to 2-3, the road ahead is just going to look that much tougher, in my opinion. And Chicago, I don't know how much we can learn about them without Caleb. I think that offense in Chicago has shown that you can put a backup quarterback in and win. Ben Johnson has shown he can adapt as a play caller. But beyond that, we don't know what their ceiling is with Caleb at this point, because that's also been robbed by injuries right now. So, yeah, to me, it just seems like Green Bay somehow at 2-2 already has their backs against the wall.
6: Andrew, with the Vikings, I don't mean to make this entire conversation about the offense's questions, because they're 4-0, and they're 4-0 because the defense has been dominant. I know we've talked a lot about Dallas Turner's breakout season thus far, but I don't know if you have any stats, any other storylines, anything that you can add context to of truly how dominant that Vikings defense has been through four games.
17: Yeah, they're doing it actually really, I just wrote about this week, they're doing it really uniquely. They're the second oldest defense in terms of who's actually playing for them, if you kind of sort it by their top guys and snap counts. Only the Pittsburgh Steelers have an older average age, and so Brian Flores is using guys like 37-year-old Harrison Smith, 35-year-old Kyle Van Noy, 32-year-old Eric Wilson, former Packer. They're using a lot of old guys, 31-year-old Andrew Van Ginkle. Like, there's a lot of teams in the NFL that did not want these guys. They viewed him as over the hill, not worth the hassle in terms of age or in breakdown and all that. But Brian Flores realizes and uses these guys as coaches on the field. And so they're adjusting this blitz-heavy system with all that veteran, brain power in the front seven. And so it's just unique to see a group that, once they check the offense's protection and they know they're sliding left or sliding right, they can check into their own blitz on the field. And Brian Flores said recently, he's like, that's not even coaching. That's just these guys going out there and running the system themselves. And so I think it's really unique how they're doing this. And you do not see a lot of defensive teams across the NFL that have the foundation, that have the veterans, that just have the kind of total wherewithal and understanding of their system to go out there and almost coach it or teach it or run it on the field the way that they do. So, yeah, I think that part of it is the most unique part, and we'll see how it lasts. When you have an old defense, usually doesn't age pretty well when you get to December and January. So I'm very curious to see physically how they end up holding up.
6: Well, you use the term over the hill. Real quick, I have to mention Eric Wilson versus Adrian Hill, the referee on Sunday. The whole thing was weird. Wilson clearly was blocked into him and knocked him over. I think Hill was just embarrassed and tried to play it off like, well, people might be laughing at me, but if I'm hurt or something, then, you know, you can't laugh anymore, right? So I'm just going to act really out of character and point and yell at you. The whole thing was weird because Eric Wilson may be one of the last players that I would ever expect to

0: say accidentally, I'm sorry, you know, just in his body language. He absolutely was almost remorseful right after running into him. Yeah, I thought it was just bizarre. And then honestly, the rest of the time, Adrian Hill, he called wrong numbers. He had some mix-ups in it where we all kind of looked at each other like, is he okay? Is he doing all right? Because he just got trucked by a 250-pound linebacker. So, the whole thing was bizarre. I think that's a good way to describe it. And Eric, after the fact, just said, yeah, I don't know what to say. I got blocked into him.
1: So, big injury. They put their starting guard, Donovan Jackson, on injured reserve. And then a big signing. I should have asked you already. Odell Beckham Jr. signed to the practice squad. It would have been much bigger news a handful of years ago. But a couple things roster-wise there, Andrew.
0: Yeah, it's not a good sign for the Vikings receiver depth that they trade for Adam Thielen a year ago, and then here a year later they're signing Odell Beckham Jr. at the end of his career. But they haven't been happy with Juwan Jennings, who signed a one-year, $8 million deal. He's gotten just four targets on 90 routes so far. And so I think Odell coming in is a direct result of not only Addison, who's now nursing a hamstring injury, but also the fact that they don't seem to trust Juwan stepping up into either a number one or certainly not even a number two role at this point. So O'Connell said that Odell might end up playing on Sunday, which would be interesting.
1: You a baseball fan, Andrew?
0: Not really. I got to be honest with you. No.
1: All right. Sounds good. Then I think we're good here, Andrew. Appreciate you. We'll talk next week, okay?
0: Sounds good, Marcus. Thanks.
1: All right. Brewers, Padres, game four tonight. Brewers have another opportunity to close out the Padres. They'll send Robert Gasser to the mound. Bobby Diesel, Robert Gasser, once upon a time drafted by the Padres, was traded to the Brewers as part of the Josh Hader trade. So you have that storyline going. I'm sure we'll see Chad Patrick tonight. We'll see how long Gasser goes, and then probably followed by Chad Patrick. All hands on deck as the Brewers look to close out the Padres. Tough one last night. Each of the first three games could have gone either way. It's been an incredibly competitive and simultaneously stressful series thus far, but that's playoff baseball for you. I have a good feeling about tonight, though, and I'm not just saying that. I really do, which would be great if they win, because that means Miz starts rested on Sunday in game one of the NLCS.
2: ABC News, I'm Michelle Franzen. In Minnesota, federal authorities say they arrested an 18-year-old and stopped an ISIS-inspired mass shooting targeting the Mall of America. U.S. Attorney Daniel Rosen alleges that the teen tried to purchase an assault rifle and ammunition from a confidential source.
3: The level of enthusiasm and commitment toward it, the determination to intervene and disrupt was made, and to do it at the soonest possible time.
2: The World Health Organization says there's still no confirmation from the Russian government on what killed a lab worker in Siberia. It's a suspected case of pneumonic plague, and hundreds of others are in quarantine. The U.S. has formally asked Russia for answers. President Trump traveling to Texas tonight, his third trip to the Lone Star State in the past month to help campaign ahead of the midterm elections. And the attorney for Krista Pike says that they've received a request from a judge to have the state's information preserved. This is ABC News.
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6: 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The San Diego Padres stayed alive last night with a 4-3 win over the Brewers in Game 3 of the NLDS. Michael King came in for a two-inning save for the Padres. Game 4 is tonight at 10 Eastern. I'm Chris Fleck.
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2: 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It's a touchdown.
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13: Hour number four, appreciate you tuning in. Hour number four, game number four tonight, Brewers, Padres, NLDS. Got a text from Brad in Oconto who says, the stage is set tonight for the Brewers to start a new win streak while ending a historic playoff losing streak. Two birds, one stone. Actually, that's not what Brad said. Brad said, and I quote, get two birds stoned at once. I like that better. 9 o'clock tonight. Last night's game started at 8:30 or 8:38 or whatever. Tonight's game scheduled to start at 9 o'clock. So, yeah, we're all going to be tired tomorrow. Kind of sucks, but whatever. Buckle up. I had an extra cup of coffee just to keep me awake today, and hopefully that keeps me awake tonight. I know it will. Even if you're yawning in front of the TV, you're going to be watching, and you know it. Robert Gasser taking on the team that he was drafted by would be a beautiful, poetic even story if Gasser punches the Brewers' ticket to the NLCS by beating the team that drafted him. I think that qualifies as manifestation, speaking it into existence. Walker Buehler starts for the Padres tonight. We'll see if the Brewers put out the lineup anytime soon. Again, 9 o'clock. First pitch, so going to be a while, going to be a late one, and obviously the Brewers lost a tough one last night. Bunch of missed opportunities, but look, every game this series could have gone either way. Game one, Brewers win. Game two, Brewers win. Churio walk off. Game three, you had the tough play, Cooper Pratt, with a bat that was snapped, had a chunk of wood coming at his head, so dodging the bat and fielding the ball, throwing it to first. Bowers couldn't make the scoop successfully, which would have ended the inning and a run scored. And ultimately, you lose by a run. And that was just one play that decided the game. Right now, though, the Brewers have a winning on the road in the playoffs problem. The Brewers have lost 12 straight games on the road in the postseason. 12 in a row. That matches the Major League record, not the kind of record that you want. Major League record set by the Senators and the Twins that spans 62 years. And obviously a move from Washington to Minnesota, that 12-game postseason losing streak went from 1925 to 1987. I don't think the Brewers are about to set that record by their own tonight. I think it ends at 12 because they win tonight. The Brewers are now 6-24 all-time on the road in the playoffs. 6-24. 0-12 since their 4-0 win in Game 3 of the 2018 NLCS at Dodger Stadium. The next day, the Dodgers beat the Brewers in 13 innings, and they have lost every single road playoff game since. And over those losses, the Brewers have led in 4 of them. They have led in the 5th inning or later 3 times as part of this losing streak. Those numbers courtesy of Adam McKelvey, MLB.com. So yeah, you know what I think about the Brewers' postseason road losing streak? They're due to win on the road. That's what I think. Here's Brewers manager Pat Murphy asked postgame, does it wear on him that they've now lost 12 road games in a row in the playoffs?
1: I really enjoy them. Right? I enjoy the road losses. They feel good.
14: When it doesn't wear on me.
1: That's a great point to bring up. It's tough to win on the road in a playoff situation, obviously. We've done a pretty good job at home, I'd say, but, you know, you're right. It's it's never fun. We lost to the Nationals, right? You're going back to the Nationals. They won the World Series. Dodgers did pretty good that year, too. They won the World Series, right? No, they went to the World Series, right? And then who else did we lose to? The Braves, they won it. Those are some pretty good teams. I wouldn't beat up the old Brewers, if you don't mind, Kurt. I know you're looking to, but that's fun.
13: Brewers, Padres, and tonight, Mason Miller, the star closer for the Padres, who gave up the walk-off to Churio in Game 2. Mason Miller is expected to be available. He was not available last night because he was placed on the paternity list. So now Mason Miller, the Padres star closer, is a Padre, which means dad. The Padre is a Padre. All lowercase. So he's available. That's just another reason why the Brewers missed an opportunity last night. But yeah, it could have gone either way. Like I said, the series has been incredibly competitive. But the runners in scoring position, the Brewers stranded multiple runners. It was so entertaining. I mean, the broadcast kept saying, man, these Brewers just don't go away. And that's why we're all going to be tired tomorrow and why I was certainly tired this morning, because if you're watching the game, you're sure as hell not falling asleep. I don't care what time you got to get up. Because if you fall asleep, the Brewers might come back and win. You almost expect it. That's just who this team is. But they stranded multiple runners, 3 straight innings, the 5th, 6th, and 7th. Just left too many runners in scoring position. William Contreras had a great night. He reached base 4 times. Had his second homer of the series and like a 33-second trot around the bases, which was sweet, and Sandiegans hated it. Christian Yelich knocked in a run for the first time since Game 1 of the 2018 NLCS. Yelich's been pretty good so far in this series. Bryce Terang was cold as ice, snapped out of it finally with a bloop single last night. How about the send by Matt Erickson of Cooper Pratt on a short fly ball to left by Churio? Ballsy send, but it worked. Maybe Sal should have wound up at third on that play, too. But either way, tough one. Terang bounced out in the top of the 5th, leaving the bases loaded. Jake Cronenworth went yard on Jojo Romero in the bottom of the inning on the very first pitch for the go-ahead home run. Jackson Merrill made some plays in center. He needs to just chill out tonight, if you ask me. Jackson Merrill robbed Churio on one. He had another great catch off Sal Frelick's bat when Pat Murphy was live on the broadcast and said something that I can't say on the radio. Get him tonight. 9 p.m. first pitch, Game 4. And like I said before the top, it's a big game because you'd be in the NLCS, first and foremost. You wouldn't need to bother with the series coming back to Milwaukee for a winner-take-all Game 5 on Friday, in which you would obviously, the Brewers would obviously be starting Jacob Mizorowski. You win the night, Robert Gasser starts, maybe Chad Patrick replaces him at whatever point of the game that is. Then if you don't need Game 5 Friday, you have Miz starting well-rested on Sunday for Game 1 of the NLCS, which means he can start a second time in the NLCS even sooner. Sounds simple to me. All you got to do is win tonight in San Diego, 9 p.m. I'll be tweeting until approximately 1 a.m., I'm sure. 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Around here, a little cooler tomorrow, the high 65. Mix of sun and clouds, slightly cooler.
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10: 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This is a two-minute drill as part of the Bill and Rookie Experience.
38: Greg says, good morning, gentlemen. So we're home dogs to the Bears for the first time in 20 years, even with them starting a backup quarterback. That's a sobering thought to the direction of both of these teams going forward. He thinks Ben Johnson is going to open up a can of whoop-ass on Matt.
39: That's a possibility.
38: That is kind of interesting, isn't it? That the Packers are home dogs, but Bill loves home dogs. Does that mean you're gonna put some jelly beans on the Packers? You love home dogs, Bill.
39: I do.
38: Or can you not do that because it's your butchers that they're playing?
39: Do whatever I want.
38: You can, but I'm wondering if you will. That's what I'm saying.
39: No, I don't do that at all.
38: Packers are still +3. Crazy. Home dogs. All right, it's 8:09 on the bill.
39: Believe me, I think Ben Johnson would like nothing more than to, somebody to put a whooping on him.
38: 100%.
39: And I don't think LaFleur feels that same passion.
38: It doesn't. You're right. I mean, it has such a different feel. I feel like when Aaron Rodgers was here and Mike McCarthy, if they could run it up on the Bears, they would.
39: Mm-hmm.
38: I don't think the Packers have the capability right now as a team or as a mentality to run it up on anybody, let alone the Bears. Meanwhile, Chicago, if they come in here on Sunday and drop 59 on the Packers like they did in week one, they're going to do it.
39: Right.
38: And then if they get to 59 and there's still a couple minutes left in the game, they're going to go for 66.
10: 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We are The Fan.
0: The Bears still suck.
10: The Bears this is Better suck. 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On The Fan.
13: Feel free to sing along.
0: They really, really, really, really, really, really suck. Yes, the Bears still suck.
13: Objectively, the Bears 3-1, Packers 2-2. The eye test tells you the Bears better than the Packers right now. On paper, the Bears look better than the Packers right now. In most areas, but that doesn't change the scientifically proven fact that the Bears still suck. So Sunday at noon, the Packers and Bears renew their rivalry, the 214th all-time meeting between the Packers and the Bears. The first injury report of the week is out. Aaron Banks not practicing. Not surprising. Never is. Aaron Banks not practicing with the knee/toe. Chris Brooks not practicing with the ankle. Jager Burton, the rookie lineman, not practicing with the back. Jacob Monk not practicing again with the quad. Good news for the Packers at wide receiver Savion Williams, who hasn't played yet this year with an ankle. He's been on the IR. He returned to practice today. Designated to return from the injured reserve. So that's a good sign. For the Packers, we'll see if they can get Kevin Zeitler on the field to make his Packers debut on Sunday against their oldest rival. The offensive line has been the key to the entire operation for the Chicago Bears. Hence why we've been harping on it so much about the Packers, because it's kind of the key to everything. You look at the numbers on the Bears right now, they are number one in the league running the football. They're number one in the league in time of possession. The Packers are 31st in the league in time of possession. On average, the Bears have had the football 10 minutes more per game than the Packers have. The Bears offense, get this, has played 314 snaps on offense compared to just 202 snaps on defense. Their offense has played 112 more snaps than their defense. Because they're number one running the ball, because they have a really good offensive line and they control the clock. They had the ball for almost 43 minutes in Sunday's win over the New York Jets. Number one in time of possession, number one rushing the football. And that's why I believe their numbers on defense are inflated, because the Bears defense is only playing on average like 50 snaps per game, which is nothing. And that's like not taking a shot at them or say, oh, Bears defense ain't I. Like, I'm skeptical on the Bears defense, but their offense is legit. And whatever works, this formula is foolproof. If you're able to control the football and run it like the Bears have been able to run it and control it, you're going to win a lot of games. So one of the coach speak terms we always hear is complementary football. Offense staying on the field, controlling the clock, which helps the defense. Defense getting the ball back. They're fresh because they're not on the field much. Defense is fresh to get the ball back for the offense. Wash, rinse, repeat. So, I asked Packers head coach Matt LaFleur about the importance of playing complementary football against a team like the Bears.
1: You talk about complimentary football, but especially against the Bears, who have dominated the time of possession. I think their offense has run like 100 more snaps than the defense has been on the field. Is that of extra importance kind of this week, just staying on the field?
2: Yeah, absolutely. I mean, they're capable of not only creating explosive plays, but they do a great job of staying on the field. And they're in third and manageable quite a bit. And then you got to defend four downs versus them. So, yeah, it takes really all three phases, winning field position, and then offensively trying to keep your defense fresh and off the grass to beat them.
13: Complimentary football refers to a lot of different things. Like LaFleur said, all three phases. But in order to keep your offense on the field, keep the Bears' offense off the field, in order for you to keep your offense on the field and the Bears' offense off the field, I think I said that right. I don't know. You know what I mean. You got to be good on third down, usually. The Packers, dead last in the league on third down. 26.1% converting third downs. The Bears' defense, second best in the league, 23.7%. Going to have to run the ball, going to have to sustain drives. Big key Sunday against the Chicago Bears. Their offense is absolutely legit. When you're able to put up those numbers and run the ball the way they are, even without Caleb Williams, they've done it with two different backup quarterbacks the last couple games. 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And be sure to tell them I sent you. Week 5 of the NFL season already kicks off tomorrow with the Cowboys and the Buccaneers. Obviously a big week in the NFC North with the Packers and the Bears. We'll recap our trip around the NFC North next.
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13: When you see number 96 on the field for the Packers, you gotta know how much that number, that jersey number, mattered to Jonathan Ford. He told me during training camp that he hated the number that he was wearing at the time, which was number 64. He thought he looked like a guard, a la Jerry Kramer. And Jay Ford just needed to make the 53-man roster so he could get himself a number in the 90s. And that's what happened. We talked about that with him in the locker room.
7: 96, man.
9: No, I appreciate you, man.
1: I was going to ask about that. So you said you wanted a 90s number.
9: Mm-hmm.
1: How quickly did that happen when you found out you made the team? And how'd that whole process go?
9: It was very quick because that was the moment I was waiting. I just wanted to know if I was going to make the team or not. It happened. I text coach. I'm like, hey, what are we doing? You know, and he gave me the opportunity to wear it, and I changed it. So it was good.
1: When you say you texted coach, was it VO? Was it?
9: Oh, it was just one of the defensive coaches. You know, it was something we already talked about. He was already like, the number's waiting on you. Just got to make the team and, you know, get ready to go. And I'm like, cool. So ended up happening, and then I ended up getting the number. So.
13: It's a numbers game. Life is a numbers game when you think about it.
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13: The Bears are 3-1, and they're coming to Lambeau Field Sunday to renew the rivalry. What do we have in store for the 214th edition of Packers-Bears? Between Ben Johnson's Bears and Matt LaFleur's Packers, well, we'll find out, but one side has certainly leaned into this rivalry more than the other.
12: Feels like fans really want there to be kind of this trash talking back and forth and that kind of, why is it so important to you to stay kind of even keeled and not treat it as a vastly different game, even though it's a division game and it's a rival?
2: Because this game is about players, and so we'll keep it about the players. 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
13: Now, before the Bears come here, let's go down there to kick off the already week 5 trip around the NFC North, starting in Chicago.
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13: Hey, Michael, how are you?
15: Good, how are you doing?
13: I'm doing well. It is Bear Week, so do the Bears really need Caleb Williams?
15: I mean, Ben Johnson is making it look pretty easy without him, right? I mean, I don't think we've ever been in a situation where the Bears feel confident about whoever their quarterback is. I can't remember the last time the Bears have felt confident without their starting quarterback, let alone, you know, with their starting quarterback. But they feel good right now. They feel, you know, Ben Johnson has said that he feels like they have the best quarterback room in the NFL right now. And at this point, I don't know if you can really argue with that. You've seen Caleb obviously, you know, do as well as he's done. You've seen Case Keenum turn back the clock and look really good. And now you've seen Tyson Bagent perform at a really good level. And he's, you know, they're even saying like, you know, he can still take it up a notch. Like there's still a lot of plays that he left against the Jets. So it's funny. It's an unexpected, like, it's kind of like a Will Ferrell, like, I don't know what to do with my hands kind of situation for the Bears. Like they don't know like what to do. Like they have three competent quarterbacks that Ben Johnson can run his offense with. And it's definitely a unique position for this franchise.
13: Yeah. And they have two players who have more rushing yards than the Packers have as a team, but we'll get to that. So Tyson Bagent, the starter on Sunday at Lambeau, how did he look against the Jets? And can you kind of give us the skinny on Bagent? Cause I know they gave him a new contract not long ago.
15: Yeah, they gave him a contract last offseason, which I felt like said a lot because, you know, Ben Johnson, his coaching staff, come to town last year, and they very well could have been like, well, Tyson was the backup, before, but like he maybe he doesn't work for us. I mean, he's like this undrafted, you know, Division II quarterback. Like, why they had like no responsibility to keep him on the roster. But after training camp, they decided to give him a good sized extension for a backup quarterback. And I think you've seen even this year, you know, just how, you know, valuable that is. Like, you know, obviously Tyson doesn't have the arm that Caleb does. He doesn't have the scramble ability that Caleb does, but as a backup quarterback, he's very capable of running Ben's offense. You saw that against the Jets on Sunday where, you know, there were a couple plays early on, especially where he checks out of the play based on what he saw the Jets present on defense, and they ended up resulting in big-time completion throws. And that's just kind of the quarterback that Tyson is, where he's very confident in his offense. He's very prepared. He's very skilled. You know, I know Bears fans like to give him a hard time that maybe he can't, you know, throw it for that deep, but he still is a very skilled quarterback who can run this offense at a really good level. So I think the Bears feel really good about, you know, obviously Tyson. They've said it in the past where they think that he's a quarterback that should start in the NFL. And I know over the offseason, there are some teams who are interested in trading for him. But for a backup quarterback at this point of the season, when your star goes down with a hamstring injury, I don't think the Bears could have asked for a better backup. And I mean, you've all seen, I mean, maybe Green Bay isn't a good example, obviously, with Malik Willis, but obviously a lot of the times the backup quarterback doesn't really perform at a great level.
13: Yeah, no doubt about that. Bajent against the Jets last week, 25 of 34, 268 yards, no touchdowns. He did throw a pick, passer rating of 83.9. But when you look at that game against the Jets, it's basically unheard of. The Bears had more first downs than the Jets ran plays. 34 first downs for Chicago, 32 offensive plays for the Jets, only 7 first downs. How does that happen? Well, when you run it 54 times for 232 yards and you have the football for nearly 43 minutes, which they've done really all season, they're number one in the league in rushing, and they're number one in the league in time of possession, then that's kind of the recipe. The only question I have still is, like, I mean, total yards, Bears 492, Jets 157, and the final score was 23-12. That's almost mathematically impossible.
15: Yeah, it definitely felt like a game the Bears should have blown out the Jets much better than they did. And that's because they went 2-for-7 in the red zone. I mean, they just didn't capitalize on those red zone opportunities as much as they have said that they should have. And, you know, Ben Johnson pointed it out after the game on Sunday, talked about it again when we met with him the other day on Monday. And it's something that's kind of struggled with this team, whether Caleb has been the quarterback, whether it's Case. This team has kind of struggled over the last 3 weeks here now of converting once they get into the red zone. But it has really turned into something that, you know, Ben has talked a lot about. And it really feels like one of those things, like once Ben really starts talking about something, like he really dedicates his time to it. You kind of see him in Chicago in a year and 5 games now that things really turn around. Like, he was pretty annoyed at himself for the way he was running the running game early last season. And then he turns the rushing game into one of the best in the NFL. So the red zone concerns have been really, you know, not great at this point in the season. But I wouldn't be surprised if that's something that kind of turns around here in the next couple weeks, just based on how much effort Ben is probably going to put into it in practice.
13: So the number one rushing attack in all of football, the Chicago Bears, I mentioned already, have 2 players, Kyle Manungai, who had the big game last week against the Jets, and DeAndre Swift, 2 players with more rushing yards than the Packers have as a team. Manungai's already racked up 324 yards. Swift, 311. The Packers, in total through 4 games, have 232 yards on the ground. The Bears also have something the Packers don't have, and that's a really, really good and reliable offensive line. And isn't that kind of the key to everything?
15: Yeah, it definitely is. Now, we'll see how things kind of look. 3 of their starting offensive linemen weren't at practice today, dealing with some type of injuries. Will Tyson, you know, we've had some Bears players play doctor here. Sometimes it works out, sometimes it doesn't. Tyson seemed fairly confident that he'll get his offensive lineman back out there later on in the week. But yeah, I mean, it's not really breaking any news. We talked about this last week. If you have a really good offensive line, It's football 101. You're going to do really well. You're going to run the ball really well, and that really sets up your passing game. And so far through 5 weeks of the season, this Bears offensive line is one of the best in the NFL, and it doesn't matter that you have a new center. It doesn't matter that you're switching out the left tackles. Jonah Jackson and Darnell Wright on the right side are doing an amazing job right now. Garrett Bradbury has kind of figured out his role here with at center with the Bears. So, you can only run, with open holes. And obviously, what Ben does a good job of doing some misdirection, which creates a lot of lanes for the running game. But a lot of it just comes down to the offensive linemen doing a good job in executing their assignments. And through 4 weeks of the season, you've seen this offensive line kind of pick up where they left off last season.
13: Talking Bears with Michael Dwojak from Shaw Media on our trip around the NFC North. Now, defensively, the Bears got absolutely carved up and gashed by the Carolina Panthers in week one. And I'm thinking, all right, Bears offense is legit, but their defense is not. It's going to be shootout central in Chicago all season. And then since then, they lost a 9-3 game to the Vikings. They gave up just 7 points in a blowout win over the Eagles on Monday night a couple weeks back. And then they gave up nothing to the Jets. The numbers defensively look great. They're fourth in the league in scoring defense. They're third in the league in total yards allowed. But is it fair that I'm still skeptical? Because the Bears' offense has been so good. The defense is only playing roughly 50 snaps per game. I'm still skeptical about this Bears defense, Michael.
15: Yeah, it's funny, Joe. After the game on Sunday, a lot of the defensive players said that they got bored. Like, they were just kind of like, well, I don't know. I want to go back out there. I haven't played. That was the most bored they've ever been in the game, which obviously I'm sure the Bears are happy about. But, it's interesting, right? Because, Ben kind of – he didn't want – he said you could almost call this defense kind of like the no-name defense. Like, there's no, big star on it. There's no, crazy game record that, is doing like 5 sacks in a game or, blowing it up with 2 interceptions. But it seems like over the past 3 weeks, especially, this defense has really just kind of come together, and Dennis Allen has done a really good job of just confusing opponents and setting the blitz when he needs to be. Like, you've seen a lot of times where the Bears are doing a good job of stopping the run on first and second down, and then it creates these third down situations where defensive coordinator Dennis Allen blitzes, but he doesn't just blitz from the line, defensive line. He blitzes from linebackers. He sends secondary players like Dylan Thienemann and Malik Muhammad. So that's kind of catching a lot of quarterbacks off guard, where there are these disguised looks and coverages, and he's sending these guys, but not sending these guys, and it's really worked so far. And obviously coaches are going to adjust to it. I'm sure Matt LaFleur is watching it and is going to see what can I pick on right here that maybe other teams didn't pick on earlier. But so far, I mean, the numbers look good. And even when you're watching it, like, they are playing collectively as a team, and guys are stepping up at different times, just coming up with different stops.
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13: What's up, Mike Payton?
7: How's it going, guys?
13: It's going. So the defense, Mike Payton. I feel like I've asked you about the Lions defense after every game this season, and I remember last week you said you thought it was maybe a little better against the Jets than the numbers indicated. And then you said basically that if they get carved up by Bryce Young, they've got big problems. And that's almost exactly what happened. I think Teteroa McMillan just caught another pass as we speak. So where are you at with the Lions defense now?
7: Yeah, it's a nightmare. It's slipped into the seventh circle of hell. And at this point, I don't know what they're going to do to fix it. I wrote earlier on Monday morning, I think it's time to take play calling away from Kelvin Shepard. I don't know if you fire him necessarily. I don't know if you could do that this early. You can do whatever you want, but I don't know if you really want to fire somebody week 4. But, I think you got a couple of guys on your coaching staff who have defensive coordinator experience. Maybe see what they have in store, or if you want to do some sort of co-coordinator situation. I watched all the film. I went back and because I'm sadistic and I don't mind just hurting my own eyes again.
13: Masochist.
7: Masochist, that's the word. Yeah, I'm not sadistic. It's a whole other one. Okay. Yeah, and, you know, I think after watching that, I came away thinking more and more that this is kind of a coaching issue than it is a personnel issue. So, you know, at this point, I don't know what to expect. Dan Campbell said on Monday that the Lions have some things they have not shown on defense yet. I don't know what those things are and why they haven't shown them, but we're going to maybe find out against Arizona on Sunday.
13: And at this point, that almost sounds like a threat, I guess. So watching the film, you say maybe more of a coaching thing than a personnel thing. What's the biggest issue right now? Like, where do you think the disconnect is? What is it?
7: Well, it's the secondary. I mean, no doubt about it. Like, the Lions are actually second in the league in quarterback pressures, second in sacks. They're getting pressure. Like, the defensive line is putting up numbers that we've never seen them put up. But it doesn't matter because teams are just getting the ball out fast, and they're kind of making that pass rush a little bit irrelevant. And they're just, you know, they're dinking and dunking them their way down the field, and then they open up these explosives. And, like, it's anytime the Lions try to adjust, they adjust themselves into an explosive. And they're just kind of like in this damned if you do, damned if you don't point where, you know, you almost think they need a completely brand new scheme. And yeah, I would not be surprised if going into next year that it's a whole new defensive coordinator and a whole new defense and maybe some new parts. And I don't know what you do, but at this point, you're just kind of wasting Aiden Hutchinson's prime because that guy's playing like crazy right now. And you're just not getting any, you're not winning. You're not getting anything out of it.
13: Talking to Mike Payton about the Detroit Lions on our trip around the NFC North, is every Lions game all season going to be the same or similar? Because, like, Jared Goff threw for 400 yards. You look at the numbers, they look good. They score a lot of points, but the game winds up being close because they give up a bunch of points.
7: Well, Campbell basically said that, like, admitted that on, you know, earlier in the week. He said, like, this is going to be how our games are going to have to be. Like, the defense is just this bad, and the offense is great. But you get into these situations where if you could take away some of the little things that hurt you, like, you know, he keeps talking about procedural penalties, like false start and delay of game and things like that. If you can get rid of those things, you can keep your offense on time. And I kind of ran like a little simulation on this where I took that Panthers game and I kept it about 95% the same. And all I did was take out a few penalties that were just dumb, and the Lions wind up winning that game. I think that's how they want to be. Or that's really going to be how they have to be. Like, their defense is a sieve at this point. There's no way of clogging that up. So they're going to have to score, and they're going to have to not make any mistakes, and they're going to have to do their damnedest to get turnovers. And that's how they're going to be able to win. And You just don't get too far playing like that, unfortunately.
13: Procedural pre-snap penalties. Now you are speaking our language around here. So looking ahead to Sunday, 3:25 kickoff, the Lions hit the road at Arizona. Preview that one for us, Mike.
7: You know, Arizona's just, you know, they're kind of a weird team. Like, I could tell you they're not good, but they're one of those not good teams that can also beat you. And I thought they had, you know, New York on the ropes, and I thought New York kind of squeaked their way out of that with a late interception, but they proved they can put points on the board. They're not very explosive on offense. Jeremiah Love is, you know, on his way. Like, I think that guy is going to be somebody we're talking about a lot here in the next, you know, 5 years. I just don't know, you know, if they can stop him. Like, they couldn't stop Chuba Hubbard. Couldn't stop James Cook, but they could stop Breece Hall. They did stop Travis Etienne. Like every other week they stop a running back. So you got to hope that it falls on the odd week here that they stop this rookie. And if they can't, then Jacoby Brissett's going to have a chance to eat him alive.
13: Man, that's sobering. So speaking of sobering, Packers-Bears Sunday at noon, football's oldest rivalry. We know what happened between these two teams late last season as part of the Packers tailspin, all the bad blood and all that. Game got flexed the wrong way. It was supposed to be 3:25. They moved it up to noon for a variety of reasons. But what do you think about this one? Big game, Packers-Bears Lambeau Field Sunday at noon. A lot of key players not playing in the game, Mike.
7: I've probably said this on here before, but I'm always looking for that Bane situation. You know, he blows up the stadium and and everybody just falls into a hole forever. But I think this is going to be a fun game. I'm looking forward to watching that one. You know, it's always, I think it's one of the best rivalries that we have in football, and it's always fun to pay attention to, even though, you know, I don't have any stake in the matter. But I think right now Chicago's playing strong. The Packers, they just have so many injuries, and then to lose Edrin Cooper as well, like, you know, it's not just on one side, it's on both sides, and you don't have Micah back yet, and Jaden Reed's gone. It's like, oh man, I kind of feel like this might just be a, you know, a season you just get through.
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13: Hey, Andrew, how are you?
17: Hey, Marcus, I'm doing well. How about you?
13: Doing well, thanks. So give me the quick recap of last week's 15-10 win over the Dolphins, which looked like a high-scoring softball game.
17: Yeah, it was a pretty rough one, especially in the first half, I should say. Dividing that game up into two halves, the first half was a slog for Kyler Murray and the offense. They were without Justin Jefferson. They were only up 9-0 and just could not, and still couldn't in the second half, punch it into the end zone. But at least in the second half, they were able to move the ball and get some kind of semblance of an offense. Kyler Murray finished the game with 144 yards on the last two drives, and that is really setting up what the Vikings hope is going to be a springboard for him moving forward as they get Justin Jefferson back. The expectation is he's going to play on Sunday against the New Orleans Saints. This will be just the fifth drive when they go out there on Sunday for the opening drive. It'll be just the fifth drive, fifth possession that they've had both Kyler Murray and Justin Jefferson on the field together. So they're 4-0. They ended up holding on to beat the Dolphins, which was really just a lackluster game, as you said. And really the story is about what is the ceiling for this 4-0 team, because we've yet to see much of Kyler Murray and Justin together.
13: Yeah, so along those lines, is there a heightened level of concern about the offense, or does it kind of just feel like, you know, that's not the right, concerned isn't the right word, because the reality is that they're just not very good, or they're okay on offense, and it's weird to talk about, because it's a 4-0 team, they're 4-0, like you can't be better than 4-0, but I mean, I think you're kidding yourself if there's not a level of question at the very least about that offense.
17: There is, yeah. And the question is, how comfortable can they get Kyler Murray? And then if they get him to be comfortable, can he produce with Justin like he produced with DeAndre Hopkins in 2021? And as he's produced before, whether with Trey McBride or other options he's had out there, he's fueled some better passing attacks than what he's shown here. The difference is he's played just two games this year. He played only five games last year. He hasn't played a ton of football recently, and he looks like a guy who is not very comfortable out there. And we've heard Kevin O'Connell, the Vikings head coach, talk about how we're trying to figure out the best situations to put him in. So I think it's a quarterback learning a play caller learning a quarterback, and the fact that we're a quarter of the way into the season kind of overshadows the fact that they've really only had two games together because Kyler got hurt right away in that opener against Green Bay. So this feels like an incomplete grade I would give this offense, even though the stats show that they're one of the worst in the league. It's because they've had their starting quarterback for two games and their star receiver for just four drives of those two games with that starting quarterback. So they got to get Kyler comfortable. They got to figure out how to use him. And then they got to figure out what is the ceiling with Justin. And we just don't know yet. That's the thing. They could go out on Sunday, win a shootout somehow against the New Orleans Saints if Tyler Shuck can actually throw the ball against Brian Flores. And we're all talking about this differently in terms of, oh, is he headed in the right direction? Because I think when you saw him out there with Jefferson, Kyler looked like a different quarterback. He was producing with him when the small sample size that we've actually seen them together.
13: Well, you mentioned Vikings at Saints Sunday at noon. Where's your head at going into this game, Andrew? Let's preview that right away.
17: Yeah, I think the Saints are reeling. I think the Vikings are catching another downtrodden team at a lucky time. We're somehow just week five into the season, and this is the third opponent the Vikings are facing coming off back-to-back losses. Obviously, the Buccaneers had done that. They were 0-3. The Dolphins were, Buccaneers were 0-2. Dolphins were 0-3 when they faced them, and now the Saints are coming off back-to-back losses. They just got destroyed on Monday night by Bijan Robinson and the Falcons. This coming after the Saints blew a fourth-quarter lead against the Raiders in a loss. They're injured. They're banged up. I think the Vikings are going to walk in there and win. I don't expect it to be easy, but I expect them to be catching just another downtrodden opponent like they have. And it's going to be more about not do they go 5-0, but does the offense feel good? Are the vibes around Kyler, around Justin Jefferson playing in this game, do they, you know, course correct in terms of ascending the way that they're expecting to? And I think that's just it. If we come out of this game on Sunday and the offense sputters, and even with Justin, it doesn't look good, then all these questions are just going to keep getting louder about what really is their ceiling with Kyler Murray.
13: That's Andrew Kramer from the Star Tribune, our Vikings expert, on the trip around the NFC North while the Vikings are taking on the Saints down in New Orleans. The Green Bay Packers will be hosting the Chicago Bears for the 214th all-time meeting between the Packers and the Bears. No Caleb Williams. No Micah Parsons, now no Edger and Cooper. I'll just stop there. The Packers have a long list of injuries. Not making excuses, just saying there's a long list of injuries. Andrew, big game in the NFC North. Your thoughts on Packers-Bears?
17: Yeah, I'm really interested to see kind of how both of these teams respond. Obviously, the Bears are kind of just in a holding pattern without Caleb Williams, but Green Bay, I just don't know. Losing Edger and Cooper is about one of the worst injuries you could have drawn up for them, considering the state that both sides of the ball were already in. I don't need to tell you that. So when I look at this game, I look at, is this all going to be about, or this season for Green Bay, going to be about Jordan Love pulling him out of the mud? Or is it just going to be the slow kind of slide into, you know, a 8-9 or 7-10 season, which is kind of what it seems like it's playing out to be, and maybe the end of the Matt LaFleur tenure, who knows?
13: Yeah.
17: So to me, I just see this as a game that Green Bay needs to kind of step up and try to save their season. If you fall to 2-3, the road ahead is just going to look that much tougher, in my opinion. And Chicago, I don't know how much we can learn about them without Caleb. I think that offense in Chicago has shown that you can put a backup quarterback in and win. Ben Johnson has shown he can adapt as a play caller. But beyond that, we don't know what their ceiling is with Caleb at this point, because that's also been robbed by injuries right now. So, yeah, to me, it just seems like Green Bay somehow at 2-2 already has their backs against the wall.
18: Kevin Kugler here from Thursday Night Football on Westwood One. 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Dallas is looking for back-to-back wins following last week's second-half comeback victory over the Texans. Don't miss it. The Bucs at the Cowboys on Thursday Night Football.
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13: When you see number 96 on the field for the Packers, you gotta know how much that number, that jersey number, mattered to Jonathan Ford. He told me during training camp that he hated the number that he was wearing at the time, which was number 64. He thought he looked like a guard, a la Jerry Kramer. And Jay Ford just needed to make the 53-man roster so he could get himself a number in the 90s. And that's what happened. We talked about that with him in the locker room.
1: 96, man.
9: No, I appreciate it, man.
3: I was going to ask about that. So you said you wanted a 90s number.
9: Mm-hmm.
3: How quickly did that happen when you found out you made the team? And how'd that whole process go?
9: It was very quick because that was the moment I was waiting. I just wanted to know if I was going to make the team or not. It happened. I text coach, I'm like, hey, what are we doing, and he gave me the,

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9 p.m. tonight. That's right, as late as last night was or early this morning came. Tonight's going to be even later or earlier. 9 p.m., Game 4, Robert Gasser starts against the team that drafted him. Jackson Churio leading off, playing left. Christian Yelich, the DH, hitting second tonight. New wrinkle, Yelly's been swinging a pretty hot bat. He's been pretty good so far this series. First RBI in the playoffs since 2018 last night. The red-hot William Contreras catching and hitting third. Bryce Turang playing second and hitting cleanup again. Jake Bowers at first again, hitting fifth. No Andrew Vaughn yet. Cooper Pratt at short, hitting sixth. Pratt's been good this series, too. Sal Frelick needs to be in the lineup every day until further notice. He's playing right, hitting seventh. Garrett Mitchell in center. Joey Ortiz at third. Mitchell needs to snap out of it, and we need to see Andrew Vaughn. I have a good feeling about tonight's game. I really do. As long as Pat Boyle yells, "Hey-o! Welcome on back!" within the next 30 seconds or so, then the Brewers will win tonight. Write that in ink. Go Crew!

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1: 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I'm Pat Boyle. And we are brought to you by BetMGM. 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Let's get to the guest line here to talk some football to kick off hour number two. He is one of the greats, and he's been covering the NFL for 50 years now, and that is the great John McClain. You can find him on Twitter at McClain on NFL. He joins us now to talk some Texans and to talk a lot of NFL headlines going into a critical week five. John, it's Pat and Brad. It's great to have you back, my man. How you been?
2: Pat and Brad, I've been great. Seven, I have a cover of a team that's one of the two biggest disappointments in the NFL, along with the Chargers.
1: That is right. John, so let's start with those problems in Houston. I am utterly shocked at how bad the defense has been. I don't know if you recall back in the summer, I said I thought maybe they could be the 85 Bears. Yikes. Maybe I jinxed them. I'll be the guy that bears all those the brunts of the frustration in Houston right now. But look, a lot of it's down to miscommunication, and that came from head coach DeMeco Ryans himself. So he's taking back the play calling duties after he relinquished them last year to Matt Burke. Do you think this finally gets this Texans defense in gear, or are they somehow just not a great unit anymore?
2: Matt Burke did a tremendous job last year when he did the calling of the defense in place of DeMeco Ryans. We all thought it was going to be the best in the NFL, led by the pass rush. Will Anderson Jr. has been fantastic. He's been the best pressure guy in the NFL so far. They've lost their starting linebackers, but they've been great against the run. But they've been terrible in coverage. And it's been Kamari Lassiter, who has been a tremendous cornerback, Reed Blankenship,

0: Yep, came from the Eagles as a safety. He's been terrible. People are talking about they should bench him and play guy MJ Stewart, who's been hurt but is ready. But their coverage has been awful. Some of the decisions, awful. And the defense has too much talent to keep playing the way it has. Now, they lost by 6 to Josh Allen when they had a first down at the Bills' 9-yard line in the last minute, and right offensive tackle Trent Brown gave up a sack. He'd already had a penalty, and they'd had another sack. It was a strip sack, game over. Then they go against Joe Burrow. They had him in the fourth quarter, the behind by touchdown, blew that one. C.J. Stroud has been tremendous, gave him another lead at Indianapolis. Defense couldn't hold it, winning field goal, and then, of course, against the Cowboys. Stroud gave him a lead in the last 2 minutes. Defense couldn't hold it. It's almost like CeeDee Lamb was invisible running his routes, and they had no clue where he was. And I think he's still catching passes over Reliant Stadium. But the thing about Lassiter, we're all shocked. We hadn't seen Blankenship enough to know. But there's one thing the Texans can't do that is a perennial problem. They can't run the football. They change coaches, coordinators, play callers, and players. They still can't run the football, which puts even more pressure on Stroud. And that's not surprising because they haven't run it really well in a long time. But the thing about the pass coverage is mystifying.
1: Yeah, it really is. So let me go one step further here, John. When it comes to D'Amico Ryans taking back the play calling duties, do you think maybe this means his job is on the line the rest of this season? Like, is there any reality where Nick Caserio fires him at the end of the year?
0: Well, let me ask you guys. D'Amico Ryans has been the head coach 3 years. They've won playoff game every year, and they're going to fire him after 4 bad games or 1 bad season? There's no way. That'd be one of the dumbest things I've ever seen in the NFL. Nick Caserio's the one who keeps bringing in players from New England, which makes me want to projectile vomit. Every time he hires a coach who went to his college, John Carroll University in Cleveland, he's got the right state for the cradle of coaches, but he doesn't have the right college. Miami of Ohio is the cradle of coaches, not John Carroll friggin' University. And then they just signed another former Patriot yesterday. It's just unbelievable the way Caserio keeps bringing in these former Patriot players and coaches. I said the McNair family needs to add an addendum onto his contract saying, if you played for the Patriots, if you went to John Carroll University, if you changed planes at Logan International Airport, you should not be able to come to Houston. It's just preposterous, but nothing's going to happen to Caserio Ryans after 1 bad season.
2: John, from Texas to Wisconsin, let's talk a little Bears-Packers, one of the most storied rivalries in NFL history. This weekend at Lambeau Field, the familiar foes clashed for the 214th time, with Chicago holding a +11 win margin all time in the series. Tyson Bagent is scheduled to get the start against a Packers team with several visible flaws. What's your assessment of this one, and who takes it there in northern Wisconsin?
0: I still can't figure out what Johnson was doing when he started Case Keenum for 1 play. I mean, was that supposed to throw off the game plan Sunday? It's almost like he's taking his genius thing a little too far. I've never seen anything like that. And I'm a big Case Keenum fan because he went to the University of Houston. He lives in Houston. He's been with the Texans 3 times. He had that fabulous performance when he started in prime time. So I understand going back to your backup when he's healthy. And the Bears, I think the Bears are a Super Bowl contender with Caleb Williams. They've got Ryan Poles did a tremendous job putting that team together. I feel bad for Matt LaFleur, all the injuries. They have not played the way they wanted. If Matt LaFleur were to get fired in the morning, he'd have a job by lunchtime. If he got fired in the afternoon, he'd have a job by sundown. But, you know, I'm not picking against the Bears right now. This is the first time, isn't it, that the Bears have been favored Lambeau in like 20 years?
2: Yeah, it's rather remarkable. Even with a backup quarterback, they can maybe run down the throat of Green Bay, though common on guy DeAndre Swift did not practice today, so something to continuously monitor in that matchup. John, my esteemed co-host and I are riding the Atlanta Falcons bandwagon with Michael Penix back at the controls. Whether gashing teams to the ground with the running Robinsons or bombarding secondaries with Penix to London connections, this is a fast-ascending squad. Do you feel Kevin Stefanski's club is a clear front runner right now in the NFC South? And in your opinion, what's their ceiling in week 5? Atlanta battles Baltimore in the ATL under the primetime lights on Sunday Night Football.
0: Well, first of all, I picked the Buccaneers to win the division because I thought Baker Mayfield would bounce back and have a big chip on his shoulder because he didn't get his big contract. Then he got his big contract and he got hurt. And then, you know, Tyler Shuck and the Saints were kind of a sexy pick. You know, and the Falcons had an injured Penix and a washed up Tua Tagovailoa. And I remember after Tua got hurt, we're like, oh, my God, they got the Falcons in 3 consecutive prime times. Is it too early in the year to get them out of there? Who wants to watch the Falcons? Yeah. Penix comes back, and he's playing like he did at Washington. And Bijan Robinson is a great example, one of several, for these nincompoops that say you don't draft a running back high in the first round. And usually you don't do that because you don't have somebody that's worth it, or you don't know what you're doing. And Robinson right now, along with Kenneth Walker, if you had to pick an MVP today, it'd be hard not to take Bijan Robinson and Kenneth Walker III as your top two candidates because they're running the ball so well. And Bijan, and we've known this since he's at the University of Texas, you could put him at wide receiver, and he'd be a great wide receiver. I'm a big fan of their left tackle, Jake Matthews, one of the sons of Bruce Matthews, who I covered with the Oilers, and Jake has the longest streak in the NFL going of starts, not counting kickers. So I like to see what's going on there. And Bijan Robinson has always been such a class act. And when you have a quarterback who's had 3 torn ACLs, you like to see the kind of success they're having because they're explosive with the Robinsons and Drake London. So everybody likes watching them right now. Michael Penix just has to stay healthy.
2: Yep.
1: Yes, he does. Yes, he does, John. But the Dirty Birds, they are flying high right now. We're talking to John McClain here on BetMGM tonight, Westwood One Sports. He's Brett Evans. I'm Pat Boyle. And John has covered the NFL in Houston for 50-plus years and for over 3 decades was a Pro Football Hall of Fame selection committee member. We're talking to him about the Houston Texans and all things NFL here on this Wednesday night. John, what the hell has happened to the Eagles? I mean, you talk about cratering. 2 losses in a row. Saquon's hurt. Dallas Goedert's hurt. Devontae Smith is hurt. All 3 of those guys are unlikely to play on Sunday in London. Their top corner, Quinyon Mitchell's also hurt. And then in the last 24 hours, Lane Johnson retires. And today they trade away 2-time Pro Bowl lineman Cam Jurgens to the Ravens. Do you think the Eagles are basically giving up on the season here and waving the white flag? And if so, don't you think that's crazy considering how average the NFC East is right now?
0: Yeah, I don't think Howie Roseman's waving that white flag toward anybody. And if they're trading Jurgens, which they did, then they got somebody ready to step in. Their biggest loss has been the best offensive line coach in the NFL and one of the best in NFL history, Jeff Stoutland. And he took a hike after last year. I think it's because they brought in another offensive coordinator. I've never seen a team have as many coordinators as Nick Sirianni has. And people are critical of Jalen Hurts, and I'm like, man, he's won a Super Bowl. He's been an MVP. He's lost a Super Bowl. And you just used it. They got so many guys who are hurt, but people always seem to rag on Jalen Hurts. In that division, I picked the Cowboys to win it before the season. I still picked the Cowboys to win it. And the Giants, I just can't imagine. Jameis is going to lead them to the playoffs, so I'm sticking with the Cowboys over the Eagles. But it says what's happened to Philadelphia. But and Sean Mannion's, boy, you talk about trying to learn to be an offensive coordinator in a big-time franchise with so many players out. That's almost an impossible task.
2: Yeah, no doubt. Philadelphia circling the drain, desperate for a dub across the pond this weekend. John, looking at both sides of the spectrum, give us one team that has surprised you the most with their hot start 4 weeks in. Also on the flip side, give us one team other than the Houston Texans you're stunned has stumbled as greatly as they have to start the season.
0: Well, first of all, in reverse order, that would be the Chargers. The Chargers were set up with home games against the Cardinals and the Raiders to start the season. So they should have been 2-0 before they went on the road. It's the worst start of Jim Harbaugh's career ever. And right after he said Justin Herbert is going to be the greatest quarterback in history. Obviously, it's not worked with Mike McDaniel and the offense. It's not worked with McDaniel and Herbert. I have no idea why, but it's not working. And there's even talk of Harbaugh going back to college. Well, that's not going to happen. He'd be suspended for his first season in some kind of purgatory. But he's too good of a coach to continue to let this happen because they've overcome big odds the last 2 years to win, I think, 11 games. The biggest surprises to me, there's three of them. And you know how early in the season, there's teams that get off hot. Everybody's praising them. Then they realize who they are and they falter, just like there's teams that are bad early in the season. Everybody wants to write them off, and then they rally. But that would be the Raiders, the Browns, and the Giants. Now, I think the Raiders, I know the Kubiak family really well. I was really happy when Clint Kubiak got that job. And to see them start 3-0 and lead the Chiefs in the fourth quarter, I thought they've just done a tremendous job. And I do a weekly show in Las Vegas, and I told them early on, you know, they're going to be a better team, but I had no idea they would equal last year's victory total in the first three games. They got it going on. People are so fired up. And then Cleveland, I'm really familiar with what's going on there because of Deshaun Watson. He hadn't played well since 2020. Last time he played a full season here when he was phenomenal. And people told me up there he looked like he couldn't play football anymore. And so he's in the last year of his contract. Everybody said it'd be his last year. Todd Monken was about the only person that believed in him. And he's playing really, really well. They're 3-1. They've won all those games in a row. And my big question is, what happens if they go like 9-8, 10-7, his contract's up. He would have to have a raise, right? Would they give him $231 million fully guaranteed? So that's a problem they're going to have after the season. What Watson should do, if they want to bring him back, is give him a big hometown discount since they gave him the worst contract in the history of pro football 4 years ago.
1: We are talking to John McClain here on BetMGM tonight, Westwood One Sports, talking all things football for another 2 to 3 minutes. John, last one for me. The Denver Broncos offense has been stuck in neutral in the first half for basically a year and a half now. After giving play calling to Davis Webb this offseason, do you think it's only a matter of time before probable future Hall of Famer Sean Payton takes it back to fix their issues? Otherwise, I don't know how you fix this Denver offense and these slow starts.
0: Well, the Chiefs are back. That's pretty apparent to everybody. And they are a Super Bowl contender again. Kenneth Walker's been the best free agent signing of the offseason. And the Chargers, it's going to be hard to recover. I think reality will strike with the Raiders. So it's the Broncos and the Chiefs. And if Sean Payton, you know, he's chomping at the bit to get that job. He gave it to Davis Webb to keep Davis Webb from going someplace as a play caller because Webb is considered one of the top offensive coordinator candidates to become a head coach. But if it doesn't work, it doesn't work. It's just like how long could Jim Harbaugh go with Mike McDaniel calling the plays out there when Justin Herbert has struggled so much. And so I think, yes, unless all of a sudden they rip off a couple of victories and the offense is really good and Bo Nix plays the way he's capable, then I think Sean Payton will indeed take it back, just like D'Amico Ryans has taken it back with the Texans play calling for their defense.
1: Definitely something to keep an eye out for. John, we appreciate your time as always, man. You're the best, and we can't wait to catch up with you soon.
0: Guys, it's my pleasure. Thank you very much. I'm happy to go on with you anytime.
2: Thanks, John.
1: There you go, the great John McClain. Make sure you follow him on Twitter at McClain_on_NFL. McClain on NFL, legendary writer for over 3 decades as a Pro Football Hall of Fame selection committee member. And again, he's been covering the sport for 5 decades, and we are very happy that we get to chat with him every couple of weeks. 310-840-4910. We will take a short break. When we come back, we'll talk some more football, some of the biggest news of the day. And we'll get you caught up on the 2 postseason baseball games going on right now. It looks like the White Sox, well, they're going to have to wait at least another day before they try to break a 120-year drought. We'll explain when we come back. He's Brad Evans. I'm Pat Boyle. This is BetMGM tonight on Westwood One Sports.
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13: When you see number 96 on the field for the Packers, you gotta know how much that number, that jersey number, mattered to Jonathan Ford. He told me during training camp that he hated the number that he was wearing at the time, which was number 64. He thought he looked like a guard, a la Jerry Kramer. And Jay Ford just needed to make the 53-man roster so he could get himself a number in the 90s. And that's what happened. We talked about that with him in the locker room.
14: 96, man.
15: No, appreciate
16: you. I was going to ask about that. So you said you wanted a 90s number.
15: Mm-hmm.
16: How quickly did that happen when you found out you made the team? And how'd that whole process go?
15: It was very quick because that was the moment I was waiting. I just wanted to know if I was going to make the team or not. It happened. I text coach, I'm like, hey, what are we doing, you know, and he gave me the opportunity to wear it, and I changed it, so it's good.
16: When you say you texted coach, was it VO? Was it?
15: Well, it was just one of the defensive coaches, you know, it was something we already talked about. He was already like, the number's waiting on you, just got to make the team and, you know, get ready to go. And I'm like, cool. So ended up happening, and then I ended up getting the number. So
13: it's a numbers game. Life is a numbers game when you think about it.
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1: Marvin Harrison Jr. is going to get his opportunities, especially against a defense that runs a lot of single high looks.
2: We're set, fade pass to the end zone. It is caught. It's Harrison. Just a magnificently thrown pass by Brissett. And it's a 12-yard touchdown catch for Harrison.
3: Welcome on back. BetMGM Tonight, Westwood One Sports. He's Brad Evans. I'm Pat Boyle. Phone number to join the show, 310-840-4910. Huge shout out to our guy, the Hall of Famer, former Hall of Fame selection committee member, John McClain, covering the NFL for 50 years out of Houston, talking Texans, talking all things NFL. He's the best, man. We love chatting with him every couple of weeks. And hearing that Texas draw, man, that never gets old to me. So shout out to John McClain. You heard there, that was the call on CBS on Sunday in my New York Football Giants eventual win over the Arizona Cardinals. But Brad, one of the biggest talking points last week was Marvin Harrison Jr. and his future, the much maligned Marvin Harrison Jr., who has definitely not lived up to the hype, and especially with that last name, has not even come close to his dad's shoes so far in his first 3 years with Arizona. And just last week, a lot of trade speculation about Marvin Harrison Jr. And Brad, you said it. You think the Cardinals are going to trade him, but you think that, hey, we got to try to up his value and throw him the football. And sure enough, just as they're talking about him, Spiro Dedis calls the Marvin Harrison Jr. touchdown catch. So Adam Schefter said earlier this week that Marvin Harrison Jr., Jerry Jeudy, Tony Pollard, Khalil Mack, and Josh Sweat are names to monitor ahead of the trade deadline. And then yesterday he linked my New York Football Giants to Marvin Harrison Jr. I mean, look, for the right price, I would surely take him, you know, considering Malik Nabers has kind of been iffy with his health so far this year. And as much as I love the Notre Dame rookie Malachi Fields, there is ain't a whole lot of receivers behind that in that Giants receiving room. We know Isaiah Likely kind of basically functions as a wide receiver, but you can never get too many weapons. And maybe a change of scenery is all Marvin Harrison Jr. needs. So, look, I'd definitely be open to it for the New York Football Giants, who absolutely have a chance to win the NFC East now. And if you get another weapon for Jameis, who the heck knows? So, I think that the Cardinals are going to do everything they can to try to salvage Marvin Harrison Jr.'s career and try to keep him on this team, because it's an offense that would be better with him. But look, it's tough to ignore the noise, and I don't know if that noise is going to go away anytime soon. What do you think happens here with Marvin Harrison Jr. in the next couple weeks? You still think he gets traded?
4: I think it's a 75% likelihood he gets dealt at the trade deadline. I really do. I think they're starting to build up his value now. That the highlight we had was his only catch that he had early in the game last week. And then I think he only had like two more targets and didn't have a single snag after that 12-yard touchdown reception. So the volume just isn't there. You know, even though they're targeting him like 5-6 times per game, he's lucky to get 2 to 4 catches in a single contest. And oftentimes, he's only getting like 1 or 2. I mean, he's virtually non-existent, it seems like, in the Arizona Cardinal offense overall. Michael Wilson is a clear WR1. The clear number one receiver is a Bridezilla, Trey McBride, who is going to have an enormous week taking on Detroit, who's been so ultra-friendly to plus size targets this year. But getting back to Harrison, yeah, he's, lost a little bit of something. But in terms of trade capital required to, retain or grab his services, according to reports, it's only going to take a premium day 3 pick. So you're looking at like a 5th-round pick. If the Giants are willing to surrender that kind of draft capital, and I think any team would surrender a 5th or 6th-round selection to get a guy like Marvin Harrison with the pedigree that he has, a guy that had over 800 yards in his rookie season, a guy that's still in his mid-20s, still got a lot of football left to be played. The branches of the round tree are not as thick and not as long as they used to be, but still an effective outside the numbers wide receiver, can run the occasional dirty route across the middle with some success. I'm not throwing in the towel yet on Marvin Harrison Jr. The talent is there. We've seen it just a couple of years ago. He has the skill set, and you're right. I think psychologically, he just needs to turn a page, get a different zip code, and have a second lease on life, and maybe be reborn in a way as a productive WR2, WR3 in the right offense. The Giants would make all the sense in the world with Jameis Winston, who doesn't give a bleep who he's chucking the rock to. He'll be spinning it all over the place. You'll see a spike in target share with all the attention that Malik Nabers and Isaiah likely draw. So I think that's an ideal fit, but there's some other franchises out there. Maybe if Cincinnati can't get healthy with Ja'Marr Chase and T. Higgins, could it come in and be the WR3 there? We had James Rapine on last night. They may entertain the service and kick the tires on Tyreek Hill. Well, why not go with a guy who's a heck of a lot younger? Why not go with a guy who you know is healthy, despite his regressions, and just, back up a fifth-round pick truck and acquire Marvin Harrison? So that could be another team that could be involved in the mix. But, again, when push comes to shove, come the trade deadline, coming here in a few weeks, Marvin Harrison is going to be on a one-way ticket out of Phoenix.
3: Yeah, I've seen some reports that are saying maybe third-round pick, maybe fourth-round pick. I mean, we'll see. I'm sure that's probably what the Cardinals are asking for, but whether or not they will get it, we will see. By the way, that was his only catch on Sunday, was that 12-yard touchdown catch.
4: Right.
3: So
4: that was it.
3: I know some Lions. Look, they're playing the Lions on Sunday, Brad. I mean, get ready for like 80 combined points. Maybe that's the breakout game for Marvin Harrison Jr. going up against that Lions secondary. But yeah, look, the Houston Texans are definitely another team. If they can find a way to get themselves at least back into reality, right? If they have to win against the Titans, I'm not confident they beat the Jaguars after that. But then if they can win a couple of games in a row, even if they're 1-5, if they beat my New York Football Giants, which I sure as hell hope not, after that, the last game before the trade deadline would be against the Chargers, two of the biggest disappointing teams this season. If the Texans can find themselves at 3-5 at the trade deadline, maybe they make a trade for Marvin Harrison Jr. and say, hey, screw it, let's try to save our season here. Let's add to this offense that, again, outside of Nico Collins, hasn't given you a whole lot of confidence right now, especially with the run game. We talked to John McClain about it. They've struggled to run the football. Maybe they add a stallion like Marvin Harrison Jr. and hope they turn his season around. You know, the Buffalo Bills, for years, I know Bills fans have been dying for Brandon Bean to trade for a receiver. Now DJ Moore with that shoulder injury, is that something that lingers? Keon Coleman, all of a sudden resurgence, maybe puts to bed the idea of trading for Marvin Harrison, but you never know. I don't know what the Cardinals are going to do. It just still feels like he's too young with too much upside to just flat out give up on him. But yeah, I mean, the way that we've kind of, if you read between the lines, when you've heard about Mike LaFleur talk about him where Michael Wilson is that number one guy on the outside, they have McBride, they've got some slot receivers. If Marvin Harrison Jr. is only a guy on the outside that can only run north and south and can't do the dirty work, or doesn't do it. I mean, remember a couple of weeks ago we saw those lazy routes. Well, then, yeah, it kind of feels like he is useless in the scope of this offense, especially with Jeremiah Love and the running backs that they have. So I don't want to believe it, but it does feel like he is. It's inevitable that he is going to get traded. So that's definitely something to keep an eye on. 310-840-4910. The other big piece of news today, Brad, the trade that did happen, which to me it felt like a white flag from the Philadelphia Eagles, trading their 2-time All-Pro lineman Cam Jurgens to the Baltimore Ravens. Jurgens was a center for most of his time in Philadelphia, but they kind of kicked him over to left guard because they felt comfortable with him playing there with Landon Dickerson on IR. They had Drew Kendall playing center. They trade Cam Jurgens and a 7th-round pick to the Ravens. They get a 5th-rounder back, but then the big prize is they get a 2nd-round pick in 2028. I'm stunned that the Eagles got a 2nd-rounder. And look, I'm sure that Howie Roseman will find a way to turn that into the next All-Pro lineman for them in a couple years from now. But for the time being, this felt like a freaking white flag from the Eagles. Everything that has gone on here the last couple of days, Brad, especially Lane Johnson retiring. Now, all of a sudden, you got 3rd-round rookie Markell Bell playing right tackle, and you've got a left guard in the name of Willie Lampkin. And this offensive line was not good to begin with. The injuries to Saquon, to Devontae Smith, to Dallas Goedert, Quinyon Mitchell nursing an injury right now. It feels like the Eagles' season is cratering, but with Jackson Dart out for the year, with the Cowboys' defense being the worst in football or right there among the worst in football, and Jaden Daniels always struggling to stay healthy, I just think this was a crazy move from the Eagles, and it does feel like they are rebuilding in week five with a 2-2 record.
4: Yeah, they're reeling. There's no question about it. I don't think they're going to get back on track. And Jillian England have a spot of tea. They can have all the spots of tea, and it's not going to give enough caffeine in the system to reinvigorate the squad overall, man. I mean, they're just in the doldrums, to say the least, and it's not going to get any better anytime soon. Look, they're going to catch an L against the Jaguars, who are playing really an elite level on both sides of the ball right now. Trevor Lawrence, I think, is viably in the MVP conversation. Bashaul Tuten has been rooting and scooting and moving those boots quite well. Even though Brian Thomas has fallen off, he did catch a touchdown last week. Parker Washington was catchless last week, but a guy who's consistently moving the chains this season. Britton Strange had a monster game against the Bengals, because every tight end is having a monster game against the Bengals. And you look after the Jacksonville game, three of their next four after that contest are at home. So you get the Carolina Panthers, you get the Dallas Cowboys. You got a split there. And now, you know, Carolina is obviously no walk in the park, though defensively they're outside the top 20 EPA per play D. But that offense really clicking right now. I do have a road matchup week 8 at Washington. We got news today that Jane Daniels is on track to play and start this week. And we'll see if he can remain healthy and upright for that matchup here in a few weeks. And then you get your G-men at home, the Eagles in week 9. Now, this is just a pivotal and critical stretch for Philadelphia to try to salvage any kind of hope they could have of punching their ticket for the second season. I just don't think it's going to happen. I agree with you. I think they're, you know, partially throwing in the towel on this year, building up some of that draft capital, be like, yeah, we'll see if it works out. But if it doesn't, we got all these draft picks. We can make the right moves, the right investments. We could turn this sucker around and get back on a Super Bowl track in a snap of a finger. So, this season's going to be lost for Philadelphia. I'm convinced of it. Hell, the other injury didn't mention, Tank Bigsby is on IR. He had core muscle surgery. That was a direct backup. We all loved in fantasy land a Saquon Barkley. Now they're going with the third stringer at running back this week to start, and that being Will Shipley. And they promoted, as you mentioned, Damian Pierce, the former Houston Texans starting running back off the practice squad. He may get a couple of touches against London. So desperate times calling for desperate measures for fail Eagles fail.
3: Yeah, Nick Sirianni said that Damian Pierce is a starting running back in the NFL, and they didn't want to say anything about him because they felt like they might lose him.
4: Great.
3: In all seriousness, I mean, Will Shipley is not good. So it would not shock me if Damian Pierce gets 15 plus carries on Sunday, and maybe that's how the Eagles try to keep this game close. They basically say, hey, Damian Pierce, you're our test dummy. Just run, be Cam Scadamu, run head first as many times as you can to the Jaguars defensive line and see if you could pick up even 3 yards a carry, and then maybe we could just deal with some third and manageables. I mean, but again, nobody runs well against the Jaguars, so I don't care who it is. I mean, you could bring back primetime Deion Sanders or Barry Sanders right now. You could bring Barry Sanders back and throw him against this Jaguars defense. I don't know if he runs for 100 yards because nobody runs successfully against the Jags. 310-840-4910. One more piece of news and notes here. Let's go to New England, Brad. Mike Vrabel said today Ramondre Stevenson is dealing with a knee injury, still has a chance to play this week against the Raiders. So if Ramondre Stevenson doesn't play, is this going to be a massive weekend for Travion Henderson? I think that is definitely something to keep an eye out for. And you look at what Travion Henderson did last week against the Buffalo Bills. Not much. 14 carries for 42 yards. You know, meanwhile, it was Ramondre Stevenson who ended up having 74 yards from scrimmage and a touchdown. So it would be a massive, massive opportunity for Travion Henderson if his running back mate Ramondre Stevenson does not play. And we saw Drake May make the big throw on Sunday against the Bills, but this could be setting up to be Travion's day in the backfield on Sunday.
4: Yeah, we're going to see what the practice reports yield in terms of the information around Ramondre Stevenson on Thursday and Friday. But yeah, I mean, it could be Travion's game to play in a game that New England is really going to have. They can't really lose it. Travion Henderson has got a ton of explosiveness, man. He's got bottle rockets strapped to those cleats. You give him a hole, Give him an inch, he'll take a mile. The guy has already had a significant couple of chunk runs this year, but he is so make or break. And, you know, he's running behind an offensive line that's played, I think, subpar in terms of run blocking efficiency so far this season. Really the most effective runner that this team has had. It's not Ramondre, it's not Travion, it's Drake May. And he's back to really spinning those wheels. He had over 50 yards on the ground last week, and that, I think, really helped spark his confidence. That duality that he possesses is really key to, I think, the success of the New England Patriots. Now, we're going to see what version of Vegas really arrives to Foxborough, and we're going to find out the true colors of Viva Las Vegas as well. Now, Las Vegas is middle of the pack in EPA. Per rush defense at number 17 this season, much better defending the pass, in which they're top 10. But if Drake May can, again, spin those wheels on the ground, keep that defense honest, and then Travion, you know, gets one significant hole, he's going to burst through it and take it all the way to the house. So this is a proving ground, in my mind, for the Las Vegas Raiders. Are they for real, for real? I think they are, based on the performance last week, though it was at home against the Kansas City Chiefs, but they got to carry that over and got to do so in a tough environment with that cross-continental trip going from Southern Nevada there to Massachusetts. So that will play a factor as well. But Travion Henderson, I ranked this week for fantasy football purposes right at like RB 23, 24, pending news on Stevenson. If Ramondre is out, I may move him inside the top 20. Should have a decent game, but the problem is he has had so many lackluster games, not only this year, but even stretching back to last year before he blew up in the second half of the season.
3: Yeah, and then one more. Here's a side note. Brad, I'll let you tackle this one because I feel like I hear enough nut job conspiracy theories every week, but Drake May said to our sister station in Boston, WEEI, quote, "I don't know about the moon, you know. I think I can see back in the day why we would put on the mask if we went there. But I'm not really sure 200% if we went there or not. I wouldn't say I'm leaning one way or the other. I just know I'm a little bit skeptical." So Drake May unsure if we landed on the moon in 1969. What do you have to say to that?
4: Apparently he didn't take any science classes and doesn't really understand how a lot of the astronomical science and NASA and everything works. What I saw was a clapback from one of the NASA administrators today that said, "I have evidence to the contrary," literally evidence to the contrary from that mission to the moon with Neil Armstrong, Buzz Aldrin, all the famous astronauts, of course. It's just asinine. And people get lost in these stupid conspiracy theories. "Oh, it's Hollywood. That was all done in Los Angeles." Drake May, don't open your mouth. Concentrate on football and pick up a book.
3: 310-840-4910. When we come back, we'll take a couple of hump day Hail Marys. 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Plus your phone calls and your text messages at 310-840-4910. 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
5: Can Dallas make it two in a row? 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
13: Fantasy football update. For the first time this season, Paul, Bill, and Rookie, or PBR as we're known as, got punched in the face and kicked in the crotch. And it started early on Sunday, the crotch kicking. DeAndre Swift in for a touchdown. Why? Nope, called back, didn't break the plane. Next play. DeAndre Swift in for a touchdown. Nope, called back. Apparently didn't break the plane. Tucker Kraft, Butterfingers, drops the ball in the end zone. No points there. And then on top of it, my three wide receivers, CeeDee Lamb, Amon-Ra St. Brown, and T. Higgins, between the three of them, combined for 36 catches and roughly 450 yards and scored one lousy touchdown. And then to rub salt in the wound, my field goal kicker, Tyler Loop, whatever his first name is, missed a 40-yard field goal as well. So it happens. I'll coach my team up. We'll be ready. It happens. We don't want to be our best version of a fantasy football team this early in the season anyways. We want to get better throughout the course of the fantasy football season.
14: Well, of
13: course.
14: So
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13: 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One for PBR and
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15: 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Nobody cares.
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1: Okay, let's get right into it here. Welcome back, BetMGM Tonight, Westwood One Sports. He's Brad Evans, I'm Pat Boyle. Phone number to join the show, 310-840-4910. We got some folks on hold. If we don't get a chance to get to you here in the next 5 minutes, we will get to you at the top of the hour. So hang patiently if you can, and we will get to your phone calls. But Brad, it's time to throw up some hump day Hail Marys, my man. You, me, the rest of the crew, we're going to make some stunning predictions for the week ahead of sports, and it could be something in the next couple of days. It could be college football on Saturday. It could be the NFL on Sunday. I'll start, and how about this? It's going to depend on who plays in that receiving room, but if Ja'Marr Chase and T. Higgins do not play, how about this for a Hail Mary? Dolphins beat the Bengals behind a 2-touchdown performance from Greg Dulcich as the Bengals defense lets another tight end run roughshod. What do you think about that?
2: Love it. I've been waiting for Dulcich's receiving yards props to drop. The Bengals have not, though, allowed a tight end touchdown yet, but man, they're giving up a ton of yards.
1: Okay. All right. Give me a hump day Hail Mary.
2: In the highest scoring game of the week, both Detroit and Arizona scored 30 plus points as the Cardinals upset the Lions at home. By the way, Arizona is plus 1,100, 11-1 to be the highest scoring team of the week. I think that's worth a sprinkle for this game to be the highest scoring game on the slate, plus 295. I'll roll the shoulders and get seduced by that juice.
1: Yeah, I mean, good luck. There's going to be no defense. Like, Panthers-Lions was a shootout. With the Panthers missing their top two corners, this might top the cake. All right, I got another one for you. I got a baseball one. How about the Guardians come back from 0-2 down to knock out the White Sox? That Cleveland offense woke up today. Joe Ram had a couple hits, couple ribbies. DeLauder did well. Stephen Kwan had a hit and an RBI. And all of a sudden, it feels like Cleveland's got some life. Maybe the White Sox will have to wait another year to clinch a postseason series at home. They haven't done it since 1906. I think for sure it goes to a Game 5, and at that point, give me the Guardians.
2: Ooh, man. The Pope is probably going to put in a good word with the man upstairs. I wouldn't walk outside in a thunderstorm, my man. the White Sox are going to get knocked out. My boat is time! Boat is time! A bold prediction for the weekend. Number 23, Boise State falls in the land of the quarterbacking cars as Fresno State defends its home turf, knocking off the Broncos. If you like what I'm selling, Fresno State is plus 205 on the money line, and they are live. Roof, roof, roof, dogs.
1: I got one dog for you on Saturday. How about John Mateer finally plays some good football, and in a total that's under 40 and a spread that's over 7, Oklahoma defense brings it to the Red River Shootout. They knock off undefeated Texas, and Arch Manning struggles again. OU over Texas this weekend, my upset special for college football. Let's get to the rest of our crew here and see what they are throwing up for a Hail Mary on this hump day. Let's get to producer Brandon Combs. Combs, what do you think, man? Give us a hump day Hail Mary.
3: Boys, it's Packer week. The Bears rush for 200-plus yards against the Green Bay Packers. I think you're going to see a game plan a lot like you saw against the Carolina Panthers in week one. I think the Bears are going to run all over this Packer defense that cannot stop the run to save their life.
1: Not worried about DeAndre Swift and Kyle Manungai missing practice today, I suppose. It is only Wednesday. All right, let's get to our video producer. Let's get to Monty, Michael Montgomery. Monty, what's your hump day Hail Mary?
4: Yeah, this one's out there, fellas. Kyler Murray throws for 300 yards and 3 touchdowns against the Saints. We just saw New Orleans get picked apart by Michael Penix in that Atlanta offense. I need Justin Jefferson to play, but he had 247 passing yards last week. I think the Vikings can figure it out if Justin Jefferson plays and Kyler has a big day, especially because I just dropped him in fantasy, so he's going to go off.
2: He did practice today. JJ did.
1: Yeah. He did. Well, I'm assuming you dropped Kyler Murray. There's no shot in hell you dropped Justin Jefferson.
4: Yes. Correct.
1: Yeah, Justin Jefferson was back at practice, but Jordan Addison did not practice today. So look out. You got a couple of receivers to worry about. All right, finally, our guy Lee DeLapp in our Westwood One studios. Lee, throw us up a hump day Hail Mary, my man.
5: Well, everyone knows and thinks that the Jaguars are going to put this one away shortly, but I think it's going to be closer than everyone thinks, and that Cam Little does, in fact, solidify the win with a 50-plus walk-off win across the bay there to solidify the Jaguars' future as the team in London as they beat the Eagles.
1: Okay. All right, there you go. So you think the Eagles keep it close? That might be the most stunning of all. All right, we got to get to a break. Your calls, your texts when we come back, an update on the postseason baseball games and contender or pretender. 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
18: Greg says, good morning, gentlemen. So we're home dogs to the Bears for the first time in 20 years, even with them starting a backup quarterback. That's a sobering thought to the direction of both of these teams going forward. He thinks Ben Johnson is going to open up a can of whoop-ass on Matt.
19: That's a possibility.
18: That is kind of interesting, isn't it? That the Packers are home dogs, but Bill loves home dogs. Does that mean you're gonna put some jelly beans on the Packers? You love home dogs, Bill.
19: I do.
18: Or can you not do that because it's your

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4: 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And hundreds of local affiliates throughout North America. Talking a ton of postseason baseball today. We talked Yoshi Yamamoto and another dominant start last night to begin the show. We've been keeping you updated as the Guardians beat the White Sox 9-3. Game four now tomorrow in Chicago. We'll get you a Braves-Dodgers update here in just a second. And we've also been talking a lot of football. So if you want to weigh in, 310-840-4910. In less than 20 minutes from now, our college football insider, Joe DeLeon, will join us to talk about some of the big games from last weekend. And as always, look ahead to another big Saturday in college football coming up this weekend. And we're going to get to pretender or contender here in just a couple of minutes with some of the very good NFL teams so far and whether it is legit or whether it's fool's gold. But speaking of Braves Dodgers, right now it's the bottom of the sixth, two outs. Dodgers won. Braves won. Go-ahead run, though, in scoring position. Tyler Glasnow and Tyler Malley have been exchanging zeros so far, but now we've got the bullpens taking over. It was Alex Vesia for the Dodgers, and now they've just turned it over to Edgardo Henriquez for the Dodgers. And right before we came back, scary moment as Teoscar Hernandez crashed into the wall in left field on a Ozzie Albies double that nearly left the park. Teo Hernandez is still in the game, so something to monitor, but this is a massive spot right now for the Bravos. Facing elimination, down two games to one, and Mauricio Dubon just hit a missile to right field, but right at Kyle Tucker. So we go to the seventh in a 1-1 game. Brad, you want to hit the phones? Because we've got some folks wanting to weigh in on this series.
5: Oh, I'd love to talk to the people of America.
4: All right, and this is one of my favorite callers, a gentleman that has called programs of mine in the past. He's called our program. Let's go to Atlanta, the home of the Braves, and let's talk to Israel, who's next up here on BetMGM Tonight. Israel, long time no talk, brother. How you been?
6: Oh, Pat, man, long time no talk.
4: Man. How you doing? What's going on?
6: Well, you know what? All that money I made on my Monday night parlay,